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2: Remain concerned as more cases of the New World screwworm are found in the state, threatening to impact the nation's cattle industry. ABC's Melissa Adon.
3: Agricultural communities across the country are concerned for potential economic losses due to infected livestock.
4: Because this is spread by a fly, the organism that spreads this disease can rapidly go through an entire herd of cattle and make all of them sick. So that's very concerning to the people in the agriculture world.
3: The USDA is warning pet and livestock owners to check their animals for any draining or enlarged wounds or lesions.
2: In Maine Senate race primary tomorrow, Democrats are looking to unseat GOP Senator Susan Collins in November, but they're divided over their frontrunner, Graham Plattner. ABC's Jay O'Brien.
5: It doesn't look like what we've seen so far that there is enough of a base of Maine voters who would leave Graham Plattner, but also we don't have great polling in the wake of these articles, so really it's all going to come down to what the vote total looks like tomorrow night. And even if Graham Plattner wins, if there's a contingent of, again, that Plattner protest vote tomorrow, does that spell trouble for him into the general, where he's got to have all of the Democratic weight behind him?
2: A 6.1 magnitude earthquake has hit near Cuba. So far, there are no reported injuries or damages, according to Cuban state media. But the ripples were felt in Florida. You're listening to ABC News.
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2: Jury selection today for the man charged with igniting the deadly Palisades fire in California last year. Jonathan Rendernecht has pleaded not guilty to 3 counts of arson and faces up to 45 years in prison if convicted. ABC News legal analyst Brian Buckmeyer.
8: Because it resulted in both the destruction of personal property as well as the death of others, you're talking about a mandatory minimum of 5 years in prison to as high as 45 years in prison. These are extremely serious charges.
2: Prosecutors in Santa Barbara County, California, say one grocery store chain has been given inaccurate calorie counts on some of its bread products.
9: Remember that Seinfeld episode when the non-fat frozen yogurt turned out not to be non-fat?
10: It's non-fat. How could this not have any fat? It's too good.
9: In Santa Barbara County, the district attorney says some Kroger-branded Carbmaster breads were not as low calorie as advertised. Kroger accused of putting inaccurate calorie counts on some of its Carbmaster white wheat and multi-seed bread and hot dog and hamburger buns. The DA alleging Kroger was violating California's false advertising laws. In one case, the DA says Kroger advertised its Carbmaster hamburger buns as having 50 calories in them when they actually had 100 calories in them. Alex Stone, ABC News.
2: A federal judge today struck down a $100,000 fee the Trump administration imposed on new H-1B visas for skilled foreign workers. The judge says Congress would need to approve it. I'm Stephanie Officer, ABC News.
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11: How did I lose weight? And I did... Lean right here. I did.

0: And I love this stuff. Listen, Brickhouse Nutrition been with me for a long time. 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True story, I never minded being 2:35, but you know what minded? 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

0: 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My daughter is my co-host today. The phone number here is 888-825-5225. Robert is in Houston. Hey, Robert, how are you?
1: Hi, Robert. Hi, Dave. I'm doing good. How are you doing?
0: Better than I deserve, sir. What's up in your world?
1: Well, me and my wife are $250,000 in debt, basically on our business. We were thinking on shut down our business because we've been so frustrated. We don't have enough sales, and we kind of scare because we basically been borrowing money from my wife's father, and we're scared that if we close our business, we won't have any money for next month.
2: What kind of business is it, Robert?
1: Well, we own a food trailer dealership, so basically my wife's father manufactures them, and we are just a dealership. We just sell them to the people that want to start their own business.
0: Okay, and who do you owe the $250,000 for?
1: So basically, $200,000 are for inventory, basically trailers that my father-in-law has built for us, and just we wouldn't be able to pay it back. And then the other $50,000 has been just $30,000 in car loan and $20,000 in personal and credit card debt.
0: Okay, so that's not business. That was just a car you couldn't afford.
1: Yeah, basically the car that we have is it's a truck that we use to tow those trailers and deliver them, because we thought that will be profitable if we do ourselves the deliveries.
0: How many trailers do you have on the lot right now?
1: I have two right now, and I have another extra two that are getting built.
0: Are they being built custom for someone?
1: Yes, they are already sold.
0: Okay, and the two that are on the lot are not sold?
1: No.
0: So you've got $100,000 a piece in those two?
1: I'll say about 60
0: a piece.
1: Both of them. One of them is
0: So where does 200 come from if you have two at 60? I don't understand.
1: I think maybe we've been living on a life that we couldn't afford. I mean,
0: who loans you the money?
1: My wife's father. So basically, he's been putting the money from his pocket to build them.
0: Did he start building them before you had the dealership?
1: Yes.
0: How was he selling them back then?
1: He was working with another company that was selling them for another dealership.
0: Okay, but if you sold off if you complete the two transactions you've got on the line, and you sell off the two that you've got, he gets most of his money back.
1: Yes, but I...
0: And then you don't have a job.
1: Install it. Yeah, I have to also get some money to equip them to those trailers. So I'll say on profit, I'll probably will be getting around $40,000 on the four trailers that I have basically on inventory.
0: Yeah, but let's pretend that we're just trying to get your father-in-law whole by selling the four trailers off, the two in production and the two on the lot, and he gets all of his money that way. You don't get any money out of those. And then you sell off the truck and you get a job. He's gotten out. You're out of the business. You're not making money in this business. You're losing money, right?
1: Yes, correct.
0: So why would you keep doing it?
1: I think that me and my wife, it's the only thing that we've been doing.
0: Yeah, but you're not making money.
1: Yeah.
0: Whatever you've been doing that isn't working,
2: it
0: doesn't matter.
2: It's basically that theory of you're comfortable where you are because it's all you know. And even though it's not smart, it's just you continue to stay because it's the only thing you know, right, Robert? So it's the uncomfortable reality of you're going to have to go learn and do something new. in order to make money.
1: Yeah.
2: Because as we continue pushing on this, it's just
0: It may be worth sitting down with your father-in-law and asking him if he sees a better way to run your business. Because I don't know what you're doing wrong. I don't know if there's enough volume in food truck trailers or not. I don't know enough about that business. It doesn't sound like you're moving enough units to make a living, though.
1: Correct. Yeah.
0: And just because he needs a dealer doesn't mean you need to be in business losing money. And just because you've only done this and you don't know how to do anything else yet doesn't mean you need to be in business losing money. You could be at FedEx stacking boxes and making more money than losing money and not have all this debt. And then figure out what you want to do from there.
1: Right now, we wanted to get rid of our inventory. We were discussing that and just stop our business. And we wanted to also get rid of the truck.
0: Yeah.
1: Because it's almost $1,000.
0: If you sell the four trailers at a profit and you use all of that money to clear the debt with your father-in-law and you sell the truck, you're back at even about, aren't you?
1: Right now, the truck is worth around $11,000 because I put a lot of miles on it, a lot.
0: Okay, well, then you're probably not going to be even on that. But, dude, you have to go get a career now where you're going to make money. And you got to be thinking about what that's going to be because this business is not operating at a profit. Businesses have to operate at a profit or they don't get to hang around. That's a cold, hard reality. And you just not, there's, I don't know enough about that to tell you how to fix it, but it doesn't sound like you don't think it's going to be fixed. So you can't just sit there and rearrange the deck chairs on the Titanic, dude. I mean, you've got to do something else. And so, we got to figure out what we're doing and let your father-in-law know. Mm-hmm. I'm going to give you all the money from these four trailers to get you out as whole as I possibly get you as close to what I owe you as possible. And then I'm going to go get a job and get rid of this stupid truck that has eaten my lunch. And you know, then I'm going to start making money for my family and moving on. That's where I would be. But it sounds like you've got – the big thing is this, okay? There's two real problems you're facing, and I know because I've been there myself. I closed a business and went bankrupt in my 20s, all right? Number one, your dream is dying. You had this dream that this was going to be this wonderful thing. You're going to own your own business, America the beautiful, the free enterprise system, and you were going to get rich. And that dream has died, and it hurts, and you need to grieve the death of the business. Number two, you're embarrassed in front of your father-in-law because he's over making trailers, and you can't make a living selling them. And he feels like he's a good business guy, and he's helped you, and you know, he's barely even going to get all of his money back. Even if he doesn't get it all back, it's going to be close. That's embarrassing. And those are feelings that I have had. They're not fun feelings. But riding the Titanic all the way to the bottom of the ocean is also worse. So make a call, dude.

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0: Monique is in Philadelphia. Hi, Monique. How are you?
4: Hi. How are you?
0: Better than I deserve. What's up?
4: Hi. So I'm new to baby steps 4, 5, and 6. I feel like it's taking me quite some time to get here. And so I'm super excited. However, I have a baby due next month, and doing baby step 4 with the 15% of my retirement and everything, it seems really scary with upcoming expenses that I know will take effect once my maternity leave is up. So I guess I'm just looking. I don't know if my mindset is wrong or my budget is incorrect, but I just need some encouragement or someone to walk me through.
5: Are you going to be paid while you're on maternity leave, Monique?
4: Yeah. Okay. Yes. Yes.
0: Well, you're just talking about, like, after maternity leave, the daycare kicks in, and whoa! Yeah.
4: Yes, yes.
0: Yeah.
4: Ouch. And just affording that 15% along with, you know, the rest of my budget.
0: Yeah. Well, I mean, just lay your budget out. You can look at it. You know what the daycare is going to cost already, don't you?
4: Yes.
0: Okay. And you've got to, you know, if you have no payments but a house payment, you should be able to do daycare in 15% in most budgets.
4: Well, I have two other children as well that are in daycare.
0: Yeah.
4: So I'll have three kids in daycare.
0: Yeah. And, while you had that, you were already reducing debt. How much debt have you paid off?
4: I've been debt free for a little over a year now. Well, year and a half, but I paid off like $80,000.
0: Good for you. Are you single?
4: I'm engaged.
0: Okay. When are you getting married?
4: We plan on getting married next year.
0: Why?
4: Why? So it's more so me. I was married before.
0: But you have a baby.
4: And everything. I'm sorry?
0: You have a baby.
4: Yeah.
0: I assume with him.
4: Yeah.
0: I mean, you kind of already made these decisions.
4: Yes. So my fiance wants an actual wedding and
0: when?
4: Yeah, and so
0: we're grown ups with three kids.
4: So the wedding is coming, but we plan for it to be early next year. That's the date.
0: I would do a party early next year and get married the next 20 minutes. You are in an extremely legal and financially vulnerable situation, my good friend. I am scared for you. And you're worried about putting 15% away in retirement, and you're not even married, and you have three kids. Yeah, this is very, very important that you guys get this solidified. I would be in the pastor's or the judge's office this weekend, and we'll have a party next spring. I don't want you hanging out over the edge of this cliff anymore. You're scaring me to death.
4: I understand.
5: Because he is the guy you want to marry, correct?
4: Yeah.
5: Yeah.
0: You're making babies with him.
4: I got back from deployment, and I found out I was pregnant within two or three weeks after that. So it was a shock to me. Mm-hmm.
5: I'm just curious. But, how much do you make a year, Monique?
4: So I make three streams of income, but my main job is $81,000 because I'm part-time military.
5: Okay.
4: I make $12,000 a year from that, and then I do receive child support as well, and that comes out to being like $24,000 a year.
0: Okay. And let me ask, the 15% that is strained in your budget, that is your money only. You're not including him.
4: Correct. The 15%.
0: Yeah, no wonder you're strained. Yeah, you're a single mom with three kids. Mm-hmm. Yeah, that would be straining.
5: How much does he make a year?
4: He makes, when he did his taxes, it came out to being like $36,000 or so.
5: What does he do?
4: So he works for a junk removal company. He's like the sole employee. Which he's about to take over. It's very lucrative business where we live.
0: Well, not for him.
5: What will it be when he takes over?
4: No.
5: What will he be making?
4: So it would be over. Well, they've made a little over $200,000. I'm not sure what his boss brings home. All we know is like he's gone on vacation every week. So
0: here's the thing, huh? Here's the thing, okay?
4: Yeah.
0: You call me worried about ability to put away 15% because you're in an untenable situation and you're very vulnerable and hanging over the edge of a cliff. This all is solved the day you get married and you combine your incomes, which is what should happen for this child. It's what should happen for you, and it's what should happen by Saturday. And then all of a sudden, you have an income up over $100,000. The two of us are doing a budget together because we're already playing house. So the house, you know, nothing else changes. And so we're now doing a budget together like grown-up married people instead of two roommates. And you've got all the responsibility of three kids, one of which is his. right?
4: Correct.
0: Okay. Well, yeah. So he needs to marry you Friday. I'm going to come get him. I'm serious. This is not good for you, my daughter. You ever heard of a shotgun wedding? I got a shotgun. Okay. So here's what we're going to do. We're going to line this up. This is serious time. This is really, really good. It's the right thing for everyone involved. There is no excuse for, I want a big wedding. That ship sailed when you were 19, kid. Okay? You're not playing in that world anymore. Now you're playing in the real grown-up world where we have taxes and we have trying to hand over
5: daycare.
0: A business from your boss. You got daycare coming out your ears. And no wonder you can't save 15%. Mm-mm. So, no, yeah, you need to take your child support, your income, and his new fabulous income, put it all together, and make a every dollar budget because you got married Friday together, and then let's go build a life together because that's what all the data tells us is how you win. The data tells us that if you persist in this methodology, you're going to have one-tenth of the net worth of your married friend. One-tenth. Okay, it doesn't work. That's why I'm for your sake, passionate about this. And I want you to win. I want you to have a good life. And the data says those that shack up, the lady has one-tenth at 35 years old of the net worth of her married friend.
5: Well, and all the risk. I mean, honestly.
0: And she's the one at risk.
5: The one that's going to be walking out, if that's the case, is usually.
0: Yeah, he's just running in and out making babies. You guys got to get this lined up, man. It's the best thing for everybody involved. So,
5: with the assumption that he is the man you want to marry and spend the rest of your life with and all the things. So that you're
0: not
5: going
0: to. He shouldn't be your fiance.
5: Right, that's what I'm saying.
0: And if you don't,
5: I think the mindset today is we can get engaged and we'll figure out the wedding later. It's almost like do you know what I'm saying though? That's the mindset though.
0: I think there's a child that needs a dad. I don't think you get to make this up. You know, you got to get.
5: I know.
0: This
5: but
0: baby
5: then you walk
0: needs
5: through
0: a family.
5: Yes, I agree. And in a perfect scenario, that would be the case.
0: Yeah, no,
5: that's my hope for Monica. But also, I don't want
0: her
5: walking through
0: that
5: a divorce.
0: Doesn't suck. Yeah.
5: Yeah, and that he's a horrible guy. Like, you know what I mean?
0: He's a horrible guy.
5: We
0: shouldn't be doing any of this.
5: Right. That's what I want to make sure.
0: We shouldn't even have been having this conversation.
5: Protecting. Yeah, and making sure that this is it for her. But if it is, to the point that, we have to start making grown-up decisions.
0: Well, she didn't say she was delaying the marriage till the spring because he was a horrible guy and she didn't know if she should marry.
5: I agree.
0: She says because he wanted a party.
5: I know.
0: I'm
5: just thinking of everyone out there listening. This has been a trend that we see over and over again.
0: There's another trend. Half the calls on this show are me telling people to get married these days. So, because the data is there. It's like so simple.
5: You should get
0: I'm such a boomer.
5: You are a boomer, and you should get where you can like facilitate. What's it called? When you ordain a wedding.
0: That's right. I need to get ordained and just start doing Ramsey weddings on the debt-free stage right here in the lobby.
5: Every Valentine's Day should be a wedding show, and Dave just marries all the people that he does.
0: All at one time, like some kind of cult or something. Yeah, that would be great.

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0: Stephanie Officer. The world's most famous arena, Madison Square Garden, now a fortress as President Trump attends tonight's NBA Finals. But outside the secure zone, the city also prepares its own celebration for their New York Knicks. ABC's Aaron Katursky in New York City.
1: 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The boisterous watch party outside canceled and moved elsewhere. 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

0: This is a weird show. I started doing this show as a talk radio show almost 40 years ago. And people would call in off a talk radio on when Rush Limbaugh was a big deal, Dr. Laura was a big deal, Dave Ramsey was a big deal. That was all on that AM band and the few FM talkers. And I'm still on 640 talk radio stations. We're still the second largest talk radio show in America. So that's kind of the genesis of this thing, is where it started. But it started back then, and still to this day, talk radio is generally two things. It's generally politics, mainly Republican, and it's generally sports. And that's pretty much it. And then there's this weird thing called The Ramsey Show that drops in the middle of this. And The Ramsey Show is where we teach you what we have learned. Some of it we learned the hard way. I have a PhD in DUMB. I've done plenty of stupid stuff, and I can show you where the potholes are. Don't run into them. Some of it, now that we've made a lot of money over the years, we have a research department. We have 1,000 team members here at Ramsey doing all kinds of things other than this show, but that includes research on millionaires, research on everything, especially around the money piece. We've got other shows and podcasts that are vastly popular, like Rachel does Smart Money Happy Hour. Dr. John Deloney's show is massively popular, best-selling books of all kinds and across those things. So that the whole premise of the whole thing, though, is to teach you God's and grandma's ways of doing things because they work. It's called common sense. And common sense is so rare in America that it's like having a superpower. And you can just start with the idea that even if I'm getting in your face, or one of us is, it's because we love you and we want you to win. And that formula has propelled us to be one of the biggest brands in the entire marketplace. It's a simple formula. And so when we're coming up with something, sometimes something is our opinion, sometimes it's data-based. Based in data. And sometimes it's based in 35 years of doing this. I got socks older than some of you. So I know what the flip I'm doing. This is not my first ride on the cabbage truck. So some of it's based in that, and some of it's based in the research that we've done and observable trends. And some things we have shifted, and some things are based on principle, and we don't shift them based on principle. This whole marriage thing never came up in the first 20 years of doing this show. It was not a big deal. But in case you didn't know, if you're an old fogey like me, I'm not just bringing this stuff up because I'm an old fogey and I'm an out-of-touch boomer or something like that, although those things might be true. But that's not the basis for the argument. The basis for the argument is I love you, number one, and number two, it is the data tells us this, and there's all kinds of data now on this. It's hardcore. Today, if you didn't know, more people live together that aren't married than live together who are married. And that line crossed about 11, 12 years ago. And I remember the first time I read it, it kind of blew my mind, because I'm an old school, the dinosaurs used to play in my backyard. I mean, I'm that guy. So, but here's a couple of the pieces of the data. There's a thing that's been around since the 60s, and Bill Clinton, when he was president, had a whole nother set of research done that was detailed and very good research done. Called the success sequence. Listen to this. If you can teach your children, or if you are still young enough that you can do these three things, do them in this order. If you first graduate from high school, then get a full-time job, then get married, then have kids. High school before babies, marriage before babies, full-time job before marriage and before babies. Real simple. Doesn't say what kind of job. You don't have to be a doctor or a lawyer. If you graduate from high school and then get a full-time job and then get married, and only then do you have children, 97% of millennials who completed all three steps in that order were at middle income or higher by their mid-30s. Only 3% were in poverty. All the people living in poverty violated that success sequence. 97% who followed that success sequence are not in poverty. That's a huge number. That's everybody. When you statistically adjust, 3% goes away. Okay? Within a 3% margin of error, which means it's all of them. Okay? Now, median net worth of married households is greater at all age levels. Married householders at 35 years old had 14 times the wealth of an unmarried female and almost 5 times the wealth of an unmarried male. So more than 15 times our last caller is off on net worth if she doesn't follow the sequence or get back in line in the sequence as fast as she can the way I was telling her to do. Married Americans in their 50s have more than twice as much net worth of divorced and never married Americans.
1: And we're just going to live together and act like we're married our entire life, and it's because we're all hippies.
0: The data says you suck. That's what the data says. You failed epically. That's what it says. We did our own Ramsey study of millionaires, the largest study of millionaires ever done. 46% of Americans are married. 80% of the millionaires are married. Married men earn 26% more income than unmarried men. Apparently she has a stick and she beats your butt out the back door to go get a job. Married couples also benefit from dual income. They reach goals faster. They have tax advantages, married filing jointly. They have more retirement contributions with spousal IRAs, etc. So they end up with more money. Hello. Married men live 8 to 9 years longer than unmarried men. Apparently women keep them from doing stupid stuff. You're not going to drive that, are you? You're not going to eat that, are you? You're not going to climb out there, are you? Women live 4 to 6 years longer.
2: This is shorter, ladies.
0: The ladies don't get as much health benefit. Better recovery from health.
2: We just give our lives away.
0: If you have a major health thing, you have a 20% better survival rate from cancer if you're married. This is actual data. Lower rates of depression, anxiety, suicide, fatigue syndrome, especially in men and in women in their 50s. This is data. All the data reports that married people have more sex and better sex. That's what all the surveys tell us, and all the data comes in. When the research is properly done and controlled for, there is a huge advantage to doing this stuff right. And so you can call me names, and you can put all your crap and bull crap on Reddit about Dave Ramsey's out of touch or whatever, but you just don't have any data to back up your stupid butt opinion. That's your problem. And we do. And so we're going to tell you the truth. And some of you are not going to like it. Oh, well, you'll have to listen to something else. Because this is called The Ramsey Show, which means it's like our opinion, not yours. So, and ours is based in the fact that we love you, we want you to win, and it's based in the data and the 30 years of experience of doing this. 10 million families have been through Financial Peace University. You don't agree with the baby steps? Shut the hell up. You don't know what you're talking about. 10 million people say you're an idiot. I'm serious. You know, it's like the hilarious one. It used to bother me.
2: Have you been on Reddit recently?
0: This is so funny. It's so fun. Oh, it's so bad. Reddit is awful.
2: I know.
0: It's
2: get off
0: sewer.
2: Of it. Get off
0: it's
2: of it.
0: It's a sewer.
2: Don't read it.
0: I don't get in it.
2: Okay, good.
0: I try to stay out of it for that
2: good.
0: Reason. But it's just people are so stupid. So here's a funny one, okay? I have to go back and look at it. But there's something like 60,000 people have left ratings on the Total Money Makeover book. I've sold almost 20 million of them, okay? The book has a 4.75 stars out of 5, which means almost all 5 stars. And yet, after thousands, tens of thousands of people leave 5 stars, some genius comes on and says, I'm going to leave a 1 star. Obviously,
2: right.
0: You're wrong.
2: But they can.
0: No, you can. But you're obviously just stating how stupid you are based on the survey, the data that's in front of you. Not based on the book, not based on me. 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

0: 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Sophia is in Greenville, South Carolina. Hi, Sophia. How are you?
1: I'm good. How are you?
0: Better than I deserve. What's up?
1: Okay, so I'm calling to see if I should sell my house or keep it, and I'm questioning if I should sell it maybe just to try to, like, build wealth faster and maybe pay off the home sooner. I just recently did a new build in December 2024, and it was a total of $361,670. And I put a down payment of $36,167, which left me with a loan of $325,503 for a monthly payment of $2,454.98. Now, the thing, though, is I just recently started listening to you guys, and the $2,500 of my monthly payment is technically almost 50% of my income. I'm bringing in $5,200 a month.
0: Does the $5,200 a month have health insurance taken out before you get it?
1: Yes.
0: So does it have 401k taken out before you get it?
1: Correct.
0: Okay, that is not the number that we're talking about.
1: Oh, okay.
0: Your take-home pay that we're talking about is just net of taxes only.
1: Okay, I see.
0: So if you add back the health insurance and your 401k contributions, that's the percentage we would want to be lower. What's your income? You said it's $5,000 a month, so that's 60. So you're making 75 or 80?
1: Yeah, I'm like at 83.
0: Okay. 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
1: I did this year, not my first year, but only because I think of my mortgage insurance. 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
0: Mm-hmm. And so how much was your tax refund?
1: It was like $1,500.
0: Okay. All right. So that's another $100 a month plus, $125 a month plus that you would add back in because you're having too much taxes taken out of your check.
1: Yes.
0: You follow me? So if we add $125 plus health insurance plus
2: 401k contribution.
0: 401k, this doesn't sound quite so dire anymore, I suspect.
2: What do you think it's more at then? 40%, Sophia, if you had to guess?
1: Yeah, because I think so for my 401k, I do, technically it's $207.50 a check, so I get paid twice a month, so almost like $400 a month, plus I do $68 in, first of all, that's my medical insurance, but my HSA is $75 a check.
2: Okay. So that's like $640 you could add back in. So okay. It wouldn't be super significant from a percentage standpoint.
1: Yeah. And the reason I also ask is because I do have a deteriorating eye condition. And so at some point I could lose my vision completely. There's not like an estimate of time of when it could happen because it varies by person. Mm-hmm. And so that's just kind of like one of my fears. Well, what if it... You know, it could be 5 years, it could be 25 years.
0: How old
1: from
0: are you?
1: I'm 41.
0: Okay. All right. Well, I mean, don't have enough house payment that I am panicked with the thing, with the adjustments that we've just made, but it is a little bit tight. And has your income been going up pretty steadily?
1: Yeah, luckily I do get about like 2% cost of living raise a year.
0: Not much then.
1: Okay. Yeah, not a lot.
0: That's not going to bail you out anytime soon. All right. Okay. Well, just the warning that you have to give yourself is, no, you don't have to panic and put a for sale sign in the yard today, but there's two problems. One is you don't have enough margin to be able to build and invest like you need to. And two is, without any margin to save, everything that comes up is going to be a potential debt in the future. Are you carrying any debt other than the house?
1: No. And I'm able to save about like $1,000 a month after, like, you know, my utilities and food and stuff.
0: You're a very precise person. Okay. Well, I think you're going to be okay. You got to just make sure the next car is cash. The heat and air goes out. It's cash. You've got your emergency fund in place. It's cash.
2: And I would say, though, if you look up in 6 months, Sophia, and you're still strained and life is miserable because of this house, your house is supposed to be a blessing. And when it eats into your income so much, you know, there may be a world that you're like, you know what, it's not worth it. I would rather have half the house, half the mortgage, and enjoy my life a little bit more, right? I mean, being stretched so thin can be exhausting. You're not, though. You got $1,000 margin, which is amazing. So give yourself a little bit of time. But I would say if you do look up, your house is not worth stressing and losing sleep over. And so if you wanted to downsize, you got to factor in fees and, you know, commissions and everything that goes into the final purchase price. But I wouldn't be mad if you did decide to make that move.
0: Yeah. The good news about you is you're so precise and detailed in planning that it's not going to sneak up on you. You're going to know a long time. You get stress relief and anxiety relief from details. Well, if you know the details, you're calmer, right?
1: Correct.
0: Yeah. I could tell, by the way, you're $207.14. Hello. I mean, you know, that kind of stuff, right? So that's the beauty of who you are. And that's going to work to your advantage. Because what happens when you can be strained by the house, we call it house poor, is it sneaks up on people, and then they go, oh, I got to have a car. Oh, wait a minute. Why don't I have any money? Oh, I gotta put a heat and air on that thing. Oh, why don't I have any money? And you're
2: going to
0: know. You're not going to say, why don't I? You're going to know exactly where your money is.
2: Sophia, do you have a lot of savings just on the side for an emergency?
1: Right now I have about $7,000, and I'm trying to... Okay. I would like to do 6 months just because of my vision.
0: Yeah, you need to.
1: Harder.
0: You need to.
1: And I don't drive, so it would have to be like a remote job.
0: Yeah.
2: Okay.
0: Yeah, your $1,000 savings needs to all go in emergency funds right now till you get it up to where you need it to be. Because, that savings is also going to give you pad. And keeping up with the detail and a big pile of cash is going to remove stress for you. And then if you can see the thing that the numbers start to go the wrong way, you can sell the house like Rachel said. But for today, as long as you're not feeling so pinched you can't breathe, I would not keep it if it's bothering you. But I don't hear it bothering you. You're just, the only thing you were concerned about was that the Ramsey show said your ratios were off.
2: Yeah.
0: And they are off, but they're not way off like we thought when we first started the call. So, yeah, you're going to be fine because you're such a planner. And because of what you're facing medically, I guess you have to be, right? And that's just a really good way to react to your situation overall. And I would apply the same diligence to career options that you could look at and move towards as your site starts to go. And, you know, depending on the timeline, like you said, it might be 2 years, it might be 25, you don't know. So we'll pray for the 25 or never. Either one of those will be fine, right? But in the meantime, let's start thinking about what our next thing is that we can make $80,000 doing with even if this medical condition gives us a fit. So I think you're a pretty impressive girl. I think you're sharp. So I think you're going to be okay. But don't keep the house if it steals your life. That was Rachel's tune, and I agree with that one. Wow. Real estate is awesome until it's not. When you buy real estate and it makes you broker, that's why they call them brokers. Be careful, don't buy too much.

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2: Which began 3 years after Epstein pleaded guilty to soliciting a minor for prostitution in Florida. Peter Harwalambos, ABC News.
3: A Louisiana man is now recovering after trying to avoid cops by leaping into an alligator-infested swamp. It went about how you'd expect.
4: Louisiana state troopers pulled over a drunk driving suspect on an elevated highway just outside New Orleans, but before they could finish the sobriety test, the man jumped off the highway and into the alligator-infested swamp. Trooper Kyle Wagner says one of the gators attacked, but even with bite wounds, the man continued deeper into the marsh.
5: Even after getting attacked by an alligator, he continued to evade arrest.
4: Wagner says they did eventually catch the man, and after he was treated for alligator bites, arrested him on drunk driving charges. Chris Miller, ABC News, New Orleans.
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3: New numbers from the Filipino government on the earthquake that struck there. The National Disaster Risk Reduction and Management Council says that there have been at least 35 deaths, 144 injured, with 4 people missing. Here's ABC News foreign correspondent Maggie Rulli.
8: Search and recovery is still ongoing. Most powerful quake to hit this year. More than that, the most powerful quake to hit in the past few decades. Now, it was a 7.8 magnitude quake that hit right off the Philippines' main southern island.
3: Someone made off with 18 pallets of whiskey from a Pennsylvania storage facility last week.
9: There was a lot of Noble Oak bourbon being stored in a Philadelphia warehouse on Friday. It was supposed to go to locations in northern New Jersey. A couple of thieves had other plans.
10: They showed up at American Supply's warehouse. They said, hey, we're here for a pickup for A21. They didn't really know what it was.
9: A21 Wine and Spirits Chief Operating Officer Rob Koch stating the obvious, that the warehouse failed at some basic security measures. The booze still missing. Sherry Preston, ABC News.
3: A referee from Somalia has been denied entry to the U.S. for the FIFA World Cup. U.S. Customs and Border Protection says it's due to vetting concerns. FIFA confirms Omar Abdul Qadir Artan will be unable to train and officiate at the FIFA World Cup 2026 after he was denied entry into the United States. Somalia is on the Trump administration's countries of concern list, requiring extra vetting for entry. I'm Stephanie Officer, ABC News.
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16: People have started using AI for all sorts of things, but I cannot think of an area

0: where the stakes are higher than your health. First of all, I'll tell you this. I know doctors who have cracked some seemingly impossible cases with the help of AI, so it can be a powerful tool. But AI can also hallucinate, provide bad advice, and be just as confident when it does that. If you do decide to plug any personal medical information into one of these chatbots, you should know that while the companies that created them have robust privacy protections in place, they are not bound by HIPAA, like your healthcare provider is. Whatever the advice presented to you, take it with a degree of healthy skepticism. Always get a second opinion. And remember, if you ever experience concerning symptoms, skip the AI consult and head straight to the ER. I'm Dr. Sanjay Gupta, helping you live a better life.
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3: All right, we're back home, settled in our home studio, ready to take on another week of shows. Thanks for staying up late with us, America at Night. McGraw-Milhaven. A little bit later on, we're going to go to Bangor, Maine. Check in with a political reporter from the Bangor Daily News to find out more. They've got a primary up there in Michigan, and everyone's talking about Graham Plattner. That's where we're going to start off this Monday with Scott McFarland, who joins us every Monday to chew on the news of the week. Former CBS newsman. He's now on Substack. He's on YouTube. He's everywhere. He's also with us on Monday. Scott, welcome back to America at Night.
4: Hey, McGraw. Good to be here.
3: You betcha. Let's start off with that Graham Plattner. Democrats got a problem. He's staying in the race, and it looks like he has just enough support to cause a problem. How do you see it?

0: Did I lose you?
1: I'm back. Oh, there sorry about the glitch on my end. Got some hardware problem here, but I think I fixed it.
0: All right, good. All right, good. So starting again, 3-2-1, Graham Plattner. the primary's tomorrow. He has just enough support to cause trouble. What do you think?
1: Probably was a bad sign. I was silent after you asked the first time because Graham Plattner really, it's an uncertain trajectory, isn't it? I mean, there have been these allegations against him, which he vociferously denies. But for Democrats, this is the pivotal race, McGraw. If they're going to win back the U.S. Senate, this is a must win in Maine, not a want to win, but a must win. And if they emerge from the primary with a candidate that is wounded already, Susan Collins has shown she knows how to persevere and win tough races. She did it 6 years ago. She did it 6 years before that. This could be trouble, and I don't know how Democrats navigate it because the energy is still there behind Plattner.
0: Yeah, and the other thing, too, is, you know, he's a veteran. He's been very truthful about his PTSD. You certainly don't want to put a litmus test where, I mean, nobody's perfect, but how far do these go? And then, of course, you have to deal with the Ken Paxton thing, right? They have their own problems on the other side. It sort of negates criticizing Ken Paxton when you have your own Graham Plattner in the race. I mean, this is sort of the Democrats are in a no-win situation here.
1: And it's ultimately an older demographic in Maine. A lot of women over the age of 60 who are going to decide who wins this election. So allegations that come with, you know, a strain of misogyny, a strain of chauvinism, don't help that cause. It also really disarms Democrats of their opportunity to more vociferously criticize Ken Paxton if the Texas Republicans can simply respond, well, what about Graham Plattner? Much different set of accusations. Much different. Ken Paxton was impeached partly over his. He's enmeshed in a very ugly battle with his ex-wife. Graham Plattners are different, but in politics, we don't see nuance. These things could ultimately be made into false equivalencies.
0: Yeah, no, that's a good point. Let's move on to Bill Pulte, who was named acting head of the Director of National Intelligence. Republicans pushing back on that. What do we know about this?
1: This is a mess. In part because the president has injected this nomination into the worst possible window of time. Bill Pulte is a polarizing figure. He's a MAGA loyalist who runs a federal housing finance agency, does not appear to have intelligence or national security experience, and that's going to concern Republicans who want an intelligence to be the, you know, director of national intelligence. So he's got some concerns inside his own party. Democrats don't like him at all. They think he's unqualified, and they think he's politically tethered to Trump, which makes him, they think, not the best choice to be charged with national intelligence. The problem gets exacerbated, though, McGraw, because this Friday, like this week, is the deadline for Congress to reauthorize to extend critical foreign intelligence surveillance tools. They've been at a stalemate for months on this. The deadline's finally here, and here's a complication. They've put Bill Pulte as the nominee for Director of National Intelligence. I don't know where they get the Democratic votes to extend those surveillance tools by Friday. Democrats are universally going to say no because of Bill Pulte, and this leaves us at an impasse that could get dangerous.
0: There's also Don Bacon, Republican from Nebraska. He's a wild card. He's not running anymore, sort of a free Republican to vote any way he wants. He's been critical, saying that if you drop Bill Pulte, we'll be able to get this FISA thing through.
1: Yeah, he's injected with the truth serum you get when you're retiring from Congress and you are more equipped to say what you feel. And Don Bacon has a long history of being a moderating force here, somebody who will buck his party when he has to in a very purple part of America in Omaha. But he's also speaking for a broader subset. He has the ability to speak his mind because he's not running for re-election. There are Republicans who are running for re-election who'd like to express that same sentiment, but they don't want to run afoul of their voters back home.
0: Yeah, so we'll see how all that plays out. Did I see there's another lawsuit for this UFC fight?
1: Yeah, and so the deadline for the Department of Justice, the Trump administration, to respond is exactly 24 hours from now. They've got to do it by 9 p.m. Eastern on Tuesday. This is being filed by a couple of community organizers from Virginia who live in close proximity to the White House, and they're arguing that it's unlawful, that the White House didn't get proper congressional approval, do the proper environmental studies, do all the things you need to do to have that big an event on White House federal grounds. But they're also arguing it's deeply corrupt. They use the words deeply corrupt, saying that this is going to enrich businesses with close ties to the president. The UFC is one of those businesses. Paramount, which will be streaming the fighting, is another one of those businesses that's closely tied to the White House. So they're arguing a level of corruption here that requires the court to intervene. But I got to tell you, it's the 11th hour. I mean, you can see the enormity of that venue on the South Lawn. The tickets have been sold. The fencing's going up. To cancel it now by court order would be, well, that'd be a provocative thing. But the plaintiffs and their lawyer are bullish. They think the law's on their side and that the court will have no choice.
0: Kind of sounds like they're saying they didn't get a permit from City Hall for this thing.
1: Oh, it really sounds like that, doesn't it? And that's, to a degree, a version of what they're arguing, that you needed to get the environmental study. You needed Congress to authorize this type of use of federal lands for a for-profit company. It didn't happen. Is the judge going to look at this and go, I think you're right about this, but I'm not sure you have standing to sue? That's going to be the big thing, McGraw. Do these two community activists in Virginia have the legal footing to file this case? Maybe if Congress filed this case, maybe the court would say you have standing. Or maybe if some other powerful government official filed it, maybe they'd have standing. We'll see if two Virginians, one of whom is a military veteran, can stand up in court and say, I am the justifiable plaintiff you need to act on.
0: I still think the biggest issue are the bugs, the humidity, and then I was reading someone's worried about the bats. I mean, that's a bigger issue than anything else.
1: Well, let me just speak as somebody who's spooked out by bats. That's always the biggest issue for me. I don't care what the context is. There are a lot of issues with the environment in which this is going to be happening. It's summer in the city. It's a swamp to begin with. But the good news for the White House is they're projecting a temperature of about 68 degrees by fight time. That should be fine.
0: All right, good. So we can worry about the Nats some other time. Any news on the slush fund? What's the latest there?
1: Two big court hearings this week. One is Wednesday in Washington, D.C., a lawsuit brought by a government watchdog group that wants a court order to halt the slush fund indefinitely. I'm not sure that watchdog group is going to have what I mentioned earlier. We'll have standing. The court will view as the proper plaintiff for this matter. On Friday in Virginia, different story. A former prosecutor and some other groups that believe they are being disadvantaged by this slush fund, they've sued, saying that only friends of the president will qualify for this slush fund and that that's unlawful, that anybody should be able to qualify. Not sure if they have standing, but they've already secured a judge's order to pause the fund until a hearing on Friday morning in Virginia. Watch this one. That's the one that could move. But I'm actually most curious about what's going on in Florida. In Miami, the federal court there, 35 retired federal judges have asked the court in Miami to investigate whether the whole lawsuit by Trump against his own IRS, the one that gave rise to this slush fund, was, in their words, quote, collusion, fraud, and a deception by Trump. That the lawsuit was bogus. It was a cover for the creation of a slush fund and to exonerate Trump from future IRS audits. The judge is interested enough to ask for filings to be submitted by Friday. Let's see if the judge doesn't launch a full-bore investigation into all this.
0: Scott McFarland, our guest, for a couple more minutes, former CBS newsman. I want to ask you about the Kristen Welker interview yesterday, but more of a style question. I was distracted by the hee-haw set they were on. Is that a White House thing? Do you think NBC brought in the bales of hay? What about that backdrop? Is that a normal thing when you do an interview like this?
1: First of all, you cannot be credited enough with the strong hee-haw reference there. That was excellent. The show of my youth. God bless you for bringing that one up. That was a site selection disaster. Let me pull back the curtain a little bit. Here in network news, there's like dozens of people involved with those remote network broadcasts, dozens of people. But nobody saw the metal roof and the weather report and thought it'd be a time to change the venue is shocking to me. Not surprising, shocking. They had to know that was a risk and that that's what was going to happen. It really was a distraction. I think it infused that interview with all kinds of bad energy and intensity, and maybe that contributed to him storming off at the end, though I think his storming off was more attributed to Kristen Welker really pressing him on his 2020 election lies. But terms of site selection, that would have been more fitting from Hee Haw. And honestly, the more I think about it, McGraw, it feels like that was a skit on Hee Haw, the way that whole thing played out.
0: I was expecting Roy Clark to sort of chime in with a banjo all of a sudden. I mean, that's
1: with the banjo.
0: It's all right, good. At least you and I are on the same page. Lastly, Scott, I got to ask you about 60 Minutes. We touched on it last week. You're I don't know how biased you are or impartial you are, because as a former CBS newsman, but I mean, you're watching this play out in slow motion. What are your thoughts as a former CBS newsman, as a network guy watching all this?
1: I've been trying to keep my powder dry, but this is a potential disaster. This is like holding a winning lottery ticket next to a flame so you can get a better look at it. You can see it better, but you better not burn and destroy the thing, because you can't get it back. They are playing with fire. Firing Scott Pelley, no matter your thoughts on that, is not the first firing of this month. They fired two other correspondents. Anderson Cooper left. They're down to just three people. They've lost a lot of goodwill. It's a wave of bad publicity, a wave that could do as much damage as the changes do. And I'm not sure how they get ready for week one with partial staff, new leadership, distrust, a morale problem. And oh, by the way, I know a lot of people, a lot of my friends are still there. There's waves of layoffs they fear are coming here, too, because of the decline in television. Just a tough beat, and I hope it survives.
0: Well, and here's the other thing that so many people have made this mistake is, if they're trying to bring in the conservative viewer or the viewer who wasn't watching by doing this, they're not doing that. All they're doing is destroying the people who were going to watch it. So it's sort of a train wreck, right? They're destroying the audience they had, but they're not really going to get the audience they want.
1: That's an impossible thing to do. Yeah, I came up in radio in the 90s like a lot of people. I was a board operator helping the local affiliate carry the Rush Limbaugh show. I pushed the buttons to run the commercials. Anybody could have tried to put a different show on a different station, nobody was going to lure Rush's audience over to them doing conservative talk. Nobody's going to lure Fox News' audience doing conservative-focused news. It's an unwinnable battle. You can't beat the giant. So I'm not sure if this is even a good strategy, and I'm not sure they're implementing that strategy, even if they're trying to.
0: Yeah, no, it's a good point. Good to see that there is life after being a board op for Rush. You and I started at the same place. You went to Network News, and I ended up doing this, so God love you, Scott McFarland.
1: We're both watching Hee Haw, so we got that going for us.
0: Scott McFarland, Substack, YouTube, and with us every Monday. Scott, good stuff. Thanks for coming in, as always.
1: Thanks, McGraw.
0: You got it. There you go. Scott McFarland, the radio man, so you can trust him. All right, here's what we're going to do. In the next half hour, we're going to go to Bangor, Maine, and check in with one of the political writers for the Bangor Daily. Let me get his official title here. For the Bangor Daily News, we're going to do a deep dive into Graham Plattner. Just what are these allegations? Just how truthful they are? How much are rumors? How much are innuendo? How much are social media sort of hype? And how much of it is actually true? And where does it all stand from there? We're going to go and do that. And then next hour, we've got a great story. His first book was a New York Times best-selling book, and he came back with this second story. It's The Story of Birds, A New History from Their Dinosaur Origins to the Present. And oddly enough, a fascinating conversation about birds and how they are the descendants of dinosaurs. We'll do all that. We got lots to get to. Just getting started. McGraw on America at Night, back in a moment.
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6: 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It's reported that the Treasury shows about $6 trillion in assets and over $47 trillion in liabilities. 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
11: Have you ever noticed that you mostly breathe through one nostril at a time? Even when you're not sick, even when your allergies aren't bothering you. The body actually switches the dominant nostril as frequently as every 2 hours while we're awake. That's according to Adam Taylor, an anatomy professor at Lancaster University in the UK. This alternating cycle is automatic. It's regulated subconsciously by the hypothalamus and the brain, he said. Your body does this to give each nostril a chance to rest and repair, so they don't get too dried out, which could make it easier for pathogens and inflammation to cause damage. Now, Taylor also said, studies suggest the left nostril may be more dominant, and when the right nostril is dominant, the body is in a more alert or even stressed state. Who knew? Pretty fascinating stuff. I'm Dr. Sanjay Gupta, helping you live a better life.
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0: Hey, this is something we've been talking about the last couple of weeks, but a new State Department report confirms it. A new State Department report that was commissioned by Congress as part of their duties for appropriations has a report. The State Department, Trump's State Department, says that Iran, Russia, and China and affiliated non-state actors employ anti-Semitic symbols, graffiti, threats, and online propaganda to invoke fear, outrage, and polarize societies and erode public trust. Email seeking, they said, we don't comment on congressional reports or correspondence, a State Department says, but with the rise of social media, there is a growing concern that Russia, China, and Iran are exploiting social divisions to weaken democratic societies from within. So, Are we really as anti-Semitic as we portray? Or are these bots and social media infecting our brains and trying to amplify and to divide us? Interesting. Who runs these things? Not me. Zuckerberg and Elon Musk and all these big boys, right, who sit at the feet of Donald Trump. They're the ones who are amplifying the hate and making it harder for us to cut a deal with Iran, China, Russia, and everybody else. It is a national security issue, one in which no one seems to be paying attention to, but they're using our own media outlets, our own social media, to sow distrust and to divide the homeland. And yet they go dine with President Trump and hang out with President Trump, and they're the ones spreading all this hate and allowing it to happen. A new State Department report. Sure, it'll make news in the next couple of days. But something we've talked about here for the last couple of months, as you see it online, it's not the United States. It's the Tokyo Rose, and we're just buying into it. Stay right there. We'll go to Bangor, Maine, find out more about this Graham Plattner and just how much trouble are the Democrats in. We'll do that coming up here in just a minute. America at Night, back in a moment.
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0: News, I'm Stephanie Officer. Even as the U.S. blockade over the Strait of Hormuz continues, President Trump claimed today negotiations with Iran are continuing steadily. ABC's Jonathan Carl.
1: I spoke with President Trump just a short while ago over the phone. He insisted that talks are actively underway with the Iranians right now, telling me repeatedly he doesn't want anything to get in the way of his deal, saying, quote, we're trying to finish it up.
0: More than 30 million Americans under alert tonight for severe weather as a series of storms takes aim at the middle of the country. ABC News chief meteorologist Ginger Z.
2: Tornado warning just popped south and east of Denver. We've already seen ping pong ball sized hail into Nebraska, parts of Kansas. There will be more warnings on the map. Some of them go until 11 p.m., but the flood watches are still up. Kansas City down to Atlanta and including Louisville.
0: OpenAI filed preliminary paperwork with the SEC today that would lead the way to it becoming a public.
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10: We all know how important it is to stay active as we age, especially as we get older. But I've come to realize that for as good as people are about getting their cardio in, a lot of older folks really don't seem to be doing the recommended amount of strength training or even understand why it's so important. It helps you stay functional and therefore independent for as long as possible. Certified strength and conditioning specialist Dana Santis says a great place to start is not with dumbbells or barbells, but with your body weight, which allows you to build strength while also learning how your body moves and where your limitations exist. It also reduces the risk of overwhelming your connective tissue, which adapts more slowly than muscles as we get older. Once you're comfortable, you can dial up that intensity, but do it slowly, do it carefully. I'm Dr. Sanjay Gupta, helping you live a better life.
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14: Well, if you want to know about Maine politics, then you talk to our next guest. He is politics editor of the Bangor Daily News, and he is the gold standard when it comes to Maine and political reporting. Michael Shepherd, welcome to America at Night.
15: Hey, thank you very much for having me.
14: Maine is an interesting state. They got ranked choice voting and a couple of other odd rules that we'll get to in a second. But let's talk Graham Plattner, because everybody wants to know. And here's what's confusing as you look at this from outside of Maine. There's a whole lot of smoke. But what's true and what isn't true? What has Graham Plattner admitted to doing, and what has he been saying recently? Give us a little rundown of all of the other things he has been saying and he has admitted to with all these scandals.
15: That's a complicated question, right? We have to go back.
14: Let's do it this way. Let's start with the text messages, because that seemed to be the thing that sort of started all this. He did admit some things, but what did he actually admit?
15: Sure. So yeah, this started, you know, about 10 days ago with a couple of stories. The Wall Street Journal and New York Times were kind of racing on this story about him sending sexually explicit text messages to other women early in his marriage. His wife had told someone who worked for the campaign, a former state representative up here, who also featured in the October series of controversies around Graham Plattner. That was the Reddit posts and the Nazi link tattoo, right? So this was kind of almost a continuation of that. And, of course, the New York Times came out with a story earlier, last week now. Sorry, it's all running together for me at this point.
14: Sure.
15: The stories about women accusing him of toxic behavior, you know, one accusing him of physical intimidation. He's admitted to, you know, some of the things that were alleged in that story, including, you know, heavy drinking and not being the best boyfriend. He's denied the sort of more serious accusations of physical intimidation. That's, you know, yanking a former girlfriend off out of a cab, or you know, grabbing her by the shoulders. So he's denied sort of that most serious conduct, but has been pretty open with his struggles with PTSD coming out of the military, and has sort of linked that to that. So in a nutshell, that's where we stand on the Graham Plattner situation there.
14: There's also some allegations of some inappropriate texting to children. What's that rumor going around? And has he acknowledged that at all?
15: Well, that's unfounded. He had a profile on the messaging app Kik, and Kik, of course, has been it's a messaging app that has been used in sexual, you know, predation cases and things like that. But that's not, you know, there's only evidence that he had a profile on it. He had a shirtless profile picture on it, but there's no evidence that he messaged anyone who was underage or anything like that at this point.
14: Let's talk about, before all this happened, he was well in the lead of the polls. What's been the reaction to some of the voters up in Maine since this all has happened?
15: Yeah, I mean, it's been kind of what you would expect, I think, in this era, right? I mean, he's still drawing big crowds. The people who are with him are still with him. I think most Democrats in the state, when faced with the choice of Graham Plattner versus Susan Collins, fast forward to November, would probably vote for him. I think it's really about the voters in the middle. And after Tuesday, it's going to be about the voters in the middle, right? Susan Collins has always outkicked her coverage when it comes to how Republicans poll in this state, which is much more of a Democratic leaning state than it was when she found it, certainly in 1996 when she was elected. But, you know, even just before the Trump era. So I think that the coalition around her is changing. She was able to kind of pull that race back from the brink in 2020, a race that a lot of people thought she was going to lose. She was down in every single poll and ended up beating her challenger by 9 points in a year where Joe Biden won the state by nearly that much, right? So she's proven to be a really good electoral performer. And so I think the real challenge now for Graham Plattner is, assuming he wins that nomination tomorrow, can he win the middle of that electorate that's been kind of tied to Collins in the past?
14: Yeah. Is his wife still with him?
15: Yes, sir.
14: Very much so.
15: Yeah, she's been at events with him. She's made videos, like, looking at, you know, defending him here. She's all in, that's for sure.
14: Yeah. Explain ranked choice voting. Janet Mills is still on the ballot. Do they have ranked choice voting for the primaries? And what does that do? What does that do for the middle? I mean, explain that Rubik's Cube.
15: Yeah, so this is, it's obviously a primary, right? So Janet Mills is still in the race, and ranked choice voting gives you a little bit more license, right, to pick someone who might be more of a long shot. You can let that ballot string out and eventually get to the person you think is going to win. In this case, it's a three-way primary. You've got Plattner, you've got Governor Janet Mills, who suspended her campaign in April, and then we've got another candidate, actually, who was the 2024 nominee, the Democratic nominee, against Angus King. So Angus King runs on an independent line up here. So he was a long shot candidate, essentially, in that race. His name is a Democrat named David Costello, who's barely campaigned, barely raised money, has been polling around 5% or maybe less. So there was a poll out today that had Mills at about 15. Amazing that this is being polled, right? And just like everything up here, high interest. And, you know, Plattner was hanging out around, I think it was 60% or so. So he's obviously in very little danger here. I feel like even if it goes to a ranked choice count, meaning on election night, he gets less than 50% of the vote. So there is, we have lots of interesting races up here that are crowded with ranked choice voting this year. This is probably the least interesting one sort of electorally, but it's the one we're talking about here, for, that's for sure.
14: And then what's the rule where even if he wins, he can take himself off the ballot at some point this summer?
15: He can do that. I think it's pretty unlikely at that point. He'll hold all the cards. So, but yes, you can, parties can replace a candidate who drops out of the race after, for about a month after the election. So it's usually used for, you know, the legislature, right? You hold your place on the ballot and you go find someone who actually wants to run for the seat. Used a lot. There are some notable examples here of lawmakers who have been elected that way, but we've never seen that for a high office like this. So it's pretty unprecedented for to invoke those rules. It's really meant for an emergency. Someone dies or drops out or something like that.
14: So gotcha.
15: It would really be a pretty shocking outcome, I think, at this point.
14: He's been very forthcoming with his struggles with PTSD. How long ago was that, and was drinking involved? And has he talked about his drinking, and or has he stopped drinking?
15: I don't think he certainly hasn't stopped. I mean, I've seen photos of him on the trail, but I think he has said that he has said that he struggled with alcohol, around about a decade ago. He did some tours. He did some tours of duty as a defense contractor as well, and reestablished himself in Maine around 2020, 21, that area. So he's been back here for a while doing what he does. He's an oyster farmer. And so, yeah, it's been, I would say, 5 to 10 years where he was kind of in that sort of period of his life.
14: Yeah. And then the other question, I guess, is, Democrats, the nervous Nelly Democrats, have to be wondering if there's another shoe to drop after the election.
15: Well, that's the problem. I think, and the problem for any campaign is when people are so fearful of the next thing. And the next thing doesn't have to be itself, right, the kill shot for a campaign. It's just the sort of din of this. And is there more? And he's certainly been asked during this campaign, is there more? Is there more? Is there more? There was more, right? And again, people have their sort of level of risk aversion and their risk tolerance. And it's when you see it yourself. I think that this has not been, at least to now, right, not been bad enough to end his campaign. I think it's certainly, you talk to a lot of Democrats here, lawmakers, operatives. I mean, they may be hanging with him, but look, I think everyone thinks that this is going to be a tougher road than it was a few weeks ago against Susan Collins, who's been a real electoral titan up here.
14: Yeah, well, talk to me about how she has been able to sort of straddle that fence as an independent. She caucuses with the Republicans, and how she is able to keep winning a state that is a blue state, but they keep sending a quote-unquote a Republican to Washington, D.C. How has she been able to do that?
15: Yeah, I mean, she's a Republican's Republican. She's in leadership, right? She's obviously one of the more moderate Republicans left in Congress, and there aren't many left, right? A lot of them have been drummed out. I mean, heck, we just saw John Cornyn drummed out. He's right. No moderate, right? Or at least you wouldn't have thought that a few years ago. So I think it's a few things with Susan Collins. Number one, she has a very loyal team of people who work here almost separate of the party, right? And if you left them to their own devices, they wouldn't even really be, affiliated with the Republican Party a lot of the time. They work with her and for her, and they have a really unique handle on the state. So I think that is one thing. I mean, they've also been able to manage the party here very well, in that she has not had a primary challenge this entire time, right? Never had a serious primary challenger who made it to Election Day. She's unopposed on this year's ballot. So she's been able to keep the party here, particularly since 2020, happy enough with her to manage the vote she's taken, like convicting Donald Trump on his final impeachment charge, right? There was an upset in local party committees, but it was mostly squashed. So again, she's one of those people, I think, that the party here is realizing increasingly that, look, this might be the only Republican we can elect statewide here. I mean, it's a state controlled by Democrats. Democrats everywhere else right now. So I think the party is kind of realizing, right, the importance of that seat and what it may look like if someone like Susan Collins isn't the candidate up there. So it's I think it's a grand bargain for the party right now.
14: Yeah, and Agnes King, the other senator, he's an independent who caucuses with the Democrats. So there's a bit of an independent streak going on up there, up in Maine.
15: Yeah, and he was a governor before that. Then he was a longtime Democrat, became an independent because we were going to nominate, the Maine Democrats were going to nominate the former governor in 1994 to run for his old seat. So, and in that election, Angus King was the independent. The former Democratic governor was the Democratic nominee, and Susan Collins was the Republican nominee. She got third place at that election. So, yeah, it's Maine's a funny state like that.
14: Yeah, Janet Mills, from all accounts, seems to be a popular Democratic governor. She decided to run for Senate, saw the popularity of this Graham Plattner, and backed out. Now, with this going on, what is she saying?
15: Yeah, not much. I mean, she's been pretty scarce since dropping out of this race in April, and I mean, she's played with it a little bit. She's come out and said, look, I'm still on the ballot, but she has not actively campaigned in any way. She has not gotten out there in the past week since these sort of new shoes have dropped on Plattner. So I think one of her last big plays in that campaign was a round of attack ads, basically saying this guy's unelectable, and whether it's now or whether it's later, the Republicans are going to use this stuff against him. And I think her supporters are having a little bit of an "I told you so" moment. But let's face it, right? She's in this position because she didn't run a very good campaign, and he ran a better one. So you have to. I think there's a lot of factors in there. Her age, right? She would have been 79 when she took office. She would have been limited to one term. She sort of set that limit right up from the outset. So I think in the post Joe Biden party, there was a little crack in the door because of that for someone like Graham Plattner, and he took advantage.
14: Yeah, but I mean, there's no doubt, right, that people are calling him a Democratic Trump. I don't know if that's the case, but he does have a popular streak to him, does he not?
15: Absolutely. I mean, I think he is, likening anyone to Trump, right, is difficult in politics. I think a lot of people have made those comparisons, with a lot of people, and it certainly doesn't fit super cleanly with Graham Plattner, but I do think that he is what the kind of person that Democrats are seeing as an antidote to Trump, right? Why can't we have our own jerk because they've got theirs, right? And I think that is a little bit of that's reductive too, but I think that people are a little more tolerant of behavior that they may not have tolerated before because of the occupant of the White House and what Republicans have been willing to forgive too. So I think this is definitely an example of, the backlash to the backlash a little bit.
14: Yeah, yeah. He's an oyster farmer, but does he have any political experience, right? We said he's in the military, an oyster farmer. Does he have any other background in terms of politics?
15: Not at all, really. I mean, he's someone who's donated to candidates here and there. He was the appointed harbor master, which is really like almost a ceremonial office here. If there's a problem in the water, you got to go fix it or find someone to go take care of it. So other than that, and being on the planning board in his little town, that's about it. So not really.
14: Yeah. But the National Democratic Party still backing him, correct? They still haven't turned their back on him, correct?
15: Yeah, and I don't expect them to, right? This is one of four seats, right? Ohio, Michigan, and North Carolina, Maine. There's really, you can't really see a good path for Democrats to win the Senate without
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15: everyone
4: WPRO.
15: Schumer recruited Mills, but he's riding with Plattner now because Plattner is going to be the nominee, barring some sort of shocker, story of the century tomorrow. So I think that everyone is kind of making their bed and just kind of hoping and praying that there's nothing that can derail this campaign. So, going to be that's a big if right now for a candidate like Graham Plattner against a really good candidate like Susan Collins.
14: Michael Shepard, he is the go-to, the gold standard when it comes to politics reporting, the banger daily news. You want to know what's going on? You get to the local newspaper, man. He knows what's going on. Michael Shepard, thanks for joining us on a busy, busy night. I know you're going to have a busy day tomorrow. Thanks for spending a couple minutes with us today and laying the groundwork for us.
15: Thank you, sir.
14: You got it. Michael Shepard with the Bangor Daily News. America at Night, back in a moment.
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10: 20 years ago, the average attention span was about 2.5 minutes. Today, it's just 47 seconds. Pretty disconcerting. That's according to new research out of UC Irvine. But really, this isn't our fault, at least not entirely. We can blame technology and the world around us. Attention, it turns out, is not an unlimited resource. You only have so much of it to give. Start paying more attention to what times of the day you seem to be at your mental peak. Try to knock out the more complicated stuff during that time. It's also important to take breaks every so often so you can more easily lock in when you're trying to concentrate. One expert said, even trying to visualize where you want to end your day with everything all wrapped up or with tons left to do, that can act as a real motivator. I'm Dr. Sanjay Gupta, helping you live a better life.
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1: 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All you do is text your name and text us and say you want the roundup, anything like that. And then Alex will send you a link. You fill out that link and you'll be on the list. It's as simple as that. Tomorrow, if you are signed up for the text message alerts, you will find out that on tomorrow's show, former Vice President Mike Pence is going to be joining us. He's out with a brand new book. So former Vice President Mike Pence is going to be joining us tomorrow on the show. And so keep your fingers crossed. I got word from his people late today, right before we were getting on the air, that he is going to be nice enough to join us. He's got a new book out. He's making the rounds. And he said, sure, he's an old radio guy. Got his start in radio. Can't be all bad. I've always liked Mike Pence for that reason. There's his life after radio. Started off in radio, and he rose to Vice President of the United States. So who knew? Stay right there. There is a new book out called The Story of Birds and How Birds are Descendants of Dinosaurs. How does that make any sense? The book is called The Story of Birds. So, The Story of Birds on the next America at Night. Our executive director is Tom DeLack tonight. Our engineer is Richard Good. I'm McGraw Millhaven. This is America at Night on Westwood One.
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10: We've talked a lot about measles over the past year, but mumps has largely flown under the radar, even though it's been making a bit of a comeback as well. That's because fewer people are getting the MMR vaccine, which stands for measles, mumps, and rubella. The vaccine's been around for decades. It is effective. It is safe. What makes mumps outbreaks difficult to contain is that symptoms usually don't appear for 2 to 3 weeks after someone's been exposed. And that can make it hard to pin down where that exposure took place. And someone who is infected can transmit the virus to someone else before they are symptomatic. If you get sick, which could manifest like a run-of-the-mill respiratory virus or the telltale swelling of your cheeks and jaw, all you can really do at that point is to treat the symptoms and also isolate yourself so you don't infect anyone else. I'm Dr. Sanjay Gupta, helping you live a better life.
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11: From from ABC News. I'm Stephanie Officer. 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
2: A $70 billion immigration enforcement bill is one step closer to a floor vote Tuesday after passing in the GOP-led House Rules Committee tonight. 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
2: Police in Toledo, Ohio, say they are questioning an unidentified 18-year-old in connection with the shooting at a music festival over the weekend that injured 12 people. Ohio Governor Mike DeWine says he's optimistic law enforcement will bring to justice those responsible for the shooting.
5: We have every confidence in the police department. We have every confidence that they will find and be able to arrest the individuals who participated in this.
2: South Philadelphia police continue their search for a pair of suspects involved in the murder of a rising Penn State senior over the weekend, with new surveillance video capturing those devastating final moments before the crime. ABC News Chief Justice Correspondent Pierre Thomas.
6: Video obtained by our ABC station WPVI appears to show the events of early Saturday morning. 22-year-old Billy Schmidt was walking home after watching the NBA Finals at a local bar. Schmidt is chasing two men who appear to have stolen his cell phone. All of a sudden, one of the men stops, turns around, and opens fire, striking Schmidt in the chest. The young man was transported to the hospital where he died.
2: A lawsuit is seeking to stop this Sunday's UFC fight on the White House South Lawn. The suit says the event violates prohibition on sporting events on federal parklands and claims the arena was constructed illegally. The White House has called the suit obstructionist and baseless. I'm Stephanie Officer, ABC News.
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3: Hey, the story of birds is coming up here. Yeah, they're descendants of dinosaurs. Who knew? I'm a descendant of Neanderthal. I'm just teasing you. Hey, but we do have some breaking news here real quick. Nithya Raymond, the progressive Democrat who drew comparisons to New York's Mayor Zoran Mandani, will face Mayor Karen Bass in the two-person race for the mayor of Los Angeles. She was a city council member and a former Bass ally. She was behind in the initial vote, but the votes, right, was delayed voting and absentee voting and mail-in votes, so that takes a while in California. She edged out Spencer Pratt, so he's out, the reality star. He's out, who made a lot of provocative ads online. He's out, and Karen Bass is in, and this Nithya Raymond, the progressive Democrat, is in. There's also breaking news. Steve Hilton, Republican, Steve Hilton, has held on to that second spot in the governor's race. So Tom Steyer, who spent, I want to say, $200 million on his race to become governor, comes in third. And Republican, former Fox News guy, Steve Hilton, holds on. So it will be a Democrat versus a Republican in the governor's race in California come November. Kind of interesting. A lot of people complaining about the votes being rigged and everything else. But Steve Hilton able to hold on and had enough votes to hold off the billionaire who's using his own money. So Steve Hilton is in the final two runoff. Stay right there. When we come back, we can talk about all that in hour number three with open phones. But stay right there. When we come back, there's the story of birds. It's a new history from their dinosaur origins to the present. The author wrote a New York Times bestselling author. This is his second book. We'll come back and talk with him coming up here in just a minute. Don't forget the text line and the phone lines and everything else. 1-844-2-McGraw, 1-844-262-4729. Give us a call. I'll try and work your question or text into the conversation. Stay right there. America at Night. Back in a moment.
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13: It's America at Night with McGraw-Milhaven, and you're in for a treat tonight. It's a New York Times best-selling book. It is called The Story of Birds, A New History of Their Dinosaur Origins to the Present. And that encompasses a lot of years. The author is Steve Brusetti. Steve, welcome to America at Night. Thanks for joining us.
3: Really happy to join you guys. I'm joining you from Scotland, where I live, but I grew up in Illinois, out in farm country in Ottawa, Illinois. So I always love talking to folks back home, especially when I have a book to promote.
13: How did you fall in love with dinosaurs or birds or both?
3: Yeah, well, I originally fell in love with dinosaurs. I must admit that when I was young, I was kind of scared of birds. We can get to that, or maybe I should avoid that because it loses me some credibility. But when I was a teenager, I really got enthralled with dinosaurs. You know, I became obsessed with T-Rex and Triceratops and these ancient creatures, you know, that lived so long ago that seemed like they were, you know, dragons or sea monsters. You know, they were real, and I could go up to the Field Museum in Chicago or the Burpee Museum in Rockford, Illinois, and see their fossils, and it just blew me away. And, you know, I was lucky that I had my, you know, my youngest brother, Chris, at the time was really into dinosaurs. And so that's how I got into it, really just hanging around with him, talking to him, reading the books that he had. He's turned his bedroom into a dinosaur museum back home in Ottawa, Illinois. And little did I know that this quirky little interest that we started to share would turn into something that would be a career for me.
13: Most kids fall in love with dinosaurs, but they grow out of it. I guess you just never grew out of it then.
3: I never did. No, I never did. I came to it a little bit later, maybe. I was about 14, 15 years old, so I was not one of those five-year-olds tell you the name of every dinosaur and correct your pronunciation. Chris, my brother, very much was. I have a six-year-old son now, and he is not so into dinosaurs. You know, he knows some things just through osmosis by being around me, but he's much more into outer space. And so the stuff he knows is just wild. It's incredible. He can tell you all these different stars and all these different galaxies. And I, at that age, I could tell you all about all the American League RBI leaders. I could tell you anything you want to know about the Chicago Bulls, but I didn't get into science till I was a little bit older.
13: All right. Steve Brusati is our guest. He's a New York Times best-selling author. He's a world-renowned paleontologist, the best-selling author of the last book, The Rise and Fall of Dinosaurs. You've also been a technical consultant on the Jurassic World movie, so you are the man to talk to. Tell me about the story of birds. And you want to start at the beginning or you want to start at the end? Because you say the birds we see today are distant relatives of dinosaurs. How? Explain that to us.
3: Well, I'll start at the end, I suppose, with the birds that we all know and love. I mean, birds are so familiar to us. There's over 10,000 species of birds that live today, and some of them, whether they're robins or blackbirds or sparrows or pigeons, are just so common. We encounter them pretty much every day, and some of us have birds as pets. Many of us go bird watching, and a lot of us, you know, enjoy a good chicken dinner. So birds are just a pretty normal part of our world, but they have this incredible deep evolutionary history that goes back many, many, many tens of millions of years. And believe it or not, it's actually the dinosaurs that were the ancestors of birds. So today's birds evolved from the dinosaurs. They have dinosaur DNA. They have dinosaur blood in their veins. They very much came from the velociraptor type of dinosaurs. And that is, to me, is really incredible that when you look at a bird at your bird feeder, you are looking at a real dinosaur, really, because birds, they are part of the dinosaur family tree. They're just one strange group of dinosaurs that got small and evolved wings and started to fly. And in that way, birds are kind of like bats. You know, bats are mammals like us. Of course they are. They have hair and feed their babies milk, and they evolve from other mammals. They're part of the mammal family tree. But they're a strange type of mammal that flies. And birds are the dinosaur version of that. The difference, of course, being that birds are the only dinosaurs that live on today, the only ones that have made it through all the whims of fate of extinctions, asteroids and volcanoes and drifting continents and changing temperatures, whereas we still have many types of mammals around today. So when it comes down to it, we still share the world with some dinosaurs, and I just find that really, really cool.
13: Did we know this, or is this something new that you discovered?
3: I wish I could claim this because it's such a big and bold idea. It's one of the most important things, one of the most important facts about our world that's ever been discovered by paleontologists, but is not brazen paleontologists of my generation that have made this bold new theory. No, quite the opposite. It's an old idea. It goes back to the 1860s, to the time of Charles Darwin. It was actually just a few years after Darwin wrote his famous book, The Origin of Species, in which he laid out his new theory of evolution by natural selection. It was only a few years after that that scientists in England started to notice similarities in the bones between birds and some reptiles that live today. And they proposed this idea that maybe birds are linked to reptiles. Maybe if Darwin is right and species evolved, that birds evolved from reptiles. And it was things like the feet. You look at the foot of a chicken, and many of you listening, maybe you've done this. Maybe you've had pet chickens, or maybe you've eaten chicken feet. They're covered in scales. They have claws. They look very reptilian, for lack of a better word. And it was those kind of similarities that these scientists started to note. And then, in 1861, something truly remarkable happened. A fossil was pulled out of a limestone quarry in southern Germany. It was a fossil that was about 150 million years old, and it looked like it was half dinosaur, half bird. So it had feathers and wings. It was clearly a bird, but it also had sharp teeth in its jaws instead of a beak. It had big claws on its hands. It had a long tail. It looked a lot like some of the skeletons of some of these small dinosaurs that were just starting to be discovered. So these scientists in England in the 1860s made the link that, yes, birds and reptiles share similarities, and it was really through the dinosaurs millions of years ago that birds came in to being. And this idea, by the end of the 1860s, actually was pretty widespread. I mean, you could have walked around the streets of London and maybe not everybody would have heard of it, but people would have known. There were all these public lectures about it. It was an idea that people were talking about. But then it started to go out of favor because in the 1870s, 1880s, and a little bit onwards, the American frontier opened and these giant dinosaur skeletons were discovered. T-Rex and Brontosaurus and Brachiosaurus. And these things were so huge. They were so monstrous. They were nothing like birds. And so people started to say, well, how could birds have anything to do with these primeval reptilian dinosaur monsters? And the idea went out of favor for about 100 years until the discovery of some really remarkable dinosaur skeletons of small raptor dinosaurs like Velociraptor that were not big brutish monsters. They were small, they were lightweight, they were fast, they had long arms, they had big brains. And so from the discovery of these creatures, this idea that birds came from dinosaurs was resurrected, and then eventually basically proven by the discovery of fossil dinosaurs with feathers all over their bodies.
13: Mm. The Story of Birds is the book, A New History from Their Dinosaur Origins to the Present. Steve Brusetti is our guest, a world-renowned paleontologist. The book, The Story of Birds, on the New York Times bestseller list. I guess, and as we said, you're a consultant for the Jurassic Park, Jurassic That's World right. Yeah. movies. Do we have dinosaur DNA available to sort of test against a chicken or a turkey or anything like that?
3: Yeah, oh, that's a great question. And I wish I could tell you yes, but we don't. And believe me, a lot of paleontologists have looked for dinosaur DNA. Ever since the first Jurassic Park came out, I think every paleontologist knows that if they're the first one to find dinosaur DNA, they're going to become pretty famous. But nobody's done it just because DNA, you know, it's a chemical, basically, and it breaks down very quickly once an animal dies. And the oldest DNA that's ever been found, you know, inside a fossil bone, well preserved, is about a million or a million and a half years old. And that's in a mammoth bone. Now, T-Rex lived 66 million years ago. Brachiosaurus and Stegosaurus lived 150 million years ago. So it seems quite unlikely that DNA can be preserved. I don't want to say impossible. You know, that's a word a scientist should rarely use. You know, maybe there's some way it could be preserved and be found, but so far we don't have it. However, what we do have is the DNA of modern day species, and you can build family trees. You know, very similar actually to how, you know, DNA is used as a paternity test on the talk shows. You know, DNA carries a genetic record. And when you make these family trees for modern animals, it's very clear birds actually nest within the reptiles. Birds are the most closest relatives to crocodiles. Crocodiles are actually closer to birds, more closely related than they are to lizards, to snakes, to turtles, to other reptilian creatures. So the DNA definitely proves that birds are reptiles, or they evolved from reptiles. And someday, maybe somebody will find some T-Rex DNA or some Velociraptor DNA. The odds are low, but you never know. And when that happens, I am very confident that the paternity test would show that these dinosaurs and birds are very, very closely linked. However, there's lots of other evidence as well. And when we find feathers on dinosaur fossils, that really was the final evidence that sealed the deal. So we don't really need the DNA. It would be great if we had it. It would also be great, of course, for the movies. But for now, we don't.
13: Alligators are from dinosaurs then, right? If they're from birds and birds are from dinosaurs, then alligators are from dinosaurs.
3: They're very close cousins. So they're not like an ancestor of dinosaurs, or they're not a part of the dinosaur group itself, but they're a very close cousin, just kind of like how dogs and cats are close cousins.
13: All right. The book is The Story of Birds. Steve Brusati, our guest, New York Times bestselling book. Let's go back. Is it true, Steve, that dinosaurs ruled the world until a meteor came in and hit the earth and ruined all the dinosaurs? Is that fact, or is that still up for debate?
3: Is pretty much fact, I think we can say. So it is a fact that an asteroid hit the Earth 66 million years ago at the same time that all dinosaurs except for birds disappear forever from the fossil record. And we know that there was an asteroid because it left a crater. It left a hole more than 100 miles wide that's now down in the Yucatan Peninsula and in Mexico. Now, most of that crater is covered by the water, the Gulf of Mexico, but parts of it you can still see it on land. And you can very accurately date craters because whenever you get rocks that are melted under extreme pressure, once they form a solid rock again, they have a chemical signature basically of how old the rock is. So we know that this giant asteroid, and it was giant, I mean, this was a 6 mile wide rock, the biggest asteroid to hit the Earth in at least the last half a billion years. And when it hit, you know, based on the size of the crater, we can estimate that it would have released more energy than like a billion nuclear bombs put together, if you can imagine something so catastrophic. And it was all that energy that triggered earthquakes and tsunamis and wildfires, and that just reshaped the Earth really quickly. And over many years, though, things would get even worse because the soot from the fires and all the dust and dirt and grime from the collision of the asteroid, that stuff went into the atmosphere. And it blocked out the sun for at least a few years, maybe up to a decade or so, but the Earth would have gone dark and cold, and ecosystems would have collapsed. The forests would have died down. And that's why a lot of animals died. 75% of all species disappear from the fossil record. If you were alive on the day the asteroid hit, your entire species had only a 1 in 4 chance of surviving. And when it came down to it, if you were big and you needed to eat a lot of food and you couldn't hide away very easily from the fires and the earthquakes and so on, you were in trouble. And that's probably why most of the dinosaurs died. But birds, which are smaller, which can fly away from danger more easily, and of course some furry little creatures, the mammal ancestors of us, who were small, who could hide away easily, who didn't need to eat a lot, they were the survivors. And then as the world healed, they could forge a new world as the extinction faded into memory.
13: All right, that is a good place to take a quick break. The book is called The Story of Birds, really the story of the world, really, when you think about it. A new history from their dinosaur origins to the present. Steve Brusati is our guest. It's a New York Times best-selling book. He has written The Rise and Fall of Dinosaurs. He's also a consultant on the Jurassic Park, Jurassic World movies. More with Steve and the book, The Story of Birds, in a moment. America at Night, back in just one moment.
14: Coming to you from the heart of the nation, this is America at Night with McGraw-Milhaven.
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0: ABC News, I'm Stephanie Officer. President Donald Trump tonight became the first sitting U.S. president to attend an NBA Finals game. Many are criticizing that decision for bringing with him strict security measures in and around Madison Square Garden and shutting out Knicks fans outside the arena for its traditional watch party. New York Senate Minority Leader Chuck Schumer among the Democrats slamming the president's choice.
1: Tonight ought to be all about the game, the players, and the fans. But Donald Trump wants to make tonight all about himself.
0: A sailor is dead, another in custody, after a shooting on the carrier USS John F. Kennedy over the weekend. Officials say around 5:15 Sunday morning, they responded to the shooting at Virginia's Newport News Shipbuilding Shipyard. A Navy spokesperson has identified the victim as boatswain's mate seaman Jesse Braswell. Another sailor was placed in pretrial confinement in connection with Braswell's death. Charges have not yet been filed. This is ABC.
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7: A better life with Dr. Sanjay Gupta.
8: Have you ever noticed that you mostly breathe through one nostril at a time? Even when you're not sick, even when your allergies aren't bothering you. The body actually switches the dominant nostril as frequently as every 2 hours while we're awake. That's according to Adam Taylor, an anatomy professor at Lancaster University in the UK. This alternating cycle is automatic. It's regulated subconsciously by the hypothalamus and the brain, he said. Your body does this to give each nostril a chance to rest and repair so they don't get too dried out, which could make it easier for pathogens and inflammation to cause damage. Now, Taylor also said studies suggest the left nostril may be more dominant, and when the right nostril is dominant, the body is in a more alert or even stressed state. Who knew? Pretty fascinating stuff. I'm Dr. Sanjay Gupta, helping you live a better life.
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1: The book is called The Story of Birds. It's a New York Times best-selling book. It is published by Mariner Books, and our author is Steve Busotti, who is a world-renowned paleontologist. Steve, take me through. We just left off where the crater just hit the Yucatan Peninsula, and it has destroyed the dinosaurs. And we understand the birds survived. But before that, dinosaurs, how did dinosaurs transform into birds? Explain that sort of evolution of how you became a dinosaur and then dinosaurs got to fly. Talk about that and sort of how the origins of the birds came to be.
2: This is one of the great evolutionary transitions in the history of life. When one type of animal with a body that's been really well suited to living in a certain way, living in a certain environment, radically changes so it can live in a new way and live in a new place. And so a dinosaur, a meat-eating dinosaur that was a ferocious creature at home on the ground, transforming into a small feathered flying bird that could take to the skies, break the bonds of gravity. That was a remarkable transition. And we have fossils that show us how it happened. We don't have every fossil that tells us every single stage, but we have enough fossils, especially of these feather-covered dinosaurs from China. You have these entire ecosystems buried by volcanoes, kind of like Pompeii, and it locked in the feathers and the fine details. So we have these really high-quality fossils. And we can actually see that there were some dinosaurs, the raptor dinosaurs, that got small, and these are the ones that became birds. But in order to do so, really, they had to refashion themselves. And what was key was feathers. Feathers are really what makes birds, right? If you see a feather today fluttering around in the breeze, you know a bird was there. If you ask somebody, you know, why is an ostrich a bird? Why is a penguin a bird, even though they don't fly through the air like others? Well, they have feathers. But now we know that a lot of dinosaurs had feathers. And we know that a lot of dinosaurs had very simple feathers. That's how feathers started out. They look like little strands of hair. And there's no way they could have been used for flying any more than we can fly with our hair. So feathers in their simplest form probably evolved for the same reason hair did in mammals, to help them stay warm, to control their body temperatures. And many dinosaurs probably had these simple, fluffy, hairy feathers, which I know is a weird thing to think about, but we don't often get evidence in the fossil record because feathers don't normally preserve, and you need something really peculiar like a volcano burying an ecosystem to get them. So even something like T-Rex might have had at least some simple feathers. There are tyrannosaurs from China, ancestors of T-Rex, that are covered in feathers. So that's what most dinosaurs were like. But the raptor dinosaurs elaborated those feathers. And as their bodies were getting smaller, they turned those simple feathers, those little hairy feathers, into brushes. The feathers started to branch out. They started to line up those feathers on their arms. And they turned into quill pens that formed wings. And so we have raptor dinosaurs with wings, fossilized raptor dinosaurs. We know Velociraptor itself had a wing from actual fossils. But what's really interesting and what really shocked paleontologists when this was discovered is that the very first wings were really small, far too small to keep these dinosaurs in the air, to provide the lift needed to get airborne, the thrust needed to move through the air. So wings may be first evolved for something else as well, and we think maybe they were used for display, and it was billboards sticking off the arms of these dinosaurs. And then only later, when some of these dinosaurs got so small and those wings, those display billboards got so big, then just by the laws of physics, they could move them around a little bit and they could flutter around a bit in the air. And it's not like they would have just launched skywards, but they could start to maneuver in the air a little bit. And that's all evolution needs, a starting point. So we think that is how some dinosaurs ultimately took to the skies, basically by repurposing these feathers and wings that had evolved for other reasons long before.
1: All right, let me ask you this crazy question. The hair on my arms stood up when you were talking about feathers. Is the hair on the human body, is that a feather that hasn't been developed because of what I mean, is a human hair a feather that just hasn't been developed?
2: Not quite, because in mammals like us, hair evolved independently of feathers in dinosaurs. So they're separate things in an evolutionary sense. But the hair we have looks a whole lot like the simple feathers that many dinosaurs had. So, in some alternative evolutionary history, yeah, maybe mammals would have elaborated hair, and the hair would have branched out and flattened out and become quill pens and formed wings. That could have happened. Maybe it will happen at some point in the future. But for now, we can see that feathers and hair are similar, but they are different. They evolve separately in birds and mammals. They're made of slightly different components, but very, very, very, very similar. So when you talk about your hair, you know, standing up on your arms, it's that kind of simple hairy stuff that probably a lot of dinosaurs would have had. So when we envision T-Rex or Triceratops or Stegosaurus, we probably want to think of them as having a little bit of fuzz, just like we do.
1: Okay, so are you telling me that the birds today, you got a bluebird, you've got a cardinal, you've got a hen, you've got all sorts of birds, penguins. You're saying all of those birds descended from dinosaurs in one way, shape, or form?
2: That's right. All birds that live today, they come from a great-great-great-great-great-great-great-grandmother bird, basically, or a species of grandmother bird that survived the asteroid when all the other dinosaurs died. And from that survivor, over time, all of the diversity of today's birds, everything from ostriches to penguins to ospreys to hawks to owls to hummingbirds to songbirds, all of today's birds would have sprung from those that ancestral species that survived the extinction.
1: Interesting. Okay, the story of birds. Steve Broussardi, our guest, world-renowned paleontologist. The book is The Story of Birds, A New History from Their Dinosaur Origins to the Present, a New York Times bestseller. Lots more to get to. So not all birds survived. You in the book, you talk about an elephant bird. Talk about some of the birds that didn't survive the evolutionary process.
2: Yeah. There have been so many stunning, spectacular, sublime birds that once lived that no longer live today. And we would not know about them. We would have no clue they existed if it wasn't for the fossils they left behind. And a few of my favorite examples, there were, as you mentioned, there were these things called elephant birds that lived in Madagascar, and they were the biggest birds ever, we think. They stood about 10 feet tall. They weighed many, many, many hundreds of pounds, actually more than 1,000 pounds, close to a ton even, some of the biggest ones. They laid eggs the size of watermelons. We have their fossil eggs. They're incredible. They were plant eaters, though, and they could not fly, so they gave up flight in order to get big and to be the top plant eaters on Madagascar for quite a long time. But there were others that were meat eaters. There were these things called terror birds that once lived in South America. After the other dinosaurs died, it was these terror birds that came from that great-great-great-grandmother ancestor that survived. And these terror birds, they beefed themselves up. They got to be bigger than humans. They also stopped flying, but they evolved these new kind of legs that could run really fast and these huge heads with really sharp beaks. They were the top predators in South America for tens of millions of years. And some of them even escaped northwards once South America and North America connected to each other, which was only a few million years ago. So some of these terror birds got up into America, and you can find their fossils in Florida and in Texas. But they did not last very long, probably just because there are already so many wolves and bears and big cats and other predators here in North America. So elephant birds, terror birds, they're some of my favorite examples of birds that were once stunning, big, weird, very successful too. These were major animals in their ecosystems, the biggest plant eaters in Madagascar, the top predators across South America. They once thrived, they once had their day, but they ultimately succumbed to the fate of extinction.
1: All right, we mentioned feathers, you talked about wings. What about the brains? Don't birds have large brains for their bodies?
2: Absolutely do. Birds are smart, and I don't know what it was like when you were young. I mean, when I was growing up in the late 80s, early 90s, people would say this in the schoolyard sometimes, bird brain. I don't think people say that much anymore, but that was an insult, and it's really unfair. I mean, it's unfair to the person being insulted, but it's more unfair to the birds, because birds are very smart, And that whole bird brain insult, I think, comes from the fact that the brains of birds are generally small, but that's because birds themselves are small. I mean, how big of a brain can a sparrow have? Now, when you measure the brain relative to the body, and that's what really matters for intelligence and cognition and problem solving, birds are pretty much in the same zone as mammals. And some birds have much bigger brains for their bodies than mammals do. Things like crows and ravens and parrots, they're basically in the same zone as apes. They're basically feathered apes, or maybe apes are hairy crows. And so birds do a lot with these big brains. And some birds, like crows, they make tools. They don't just use tools. They actually take leaves and stems, and they twist them into hooks, and they use them to get food. Other birds sing incredibly complex songs that they learn at a young age, songs that are akin in some ways to a human language. And there are so many other incredible feats of cognition that birds can do today, and I don't think we celebrate that as much as we should.
1: Yeah, this book is called The Story of Birds. Steve Busotti is our guest. A couple more minutes with him. The fascinating look at birds and how they descended from dinosaurs. Birds today and Mother Nature, the more you learn, the more you're fascinated by it. But if these birds came from dinosaurs, we know that birds, they migrate every year. But they keep coming back to the same nests, the same places, the same tropics. I mean, it's really amazing when you study a bird and how their just natural instincts are to go back oftentimes to the same place.
2: Some birds are capable of these extreme migrations. You have birds some years that basically go from North Pole to South Pole annually. And some birds, they migrate every year. They come back to the same place. They have like this innate ability, it seems, to know where they are. And that's in large part due to their intelligence. So we don't know if dinosaurs could migrate like that. You know, dinosaurs like T-Rex or Triceratops. And we don't know when exactly in bird evolution these migrations came to be. And it's not that all birds today migrate, but the ones that do, it really is stunning. And it's one of those things that just reminds us of how awesome nature can be.
1: We know that birds often fly in packs. Do we know if dinosaurs traveled in those same types of packs?
2: They might have. We have some evidence from these mass graveyards of dinosaur bones. In some cases, you have dozens, even hundreds of members of the same dinosaur species fossilized together. That's a pretty good sign they were living together.
3: 99.7 WPRO.com.
2: On the ground, but they were probably living in packs and probably had pretty complex social behaviors, just like a lot of birds do today.
1: You know, that evolutionary tract is really interesting. In the book, you talk about penguins, right? Penguins don't fly, but they fly in the water, which again is another sort of symbol of, right, being a dinosaur, I guess.
2: They do. They turn their wings into flippers, basically, but the way they move their wings in the water is basically the same motion that other birds fly through the air with. And it's just that penguins have given up that ability to fly. It was a trade-off in an evolutionary sense so they could become better swimmers and become fish eaters that could race through the oceans. And they are incredible. Penguins today are some of the most charming birds. They're my little boy's favorite birds. In fact, if you ask him what his favorite dinosaur is, he will tell you a penguin. And what he really loves about penguins is that there were once penguins that lived tens of millions of years ago that were huge, that were the size of gorillas. And I talk about these in the book. These are some of the most unexpected, weirdest fossils ever. Penguins the size of gorillas. They were some of the top meat eaters and fish eaters in the southern oceans for quite a long time.
1: Steve Busotti, our guest. Last question for you. Is there a bird today that is closest to a dinosaur that you could point to?
2: So all modern birds are, in a genealogical sense, equally closely related to dinosaurs, just like my two brothers and I are equally closely related to our parents. But it's dinosaurs today, like ostriches and cassowaries. These are the dinosaurs today that when I look at them, I really, really gauge understand that they are real true dinosaurs. Go to a zoo, look at an ostrich, look at a cassowary. These are these giant birds that don't fly anymore. They run around on the ground. Some of them have really big, nasty claws on their feet. They really do look like they're a velociraptor reincarnated. And I think if you stare into the face, into the soul of a cassowary, it all makes sense.
1: That is The Story of Birds. That's the book, The Story of Birds, a new history from their dinosaur origins to the present. The Story of Birds, a New York Times bestseller. Steve Busotti is our guest. Steve, what a fascinating conversation. Somebody who would have made paleontology this interesting, I might have gone in a different direction. But thank you very much. Good luck with the book. Good luck with the tour. And have a safe trip. And thanks for checking in.
2: Thanks, guys. Take care.
1: The book is called The Story of Birds, a new history from their dinosaur origins to the present. Steve Busotti is our guest, a New York Times best-selling book, and Steve is a consultant on Jurassic World. America at Night, back in a moment.
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4: 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It appears by its own numbers, the U.S. government seems insolvent. 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
16: A better life with Dr. Sanjay Gupta.
17: If you are struggling with substance abuse, alcohol, pills, whatever it may be, first of all, it's nothing to be ashamed of. We know addiction is a brain disease, and we also know getting into recovery can be tough. Also, in case this helps, I want to tell you about a new study at a Harvard School of Public Health, which found that spiritual belief, the idea of a steady religious practice, had a protective effect from addiction. Experts we talked to told us there were probably a few reasons why this might be the case. Number one, excessive drug and alcohol use would not be the norm in a religious community, and people want to fit in. Two, a belief in a higher power provides people with hope and solace, great foils for addiction. And three, and I think there's some merit to this, regular attendance in a faith community also provides connection. Just like in AA, camaraderie and social support is often what you need. I'm Dr. Sanjay Gupta, helping you live a better life.
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1: Hey, we'll take some phone calls next hour, but a little breaking news tonight out of California. Yeah, Spencer Pratt, the reality show adjacent star, fell to third place. It looks like he's out, but former Fox News host Steve Hilton is in. The Republican is projected to advance to the general election, according to the Decision Desk headquarters. Hilton had sort of coalesced all of this support in the GOP with the help of President Trump. The Democratic field remained divided because even people like Eric Swalwell, who had to resign in disgrace over sexual misconduct allegations and then resigned his congressional duties, as well as, I think, there was something like 30-something other people in the ballot. But Steve Hilton has held on. Even all the late voting came in, all the extra votes that came in, all the votes that came in, took him a week. But it looks like Steve Hilton is going to win. Here's what we're going to do. We're going to take a quick break. And then when we come back, we are going to take your phone calls. 1-844-2-McGraw, 1-844-262-4729. Also, Alex went home early. Got to see if we got any voicemails. Any voicemails? I don't know if we got any voicemails. I'll check in with the guys. But if you're listening to the show and if you know it's on a tape, well, call the show. And if somebody answers, we're live. If somebody doesn't answer, it's Memorex. And then just leave a message and we'll edit that bad boy up and get it on the air. 1-844-2-McGraw, 1-844-262-4729. Text messages, phone calls, all next hour. We will get to all of that as well. And then a little programming note, tomorrow, just got word as we're coming on the air tonight that Vice President Mike Pence is going to be joining us tomorrow night. Vice President Mike Pence, former Vice President Mike Pence, former radio talk show host, Vice President Mike Pence is going to join us tomorrow. So come back for that. America at Night. Tom Dillack is our executive director tonight. Our engineer tonight is Richard Good. I'm McGraw-Milhaven. This is America at Night on Westwood One.
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24: From ABC News, I'm Stephanie Officer. Tensions in the Middle East remain high after Iran and Israel reach a temporary agreement to stop firing on each other. ABC's Jonathan Carl.
25: President Trump this morning pleading with both sides, posting on social media, Israel and Iran must immediately stop shooting. Within hours, Iran and Israel backed down. But in a televised address, Israeli Prime Minister Netanyahu remained defiant. If the terrorist regime makes the mistake of attacking us again, he said, we will respond with force.
24: It appears the Los Angeles mayor's race is now set for November, and registered Republican Spencer Pratt will not be in it, according to a projection by ABC News.
26: As additional ballots have been counted, with around 80% of Californians voting by mail, now Nithya Raman is projected to face Karen Bass in a runoff election for mayor of Los Angeles in November. The progressive candidate has seen her numbers rising as more mail-in ballots have arrived. She edged out Spencer Pratt, who President Trump had said was MAGA, in a city where only 15% of voters are registered Republicans. November's race now to be two Democrats, Karen Bass and Nithya Raman, facing off against each other.

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4: Ukrainian officials say Russian drone strikes hit a nuclear fuel storage facility near Chernobyl, but radiation levels at the site are stable. Ukraine responding with its own drone strikes. ABC News chief foreign correspondent Ian Panel reporting from Moscow.
5: There are at least 500,000, half a million Russians have lost their lives in this war. Many more, of course, have been wounded. And, of course, that has an impact on immediate family and extended family and friends. And so that makes people even more aware.
4: In Maine Senate race tomorrow, Democrats are divided over their frontrunner Graham Plattner as they hope to unseat Republican Susan Collins. ABC's Jay O'Brien.
6: A report in the New York Times and the Wall Street Journal that Plattner's wife had alerted Plattner's campaign in the early stages of it that she had uncovered before he was a candidate that he had sent a sexually explicit text messages to as many as a dozen women. Plattner's wife have said that they have reconciled, that they've been to couples therapy. They call those reports gossip, et cetera, et cetera. And then there was reporting last week out of the New York Times that spoke to a number of ex-girlfriends of Plattner, but one in particular alleged, and I'll quote directly from the article, that he was, quote, physically threatening at times.
4: An airline industry trade group warns soaring energy costs can nearly halve profits this year. The Bureau of Transportation Statistics reports U.S. airlines used less fuel in April than they did at the same time last year, but spent about $6 billion more for it. I'm Stephanie Officer, ABC News.
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0: Westwood One presents America at Night. 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
1: All right. I've done enough yapping for the evening. It's time to go to the phones. 1-844-42-McGraw. 1-844-262-4729. 1-844-42-McGraw. 1-844-262-4729. Phone calls, text messages. We got some voicemails a little bit later on. But a couple of thoughts I have before we get to the phones. And that is, I'm sorry. I watched highlights of that Kristen Welker interview on NBC. And

0: Here are my thoughts on this. First of all, I don't think anybody can appreciate how hard of a job it is to interview the president of the United States or anybody like that in that situation, right? You're on a heightened sense trying to, right? You have questions, you have to use, he's answering things and back and forth. And then to have it in such a ridiculous setting. First of all, we were talking to Scott McFarland about this earlier in the evening. I'm sorry, a metal roof in a barn, okay, that's bad enough. But then to bring in the John Deere tractors and the bales of hay, I was so distracted by the setting, I couldn't pay attention to what either one of them were saying because I was like, are they sitting in a set of hee-haw? It was so bad of a decision. And Scott McFarland alluded to the fact that there are, you know, there's 200 people, he said, involved with this thing. This is meet the press. This is right, one of the gold standards. And for meet the press to hold an interview like this, in a barn, it doesn't mind the barn, but with a metal roof, and the set of hee-haw, I really thought Roy Clark was going to come in and start singing on his banjo. Look, I understand he was in Wisconsin to meet with farmers. Okay, fine. That doesn't mean they're hayseeds. Farmers are high-tech today. Farmers have GPS systems in their tractors, and they've got all sorts of high-tech gear. Yes, they even have interwebs on the farm. And so I don't know if it was the White House. I don't know if it was NBC, but shame on whoever was responsible for setting up that fake scenery. It looked like a Saturday Night Live skit. It was so bad. Now, as for the actual interview itself, man, I really feel for Christian Welker because you can get no rhythm in that interview. None whatsoever. With the rain coming down, and you got to stop every 5 minutes, and then she's got to check the sound, and then there's just that interview was a disaster from the word go. Then clearly Trump got, you know, Trump didn't want to sit there anymore, sitting in the rain. I'm sure it was humid. He was getting a little, you know, he was getting a little sweaty. And, she starts peppering him with questions. He goes into his greatest hits and says, I'm done. I mean, that was, they set her up to fail. Now, you know, the president of the United States should not going around, you know, just calling people crooks and calling people fake and, yeah, all that thing. All that's boorish and inappropriate. I get it, but I don't know why we're shocked. He does this all the time. I know people are outraged over it. This is who the man is. This is what he does. I often say this. If you go to McDonald's and you want a taco, they don't serve you tacos. Why are you going to McDonald's and ordering a taco? You're the fool who thinks if you keep going into McDonald's, somebody's going to sell you a taco. They sell Big Macs at McDonald's. Donald Trump sells boorish behavior. That's what he is. That's what he does. He ain't changing. And so all these people who are just, I am shocked. I can't believe President Trump was boorish. He was inappropriate. He was rude. Really? Really? You're shocked by this? So I don't know why they're all crazy about the whole thing. This is what the man does. I ain't going to be all outraged because I walked into a McDonald's and I ordered a Big Mac. I know what I'm going to get. Don't all of a sudden think he's going to turn into, you know, polite, you know, Jimmy Carter. He's just, that's not who he is. So we got that. All right. Also, I want to give a shout out to my friend, Jack Lane he's a producer, for Ragtime. And last night, Ragtime won for Best Revival on Broadway. I stayed up to watch that. I'm not that big of a award show guy. I mean, I like the Oscars, But in terms of the Grammys and the this and the that and the bing and the bop and the Country Music Awards and American History or the American Music Awards and the United States Music Awards, and it seems like country has a award show like every 2 weeks. I love country. Don't get me wrong. I just don't understand anything about the whole awards shows for country. But I love the Tonys because I love they put on a show, and Pink was outstanding. I mean, just outstanding last night. And Jack Lane, my friend, won another Tony for Ragtime. So I was cheering him on, and that was nice to see. Anything else going on in the world? I guess we can take a break here. 1-844-2-McGraw, 1-844-262-4729. Programming note, yes, former vice president, former governor of Indiana, and former talk show host, Mike Pence, is going to join us tomorrow night. 1-844-2-McGraw, 1-844-262-4729. Stay right there. We'll get the phone calls, text messages, all straight ahead. America at Night, back in a moment.
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15: A better life with Dr. Sanjay Gupta.
16: We've talked a lot about measles over the past year, but mumps has largely flown under the radar, even though it's been making a bit of a comeback as well. That's because fewer people are getting the MMR vaccine, which stands for measles, mumps, and rubella. The vaccine's been around for decades. It is effective. It is safe. What makes mumps outbreaks difficult to contain is that symptoms usually don't appear for 2 to 3 weeks after someone's been exposed. And that can make it hard to pin down where that exposure took place. And someone who is infected can transmit the virus to someone else before they are symptomatic. If you get sick, which could manifest like a run-of-the-mill respiratory virus or the telltale swelling of your cheeks and jaw, all you can really do at that point is to treat the symptoms and also isolate yourself so you don't infect anyone else. I'm Dr. Sanjay Gupta, helping you live a better life.
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0: For the phones here, we've got Danny and Rollins going to start us off tonight. Danny, good evening. Welcome to America at Night.
20: Thanks. I had a couple of thoughts. One was when you had John Bolton on, I was actually kind of impressed because he seemed a lot more, I don't know, amenable, moderate. Well, turns out that actually, I guess he's a convict now because he took a plea and yeah. I thought that was kind of unusual.
0: You thought it was unusual that he took a plea, or you thought it was unusual that he was nuanced in his answers about foreign policy?
20: Both.
0: Mm.
20: The other thing is, your guy with the birds,
0: yeah.
20: I totally agree with the history, but as smart as he is, you know, Webster's Dictionary updates the dictionary every single year. So if he's as learned as he claims to be, instead of calling it the Gulf of Mexico, he should probably call it the Gulf of America. Now, one last thing. When Trump did his interview, Trump's had a history. The media has had a history of doing Trump wrong. And I've told you many times, I do not agree with everything that the man does or the way he communicates. I also told you the last time I talked to you, this whole deal with Iran, yeah, you were more right than I was, but you can't really blame him when they try to box him in and he walks out because they're trying to paint a picture.
0: Well, first of all, now, hold on a second. First of all, there's not a president that has been in the Oval Office in, I don't know, the 20th century that doesn't think the media has done him wrong. So that's one. Two, he wasn't talking to the media. He was talking to Kristen Welker. What did she say that was so offensive that got him to call her a crook and a liar?
20: Legacy media, and I will
0: well,
20: say
0: so,
20: this.
0: So she has well, to answer hold for, on. She has to answer if for you, the mistakes of every single person?
20: If you're part of a larger entity, then you may need to walk on eggshells. And when you said that no president, when it came to Joe Biden, nobody in the media ever attacked Joe Biden at
0: all. What are you talking about?
20: If what anything, McGraw, come on, brother.
0: Wait, they made excuse after excuse. Did you see how Fox News went after him tooth and nail every second of every day? They went after Hunter Biden and his laptop and his problems with drugs and his problem. I mean, all that stuff. I mean, is that all fair game? Children are now fair game. I mean, they eviscerated the man. Hello.
20: What's Hello.
0: That? Yeah. Go ahead.
20: You're talking about one outlet being Fox. Maybe a couple of
0: Fox,
20: news radio.
0: Fox,
20: hold on,
0: Breitbart,
20: hold on. You
0: Fox,
20: asked me a question.
0: Breitbart, news talk radio, many shows on news talk radio.
20: Okay.
0: You've got news, One America. You've got Gateway Pundit. You've got, okay. I mean, there's all sorts of conservative places that just went after Biden.
20: Well, let me ask you this. Does that equal
0: fair MS and unfair?
20: Now? CNN, ABC, CBS, NBC. I mean, when you talk about legacy media, come on, man. I mean,
0: look,
20: the
0: Danny,
20: deck was Danny, stacked.
0: Danny, what the President of the United States takes incoming from everybody. That's what the that's what you sign up for. And it is what it is. You know that if you're a liberal, you're going to be called out on the conservative networks. If you're a conservative, you're going to be called out on the liberal networks and everything else. That's not the argument. The argument is, what did she do that was so offensive that got him so angry?
20: When you have to deal with a certain group of people, you expect certain things. Now, did he act prematurely? Possibly. But it's kind of like, and I don't even think that you would disagree, there have been multiple instances of Kamala Harris, Joe Biden, they don't know what they're talking about. Now,
0: okay, but that has nothing to do with what happened Sunday.
20: I get you. And like I said, he may have pulled the trigger too soon, but when you get bit, you might be a little bit gun shy. I mean,
0: yeah, well,
20: you know,
0: the President of the United States, it should be a bigger person than that. You need to sell your ideas, especially the people who are watching NBC. And all he did was, play into the hands. There was no reason for him to act like that. None. And if my daughter would have acted that way, I would have chastised her for it. You sit there and you answer the questions. There were legitimate questions. They weren't gotcha questions. She was asking for evidence here. She was giving him the opportunity to tell his side of the other story, and he blew up and walked out. It was inappropriate. Danny, thanks for the phone call. I got to move on. Catherine in Vancouver, welcome to America at Night.
2: Hey, you know, your beginning of this hour, you did a really good rant there. you talked about Yeehaw. I love
0: yeah,
2: that
0: Yeehaw.
2: Show.
0: Yeah. Yeah.
2: Yeehaw. Yeah. Yeehaw.
0: That's what the background looked like. Somebody should be fired because it was a terrible background. It made a joke of the whole thing.
2: Yeah, like, that show is awesome.
0: who doesn't love Roy Clark?
2: Goldie Hawn. I mean, it was a riot. Oh, well, I called in to tell you about these birds in my yard. I live on acreage, and
0: Hold on a second.
2: Okay.
0: Goldie Hawn wasn't on Hee Haw. She was on Laughing.
2: Oh, Laughing. That's it. You're right.
0: Yeah, as usual.
2: Why did I think they were the same? Yeah.
0: I don't know. I don't know. But I love me some good Hee-Haw, though.
2: Oh, man. And Goldie Hawn in Laughing was a riot.
0: Yes. Hey, I got 30 seconds. What do you got, Catherine?
2: Okay. These birds are very smart. When he said their birds are smart, they're smart. I have this bird that sits up on my roof outside on a shop, and every year in the summer, he will sit in the corner where he has a little nest, and he'll sit up top and talk to me. I'm not kidding you. And he'll start squawking to make me come, and then I come there, and he'll sit there, and he'll dance, and he'll jump back and forth to this little tube that he has. And then about an hour later, it's dark, he goes to bed, and he'll sit there and squawk at me. It's funny. Anyway, I thought I'd let you know. And then eagles. We had an eagle about a week ago in the tree. Three crows would just keep dive bombing it. And the eagles could care less, right? But it actually scared off the eagle that was going to go after my bunnies. We have wild bunnies.
0: You don't want that to happen. Yeah, so good.
2: Crows are good for that.
0: All right,
2: good. Get rid of the eagles. Anyway, Catherine, okay.
0: Thank you. Appreciate it. You got it. Catherine in Vancouver, 1-844-2-McGraw, 1-844-262-4729. Those are the phone numbers, text messages, phone numbers. Look, there's no doubt that presidents get frustrated with the media. The media goes after them fairly and unfairly. That's what you sign up for when you want to run for president of the United States, the leader of the free world. Yeah, you get mocked, you get teased, you get laughed at on late night television. That's part of the deal. But do we want our president, we used to anyway, want our president to be a little bit more professional, buttoned up, respectful, answer the questions. You know, if you're mad at Jimmy Kimmel, don't take it out on Kristen Welker. If you're mad at CNBC or MSNBC, don't take it out on Kristen Welker. She was just asking you a question. Don't take it out on Caitlin Clark on
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0: ABC News, I'm Stephanie Officer. President Trump claims negotiations with Iran are continuing steadily. ABC's Jonathan Carl.
1: I spoke with President Trump just a short while ago over the phone. He insisted that talks are actively underway with the Iranians right now, telling me repeatedly he doesn't want anything to get in the way of his deal, saying, quote, we're trying to finish it up.
0: In the Dominican Republic, two American pilots were killed in a fiery crash while on their way to the U.S. to pick up their client. ABC's Matt Rivers.
2: Officials say the Gulfstream 200 took off from Puerto Rico and had just refueled in the DR. The pilots were then back in the air, bound for Austin, Texas, when they reported an emergency and tried returning to the airport. Yadier Molina, a former all-star catcher for the St. Louis Cardinals, says the jet was headed to pick him up, along with family and friends, and take them back to Puerto Rico. Molina tonight expressing his condolences to the families of those two pilots, saying,
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11: If you are struggling with substance abuse, alcohol, pills, whatever it may be, first of all, it's nothing to be ashamed of. We know addiction is a brain disease, and we also know getting into recovery can be tough. Also, in case this helps, I want to tell you about a new study out of Harvard School of Public Health, which found that spiritual belief, the idea of a steady religious practice, had a protective effect from addiction. Experts we talked to told us there were probably a few reasons why this might be the case. Number one, excessive drug and alcohol use would not be the norm in a religious community, and people want to fit in. Two, a belief in a higher power provides people with hope and solace, great foils for addiction. And three, and I think there's some merit to this, regular attendance in a faith community also provides connection. Just like in AA, camaraderie and social support is often what you need. I'm Dr. Sanjay Gupta, helping you live a better life.
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0: want you people to know how hard it is to do a show while the Knicks are in the NBA Finals. The Knicks pulled out 105-104. They're up 2-0 on the San Antonio Spurs. Games now head to New York. Heartbreaking loss for the San Antonio Spurs. They were down. They had a huge rush at the end. Missed a shot at the end. The Knicks hold on by the skin of their teeth. 105-104. Knicks now up 2-0 as they head back to the Garden. No team has ever come back from a 2-0 deficit on the road, which means that if the Knicks blow this, they'll be the first. Spoken like a longtime suffering Knicks fan. I can't believe this is happening.
1: Besides the sacrifice I'm giving to host this show, I turned off the Knicks game so I could concentrate on the show. Spurs beat the Knicks 115-111. Now game four, I guess, is Wednesday night. So every single visiting team has won the game. So we've had 3 games, and the Knicks won the 2 on the road. Now the Spurs have won in New York. So a home team has yet to win a game. So that's a little odd. But Spurs beat the Knicks 115-111 in game three. Yes, President Trump was there. I saw Robert Kraft was there. What was Robert Kraft doing there? Shouldn't he be a shouldn't the owner of the Patriots? Shouldn't he be a Celtics fan? What was he doing sitting in the front row? I saw with President Trump, I saw Doug Burgum. Looked like one of his granddaughters was there. President Trump's granddaughters was there next to him. That's what I'm assuming. I was just right on the monitor before the show. Who else did I see there? That's sweet. Was pretty, James Dolan, the owner of the, Knicks was there. But yeah, so Knicks lose. Now I can go back to concentrating on the show. I was concentrating the whole time. Paul in Zanesville, you were on America at Night. Thanks for checking in.
2: Good evening, McGraw. Yeah, evening, what a sir. Great topic with the birds, you know, but I heard one time, I can't Google it or anything right now because I'm listening to your show on my phone because my radio has a ball game on.
1: Okay.
2: So I can't listen to it. Yeah, and I heard that cockroaches have been around longer than dinosaurs, and I just didn't know if that was true. And, like, you mean you're doing a great job. You're hitting it out of the park. So I know that's a strange question, but, me and my wife are both bird watchers. They're kind of mean, you know. Sometimes they look like they're fighting, but that's not what they're doing. You know, I tried to explain that to my wife, but what a great guest you just had there, man. Hey, as always, thank you.
1: Thank you, Paul. Yeah, I should have asked him about cockroaches. I did not ask him. I apologize. Maybe next time we have him on, but that's a legit question, right? They always say cockroaches survived the fallout from the meteor. So there you go. I thought that was bizarre, right? I mean, birds are descendants of dinosaurs. When you think about it, I guess it makes sense, right? He's right. You look at a chicken and you see the legs of a chicken. You're like, yeah, dinosaurs. I kind of never would have thought of that. An ostrich, right? An ostrich doesn't. It's a bird. It runs. It's got a big old neck. It's got some talons, doesn't fly. An ostrich, right? An ostrich is a descendant of a dinosaur, I guess, right? Never looked at things like that before. So there you go. All right, let's get some text messages. Let's see here. New Mexico checks in. So Trump once again displayed his grace and his dignity in the interview with Kristen Welker. What a pig. Here's one in St. Louis. Crows have funerals. There's one from Illinois. Great show, as always. Stay safe and sweet. Thank you very much. Here's another one. Thanks for the rib recipe. It was a giant hit this weekend. Oh, you betcha. If you're taking a poll, I say let Scott speak his mind. You let everyone else talk politics. That is true. I do let everybody else talk politics, but I'm trying to get Scott to expand his horizon. That was the whole point of all this. Wisconsin checks in. I was wondering what your favorite Seinfeld episode is. So many. My top two are the Soup Nazi and the Keith Hernandez episode. I like the Keith Hernandez episodes. But I would have to tell you that my favorite episodes was the when George and Jerry decide to write the pilot. And Right. It was a show writing about a show writing about a show. I thought that was really very, very funny. And then there was a scene early on in the series where George is looking for a job, and they're sort of talking about all the things he can do. And George says, you know, I could be an announcer. You know, all those good comments I make during the baseball game. And Jerry says, yeah, you do make good comments, but they usually give those jobs to broadcasters and ball players. Yeah. I could be an announcer. You know all those good comments I make. That show was so brilliant on so many levels. That show was just—it was brilliant. It was absolutely brilliant. And how the word of mouth came to be. You know that show is it 30 years old? Wait, went off the air in what, 98? Right, we're looking at, is that possible? It's, I never do math on, right, 98 to 108 to 18 to 28. We're going 30 years soon. That's going on 30 years that show went off the air. Wow. How about them apples? Holy mackerel. All right, 1-844-2-McGraw, 1-844-262-4729. Tony in Montreal is calling to put some salve on my wounds. Tony, welcome to the show.
3: How you doing? Were you being punished tonight?
1: I was. It was very difficult to do a radio show while you're kind of rooting for the Knicks.
3: Yeah, I know. But yesterday you had the screen turned around. Did you have it actually facing you tonight?
1: Oh, no. I had it. I watched all the pregame, and then I came down here and I watched some of the first half, and then I couldn't do it, so I had to turn it off. I couldn't concentrate, so I had to turn it off.
3: Well, I'm the reverse. I missed the pregame, and I missed the first, I believe, quarter, and a little. I got to the second quarter like with 10 minutes because I had stuff to do. Obviously, tonight in St. Leo, being that I have to obviously try to, I guess, be productive and hard because I'm going from the Knicks to the Vegas team, you know, nightly. But as I was watching this game, I was like, you know, it's like when you're a fan of any team, it's hard to keep your emotions in check, and it's also hard to, you know, keep the disappointment down. Obviously, you could tell, and thinking all the time that these great athletes can come back, and I was watching them and hoping they would come back, but clock runs out, and you know, the other team got the best of the shooting tonight, so it's not.
1: Well, here's what you know. I root for teams that are never in any close games, so I'm not used to this, you know, nervous Nelly deal. So I don't really know how to handle it when my team's, you know, and it's a close game. You get all angst wise. I'd much rather watch two other teams that I'm not involved with just to watch a good game. I don't. You know, when the Kansas City Chiefs are in the Super Bowl playing the, you know, whoever, I don't really care. I'm just looking for a good game. I just enjoy the game. You can't really enjoy the game when you have a rooting interest.
3: But McGraw, I'm with you on that. Like, when you have a rooting interest, right, especially some of these maniacs that have money on the line. I don't have any money on the line. Just pure fanship, if that is a word, or pure interest, and you're right.
4: WPRO.
3: The game, but it's not really enjoyable. I even said that to you when I was watching the Canadians. I was actually happy the game was over. Whether they lost or did not win, I was just happy it was over. You know, like that. Like you're saying, you're watching every crescendo and every staccato, and it's definitely up and down. And then at the end of the night, you go, okay, phew, that's over. I don't have to be this stressed for another 2 hours, you know, because that is it. When your team hasn't won since 1973, and then the Canadians 1993, you really want them to win, you know, like you definitely want that streak to end. And you know, like there's some teams that haven't won since 1967, like the Maple Leafs. So
1: yeah,
3: you know,
1: that's crazy.
3: It's like when you don't have that winning tradition all the time, I'd rather watch, like you say, a two teams play, and you don't really care what happens. That's pretty much what I
1: crazy.
3: At least you can eat your food, right?
1: Yeah, I hear you. All right, thanks, Tony. Hang in there. I'll talk to you later. All right, let's go to the, we got some voicemails. Now, look, here's the deal. There's a new part of the show that I'm really, I really, really enjoy. Because a lot of people call in, either can't call in because the show was delayed or for whatever reason can't call in because they're listening and they're busy. So when we're not here, we put the phones on voicemail. And you can leave a voicemail. And you can say your piece, and then we'll edit it up and get it on the air. So one eight, same number as the text, same number as the phone calls for the phone lines, 1-844-2-McGraw. So lock it into your phone, and, you know, if it's Tuesday during the day and you thought of something that you want to chime in about, just give us a phone call, and then we'll cut it up and we'll put it on the air. All right, let's go right down the line here. Joe, line one, text message. Joe, what do you got for us?
4: What did the D stand for in D-Day? Answer, nothing. It was just an intensifier. Have a good night.
1: Well, you asked me a trivia question. You didn't give me a chance to respond. I was going to say D meant nothing. I didn't know that. I also didn't know... I for the longest time, I always wanted to know why they called it Utah Beach and Omaha Beach. Living in Omaha for a time, I always was curious as to why they called it Omaha Beach. And the story was that was it Eisenhower or one of the generals was planning it, and they were two servicemen cleaning the vents or painting the office, and he asked them, where are they from? And one said Utah, one said Omaha. And so he called one Omaha Beach and one Utah Beach. Sounds plausible. I don't know if it's true, but I'd love to know why they called it Omaha Beach. Scott is still banned from the live phone calls, but we are allowing him to call in on the text line. Scott, what do you got for us?
5: I was just reading the book by Benny Morris, The Birth of the Palestinian Refugee Problem. 1947 and 1949, and he seems to be saying, I mean, he says, yes, there were massacres, the Israelis committed massacres, women and children were killed, but I think he's saying it wasn't intentional, it wasn't systematic, it wasn't like, it's just that they were poorly trained or something, you know. I find that a little hard to believe, though.
1: Thanks, Scott. Thanks for the uplifting phone call. Let's go to Doug. Doug's on. Doug, what do you got for us? Doug?
6: Yeah, I'm a girl. This is Doug from Wisconsin. I really enjoyed the Roger Flimmer story the other night, comparing him to Les Messman. And you said you had another one to tell. It's probably even funnier. And you said remind you, so I reminded you. So I hope you can tell us tonight.
1: All right. So
6: thanks again. Right. Have a good day.
1: Bye-bye. Sorry, Doug. All right. So here's my other. There was another story I was going to tell, but I'll tell the other Roger Flimmer story. So Roger Flimmer was a. What was the other story I was just going to tell? I forget. So Roger Flimmer was the farm director at a radio station I was working at. I just got into radio. And back in the day, farm directors were legendary. I mean, they were stars, right? Like Les Nessman. I mean, just superstars. And Roger Flimmer had been in the market in Omaha for eons, and he was known throughout the land. And they decided to run a, this was at the same time that the movie Boogie Nights, remember the movie Boogie Nights with Dirk Diggler? Remember that Boogie Nights? It was a movie about pornography and in the early days of like porn stars. It was a very disturbing movie. Starred, Burt Reynolds and a couple of others. It was a very, very popular movie at the time. At that same time, the radio station started running a promotion for Have Lunch with Roger Flimmer. And what they did was that you would go to certain convenience stores and fill out the postcard and then send it back to the radio station. And Roger Flemmer would then pick a name out of a hat, and you would have lunch with Roger Flemmer. And it was a way to, you know, drive people to the convenience stores. And so he got thousands and thousands and thousands and thousands of these cards. And so I was in charge of, like, every Tuesday he had to pick a card out, and he would name the person who then got lunch with Roger Flemmer. And so I bring in this box, I mean, thousands and thousands each week. And he sticks his hand in, and he talked like he was very official, and he talked like this, and he pulls out the card, and he says, "Today's winner for lunch with Roger Flemmer is Dirk Diggler. Dirk, you have won lunch with Roger Flemmer." Somebody had wrote in the name Dirk Diggler. And if you'd seen the movie Boogie Nights, that's what, if you didn't see the movie Boogie Nights, you really don't know who Dirk Diggler is. But if you saw the movie Boogie Nights, that's a funny reference. So I just, every time I see the old guys from the old station, we always tell that story about Dirk Diggler. Roger Flemmer and Dirk Diggler are going to lunch together. America at Night, back in a moment.

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10: A better life with Dr. Sanjay Gupta.
11: We all know how important it is to stay active as we age, especially as we get older. But I've come to realize that for as good as people are about getting their cardio in, a lot of older folks really don't seem to be doing the recommended amount of strength training or even understand why it's so important. It helps you stay functional and therefore independent for as long as possible. Certified strength and conditioning specialist Dana Santis says a great place to start is not with dumbbells or barbells, but with your body weight, which allows you to build strength while also learning how your body moves and where your limitations exist. It also reduces the risk of overwhelming your connective tissue, which adapts more slowly than muscles as we get older. Once you're comfortable, you can dial up that intensity, but do it slowly, do it carefully. I'm Dr. Sanjay Gupta, helping you live a better life.
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15: This story is brewing. Texas Tech quarterback Brendan Sorsby was banned from playing college football after he admitted to betting on his Texas Tech football team. Well, he sued and he won a temporary injunction. Now, Big Ten athletic directors want to ban any team from playing Texas Tech. The University of Georgia has sent out a notice saying that it's banning its teams from scheduling any future games with Texas Tech. Nebraska has said they're not going to play any contests versus Texas Tech in any sport. They also said that if you currently have a contest scheduled with Texas Tech, call the athletic director immediately. So this is a brewing story. Texas Tech, the courts are allowing him to play, and the other teams are saying, we're not going to even schedule anything with Texas Tech. This is going to be a big story the rest of the week, so stick around for that. Tomorrow on the show, Vice President Mike Pence. Come back for that. We thank everybody for hanging out with us tonight. Our executive director is Tom DeLack. Our engineer tonight is Richard Good. I'm McGraw Millhaven. This is America at Night on Westwood One. We'll see you tomorrow.
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1: From ABC News, I'm Stephanie Officer. President Trump has now become the first sitting U.S. president to attend an NBA Finals game Monday with his appearance at the New York Knicks versus San Antonio Spurs game at Madison Square Garden. It's a decision many are criticizing after it brought strict security in and around MSG and shut out fans who wanted to be outside the arena for its traditional watch party. NBA Commissioner Adam Silver.
2: Oh, he's a genuine Knicks fan, and so yes, there's some inconvenience to the fans here, but one looking around this arena, it's packed. So people listen, they came early, they got through whatever extra security which is necessary. So as I said, I think we should be using sports to create more of a sense of community with people, not less.
1: The Knicks lost to the Spurs 115-111, their first loss in 46 days. The Spurs pushing the series 2-1. They play again at MSG Wednesday. It appears the Los Angeles mayor's race is now set for November. Registered Republican Spencer Pratt will not be in it, according to a projection by ABC News.
3: As additional ballots have been counted, with around 80% of Californians voting by mail, now Nithya Raman is projected to face Karen Bass in a runoff election for mayor of Los Angeles in November. The progressive candidate has seen her numbers rising as more mail-in ballots have arrived. She edged out Spencer Pratt, who President Trump had said was MAGA, in a city where only 15% of voters are registered Republicans. November's race now to be two Democrats, Karen Bass and Nithya Raman, facing off against each other. Alex Stone, ABC News, Los Angeles.
1: Some McDonald's restaurants are introducing

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2: John Cordero.
3: They voted overwhelmingly to authorize the strike. It doesn't necessarily mean that they will strike, but they're effectively putting those on the other side of the table on notice that they can walk off the job anytime between now and Friday, presumably, because that's when the deadline is for the first World Cup match here in the U.S.
2: A Louisiana man recovering from injuries after trying to evade cops Sunday by leaping into an alligator-infested swamp. It went about how you'd expect.
4: Louisiana state troopers pulled over a drunk driving suspect on an elevated highway just outside New Orleans, but before they could finish the sobriety test, the man jumped off the highway and into the alligator-infested swamp. Trooper Kyle Wagner says one of the gators attacked, but even with bite wounds, the man continued deeper into the marsh.
5: Even after getting attacked by an alligator, he continued to evade arrest.
4: Wagner says they did eventually catch the man, and after he was treated for alligator bites, arrested him on drunk driving charges. Chris Miller, ABC News, New Orleans.
2: This spring so far has been the second warmest on record in the U.S. A new report from the National Oceanic and Atmospheric Administration found Arizona, Colorado, New Mexico, and Texas all had their warmest springs since records began in 1895. All of the lower 48 states had higher than average temperatures. I'm Stephanie Officer, ABC News.
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10: 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Thanks for staying up late with us, America at Night. McGraw-Milhaven. A little bit later on, we're going to go to Bangor, Maine. Check in with a political reporter from the Bangor Daily News to find out more. They've got a primary up there in Michigan, and everyone's talking about Graham Plattner. That's where we're going to start off this Monday with Scott McFarland, who joins us every Monday to chew on the news of the week, former CBS newsman. He's now on Substack. He's on YouTube. He's everywhere. He's also

0: with us on Monday. Scott, welcome back to America at Night.
1: Hey, McGraw, good to be here.
0: You betcha. Let's start off with that Graham Plattner. Democrats got a problem. He's staying in the race, and it looks like he has just enough support to cause a problem. How do you see it?

0: Did I lose you?
1: I'm back. Sorry about the glitch on my end. Got some hardware problem here, but I think I fixed it.
0: All right, good. All right, good. So starting again, 3-2-1, Graham Plattner. the primary's tomorrow. He has just enough support to cause trouble. What do you think?
1: Probably was a bad sign I was silent after you asked the first time, because Graham Plattner, really, it's an uncertain trajectory, isn't it? I mean, there have been these allegations against him, which he vociferously denies. But for Democrats, this is the pivotal race, McGraw. If they're going to win back the U.S. Senate, this is a must win in Maine, not a want to win, but a must win. And if they emerge from the primary with a candidate that is wounded already, Susan Collins has shown she knows how to persevere and win tough races. She did it 6 years ago. She did it 6 years before that. This could be trouble, and I don't know how Democrats navigate it, because the energy is still there behind Plattner.
0: Yeah, and the other thing, too, is, you know, he's a veteran. He's been very truthful about his PTSD. You certainly don't want to put a litmus test where, I mean, nobody's perfect, but how far do these go? And then, of course, you have to deal with the Ken Paxton thing, right? They have their own problems on the other side. It sort of negates criticizing Ken Paxton when you have your own Graham Plattner in the race. I mean, this is sort of, the Democrats are in a no-win situation here.
1: And it's ultimately an older demographic in Maine. A lot of women over the age of 60 who are going to decide who wins this election. So allegations that come with, you know, a strain of misogyny, a strain of chauvinism, don't help that cause. It also really disarms Democrats of their opportunity to more vociferously criticize Ken Paxton if the Texas Republicans can simply respond, well, what about Graham Plattner? Much different set of accusations. Much different. Ken Paxton was impeached partly over his. He's enmeshed in a very ugly battle with his ex-wife. Graham Plattners are different, but in politics, we don't see nuance. These things could ultimately be made into false equivalencies.
0: Yeah, no, that's a good point. Let's move on to Bill Pulte, who was named acting head of the Director of National Intelligence. Republicans pushing back on that. What do we know about this?
1: This is a mess. In part because the president has injected this nomination into the worst possible window of time. Bill Pulte is a polarizing figure. He's a MAGA loyalist who runs a federal housing finance agency, does not appear to have intelligence or national security experience, and that's going to concern Republicans who want an intelligence to be the, you know, director of national intelligence. So he's got some concerns inside his own party. Democrats don't like him at all. They think he's unqualified, and they think he's politically tethered to Trump, which makes him, they think, not the best choice to be charged with national intelligence. The problem gets exacerbated, though, McGraw, because this Friday, like this week, is the deadline for Congress to reauthorize to extend critical foreign intelligence surveillance tools. They've been at a stalemate for months on this. The deadline's finally here, and here's a complication. They've put Bill Pulte as the nominee for Director of National Intelligence. I don't know where they get the Democratic votes to extend those surveillance tools by Friday. Democrats are universally going to say no because of Bill Pulte, and this leaves us at an impasse that could get dangerous.
0: There's also Don Bacon, Republican from Nebraska. He's a wild card. He's not running anymore, sort of a free Republican to vote any way he wants. He's been critical, saying that if you drop Bill Pulte, we'll be able to get this FISA thing through.
1: Yeah, he's injected with the truth serum you get when you're retiring from Congress, and you are more equipped to say what you feel. And Don Bacon has a long history of being a moderating force here, somebody who will buck his party when he has to in a very purple part of America, in Omaha. But he's also speaking for a broader subset. He has the ability to speak his mind because he's not running for re-election. There are Republicans who are running for re-election who'd like to express that same sentiment, but they don't want to run afoul of their voters back home.
0: Yeah, so we'll see how all that plays out. Did I see there's another lawsuit for this UFC fight?
1: Yeah, and so the deadline for the Department of Justice, the Trump administration, to respond is exactly 24 hours from now. They've got to do it by 9 p.m. Eastern on Tuesday. This is being filed by a couple of community organizers from Virginia who live in close proximity to the White House, and they're arguing that it's unlawful, that the White House didn't get proper congressional approval, do the proper environmental studies, do all the things you need to do to have that big an event on White House federal grounds. They're also arguing it's deeply corrupt. They use the words deeply corrupt, saying that this is going to enrich businesses with close ties to the president. The UFC is one of those businesses. Paramount, which will be streaming the fighting, is another one of those businesses that's closely tied to the White House. So they're arguing a level of corruption here that requires the court to intervene. But I got to tell you, it's the 11th hour. I mean, you can see the enormity of that venue on the South Lawn. The tickets have been sold. The fencing's going up. To cancel it now by court order would be, well, that'd be a provocative thing, but the plaintiffs and their lawyer are bullish. They think the law's on their side and that the court will have no choice.
0: Kind of sounds like they're saying they didn't get a permit from City Hall for this thing.
1: Oh, it really sounds like that, doesn't it? And that's, to a degree, a version of what they're arguing, that you needed to get the environmental study. You needed Congress to authorize this type of use of federal lands for a for-profit company. It didn't happen. Is the judge going to look at this and go, I think you're right about this, but I'm not sure you have standing to sue? That's going to be the big thing, McGraw. Do these two community activists in Virginia have the legal footing to file this case? Maybe if Congress filed this case, maybe the court would say you have standing. Or maybe if some other powerful government official filed it, maybe they'd have standing. We'll see if two Virginians, one of whom is a military veteran, can stand up in court and say, I am the justifiable plaintiff you need to act on.
0: I still think the biggest issue are the bugs, the humidity, and then I was reading someone's worried about the bats. I mean, that's a bigger issue than anything else.
1: Well, let me just speak as somebody who's spooked out by bats. That's always the biggest issue for me. I don't care what the context is. There are a lot of issues with the environment in which this is going to be happening. It's summer in the city. It's a swamp to begin with. But the good news for the White House is they're projecting a temperature of about 68 degrees by fight time. That should be fine.
0: All right, good. So we can worry about the Nats some other time. Any news on the slush fund? What's the latest there?
1: Two big court hearings this week. One is Wednesday in Washington, D.C., a lawsuit brought by a government watchdog group that wants a court order to halt the slush fund indefinitely. I'm not sure that watchdog group is going to have what I mentioned earlier. We'll have standing. The court will view as the proper plaintiff for this matter. On Friday in Virginia, different story. A former prosecutor and some other groups that believe they are being disadvantaged by this slush fund, they've sued, saying that only friends of the president will qualify for this slush fund and that that's unlawful, that anybody should be able to qualify. Not sure if they have standing, but they've already secured a judge's order to pause the fund until a hearing on Friday morning in Virginia. Watch this one. That's the one that could move. But I'm actually most curious about what's going on in Florida. In Miami, the federal court there, 35 retired federal judges have asked the court in Miami to investigate whether the whole lawsuit by Trump against his own IRS, the one that gave rise to this slush fund, was, in their words, quote, collusion, fraud, and a deception by Trump, that the lawsuit was bogus. It was a cover for the creation of a slush fund and to exonerate Trump from future IRS audits. The judge is interested enough to ask for filings to be submitted by Friday. Let's see if the judge doesn't launch a full-bore investigation into all this.
0: Scott McFarland, our guest for a couple more minutes, former CBS newsman. I want to ask you about the Kristen Welker interview yesterday, but more of a style question. I was distracted by the hee-haw set they were on. Is that a White House thing? Do you think NBC brought in the bales of hay? What about that backdrop? Is that a normal thing when you do an interview like this?
1: First of all, you cannot be credited enough with the strong hee-haw reference there. That was excellent. The show of my youth. God bless you for bringing that one up. That was a site selection disaster. Let me pull back the curtain a little bit. Here in network news, there's like dozens of people involved with those remote network broadcasts, dozens of people, that nobody saw the metal roof and the weather report and thought it'd be a time to change the venue is shocking to me. Not surprising, shocking. They had to know that was a risk and that that's what was going to happen. It really was a distraction. I think it infused that interview with all kinds of bad energy and intensity, and maybe that contributed to him storming off at the end, though I think his storming off was more attributed to Kristen Welker really pressing him on his 2020 election lies. But terms of site selection, that would have been more fitting for Hee Haw. And honestly, the more I think about it, McGraw, it feels like that was a skit on Hee Haw, the way that whole thing played out.
0: I was expecting Roy Clark to sort of chime in with a banjo all of a sudden. I mean, that's
1: with the banjo.
0: So, all right, good. At least you and I are on the same page. Lastly, Scott, I got to ask you about 60 Minutes. We touched on it last week. You're I don't know how biased you are or impartial you are, because as a former CBS newsman, but I mean, you're watching this play out in slow motion. What are your thoughts as a former CBS newsman, as a network guy, watching all this?
1: I've been trying to keep my powder dry, but this is a potential disaster. This is like holding a winning lottery ticket next to a flame so you can get a better look at it. You can see it better, but you better not burn and destroy the thing, because you can't get it back. They are playing with fire. Firing Scott Pelley, no matter your thoughts on that, is not the first firing of this month. They fired two other correspondents. Anderson Cooper left. They're down to just three people. They've lost a lot of goodwill. It's a wave of bad publicity, a wave that could do as much damage as the changes do. And I'm not sure how they get ready for week one with partial staff, new leadership, distrust, a morale problem. And oh, by the way, I know a lot of people, a lot of my friends are still there. There's waves of layoffs they fear are coming here too because of the decline in television. Just a tough beat, and I hope it survives.
0: Well, and here's the other thing that that so many people have made this mistake is, if they're trying to bring in the conservative viewer or the viewer who wasn't watching by doing this, they're not doing that. All they're doing is destroying the people who were going to watch it. So it's sort of a train wreck, right? They're destroying the audience they had, but they're not really going to get the audience they want.
1: That's an impossible thing to do. Yeah, I came up in radio in the 90s like a lot of people. I was a board operator helping the local affiliate carry the Rush Limbaugh show. I pushed the buttons to run the commercials. Anybody could have tried to put a different show on a different station. Nobody was going to lure Rush's audience over to them doing conservative talk. Nobody's going to lure Fox News' audience doing conservative focused news. It's an unwinnable battle. You can't beat the giant. So I'm not sure if this is even a good strategy, and I'm not sure they're implementing that strategy, even if they're trying to.
0: Yeah, no, it's a good point. Good to see that there is life after being a board op for Rush. You and I started at the same place. You went to Network News, and I ended up doing this. So God love you, Scott McFarland.
1: We're both watching Hee Haw, so we got that going for us.
0: Scott McFarland, Substack, YouTube, and with us every Monday. Scott, good stuff. Thanks for coming in, as always.
1: Thanks, McGraw.
0: You got it. There you go. Scott McFarland, the radio man, so you can trust him. All right, here's what we're going to do. In the next half hour, we're going to go to Bangor, Maine, and check in with one of the political writers for the Bangor Daily, let me get his official title here, for the Bangor Daily News. We're going to do a deep dive into Graham Plattner. Just what are these allegations? Just how truthful they are? How much are rumors? How much are innuendo? How much are social media sort of hype? And how much of it is actually true? And where does it all stand from there? We're going to go and do that. And then next hour, we've got a great story. His first book was a New York Times best-selling book, and he came back with this second story. It's the story of birds, a new history from their dinosaur origins to the present. And oddly enough, a fascinating conversation about birds and how they are the descendants of dinosaurs. We'll do all that. We got lots to get to. Just getting started. McGraw on America at Night, back in a moment.
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0: This is something we've been talking about for the last couple of weeks, but a new State Department report confirms it. A new State Department report that was commissioned by Congress as part of their duties for appropriations has a report, the State Department, Trump's State Department, says that Iran, Russia, and China and affiliated non-state actors employ anti-Semitic symbols, graffiti, threats, and online propaganda to invoke fear, outrage, and polarize societies and erode public trust. Email seeking, they said, we don't comment on congressional reports or correspondence, a State Department says, but with the rise of social media, there is a growing concern that Russia, China, and Iran are exploiting social divisions to weaken democratic societies from within. So, are we really as anti-Semitic as we portray, or are these bots and social media infecting our brains and trying to amplify and to divide us? Interesting. Who runs these things? Not me. Zuckerberg and Elon Musk and all these big boys, right, who sit at the feet of Donald Trump, they're the ones who are amplifying the hate and making it harder for us to cut a deal with Iran, China, Russia, and everybody else. It is a national security issue, one in which no one seems to be paying attention to, but they're using our own media outlets, our own social media, to sow distrust and to divide the homeland. And yet they go dine with President Trump and hang out with President Trump, and they're the ones spreading all this hate and allowing it to happen. A new State Department report. I'm sure it'll make news in the next couple of days. But something we've talked about here for the last couple of months, as you see it online, it's not the United States. It's the Tokyo Rose, and we're just buying into it. Stay right there. We'll go to Bangor, Maine, find out more about this Graham Plattner and just how much trouble are the Democrats in. We'll do that coming up here in just a minute. America at Night, back in a moment.
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0: Stephanie Officer. He is now the first sitting U.S. president to attend an NBA Finals game Monday. President Trump at Madison Square Garden to watch Game 3 of the New York Knicks versus San Antonio Spurs, invited by the owner. Yet when his face was shown on the Jumbotron, New Yorkers had this frosty response. Police in South Philadelphia continue searching for a pair of suspects involved in the murder of a rising Penn State senior over the weekend. New surveillance video capturing 22-year-old Billy Schmidt's final moments chasing the suspects after they reportedly stole his cell phone during a night out watching the NBA Finals. One of the two unidentified suspects then pulling out a gun and firing at Schmidt, hitting him in the chest and killing him. His father, Bill Schmidt, telling ABC News,
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7: How often do you stop to wonder whether you should share something that's revealing, maybe even embarrassing, with a partner, a friend, or even your boss? In her new book called Revealing, The Underrated Power of Oversharing, behavioral scientist Leslie John says doing just that can help you deepen relationships that are vital to your life. We need people to trust us in order to get things like love, friendship, and career success. That's what she told us. When you make yourself vulnerable by revealing something sensitive, it does make other people trust you. In turn, when you ask someone to reveal something about themselves, showing that interest will generally lead someone to like you more. Why? Because people like to be asked about themselves, she says. It also signals that they are discriminating and choosy, but in a good way. I'm Dr. Sanjay Gupta, helping you live a better life.
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1: Well, if you want to know about Maine politics, then you talk to our next guest. He is politics editor of the Bangor Daily News, and he is the gold standard when it comes to Maine and political reporting. Michael Shepherd, welcome to America at Night.
2: Hey, thank you very much for having me.
1: Maine is an interesting state. They got ranked choice voting and a couple of other odd rules that we'll get to in a second. But let's talk Graham Plattner, because everybody wants to know. And here's what's confusing as you look at this from outside of Maine. There's a whole lot of smoke, but what's true and what isn't true? What has Graham Plattner admitted to doing, and what has he been saying recently? Give us a little rundown of all of the other things he has been saying and he has admitted to with all these scandals.
2: That's a complicated question, right? We have to go back.
1: Let's do it this way. Let's start with the text messages, because that seemed to be the thing that sort of started all this. He did admit some things, but what did he actually admit?
2: Sure. So yeah, this started, you know, about 10 days ago with a couple of stories. The Wall Street Journal and New York Times were kind of racing on this story about him sending sexually explicit text messages to other women early in his marriage. His wife had told someone who worked for the campaign, a former state representative up here, who also featured in the October series of controversies around Graham Plattner. That was the Reddit posts and the Nazi link tattoo, right? So this was kind of almost a continuation of that. And of course, the New York Times came out with a story earlier, last week now. Sorry, it's all running together for me at this point.
1: Sure.
2: The stories about women accusing him of toxic behavior, you know, one accusing him of physical intimidation. He's admitted to, you know, some of the things that were alleged in that story, including, you know, heavy drinking and not being the best boyfriend. He's denied the sort of more serious accusations of physical intimidation. That's, you know, yanking a former girlfriend off out of a cab, or you know, grabbing her by the shoulders. So he's denied sort of that most serious conduct, but has been pretty open with his struggles with PTSD coming out of the military, and has sort of linked that to that. So in a nutshell, that's where we stand on the Graham Plattner situation there.
1: There's also some allegations of some inappropriate texting to children. What's that rumor going around? And has he acknowledged that at all?
2: Well, that's unfounded. He had a profile on the messaging app Kik, and Kik, of course, has been it's a messaging app that has been used in sexual, you know, predation cases and things like that. But that's not, you know, there's only evidence that he had a profile on it. He had a shirtless profile picture on it. But there's no evidence that he messaged anyone who was underage or anything like that at this point.
1: Let's talk about, before all this happened, he was well in the lead of the polls. What's been the reaction to some of the voters up in Maine since this all has happened?
2: Yeah, I mean, it's been kind of what you would expect, I think, in this era, right? I mean, he's still drawing big crowds. The people who are with him are still with him. I think most Democrats in the state, when faced with the choice of Graham Plattner versus Susan Collins, fast forward to November, would probably vote for him. I think it's really about the voters in the middle, and after Tuesday, it's going to be about the voters in the middle, right? Susan Collins has always outkicked her coverage when it comes to how Republicans poll in this state, which is much more of a Democratic-leaning state than it was when she found it, certainly in 1996 when she was elected, but, you know, even just before the Trump era. So I think that the coalition around her is changing. She was able to kind of pull that race back from the brink in 2020, a race that a lot of people thought she was going to lose. She was down in every single poll and ended up beating her challenger by 9 points in a year where Joe Biden won the state by nearly that much, right? So she's proven to be a really good electoral performer. And so I think the real challenge now for Graham Plattner is, assuming he wins that nomination tomorrow, can he win the middle of that electorate that's been kind of tied to Collins in the past?
1: Yeah. Is his wife still with him?
2: Yes, sir.
1: Very much so.
2: She has been at Very much so. But yeah, she's been at events with him. She's made videos like looking at defending him here. She's all in. That's for sure.
1: Yeah. Explain ranked choice voting. Janet Mills is still on the ballot. Do they have ranked choice voting for the primaries? And what does that
2: do?
1: What does that do for the middle? I mean, explain that Rubik's Cube.
2: Yeah, so this is, it's obviously a primary, right? So Janet Mills is still in the race, and ranked choice voting gives you a little bit more license, right, to pick someone who might be more of a long shot. You can let that ballot string out and eventually get to the person you think is going to win. In this case, it's a three-way primary. You've got Plattner, you've got Governor Janet Mills, who suspended her campaign in April, and then we've got another candidate, actually, who was the 2024 nominee, the Democratic nominee against Angus King. So Angus King runs on the independent line up here. So he was a long shot candidate essentially in that race. His name is a Democrat named David Costello, who's barely campaigned, barely raised money, has been polling around 5% or maybe less. So there was a poll out today that had Mills at about 15. Amazing that this is being polled, right? And just like everything up here, high interest. And, Plattner was hanging out around, I think it was, 60% or so. So he's obviously in very little danger here. I feel like even if it goes to a ranked choice count, meaning on election night, he gets less than 50% of the vote. So we have lots of interesting races up here that are crowded with ranked choice voting this year. This is probably the least interesting one sort of electorally, but it's the one we're talking about here. That's for sure.
1: And then what's the rule where even if he wins, he can take himself off the ballot at some point this summer?
2: He can do that. I think it's pretty unlikely at that point. He'll hold all the cards. So, but yes, you can, parties can replace a candidate who drops out of the race for about a month after the election. So it's usually used for, the legislature, right? You hold your place on the ballot and you go find someone who actually wants to run for the seat. Used a lot. There are some notable examples here of lawmakers who have been elected that way, but we've never seen that for a high office like this, so it's pretty unprecedented to invoke those rules. It's really meant for an emergency. Someone dies or drops out or something like that.
1: Gotcha.
2: So it would really be a pretty shocking outcome, I think, at this point.
1: He's been very forthcoming with his struggles with PTSD. How long ago was that, and was drinking involved? And has he talked about his drinking, and or has he stopped drinking?
2: I don't think he certainly hasn't stopped. I mean, I've seen photos of him on the trail, but I think he has said that he has said that he struggled with alcohol, around about a decade ago. He did some tours. He did some tours of duty as a defense contractor as well.
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2: around 2020-21, that area. So he's been back here for a while doing what he does. He's an oyster farmer. And it's been, I would say, 5 to 10 years where he was kind of in that sort of period of his life.
1: Yeah. And then the other question, I guess, is Democrats, the nervous Nelly Democrats, have to be wondering if there's another shoe to drop after the election.
2: Well, that's the problem. I think, and the problem for any campaign is when people are so fearful of the next thing. And the next thing doesn't have to be itself, right, the kill shot for a campaign. It's just the sort of din of this, and is there more? And he's certainly been asked during this campaign, is there more, is there more, is there more? There was more, right? And, again, people have their sort of level of risk aversion and their risk tolerance. And it's when you see it yourself. I think that this has not been, at least to now, right, not been bad enough to end his campaign. I think it's certainly, you talk to a lot of Democrats here, lawmakers, operatives. I mean, they may be hanging with him, but look, I think everyone thinks that this is going to be a tougher road than it was a few weeks ago against Susan Collins, who's been a real electoral titan up here.
1: Yeah, well, talk to me about how she has been able to sort of straddle that fence as an independent. She caucuses with the Republicans, and how she is able to keep winning a state that is a blue state, but they keep sending a quote unquote a Republican to Washington D.C. How has she been able to do that?
2: Yeah, I mean, she's a Republican's Republican. She's in leadership, right? She's obviously one of the more moderate Republicans left in Congress, and there aren't many left, right? A lot of them have been drummed out. I mean, heck, we just saw John Cornyn drummed out. He's no moderate, right? Or at least you wouldn't have thought that a few years ago. So I think it's a few things with Susan Collins. Number one, she has a very loyal team of people who work here almost separate of the party, right? And if you left them to their own devices, they wouldn't even really be, you know, affiliated with the Republican Party a lot of the time. They work with her and for her, and they have a really unique handle on the state. So I think that is one thing. I mean, they've also been able to manage the party here very well, in that she has not had a primary challenge this entire time, right? Never had a serious primary challenger who made it to Election Day. She's unopposed on this year's ballot. So she's been able to keep the party here, particularly since 2020, you know, happy enough with her to manage the vote she's taken, like convicting Donald Trump on his final impeachment charge, right? There was some upset in local party committees, but it was mostly squashed. So again, she's one of those people. I think that the party here is realizing increasingly that, look, this might be the only Republican we can elect statewide here. I mean, it's a state controlled by Democrats everywhere else right now. So I think the party is kind of realizing, right, the importance of that seat and what it may look like if someone like Susan Collins isn't the candidate up there. So I think it's a grand bargain for the party right now.
1: Yeah, and Agnes King, the other senator, he's an independent who caucuses with the Democrats. So there's a bit of an independent streak going on up there, up in Maine.
2: Yeah, and he was a governor before that. Then he was a longtime Democrat, became an independent because we were going to nominate, the Maine Democrats were going to nominate the former governor in 1994 to run for his old seat. So, and in that election, Angus King was the independent. The former Democratic governor was the Democratic nominee, and Susan Collins was the Republican nominee. She got third place at that election. So, yeah, it's Maine's a funny state like that.
1: Yeah, Janet Mills, from all accounts, seems to be a popular Democratic governor. She decided to run for Senate, saw the popularity of this Graham Plattner, and backed out. Now, with this going on, what is she saying?
2: Yeah, not much. I mean, she's been pretty scarce since dropping out of this race in April, and I mean, she's played with it a little bit. She's come out and said, look, I'm still on the ballot, but she has not actively campaigned in any way. She has not gotten out there in the past week since these sort of new shoes have dropped on Plattner. So I think one of her last big plays in that campaign was a round of attack ads, basically saying this guy's unelectable, and whether it's now or whether it's later, the Republicans are gonna use this stuff against him. And I think her supporters are having a little bit of an I told you so moment. But let's face it, right? She's in this position because she didn't run a very good campaign, and he ran a better one. So you have to, I think there's a lot of factors in there. Her age, right? She would have been 79 when she took office. She would have been limited to one term. She sort of set that limit right up from the outset. So I think in the post Joe Biden party, there was a little crack in the door because of that for someone like Graham Plattner, and he took advantage.
1: Yeah, but I mean, there's no doubt, right, that people are calling him a Democratic Trump. I don't know if that's the case, but he does have a popular streak to him, does he not?
2: Absolutely. I mean, I think he is, likening anyone to Trump, right, is difficult in politics. I think a lot of people have made those comparisons, but, you know, with a lot of people, and it certainly doesn't fit super cleanly with Graham Plattner, but I do think that he is what the kind of person that Democrats are seeing as an antidote to Trump, right? Why can't we have our own jerk because they've got theirs, right? And I think that is a little bit of that's reductive too, but I think that people are a little more tolerant of behavior that they may not have tolerated before because of the occupant of the White House and what Republicans have been willing to forgive too. So I think this is definitely an example of, you know, the backlash to the backlash a little bit.
1: Yeah. Yeah. He's an oyster farmer, but does he have any political experience, right? We said he was in the military, an oyster farmer. Does he have any other background in terms of politics?
2: Not at all, really. I mean, he's someone who's donated to candidates here and there. He was the appointed harbor master, which is really like almost a ceremonial office here. If there's a problem in the water, you got to go fix it or find someone to go take care of it. So other than that, and being on the planning board in his little town, that's about it. So not really. Yeah.
1: But the National Democratic Party still backing him, correct? They still haven't turned their back on him, correct?
2: Yeah, and I don't expect them to, right? This is one of four seats, right? Ohio, Michigan, and North Carolina, Maine. There's really, you can't really see a good path for Democrats to win the Senate without Maine. So I think that everyone is locked in this, right? Schumer recruited Mills, but he's riding with Plattner now because Plattner is going to be the nominee, barring some sort of shocker, story of the century tomorrow. So I think that everyone is kind of making their bed and just kind of hoping and praying that there's nothing that can derail this campaign. So that's a big if right now for a candidate like Graham Plattner against a really good candidate like Susan Collins.
1: Michael Shepard, he is the go-to, the gold standard when it comes to politics reporting, the Banger Daily News. You want to know what's going on? You get to the local newspaper, man. He knows what's going on. Michael Shepard, thanks for joining us on a busy, busy night. I know you're going to have a busy day tomorrow. Thanks for spending a couple minutes with us today and laying the groundwork for us.
2: Thank you, sir.
1: You got it. Michael Shepard with the Banger Daily News. America at Night, back in a moment.
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22: If you are struggling with substance abuse, alcohol, pills, whatever it may be, first of all, it's nothing to be ashamed of. We know addiction is a brain disease, and we also know getting into recovery can be tough. Also, in case this helps, I want to tell you about a new study at a Harvard School of Public Health, which found that spiritual belief, the idea of a steady religious practice, had a protective effect from addiction. Experts we talked to told us there were probably a few reasons why this might be the case. Number one, excessive drug and alcohol use would not be the norm in a religious community, and people want to fit in. Two, a belief in a higher power provides people with hope and solace, great foils for addiction. And three, and I think there's some merit to this, regular attendance in a faith community also provides connection. Just like in AA, camaraderie and social support is often what you need. I'm Dr. Sanjay Gupta, helping you live a better life.
23: We're winning. Learn more at fightingblindness.org.
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1: 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You can sign up for the text message. It's a daily text message that Alex sends out each and every night and gives you a sense of who's going to be on the show. All you do is text your name and text us and say you want the roundup, anything like that. And then Alex will send you a link. You fill out that link and you'll be on the list. It's as simple as that. Tomorrow, if you are signed up for the text message alerts, you will find out that on tomorrow's show, former Vice President Mike Pence is going to be joining us. He's out with a brand new book. So former Vice President Mike Pence is going to be joining us tomorrow on the show. And so keep your fingers crossed. I got word from his people late today, right before we were getting on the air, that he is going to be nice enough to join us. He's got a new book out. He's making the rounds. And he said, sure, he's an old radio guy. Got his start in radio. Can't be all bad. I've always liked Mike Pence for that reason. There's his life after radio. Started off in radio, and he rose to Vice President of the United States. So who knew? Stay right there. There is a new book out called The Story of Birds and How Birds are Descendants of Dinosaurs. How does that make any sense? The book is called The Story of Birds. So, The Story of Birds on the next America at Night. Our executive director is Tom DeLack tonight. Our engineer is Richard Good. I'm McGraw-Milhaven. This is America at Night on Westwood One.
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25: From ABC News, I'm Stephanie Officer. President Trump Monday struggling to keep the fragile ceasefire between Israel and Iran in place after both sides fired on each other over the weekend. That agreement still in place for now. ABC's Jonathan Carl.
26: In a televised address, Israeli Prime Minister Netanyahu remained defiant. If the terrorist regime makes the mistake of attacking us again, he said, we will respond with force. Iran's top negotiator was equally defiant, saying we're going to fight at our own time and negotiate at our own time.
25: In California, grocery store chain Kroger will pay out over $1 million to settle a false advertising lawsuit, alleging the company incorrectly reported the calorie counts on several of its own bread products. ABC's Alex Stone.
27: In one example, the DA says Kroger advertised its Carbmaster hamburger buns as having 50 calories when really the buns had 100 calories in them. The DA alleges the calories were undercounted on both the FDA nutrition label and on the advertising on the front of the packaging. And when consumers complained, then the FDA nutrition label was updated, but the DA says the advertising on the bag was not. And for one product, online advertising showing an inaccurate low-calorie count allegedly continued for 2 years.
25: Elvis's hometown of Tupelo, Mississippi, a group of kids honoring the king of rock and roll nearly 5 decades after his death. Tributes came from kids ages 7 to 17 shimmering on stage in fancy jumpsuits for the Tupelo Elvis Festival's Youth Tribute Artist Competition last week. They point out they are Elvis tribute artists, not impersonators who pretend to be the artist. Some wore costumes created by B&K Enterprises Costume Company, a company licensed to recreate Elvis's outfits and provide costumes for Elvis movies, musicals, and TV shows. Dave Chappelle returns to Yellow Springs, Colorado this summer for his 6th annual summer camp. 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
2: To be seated in the jury. And while that doesn't disqualify them outright, they will be asked by the judge, can you put aside any of your feelings, your thoughts, your preconceived notions about the case and put those aside to only listen to the evidence in this case and make a judgment based on that? Based on the nature of the case, I think it will be difficult, but not impossible to get a jury.
3: The International Criminal Court's chief prosecutor suspended from his duties Monday. The Netherlands-based ICC has referred Karim Khan for disciplinary proceedings over allegations of sexual misconduct with a female aide. Khan himself has denied any wrongdoing. I'm Stephanie Officer, ABC News.
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18: Hi.
17: Well, you know, I took a peek just before we went on the air just to see what was in the Babylon Bee,
18: okay.
17: and nothing political,
18: huh?
17: Just something that sort of relates to me, and it shows a guy sitting there with his hair's, you know, looks like he's dyed his hair a little bit, but his beard's going gray and everything else, and
18: yeah.
17: So he's basically looks like middle age or upper middle age, and he's and the headline beneath it: man is unsure if he's becoming more virtuous with age or just too tired to sin.
18: Buddy's call. Hey, dude, you want to go to the club?
17: I
18: don't know. I just got my shingles vaccine today. I don't think I should.
17: You know, I forgot who. it's a comedian who said it. He said, "Man, I would never want to try to attempt to commit a successful murder, which is mean, you know, you don't get caught."
18: Yeah, right. Yeah.
17: You know, anybody can pull a gun and shoot
18: right.
17: you. And
18: go, yeah.
17: It's just so hard.
18: It's so much work.
17: So much work. Like those mob guys, they should shoot somebody. It's like, all right, let's go cut them up.
18: Well,
17: it's like,
18: I was watching this documentary series on the five families. And so there's.

0: This one guy, they take down to the basement. Of course, he says, when I got down to the basement, I realized, because they told me, and he was, you know, the strong arm, you know, the of the family, I guess. And they said, they told me we had a guy down there and we were going to take care of him. Well, they took him down there to take care of him. So they shoot him in the back of the head and it bounces off his skull. And then he turns around and said, did you just shoot me in the head? I mean, that was from a movie. The guy had, you know, obviously had a wound. It chipped his skull, but he lived. And then he beat the living daylights out of both guys. In fact, the other guy had a knife, and he used the knife. I think he took care of the other two guys. I'm thinking, that's out of a mob movie. And the whole time I'm watching it, and I think we've made this observation before, the moment you get made, you know, in the mob, your life is over. You're looking over your shoulder every single second. Not only would it be too hard, it's too much. Just getting a job would be so much easier. A real legitimate job.
1: Yes.
0: Would be so much easier.
1: For us, yes.
0: I mean, if you're willing to put in that much effort, think of what it takes. That's a lot of work, you know, crime.
1: Yeah.
0: You know, I heard it doesn't pay.
1: Well, especially when your boss expects you to produce each and every day and the consequences may be worse than what Scott Pelley got.
0: Exactly. Close. Yeah.
1: Well, wait a minute, though. You never know.
0: According to Scott Pelley, it was, you know, he felt like he said it was like his family was being murdered.
1: Well, it brings me to this that I was reading. It's just so funny that before we come on the air, I just start reading, you know, I'm reading stuff all the time. And it seems like the last story I read, even, you know, 10 minutes before on the air.
0: It's going to be the launch.
1: Yeah, 10 minutes before we go on the air, it's like, okay, I think I'll go with this. And then all of a sudden I start reading and go, no, I got to go with this.
0: Yeah, yeah.
1: Gerald Baker, who is works for the editorial page of the Wall Street Journal.
0: Okay.
1: You ready for this?
0: All right.
1: It's just a couple of paragraphs, but this could be in the Babylon Bee. It's so good.
0: Yeah.
1: But it's true. Mm. Will America survive the murder of 60 Minutes? Will the world? The brutal homicide of America's longest-running television news magazine was reported late last week by its immaculately coiffed and richly compensated frontman, Scott Pelley. For the crime of exposing this act of violence against journalism, truth, and freedom, Mr. Pelley was shown the door after 37 years at the Tiffany Network. These are dark days. If they can eliminate in plain sight an institution as central to the survival of the republic as Mr. Pelley and his carefully chewed spectacles, surely nobody is safe. First, they came for the preening, powdered popinjays of the television news, but I did not speak up because I'm not a popinjay or popinjaw, however you pronounce it. Uh-huh. It's one or the other, which is, in case you know, it's a word that really isn't used a lot in our English language, but let me just get it here for you. The meaning of it is a vain, conceited, and overly talkative person who is excessively preoccupied with their appearance and speaks in a boastful manner. So,
0: yeah.
1: First they came for the preening, powdered popinjays of the television news, but I did not speak out because I was not a popinjay. Forgive the sarcasm. Perhaps Mr. Pelley in his long career deserved more respect, but can we at least be proportionate and, unlike much of what he and his colleagues have been for so long, objective for a moment? Well, you know, the thing is, again, this is where we talk about the left with no self-awareness at all.
0: Yeah.
1: When I saw that, when I was watching that interview, I went, my God, he's exactly. And if you've ever read, and I keep going back to Bernard Goldberg's, first book, Bias. Mm-hmm. And for those who don't know, Bernard Goldberg worked for Dan Rather at CBS News for the longest time. Then remember, he went to HBO and did a bunch of different sports stuff. for the longest time.
0: Yeah.
1: And then he wrote the book, and he's not a conservative Republican. No, you know, not even a Republican. He's been a Democrat, from what I know, his whole life. And they view him as, you know, right wing. But everything that he said, the people, the mainstream media that really comes out of New York and Washington, everything that he said about them, you could look at that interview and say, that's Scott Pelley.
0: Yeah. Yeah.
1: And that's what really, and I'm like,
0: it really is. It's like almost out of a movie. You know, when I thought about the movie The Insider,
1: mm-hmm.
0: which is about, it's the Jeffrey Wigand thing about, you know, the big tobacco thing and all that. Mm-hmm. And Jeffrey Wigand was the insider. So Russell Crowe played him. And Al Pacino played the producer of 60 Minutes. And then Christopher Plummer played Mike Wallace. And Christopher Plummer could have easily have been playing Scott Pelley. I mean, it was, in fact, it was more Scott Pelley because Christopher Plummer, it just comes off that way. He comes off more Scott Pelley than he does Mike Wallace. Now, when the movie came out, I wasn't thinking Scott Pelley, but now I put it in perspective. You go watch, it's a good movie. And if you go watch it and just watch Christopher Plummer, and it's the, you know, that's the whole, it's something right out of a movie. And it is performative. Who was it? Not Bret Baier, but, what's his name over at Fox News?
1: John Roberts?
0: No, that used to do Bret Baier's show. He's semi-retired now. But he was talking about how Britt Hume.
1: Oh, okay.
0: And Britt Hume was talking about how they get these presenters, but really it's the producers that drive everything.
1: Right, yeah.
0: Right? And the presenters are always the ones that, you know, they come in, they walk in, they do the wraparound, the whole thing. But that's the face of the show. And I always think of the Dateline NBC, right? And they walk in, they do a bunch of wraparounds, and then the reporters are doing, you know, sometimes on 60 Minutes, it's the same. I sat down with so-and-so. But on, like, other magazine shows, they'll just have, what's his name over at Dateline, do the wraparounds, and he's not doing the sit-down interview. Somebody else is. And the point is, they build themselves up to believe they own it. Our friends at the Chicago Republican Party, they're probably listening right now, asked me a question. I didn't respond to it. I was going to respond to it on the air. The Chicago Republican Party, at Chicago GOP is their, X handle, and says, this right here is the best. And it was put together by Newsbusters, and it's this clip of Scott Pelley basically going after, you know, Trump over the years, over and over again. And they asked me, do you think Scott Pelley would find it beneath his stature to apply for unemployment? Asking me and you, they tagged you in it too. And at first I would say yes, but then again, the reason he wouldn't consider unemployment is because Scott Pelley believed he owned the place. Had thought that it was 60 Minutes was his show. And that's what you build by putting these presenters up there. They often, some of them, not all of them, nothing applies to all, but they have this, and when they come off as this, I mean, I don't know that I've seen more arrogant. I got to go back and watch it. I watched a clip the other day, and Christopher Plummer playing Mike Wallace in the movie The Insider, it's closer to Scott Pelley, the arrogance that comes, you know, that comes across. Mm-hmm. And it's just, that's who they think they are.
1: You know, he might, because they put in the letter fired for cause.
0: Yeah.
1: Which implies that the contract is void.
0: Right.
1: Now, it's really interesting. I look back. I'm going back to contracts that I have signed where you have a guaranteed number of years or whatever.
2: Mm-hmm.
1: And I think that in the past, the only thing I remember is I couldn't commit a felony.
0: Disparaging comments about the company and or its leaders. And that was mentioned in the letter from the producer to Scott Pelley, disparaging comments.
1: Okay,
0: what's in Scott Pelley's contract, but that would be, okay. And that has been in almost every contract I've signed. So, yeah. I think that's why they put it in the letter.
1: That opens up a large road.
0: Well, we have the greatest company in the world. I don't know what the hell you're talking about. By the way, that was Gary that said that. Eric is the one that said, we have the greatest company in the world. Just to be clear.
1: Oh, no. Am I on the defensive here? Because I didn't say anything bad.
0: Yeah, but you didn't say anything good, and I did.
1: Well, I said it a long time ago when people, they're like, well, what is it like? You mean management, one of the big companies. I'm like, well, first off, you might be able to argue a point that every company whoever has hired me and every person's ever hired me is an idiot because they said, let's hire this guy and let him go on the air and just say whatever he thinks.
0: I would just say they probably weren't thinking it through.
1: No, the way I look at it, I mean, I still am in awe that I don't care whether it's been an individual owner or a corporation or whatever, I'm in awe that they've actually gone through the thought process. Let's put these guys on the air. They can say whatever they want. We trust them.
0: Yeah.
1: Really?
0: Yeah.
1: And I'm still doing it.
0: Yeah.
1: So, no, I don't have, anybody who does that, the fact that I'm here, I think is the answer to everything about how I feel about the companies that have hired me in the past, even if I've had disagreements with them in the past, which I don't hear at the moment.
0: Well,
1: you and I really don't, we let you, there isn't really much, I don't think there's anything that we hide.
0: We're very happy
1: with it.
0: Yeah.
1: But I don't go, I will never write a book. For example, people that write a book.
0: Right.
1: Yeah. I would never write a book and say, Eric did this and Ron did that.
0: I've already got the deal signed, but
1: I would never do that.
0: No.
1: And I just don't believe that. I don't believe that the listeners really care about the minutiae of what your individual complaints might be against management over this and this and that.
0: I just don't think they care. Have to conjure up some lies to make it happen, quite frankly.
1: Well, same with, so you would know. I.
0: Anthony had, was an actor. He passed away this past weekend. I was just reading an article yesterday about his daughters. They're both actresses. His name is Anthony Head. His brother is Murray Head, the singer. But British actor, and I recognized him from the TV show Buffy the Vampire Slayer because my daughters watched that show religiously back in the day. And he passed away at the age of 72 from pneumonia. But his daughter said he always considered himself lucky as an actor. He loved his job. So they made it sound like, and I thought to myself, I've told my kids that.
1: Yeah, that's it. Yeah.
0: I feel like I've won the lottery with the job that I have and the people I get to work with. It doesn't happen every day. And there are a lot of people out there that, don't like the jobs, don't like the job they have to do. They're sometimes excruciatingly difficult to do, whether it's a desk job or not. And I have a lot of buddies who work construction and they're out in the summer heat and everything else. I consider myself lucky. I've told my kids that. So I related to that article about the daughters of Anthony Head commenting on their dad.
1: Well, it's such a rare thing.
0: Yeah.
1: As I explained to my great nephew one time, it's like, well, the odds are really high to make the NBA. And I said, they're higher to get where we are today at Red Eye.
0: No, they are. They're,
1: because you think about it, what, maybe one in 150? or 150 people, maybe 100.
0: Yeah.
1: Yeah. Out of, you know.
0: The odds are
1: a lot more
0: slim.
1: In the NBA, I know.
0: Yeah.
1: So we're blessed. We are Red Eye Radio.
0: Brought to you by Hotshot Secret.
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0: We're Red Eye Radio. He's Eric Carly, and I'm Gary McNamara. All right. The president, Iran, Israel, peace deal, whatever. Here's Britt Hume last night on Fox.
1: Well, even if it does happen, John, you have the still fundamental question of whether any deal reached with Iran with some regime or remnant of a regime can be trusted. The Iranians lie, they cheat. Every word that comes out of the mouth of these Iranian officials over there, you have to regard with extreme skepticism. A lot of it is manifestly untrue. And this recent, their recent description of all the damage they did on the attack on Israel is a perfect example of it. So we still have the fundamental question of whether it's ever possible to get a verifiable deal with this regime.
0: And that's the big question. As we said the other day, it's not about whether there's a ceasefire. It's not about whether there's a deal. It's whether we have verification that is absolute.
2: Yeah. You know, and
0: end of story.
2: And that's it. We're going to have their uranium. There's no other way around it. And still, if we allow them to sell oil, they're going to be able to fund their proxies. That's also an issue.
3: WPRO.
4: The YMCA is just a starting line.

0: Fresh.
1: ABC News, I'm Stephanie Officer. During a telerally for Tuesday's primary elections in Kentucky Monday, President Trump proclaimed he thinks the war with Iran will be wrapped up in the coming days.
2: And I think we are winning that battle, but you're really going to win it over the next 2 weeks when we declare total victory. It'll be a total victory. It'll happen very soon.
1: Texas farmers remain concerned as additional cases of the New World screwworm are found in the state, threatening to impact the nation's cattle industry. ABC's Melissa Adan.
3: Agricultural communities across the country are concerned for potential economic losses due to infected livestock.
4: Because this is spread by a fly, the organism that spreads this disease can rapidly go through an entire herd of cattle and make all of them sick. So that's very concerning to the people in the agriculture world.
3: The USDA is warning pet and livestock owners to check their animals for any draining or enlarged wounds or lesions.
1: This is
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13: We've talked a lot about measles over the past year, but mumps has largely flown under the radar, even though it's been making a bit of a comeback as well. That's because fewer people are getting the MMR vaccine, which stands for measles, mumps, and rubella. The vaccine's been around for decades. It is effective. It is safe. What makes mumps outbreaks difficult to contain is that symptoms usually don't appear for 2 to 3 weeks after someone's been exposed. And that can make it hard to pin down where that exposure took place. And someone who is infected can transmit the virus to someone else before they are symptomatic. If you get sick, which could manifest like a run-of-the-mill respiratory virus or the telltale swelling of your cheeks and jaw, all you can really do at that point is to treat the symptoms and also isolate yourself so you don't infect anyone else. I'm Dr. Sanjay Gupta, helping you live a better life. .org.
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1: And he's Eric Carly, and I'm Gary McNamara. Welcome and good morning. Thanks so much for being here this morning. 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
2: And thank you.
1: Yes. All right. Well, yesterday, you know, after the president's response to Netanyahu, I looked at you and I said, the first thing that came through my mind was, are they playing good cop, bad cop?
2: Yeah, that was our pre-show meeting. That was the beginning of our pre-show meeting yesterday.
1: Yeah, and it was just, again, it was just a quick thought.
2: Yeah.
1: After yesterday, I think the president, and you and I have talked about this before, he's not going to be able to sell it, but he's trying to, I think, separate the United States from Israel in all of this. He can't sell it. He's trying to do it. Let me just get the Truth Social yesterday where I just went, what are you doing? Here it is. Israel and Iran must immediately stop shooting. I'm just like, what? There's a moral equivalency that he's setting there.
2: Yeah.
1: I agree with the Wall Street Journal. They demand more from Israel than they do with Iran right now. Now, there may be a strategy for it. I don't know what it is. Because I don't know what's going on behind the scenes.
2: But on the surface, especially given the phone call that he had with Benjamin Netanyahu, the expletive-filled phone call with Benjamin Netanyahu, you know, he seemed to be angrier at Israel in recent days than he is Iran.
1: Than Iran should, and you know, and remember the whole thing with Hezbollah last week, you know, it that didn't last any time in April, didn't last any time. You can't trust any of these people, and Trump seems to be implying that you can. That's a problem. He can't sell it. And you want to know how you know it's a problem for him? Over the last 24 hours, I've gone on social media, and that's where you see the influencers that will parrot anything that he does and say, you know, sis, boom, rah, rah, rah. None of that.
2: None of it. No.
1: Now, I didn't see one of the influencers that I normally see say, you're right, Israel's got to straighten up here.
2: Yeah, No.
1: And then you see this here. Vance admits U.S.-Israel interests can diverge on Iran. No, they can't.
2: No. Israel needs us. And they need us to be on the same page.
1: Yes.
2: And, of course, we need them to be on the same page. But the problem is, the president can't make any move whatsoever except for to try and extend the ceasefire, non-ceasefire, as long as you can and keep it going till November 3rd. The problem is, it's not a seller. You're not going to have a big mover here in any direction before November 3rd on the war. Okay. It's set right now, and whatever you're doing is not going to change it. Because they're not going to send boots on the ground to go in and get uranium and take the regime out and everything else. That's not going to happen between now and November 3rd, and may never happen.
1: And every day that this continues, the Iranians, Hezbollah, Hamas, the Houthis, I heard the Houthis were shooting at Israel the other day.
2: Yes, yes.
1: They view that as weakness from President Trump. That's how they view it.
2: Right.
1: How do we know? That's how they've always viewed the United States.
2: Mm-hmm. Mm-hmm.
1: And then when Trump put this out, this was the last one yesterday on Truth Social, both sides, Israel and Iran, are looking to do an immediate ceasefire.
2: Well, there aren't just two sides.
1: Final negotiations on peace are proceeding, subject to ignorance or stupidity getting in the way.
2: Yeah.
1: I have no idea where he's going with it. None.
2: No.
1: I have no idea where he's going with it. Both sides, Israel and Iran, as if the United States is not involved in this.
2: Yeah, there's more than two sides, and the biggest side was left out of that equation.
1: Right. And you've got a lot of Republicans now going, what the hell is he doing? What in the world? Where in the world is he going with this? That's why it was so quiet on social media over the last 36 hours. Because there is, as we've talked about before, we're still negotiating what we had before the war began.
2: Yeah. Yeah. Here's the thing, is that the table is set for the negotiation. The asks are on the table. It's a long time knowing, and it's a very simple set of asks from both sides. And I mean, in this case, the U.S. and Iran, not Israel and Iran. And you're not going to get there. There's not going to be a concession by either side between now and November 3rd. It's only going to be kicking the can down the road, getting past the election. And then I don't know what happens. And much of that will depend on how the election goes itself. Because if Democrats win, they won't be seated till January. So if you wanted to take any action, it means you'd have to do it between November 4th and January 1st. And that's not a lot of time. It's not enough time, if you ask me. I give our military the benefit of the doubt, and I would hope to be wrong, but if you're talking about taking out the regime and getting all of their enriched uranium, because both of those have to happen. You leave the regime in place and allow them to sell oil, they're going to still fund their proxies. And things like October 7th can happen again.
1: Well, what is the negotiating point? What is the negotiating leverage that the United States has? We kill more in the regime. Are we going to do that?
2: Not before November 3rd.
1: It looks like we're not going to do that.
2: Yeah.
1: Because how many times, remember now, it's 9 weeks of the ceasefire continuing. Has there been any announced movement at all on either side?
2: No. That's what I'm saying. The table is set and everybody's just sitting around. Right. It's like they all walk down the hall to the break room and getting something out of the vending machine. Everybody knows, the entire world knows what the asks are and what is on the table and what is in play for both sides. So that's the problem here. It's an awkward stalemate, and you're not hearing it, you know, because you can't anymore if you just come out and say, well, the talks are progressing. Nobody's going to buy.
1: Why should Iran negotiate?
2: They don't have to before November 3rd.
1: Right. That's, and then you ask that question. 9 weeks ago, they better negotiate because he'll go right back in again. We know that's not the case. We know that they can break ceasefire after ceasefire after ceasefire after ceasefire after ceasefire. We'll do some defensive moves, but they don't care if the public starves as long as they remain in power. They don't care if people don't have jobs as long as they remain in power. And so you lose the president has lost his leverage unless he goes back in, and there's no indication that he's willing to do that at all. And then trying to frame it yesterday that the two sides here are between Israel and Iran. Well, you can solve that problem if you say you're close to the deal. And that things should move very quickly. It means you can get the uranium and you have all the enforcement enforcement parts of it, the verification parts of it, all set, and that Iran is willing to cooperate with you on it. Now,
2: right.
1: I did see the other day when I went, okay, the only people that can get, you see this one, the only people that can get the uranium are United States and China. When the hell did China come into this?
2: Well,
1: did you see that the other day?
2: Yeah, like, well, the question I think has kind of always been there. I think that was part of the trip. But the question is, how much is China, and I would also include Russia in this question, helping Iran. Because word was they were sending equipment. Well, if you're sending equipment, sending trucks, sending massive earth-moving equipment, which would be required to get at least 60% of that uranium, we're equipped. Russia might be equipped.
1: Well,
2: China's definitely equipped. Question is, would they be doing
1: it? Well, yeah, and why would you bring us another? Why would you bring China into the mix when you can deal with Iran one on one? You bring China into the mix. Iran wants China into the mix because if they don't do it and the U.S. can't verify it, then it's just not the U.S. going against Iran.
2: China,
1: it's UN going against or UN. The U.S. going against China and Iran.
2: And the story came out, I think it's 2 weeks ago, that Iran, and Wall Street Journal had it, Iran is secretly selling oil to China.
1: Yeah.
2: And they're moving it. These unmarked ships that they're loading, and it's getting done.
1: And they're getting
2: by the way, they're
1: getting paid for it, too.
2: Yeah, exactly. And that's the, so if that's going on, there is a concern with China, but your negotiation is directly with Iran.
1: But the problem is, as of right now, the president cannot sell this supposed, the two sides now are Israel and Iran, and somehow the United States is separating from Israel. They can't sell it. And then J.D. Vance out there saying the same thing yesterday. I'm like, you can't sell this to your own party.
2: Right.
1: You can't sell this to your own party and the entire Iranian sphere of influence in their regime look at it as a horrible weakness that the president is attempting to sell this.
2: Yeah, right. Yeah. I mean, it's just not, again, you're in a very awkward situation where really the talks really aren't even going on. You can't convince me that they are. Because everybody knows what the asks are. You're not going to give anything up before the election, and Iran is not going to give anything up.
1: I thought yesterday, I don't give a damn about Trump being at the New York Knicks game or not. I don't care about this. I don't care about this crap.
2: No.
1: I just don't. I don't care about the ballroom. I don't care about it. All I care is about the things that matter right now. And you've even seen it yesterday. The influencers were more on the Knicks game and... and should he be? I could care less. I could care less whether they boo or cheer. I could care less whether he goes. I could care less about any of that stuff. I care about winning in November, the Republicans winning in November. That's it. That's my only goal. I could care less about all the side story and little dramas here and there going on with Welker. Don't do it. Don't go on. It's a stupid move.
2: You don't need to.
1: You're trying to sit there.
2: They actually said that a couple of years ago.
1: Yeah.
2: That we don't need to do that.
1: Right. Don't do it. I don't care about that. I care about the stuff that's really, really important for our national security and our economy.
2: Yes.
1: And Republicans are like, we don't care. Let's talk about Trump being at the Knicks game. I don't give a damn.
2: Well, look, the regime has to be taken out and that uranium has to be ours.
1: Yes.
2: Period. Those two things have to happen. Yeah.
1: And verification of everything.
2: Yep.
1: Not a promise.
2: Right.
1: Not a guarantee. There is no guarantee that the Iranians can give. It's only verification of the United States, which is slam dunk.
2: Yeah. It used to be Reagan used it. It actually comes from Russia, the old saying, trust but verify. Don't trust but verify.
1: Yes.
2: In this case.
1: We are Red Eye Radio.
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11: A better life with Dr. Sanjay Gupta.
12: People have started using AI for all sorts of things, but I cannot think of an area where the stakes are higher than your health. First of all, I'll tell you this. I know doctors who have cracked some seemingly impossible cases with the help of AI, so it can be a powerful tool. But AI can also hallucinate, provide bad advice, and be just as confident when it does that. If you do decide to plug any personal medical information into one of these chatbots, you should know that while the companies that created them have robust privacy protections in place, they are not bound by HIPAA, like your healthcare provider is. Whatever the advice presented to you, take it with a degree of healthy skepticism. Always get a second opinion. And remember, if you ever experience concerning symptoms, skip the AI consult and head straight to the ER. I'm Dr. Sanjay Gupta, helping you live a better life.
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0: Beer Runner Radio. He is Eric Cronin. I'm Gary McNamara. The mainstream media was loving it yesterday when they came out and it says Paxton's impeachment lawyer has come out for Tallarico here in the state of Texas. And
1: right.
0: Because Tallarico will bring people together. And I said to myself, got to be a Democrat. It's just a lawyer. Got to be a Democrat.
1: Yeah.
0: Tony Busby, I was the lead lawyer for the fraudulent impeachment of Paxton. Our team consisted of more than 20 lawyers. I understand that my friend Dan Cogdill publicly supports A.G. Paxton's opponent. I'm not surprised by this. He's a lifelong Democrat. I also understand that he recently got crossways with Paxton concerning some real estate development that Paxton opposed. And he represented A.G. Paxton and Governor Abbott alleged that the developer might impose Sharia law. Now you know the rest of the story. I firmly support A.G. Paxton for U.S. Senate. That's one of those stories where they don't give you the full story. They simply say, wow, look at this. This is incredible. This was his impeachment lawyer, and he's voting for the opposition.
1: Aha! Like the aha moment. It's like, no, it's a lawyer.
0: Yeah, it's a Democrat. Yeah. Exactly. No, you said it. Forget it. He's a lawyer.
1: He's a lawyer.
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7: From ABC News, I'm Stephanie Officer. President Trump has now become the first sitting U.S. president to attend an NBA Finals game Monday with his appearance at the New York Knicks versus San Antonio Spurs game at Madison Square Garden. It's a decision many are criticizing after it brought strict security in and around MSG and shut out fans who wanted to be outside the arena for its traditional watch party. NBA Commissioner Adam Silver.
8: Oh, he's a genuine Knicks fan, and so yes, there's some inconvenience to the fans here, but one looking around this arena, it's packed, so people listen, they came early, they got through whatever extra security which is necessary. So as I said, I think we should be using sports to create more of a sense of community with people, not less.
7: The Knicks lost to the Spurs 115-111, their first loss in 46 days. The Spurs pushing the series 2-1. They play again at MSG Wednesday. It appears the Los Angeles mayor's race is now set for November. Registered Republican Spencer Pratt will not be in it, according to a projection by ABC News.
9: As additional ballots have been counted, with around 80% of Californians voting by mail, now Nithya Raman is projected to face Karen Bass in a runoff election for mayor of Los Angeles in November. The progressive candidate has seen her numbers rising as more mail-in ballots have arrived. She edged out Spencer Pratt, who President Trump had said was MAGA, in a city where only 15% of voters are registered Republicans. November's race now to be two Democrats, Karen Bass and Nithya Raman, facing off against each other. Alex Stone, ABC News, Los Angeles.
7: Some McDonald's restaurants are introducing a new AI-powered drive-thru. The company says it's part of their new global strategy. ABC's Elizabeth Schulze.
10: Was that with Hunter sauce and demon sauce?
11: Yes.
12: The chatbot nicknamed Archie, taking orders in English and Spanish. McDonald's CEO saying it's 90% accurate. And writing in a memo, the Golden Arches is launching a new strategy as more of the customer journey becomes automated.
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6: 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Gary McNamara and Eric Harley talk about everything from politics to social issues and news of the day. 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
7: All across America, we are Red Eye Radio. He is Eric Harley and I'm Gary McNamara. Welcome and good morning.
4: Hello.
7: All right, I got... couple of people asking us about the judgment yesterday. A federal judge struck down Trump's $100,000 H-1B visa fee yesterday. It was an Obama appointee that issued the ruling in a lawsuit filed by 20 states. And the lawsuit challenged the fee Trump announced in September, was led by California. And the point that the judge made in the, and the people, the states filing the lawsuit was that it's an unconstitutional tax. And here's what they said here. Okay. This is the legal part of it.
8: Mm-hmm.
7: According to the filing, they ruled that the fee was designed to raise revenue from a lawful program and therefore function as a tax rather than a penalty, as the Trump administration had argued. That was the argument of the Trump administration. This was a penalty.
8: Yeah, right.
7: Which means they understood the whole tax part of it.
8: Mm-hmm.
7: The fee is generally paid by the employer, which is

0: an American company.
1: Mm-hmm.
0: The fee was designed to raise revenue from a lawful program and therefore function as a tax rather than a penalty, as the Trump administration had argued that it was a penalty. The judge said here the $100,000 payment required for all H-1B petitions does not aim to establish that hiring H-1B workers is illegal. The payment is not a penalty because it is not a punishment for an unlawful act or omission.
1: Mm.
0: Hiring workers to pursuant to the H-1B program is plainly lawful. Congress passed that without the $100,000.
1: Right.
0: The fee also violated, well, we've dealt with this before, the Administrative Procedure Act, which requires agencies to undergo a notice and comment period to gather public feedback, the judge said.
1: Yeah, they have to put on the docket the notice of proposed rulemaking. That requires them to also issue a public comment period and give that public comment period basically enough time and then the consideration. So it takes months and months, sometimes longer, but they have to have that in place if they're going to create the rule administratively. All of those, that entire procedure has to be done.
0: And I don't see anywhere in here in this story on Fox News that makes, where the administration makes the case, except for saying that it's a penalty, and you're not going to win that.
1: No. Yeah.
0: Because if it's lawful, you know, the entire thing with, with Obamacare, remember that?
1: Mm-hmm. Yeah. It's not a penalty, it's a tax.
0: Well, it was a penalty.
1: Mm-hmm.
0: Because if you didn't sign up for Obamacare, yeah, you got the penalty.
1: And thanks to John Roberts.
0: Which I wonder if they can use that. I wonder if the administration come back, well, wait a minute. Well, this isn't in the Supreme Court yet.
1: Yeah.
0: You didn't apply it to Obamacare. Because here would be my question. If the fee was required by the person coming in from a foreign country, you're technically not taxing an American company. You're raising revenue. Would it have been different? But the fact is, the incentive is the companies to pay it. In fact, you've had 85 payments for the $100,000 requirement, resulting in $8.5 million in payments that if this stands, the government would have to pay back.
1: Right. Well, the court, you know, in the decision, the court wrote that they found that, look, if Congress wants to write the law on this, they can. Oh, basically, yeah, they could set up a tax here.
0: Yeah.
1: That didn't happen. And so they're viewing it as a tax, and you can't do that because it's, again, being, as you mentioned, being paid by the companies that are bringing people into work through the visa program. And if you want to talk about a fee of, what was it, roughly $1,000 or less per worker, that's one thing. Then you get into $100,000 and talk about, look at all the revenue we're going to raise.
0: Yeah.
1: Now you've changed it to where you're putting what would be a prohibitive tax on companies.
0: Because Trump made the case, we're going to raise revenue by doing this.
1: Right.
0: And American companies are paying it.
1: Right.
0: You just laid out the legal argument against what you're doing.
1: Yeah. Right.
0: And again, the administration argued legally it's a penalty. They can't mm-hmm. make that case.
1: Right. There's no wrongdoing.
0: But if you presented that, I'm going, what are you doing? If you're my legal help, that's what you're presenting?
1: Well, a penalty, because the first question would be penalty for what? The visa program itself is legal.
0: Right. Congress approved it.
1: You know, if you talk about Obamacare, when they wrote it as a penalty, it was a penalty for not having insurance, right, the way they wrote it.
0: For not abiding by the law.
1: The law.
0: Enacted by
1: the
0: Congress.
1: The Affordable Care Act.
0: Right.
1: Now, John Roberts changed that from the bench and said, well, it's not a penalty, it's a tax. No.
0: No.
1: They argued it was a penalty. And you know, when he said, because he was making the case, well, they've been, the government's been taxing for years, so they can tax. What? Do they have liquor in their desks, like, you know, on Law and Order?
0: Well, that was a horrible ruling because, mm-hmm, again, it was obvious Congress created a law, yeah, that if you did not abide by the law,
1: right,
0: you had to pay a penalty.
1: Right. Yes.
0: It's that simple.
1: Right.
0: It can't be a tax.
1: Right.
0: And his point was, well, if they're raising revenue by it, then it's a tax.
1: No.
0: Nope.
1: Nope. Nope. And so here, the promotion of it was, look at the revenue we're going to raise. Well, the court, at least in this finding, said it's a tax. And you're taxing American companies, and you're doing that without authorization of Congress. If Congress wants to write the law, they can't. So we'll see where it goes from here.
0: Yeah, I'm trying to see anywhere. I didn't see the administration respond to this.
1: I did not
0: yesterday. I don't know how you respond.
1: I don't know how you appeal it because, yeah, even John Roberts can't turn this one around and say it's a penalty. Well, the question would be, again, penalty for what? It's not a penalty. There's no wrongdoing. It's not a penalty. You know, you can argue administrative fees, whatever it might be, per person within a range.
0: There were administrative fees.
1: That's what I mean.
0: But the administrative fees, I'm sure, came from when Congress passed the law, whatever cost.
1: That's exactly, how it happened.
0: Right. You, yeah, guys have to pay the fee for this, right, a user fee to do this.
1: It's and all of that, fair and good. But if you want to do this administratively, you just created a massive, it's not a fee, it's not a penalty, it's a tax.
0: Right.
1: And there's no way around that. Now, except go to your party and tell them to pass a new law, which isn't going to happen because you don't have the numbers.
0: The only thing I don't have here, I don't have the response from the administration on it. Be interesting, yeah, to see, and we'll bring it to you to see what their response is to it, and if they plan on appealing. Did you see where they plan on appealing?
1: I assume they were going to, but I didn't see anything specific on that yesterday, no. So,
0: yeah, I just didn't.
1: Yes, from the Wall Street Journal, White House spokeswoman indicated that the administration planned to appeal the decision from Sorokin. So, yeah, I assume they did. I think it's always a given. I just don't know where they go on the appeal. You know, because you're changing everything that's written by Congress. You can't just go in and go, well, the fee is now this. The fee is now $100,000. Congress would have to go in and change
0: it. Yeah, Congress could do it.
1: Mm-hmm.
0: Right.
1: And that's really what the court found. And I don't know legally how you would argue around that. I just don't know how you would do that. You just can't throw that down administratively. Procedurally, you're doomed, which means you would have to start all over again. Because you got to go through the public comment period on an NPRM. So.
0: Now, look at this. Other challenges to the fee have been filed by staffing companies as well as the U.S. Chamber of Commerce.
1: Mm-hmm. Yeah.
0: In the chamber's challenge, the Obama-appointed judge sided in December with the Trump administration finding the fee lawful. So President Trump has clear legal authority to restrict entry of any class of aliens he determines is not in America's best interests, And that's exactly what he did.
1: Well, the question would be,
0: but then,
1: if this is meant, because he promoted it by saying, look at all the money we're going to use. If you're saying restricting people from coming here, then that's not going to raise money. If they're not coming, they're not paying. So they could pause the visa program administratively.
0: Yes.
1: Overall, the question is, can they impose the tax if it's being paid by American companies?
0: Typically, new visa fees are set by Congress or levied through formal regulations, which first undergo months of public notice and comment.
1: That's the NPRM thing.
0: It had previously cost a $215 to enter an applicant into the lottery, and then more than $5,000 in fees to file a visa application mm-hmm. without factoring in the lawyer fees.
1: Mm-hmm.
0: Yeah, the Trump administration disputed the visa fee was a tax, describing it instead as a regulatory payment.
1: Well, okay. They're not using legally if they're not using penalty.
0: I think they use both.
1: Yeah. Mm. You use penalty, you have to show the wrongdoing.
0: Right.
1: I mean, the visa program is legal. If they're coming here through the visa program and they're granted a visa, they haven't done anything illegal, and neither has the company hiring them. So there is no penalty.
0: You know, for example, I mean, with the World Cup, did you see the one Somalia judge they wouldn't allow, or the referee they wouldn't allow in?
1: Yeah.
0: You could sit there and you could pick and say, no, this person can't come in, this person can't come in.
1: Oh, yeah, you could, and they could pause the visa program,
0: right?
1: You know, altogether. You know, again, that would be blanketed, and you're not creating
0: because
1: new tax law.
0: That would be the question. Why did you just pause it? Why did you allow?
1: If it's meant to be prohibitive, then why didn't you pause it?
0: Right. Why did you allow, if it's damaging the country and this is national security, why did you allow them in for 100,000?
1: Right. Because if you're saying, okay, we only want, let's say, doctors or, you know, people who are going to earn that kind of money that would be worth it for companies to pay 100,000, then you could make adjustments without taxing the companies that are bringing them in.
0: And they said the H-1B program has been abused for decades. What does abuse mean?
1: Right.
0: Does that mean they did something illegal?
1: Right. Yeah.
0: Or you just view that too many foreign jobs or too many jobs are going to foreigners and not U.S. citizens, which is a totally legit complaint.
1: Well, if any companies are doing anything illegal through the H-1B visa program, then enforce it.
0: Right. What I brought up might be a moral
1: narrative,
0: is it illegal?
1: If you need to change it, then you do what you can administratively. If not, you go to Capitol Hill.
0: Yeah, interesting.
1: We
0: are Red Eye Radio.
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3: The latest news on New World screwworm cases in the U.S. and USDA efforts in response and eradication provided by Agriculture Secretary Brooke Rollins Monday in Kerrville, Texas. Since the initial detection and case announced this past Wednesday in South Texas.
4: On June 5th, we confirmed a second positive detection in a 30-day-old calf, also located just a few miles away in Zavala County. Yesterday, USDA confirmed two additional cases, one in Texas in a calf in LaSalle County, and another in Lea County, New Mexico, in a dog that we are hearing has been moved up from Mexico. And today, we had an additional confirmation in a goat in Gillespie County, Texas.
3: Also covered at the home of USDA's new livestock insects research facility, additional innovations added or soon to be added to response efforts, as well as President Donald Trump's appointment of Texas cattle producer and entrepreneur John Bellinger as the new senior advisor for New World Screwworm. I'm Rod Bain reporting for the U.S. Department of Agriculture in Washington, D.C.
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0: We're on our radio. He's Eric Cronin. I'm Gary McNamara. Welcome and good morning. You know, I can't see how the administration would win on the penalty argument, but I could see that if they agreed, you know, to follow the comment period and do all of that and could tie the 100,000 into, I don't know, the cost of government and inflation.
1: Well, yeah, I mean, if you're talking fee, if you say this is a fee.
0: What define a regulatory fee? A regulatory fee would be something that you would pay in order, like we pay our, well, this is where the loophole is. You know, we pay our fee to get our registration. Is that just to cover the cost? Is that a user fee? And can you prove that that user fee goes, you know, for the regulatory burden of the state?
1: And is it a reasonable fee, right? You would have, yes. Some courts, maybe not all, might ask you to demonstrate, okay, you went from roughly 1,000 to 100,000, you know, so I don't know what that is, a trillion percent or whatever it is. And so you went from 1,000 to 100,000, you know, 100 times, what would that be? Don't get me started on math. I'm not even good with a calculator. So what constitutes the 100,000, the need? You could probably, if you said, okay, we're bringing in a doctor from India. That doctor's going to study here and get licensed here. And because, you know, you could make the point, I mean, if that's what the company is doing. All right, if companies are doing this and they're bringing in much-needed engineers, doctors, whatever it might be, that are high earners, going to be paying higher taxes and all of this, the government's got to demonstrate where that $100,000 is. If you come back with, well, we need it to be prohibitive and because we don't want people coming in just working lower-paying jobs, construction jobs, radio jobs, things like that. we want them, you know, the high earners to come in because they'll be paying more taxes. I think that might be a hard sell in the courts. It's an interesting case.
2: Yeah. WPRO.
3: I'm Ryan Seacrest. First responders are

0: officer. He is now the first sitting U.S. president to attend an NBA Finals game Monday. President Trump at Madison Square Garden to watch Game 3 of the New York Knicks versus San Antonio Spurs, invited by the owner. Yet when his face was shown on the Jumbotron, New Yorkers had this frosty response. Police in South Philadelphia continue searching for a pair of suspects involved in the murder of a rising Penn State senior over the weekend. New surveillance video capturing 22-year-old Billy Schmidt's final moments chasing the suspects after they reportedly stole his cell phone during a night out watching the NBA Finals. One of the two unidentified suspects then pulling out a gun and firing at Schmidt, hitting him in the chest and killing him. His father, Bill Schmidt, telling ABC News,
1: "I want to find the two people and make."
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11: So there you go, Steve Hilton. There's the check mark there in Real Clear Politics. Second place, you had Beshear with 84% of the vote in. Still, all the vote is not in. Whoa, we're 2 weeks, right?
9: Yeah,
11: or excuse me, a week. Yeah, we're a week. So they're actually doing it much quicker this year. You and I were to August.
9: Yeah,
11: the other day we were kidding.
9: I think I said August 15th.
11: Yeah, and I think I said August 1st or 2nd to be. We were kidding, by the way.
9: Yeah, yeah.
11: We weren't sure.
9: I really think it's going to be October.
11: Right, we really weren't sure if they were ever going to get the vote in. But Beshear with 27.7%, mm-hmm. Hilton 25.1%, Steyer 22.4%, 84% of the vote in, and he's up by over 200,000 over Steyer, and he's just not getting the vote, so. They called it for Hilton.
9: Yeah.
11: So there you go.
9: Yeah. All right.
11: And they asked him if he has seen any fraud, and he said, no, they have not. He was interviewed on this is before they announced him. They said things were looking really good at that point. He said, we haven't seen anything that's concerned us at the moment. As we said yesterday, though, you know, the problem is, and Republicans need to take advantage of this and pound on it, is the whole voter ID thing. The voter ID, do you call it? The ballot harvesting, mm-hmm. where people can just bring it in, and being able to count votes after the election day is over. The Supreme Court may take care of that, that one though. Mm-hmm. But there is no other reason. I mean, cause I don't know of an issue that has so much support for it. You know, that's 83 to 85% of the population.
9: Yeah. Yep.
11: Wanted. Even 72-73% of Democrats want voter ID. Everybody wants it. People aren't stupid. They understand if there's no ID, you can commit fraud.
9: Yeah.
11: People don't want fraud in election. So why would you have something? Why would you have something that in this day and age where not even Trump wants voter ID will stop Democrats from saying, no, voter ID is a good thing.
9: Yeah.
11: Normally it could be, well, I'm completely for this. Well, Trump is too. I'm completely against it. Not on voter ID.
9: Nope.
11: It is, I don't know of an issue out there that has more support of the American public and every single demographic, and every argument the Democrats make falls flat. And you say, well, why? If you have landslide numbers of people, even Democrat landslide numbers, over 70%, why would they still keep doing it? Because they're hoping for fraud. They believe fraud is easier and fraud will help them. There is no other reason.
9: There's no other reason.
11: None.
9: Because, you know, and this is the thing, is that years ago, you probably would have, you know, we did. You and I have been doing this for years. You had people saying, slippery slope, you guys with the, but nope. We've seen it. We know what fraud looks like. We've seen how desperate the Democratic Party can get. And it makes a difference, especially when you look at it right now. I think it's always been critical. But if you look at the slim majority that the GOP has in the House and the Senate. Now, you and I put that first and foremost on the GOP. Get your butts out there and campaign better. Get the messaging right. But
12: The Democrats know in situations like that, well, if we can't get redistricting done, then we'll, you know, like in California, we'll ban voter ID. We'll do whatever we have to do to get it done. This, if think about you, because you've got to step back and look at the entire picture during Trump's first term and every day since then. How desperate they have been to defeat him. Voter ID is an opportunity for them if they can squash it. They know it. And they know they lose a massive opportunity because we mentioned, imagine a couple of, you know, in blue states, the few red districts that they have. Well, it didn't go that way. Sorry, it didn't go that. We're going to have to count for years before we know the final tally. No. And they look at Trump and say, they point at Trump and say, he's a threat to democracy.
11: I know.
12: And they're squashing voter ID.
11: Yep.
12: What the hell?
11: I know. It's just,
12: you know what I thought about yesterday? With the back and forth that we talked about with Trump, you know, going after Israel and the whole thing. It's like, well, wait a minute. You know, Trump keeps going after the Israelis. They're going to start calling him Hitler. Oh, wait a minute. They do. But now, after Plattner and his tattoo, they might start liking Trump. This is the bizarro world we live in today politically with the landscape. But voter ID is a very basic, almost no moving parts. Think about it. There's not a lot of moving parts here. Should you have to show, prove who you are when you vote? The answer is yes.
11: Well, I mean, let's not come down too hard on Plattner. Yeah. He's finally, you know, he's the one guy promoting. Am I going to be able to do this? He's the one guy promoting, you know, men's rights. He too.
12: Yeah.
11: Now the Democrats are he too.
12: Yeah, he too.
11: Right. Do not believe the accuser.
12: Believe the man.
11: Believe the man.
12: You know why? Because the man says so.
11: Right. Just like the radical transgender movement.
12: Yep.
11: Believe that if a man says he's a woman, again, women submit to the man because the man
12: says so.
11: And now the Democrats have completely abandoned me too.
12: That's over.
11: And now embrace he too.
12: I mean, and I thought to myself yesterday, it was just my brain going round and round as I'm running errands. And I thought, if Trump is screaming at the Israelis, they're going to call him anti-Semite, Hitler. And wait a minute, they might start liking him. They might be talking a third term before it's all over with. I mean, it's so bizarre because this is what they have to do. This is the dog chasing its own tail over and over again with the Democrats and the radical left. Over and over again, they have to change the rules on the fly every day in the radical playbook, because otherwise that dog won't keep chasing its tail. Once the dog finds out it's chasing its own tail, it'll sit down. Yeah, this is where we are on voter ID, on everything else. But voter ID is very, very simple.
11: Yeah, it's as...
12: It's a yes or no question. Should people have to prove who they are when they vote?
11: And think about how long it's been, at least two decades where the Democrats have pounded that voter ID is racist.
12: Yes.
11: And landslide number of minorities say it's not.
12: Right.
11: I mean, the core of what was the Democratic Party before they decided to say, well, all we care about is having white crazy women.
12: Right.
11: But what used to be the core, their core base, it still is, by the way, they rejected going, no, it's not racist. It's common sense to stop fraud and quit insulting our capability of being able to do everyday tasks that other people can get.
12: Right.
11: That other people can handle, and you're saying that we can't do it. They're losing on that. And it's just, it's amazing that they keep fighting for this. And, you know, California got blasted this week, you know, because of all of it. Yeah, even the New York Times, the Washington Post, they all blasted the way they do elections there.
12: Right,
11: but
12: right,
11: you cannot win that argument. They've tried everything. You had Warnock in Georgia go from,
12: I don't even know any Democrats who were against it.
11: No, first he was, it's racist, it's racist, it's racist. And then,
12: yes, before he got elected, yes.
11: And then it was like, I don't know anybody who's against voter ID. And now he's against voter ID again.
12: Yes. Full circle. Dog chasing its tail.
11: Yeah.
12: That's the logic of the left. And you can only do that when you keep changing the rules and the arguments.
11: And everybody knows it. Everyone. That's why every time they speak on voter ID, I'm like, everybody knows they're gaslighting. Because everyone knows what it's about. Everyone knows it's a reasonable thing to do.
12: Yes.
11: To ensure to the public that there's not going to be fraud. But there's not fraud. Well, we know there's fraud.
12: Yes.
11: You know, it depends on what election.
12: Right.
11: You know, how rampant it is. But it's the same thing of you still have to, they still have at the self-checkout. They still have somebody watching you. It may be a self-checkout, but you're being watched to make sure that you pay before you go.
12: Right.
11: And by the way, I talked to I'm friends at the local Target with the one woman who's always there.
12: Mm-hmm.
11: She goes, every single day she's telling me about people that try to get out without paying. The things that
12: they do. Oh, yeah.
11: The shop.
12: Oh, no. It's the loss prevention in the big box stores is huge.
11: And did you hear about the chase that went on? Three guys in their 60s, part of an organized, you know, shoplifting ring that hit the Target on 287.
12: Mm.
11: And then they took off and the cops were chasing them.
12: Wow.
11: And they hit a car. They hit a vehicle. And it was an organized theft ring. And all these guys were in their 60s.
12: Wow. Well, like we said earlier, I'm too tired to pull a crime off.
11: Yeah.
12: Sorry.
11: Yeah. And
12: it's easier to get a job and pay for it.
11: And I, you know, I've got a toll tag and I have touchless TSA, which means I can't do anything.
12: I have the opposite. I have touchful TSA. It's a request and they never fulfill it. And I don't know why.
11: Oh man. I don't know if I want to go any further with this. It's perfect time to take a break.
12: Yeah.
11: We are Red Eye Radio.
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26: Breast cancer is the most common cancer among women in the world. And according to a new study out of the University of Washington School of Medicine, an estimated 3.5 million cases a year are expected by 2050. Now, the good news is we've gotten so much better at screening, earlier detection, and cutting-edge treatments in many countries, including here in the United States. 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

0: We're on our radio. He's Eric Hurley, and I'm Gary McMurray. I got to find the audio. It just popped into my head now. Did you see that Jeff Dunham was on with Bill Maher's drinking podcast?
1: Oh, I did not see that. Yes. I love Jeff Dunham.
0: Yeah, I was hoping that he would have just brought Walter on, and Walter could have gone against Bill Maher. But Bill Maher was saying exactly what we said. He goes, the thing that frustrates him most about the left is they won't talk to you.
1: Yeah.
0: Right. Because they won't talk to me.
1: They won't.
0: They won't have conversations with you.
1: Right.
0: And he goes, it frustrates him more. I'll find that audio coming up here in a little bit.
1: Yeah.
0: Because I think it's fascinating, but we know why.
1: Mm-hmm.
0: They don't have their thoughts organized.
1: And all they can do is shout chants from some kind of, you know, organized protest. They can't sit and debate. They can't debate anybody.
0: Right. Because when you have your thoughts organized and you believe you can win an argument, you're always willing to debate.
1: Yep.
0: You're always willing to talk to somebody.
1: Right.
0: They won't.
1: Right.
0: Because of that.
1: Right.
0: And like I said, that's the one thing that's happened over the last 10 years. The left just doesn't say anything anymore.
1: They don't.
0: The people that vote for Democrats have just shut up completely.
1: All they do is throw out phrases on social media or at protests, you know, and scream louder if you try and have a debate with them, you know, and think that anger is going to win. Nope. You look mindless.

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10: From ABC News, I'm Stephanie Officer. Tensions in the Middle East remain high after Iran and Israel reach a temporary agreement to stop firing on each other. ABC's Jonathan Carl.
11: President Trump this morning pleading with both sides, posting on social media, Israel and Iran must immediately stop shooting. Within hours, Iran and Israel backed down. But in a televised address, Israeli Prime Minister Netanyahu remained defiant. If the terrorist regime makes the mistake of attacking us again, he said, we will respond with force.
10: It appears the Los Angeles mayor's race is now set for November, and registered Republican Spencer Pratt will not be in it, according to a projection by ABC News.
12: As additional ballots have been counted, with around 80% of Californians voting by mail, now Nithya Raman is projected to face Karen Bass in a runoff election for mayor of Los Angeles in November. The progressive candidate has seen her numbers rising as more mail-in ballots have arrived. She edged out Spencer Pratt, who President Trump had said was MAGA, in a city where only 15% of voters are registered Republicans. November's race now to be two Democrats, Karen Bass and Nithya Raman, facing off against each other. Alex Stone, ABC News, Los Angeles.
10: Broken speaker, finicky zipper, a growing trend is repair cafes, urging you to fix it instead of pitch it. ABC's Chuck Sievertson.
13: It's part of a new brand of what's called anti-consumerism, efforts to offer an alternative to mass-produced disposable goods that have dominated the economy for the last half century. Repair cafes are free events where volunteers with technical know-how help neighbors fix household items. They started in the Netherlands with a single cafe in 2009 and grew to a global nonprofit. At a recent event in New Paltz, New York, volunteers helped attendees fix items from lamps and knives to sound mixers and bulky zippers.
10: Bill Maher set to receive the Mark Twain Prize for American Humor at the Kennedy Center later this month. 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
10: Ukrainian officials say Russian drone strikes hit a nuclear fuel storage facility near Chernobyl, but radiation levels at the site are stable. Ukraine responding with its own drone strikes. ABC News chief foreign correspondent Ian Pannell reporting from Moscow.
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9: 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Gary McNamara and Eric Harley talk about everything from politics to social issues and news of the day. 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
10: All across America, we are Red Eye Radio. I need to learn my colors. Yeah?
11: Why?
10: Because I hit the mic button.
11: Oh, yeah.
10: And I hit the mic button and it...
11: Kept hitting the off button?
10: No, it was green, and I went, why isn't it working? Green means go. That's what I was thinking in my head for a second. It's like, oh, no. The red button is when I'm on the air.
11: Yeah.
10: So I was pushing it back and forth going, for a second there, I was, uh-oh.
11: Yeah.
10: My cognitive abilities are going.
11: No. You know what? I was wondering the other day, I'm mowing my lawn, and so I've got a little switch on the mower. Bag or mulch, right?
10: Uh-huh.
11: All right. We know what it means. Except for about, I don't know, 2 minutes or so, I put it on mulch, which I meant to bag, because I think in my mind, I'm making mulch. So I'm bagging it to make, which is what I do in the fall with the leaves. I make a big mulch pile for my gardens and everything else. And so I think I've got it on bag and I've got it on mulch. And, I'm like, again, it's just getting harder. I'm not going to give up just yet. I'm going to keep trying. Wow. Yeah, I do have the colors right on my microphone buttons, though, I think. Test 1, 2. Yeah, I think we're good.
10: All right. We haven't had one yet, but it's time for our Pride Month update.
11: Is it?
10: Yes. And I am reading this article because, frankly, I don't understand it.
11: Okay.
10: The headline is, Washington School Removes Testosterone Vials from Pride Display After Districts Say They Were Not Approved. Now, I'm going to tell you.
11: Wait.
10: That's clickbait. For me, I went...
11: No, I've got to know a lot more.
10: All right, what the hell's going on? What do you mean? Washington School removes testosterone vials from Pride Display after a district says they were not approved. A Washington State school district removed testosterone vials from a high school Pride Display. Now, this whole time I'm going, why? Well, number one, what do testosterone vials have to do with Pride Week? And why did they object to testosterone vials?

0: vials so vehemently.
1: Who's using the testosterone vials?
0: Yes. After the administration determined they had been added without authorization, including some vials that still contained a small amount of unknown fluids.
2: What?
0: Bethel School District said administrators discovered testosterone vials that still contained a small amount of unknown liquid had been included in a Pride Month display at a high school and removed them after concluding the items had not been approved by school leadership. We were made aware of the display at the high school that included empty vials.
1: Okay.
0: Of empty vials of testosterone as one of its visuals. The display also contained some vials that contained a small amount of unknown liquid. The inclusion of the vials was entirely unauthorized and did not receive approval from school leadership or administration. Now, I'm still wondering why, right? I'm still well into this article going,
1: yeah.
0: Why? What's the controversy?
1: Yeah.
0: Administrators have removed the vials and identified the individuals responsible for adding them.
1: Okay.
0: The district did not immediately address why the vials were included in the display or whether they were intended to represent gender transition treatments. On Friday...
1: That's what I would think, I guess.
0: On Friday, a Washington podcaster posted a photo of the Pride Month display that appeared to show a transgender flag, an LGBTQ paper fan, a flyer that said June is Pride Month, as well as a book called Pink, Blue, and You, along with a clear jar that appeared to be testosterone vials. Oh, my Lord, we were just sent images of the Pride display at the high school, she said in the X post. It contains vials of testosterone injections. In a Friday reply to the post, the county sheriff wrote, "We will be investigating." I'm still going. What's going on here? The sheriff told Fox News Digital that administrators had removed the vials and identified the individual responsible for adding them without leadership approval. We are also actively reviewing our display oversight protocols. Man, that wasn't the sheriff. That wasn't the sheriff saying this. This is the administrator for the district.
1: Okay.
0: They just bypassed the sheriff thing. Like, why is the sheriff investigating? What law was broken?
1: Well, it's a controlled substance. And the question would be if there's any of that substance actually in the vials, then someone is who has been prescribed it is I guess that would be abuse. You're putting it on display where others might be able to get their hands on it, and you are in fact not controlling it.
0: The actor reviewing the display, our primary focus is on maintaining safe, respectful, and focused learning environment for all of our students. Oh, so it's the, even though they were empty testosterone vials.
1: Well, they said.
0: There was a liquid in some of them.
1: They said unknown liquid.
0: So it's
1: which if it's tested to be testosterone. Oh,
0: so it's a drug thing?
1: Yeah.
0: It's an illegal drug thing?
1: Yeah. From the sheriff's perspective.
0: I thought it was some type of imagery of pride that I didn't understand.
1: Well, I think it is. I think that they were trying to say that because I think that would be the treatment for a female to male transgender, right?
0: Well, but did they object to that in there,
1: I didn't see any objection to that. It seemed to be all driven by putting a controlled substance
0: in
1: a display.
0: All right. Good.
1: Yeah. I don't think they object at all to them taking it. And the question is, are they taking it legally?
0: Okay.
1: And are you displaying it? Well, you wouldn't display it legally. I don't think there is a legal way to display it outside of a picture. You could make a fake vial of it and put, make your own little label for it. That's the way, if someone was asking me, I'd say, well, if you want to do that, don't put a real vial there.
0: I'm so focused on the liberal culture wars and trying to figure out where they go. That's where I was. I'm like, are they objecting? Okay. Are they objecting? Is this LGBTQ without the T in group that objects to T being included with all the other letters? And because by the way, we've heard that for the longest time.
1: There is objection
0: from many of our
1: gay letters,
0: our gay listeners, whatever. We've had comment on it, and we have no idea how the transgender movement, how we got caught up in this, and
1: and also gays against grooming.
0: Gays against groomers.
1: When it comes to kids, and
0: so
1: that's
0: I'm very thinking active. It's a cultural thing. I completely forgot about controlled substance.
1: Yeah.
0: Then again, anytime I think of testosterone, all I think of is the Doug Flutie commercial with this testosterone supplement or whatever it's supposed to increase it. It was,
1: yeah, well, I think of Tim Walz. So.
0: I know it's not the same thing whatsoever, but the commercial I always loved.
1: Yeah.
0: And it hasn't been around, I don't know, maybe 15 years.
1: Yeah.
0: Was the Viagra commercial.
1: Yeah.
0: Remember the Viagra commercial?
1: The football.
0: With
1: and the tire?
0: Yeah, and there's this guy, and he's got a football, and the tire's, like, sitting there on the rope hanging from the tree, and he cannot get it through the hole in that tire.
1: Yeah.
0: And it's, like, the whole time, it's like, and then he tried whatever the Cialis was or whatever.
1: And now?
0: And he became, and I didn't know that because if you took, whether, I forgot it was Cialis, whatever it was.
1: Right.
0: That it made you a much more accurate passer.
1: Right, yeah.
0: Apparently, I had no idea.
1: Apparently, Tom Brady was on it. I think that's a rumor that I'm making up just for this joke.
0: But. I mean, this guy wasn't accurate at all. And as soon as he apparently took this substance, I mean, he was laser focused. That arm came back and he threw that football through that hole in the tire every single time with authority.
1: If that were true, I'd have Jerry Jones on the phone right now. The one I didn't get. This is the man and the woman, and they're sitting in two bathtubs, not even a hot tub, bathtubs outside that are overlooking scenery. Now, think about this. It's a couple, and one is in one bathtub, and then the other one, and it's those, you know, the big bathtubs, you know, that have the claw feet, whatever, on them, and they've got them outside. No, what you wanted is a hot tub.
0: Yeah.
1: Which, you know, because I'm thinking about being the neighbor. Oh, my gosh. There's Larry and Karen again taking a bath outside. Should we tell them they don't have a fence? I mean, it's just, it was just weird. I mean, a hot tub could still send the same message, and also put some clothes on.
0: Yeah, you want the hot tub would be viewed as more intimate than two separate bathtubs.
1: Well, and acceptable if you're outside.
0: Yeah,
1: you know, I mean, that's.
0: And since we're talking dumb commercials, and this is again not related to what they're the dumbest one ever. And we talked about this when it was on. It was, I forgot what beer it was for.
1: Yeah,
0: and a guy sitting there with the woman, and he goes, well, you know something? I really wasn't drinking beer because I couldn't find a beer with great Pilsner taste. This has great Pilsner taste.
1: And tell me what Pilsner is.
0: And I went, nobody in the history of drinking beer has ever said those words ever.
1: Ever, because no one even knows what Pilsner is.
0: I like my beer with a nice Pilsner taste to it, you know, and that's why I drink Brand X.
1: I don't think the beer companies know what Pilsner is. I think they made it up, like gluten. I think they make this crap up. You know what I saw yesterday? True story. I'm cruising on the Amazon, not the river, and all of a sudden it's this dehydration gummies. I said, well, wait a minute, huh? Dehydration gummies, which have electrolytes.
0: Mm-hmm.
1: Just grab them and go. No hassle with all the mixing. And I thought, well, what are you mixing it with?
0: Water.
1: You mean water? You mean the most important part of curing dehydration? Are you kidding me? And I just turned it into candy. They'll buy it.
0: Wow.
1: Gummies. No hassle with all that water when it comes to dehydration.
0: I only drink gluten-free and Pilsner-free beer.
1: That's right. I have eight 8-ounce glasses of gluten every day, just like my doctor told me. That's extra gluten.
0: No mixing it with fluids. You mean water that keeps you hydrated?
1: No hassle of mixing. Yeah, there's no hassle with all the mixing and whatnot. You mean the mixing with the water?
0: I mean I have the hydrating powder. You simply go. It takes like 1 second. You rip it off.
1: Yeah.
0: You pour it in.
1: Yeah.
0: You stir it. You drink it. The hassle.
1: If your life, it's like Brian Regan.
0: How lazy have we become?
1: It's like Brian Regan from I Walked on the Moon, his stand up special years ago, and he talks about they actually have on Pop-Tarts. Microwave instructions. He says it's 3 seconds. He goes, if your schedule is so tight you have to zap a Pop-Tart, you might need to loosen up a little, you know. But yeah, the whole thing, no hassle with mixing with water, the most important part of curing the dehydration. What's happening?
0: I drink my coffee black because
1: yeah,
0: to put in cream and sugar.
1: Yeah,
0: I don't want to hassle. I don't even hassle that in my life.
1: Give me the coffee now. Like all these kids with their addictions. Where's my coffee?
0: Or you could look at it, another way. I need my hit of caffeine.
1: No, that's it.
0: It makes it more palatable.
1: or it's, you know, with those who drink black coffee, it's like I need the caffeine now. Don't stop with the sugar and the cream. I don't have time for that. I need my fix. How about caffeine gummies? You know what they have now? The pouches. They have pouches. You put them between your cheek and gum. Caffeine pouches.
0: You got to be kidding me.
1: No,
0: I told you the worst. the worst drug overdose I've ever done.
1: The pill, the caffeine pills, over the counter pills.
0: And I was traveling. I was coming out of Lincoln, Nebraska, mm-hmm. and I was going on my. I was going to work at our great affiliate, KXL, in Portland, Oregon.
1: Right. So kind of a road trip, but also moving.
0: I'm moving, yeah. Yeah. I mean, the moving van somewhere, but I mean, I've got my car. And I just couldn't stay awake.
1: Yeah.
0: And I went, pulled over to the side, and I got, you know, caffeine pill. Can't remember, with the no dose.
1: Mm-hmm. Mm-hmm.
0: Couple of hours later, I had to pull off the side of the road. I was able to check into another hotel. I was like Beavis.
1: Yeah.
0: I was like yeah. I remember going into the hotel room and laying on the bed, just laying there, and I was buzzing like you couldn't believe. Yeah. I couldn't believe that caffeine would do that to you.
1: Yeah. Yeah. I remember
0: it was a short road trip.
1: It was probably my senior year in high school that I took a caffeine pill. It was a bad 3 days.
0: Man, I'm telling
1: without
0: you.
1: Without sleep.
0: Yeah, it's like a little bit of caffeine's okay, a lot.
1: Right. Yeah, sipping on hot coffee, it's a little bit at a time. Yeah.
0: We are Red Eye Radio.
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0: We are Red Eye Radio. He is Eric Cronin. I'm Gary McNamara. Coming up following the bottom of the hour, the problem that Democrats have right now, especially the young Democrats who are trying to somehow pretend that they are moving to the center.
1: Yeah.
0: And we'll have that coming up.
1: Good luck with that. Good luck with that.
0: Following the bottom of the hour.
1: By the way, what does their base think when they try and do that? You know?
0: Well, I think, for example, Tallarico's trying to do it because now he's come back and said he's against surgery for minors.
1: Yeah, right. Yeah.
0: And you can even tell I don't know who the interviewer is, but the interviewer is like, and they say you're this radical. It's like, no, I'm absolutely against the medical procedures for minors.
1: Yeah.
0: No, you're not.
1: No.
0: It's what you voted for.
1: Yeah.
0: In the state of Texas, you're on record voting for it.
1: Right.
0: You didn't change.
1: Right.
0: And the same thing about the whole vegan thing when he's trying to deny it.
1: Right.
0: All that stuff.
1: And no, that was my campaign that was vegan. Are you kidding me?
0: Yeah.
1: You're the campaign.
0: Yeah, so he's trying, whether he'll succeed or not, depends on how often, Paxton and the Republicans and the PACs pound him in his own words over and over again.
1: Yeah.
0: And say, he's lying now.
1: Yeah, right. Yep. No, I mean, you have to do it. Those ads have to be packed with him in his own words and his voting record in Texas.
2: 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Keeping you informed. 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

0: News. I'm Stephanie Officer. President Trump claims negotiations with Iran are continuing steadily. ABC's Jonathan Carl.
1: I spoke with President Trump just a short while ago over the phone. He insisted that talks are actively underway with the Iranians right now, telling me repeatedly he doesn't want anything to get in the way of his deal, saying, quote, we're trying to finish it up.
0: In the Dominican Republic, two American pilots were killed in a fiery crash while on their way to the U.S. to pick up their client. ABC's Matt Rivers.
2: Officials say the Gulfstream 200 took off from Puerto Rico and had just refueled in the DR. The pilots were then back in the air, bound for Austin, Texas, when they reported an emergency and tried returning to the airport. Yadier Molina, a former all-star catcher for the St. Louis Cardinals, says the jet was headed to pick him up, along with family and friends, and take them back to Puerto Rico. Molina tonight expressing his condolences to the families of those two pilots, saying,
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12: I'm Gary McNamara, and he is Eric Harley.
13: That's true. Both of those things are true.
12: All right, so you ready? Here we go.
13: Okay.
12: All right, and this is This is the problem that the young people in the left, the young Democrats are having.
9: Right.
12: Okay, now here's Tallarico, who voted against a bill banning trans surgeries as a state legislator in Texas.
9: Right.
12: All right. Now, the liberal Matthew Yglesias posted this, but I don't know who the guy interviewing him is, but listen to the listen to the bias in his voice.
9: Yeah, okay.
12: Just as he says what he says, how he asked the question. Here we go.
6: You know, James, I hear consistent tropes about you being way too liberal for Texas, that you're pro sex surgery for minors, and on and on and on. How do you respond to that?
7: Well, just on that particular accusation, I oppose gender reassignment surgeries for minors.
12: No, he doesn't.
9: Not how he voted.
12: It's not how he voted. It's a lie. It's like, wow, just amazing. Now, this one was really, this was pretty interesting. And this is from Colorado. And this is Murray Rutnell, who's running for Congress. All right.
9: Okay.
12: And this is one of the debates, 9 News there. Listen to this, because the moderator asked him, you said animal agriculture is a horrific, exploitative industry. Do you still believe what you said? This gets to be great. Here we go.
9: All right.
12: Listen to this.
13: You told the Yale Big Ag and Antitrust Conference in 2021 that, quote, the factory farming of animals is one of the largest sources of suffering on the planet. You also said, quote, animal agriculture is a horrific, exploitative industry. Feel free to take a minute on this. Do you still believe what you said? And how will that affect the way that you lead?
14: Look, farmers and ranchers are my friends. I've been honored to be supported by United Farm Workers, United Food and Commercial Workers, which represents the meat packers over at JBS in Greeley. I will always fight for our ranchers and farmers. And right now, Donald Trump and Gabe Evans are creating terrible conditions for them with their chaotic and corrupt tariff policies.
13: Would you mind answering the question, though, of whether you still believe that animal agriculture is a horrific, exploitative industry?
14: Colorado ranchers and farmers are the envy of the world. They have the best practices, the most sustainable practice. They produce the best product. I will always fight for them.
13: So voters are left to try and discern whether you still believe that and you won't tell them, or whether you've changed your mind. There's certainly nothing wrong with changing your mind, and if you have, I'd like to ask you why. But I'll ask you again, do you still believe that animal agriculture is a horrific, exploitative industry?
14: No, I think that Colorado ranchers and farmers are the envy of the world. They produce the best product, not just across the country, but across the world.
12: I still don't know if he answered the question, though.
9: Not fully, because if you're saying no now and it was yes before.
12: No, when he just said no, because, they're the most, was he actually responding, you know, to the exploitive question, or was he, because it was a pretty long question, I was still caught. He didn't say, no, I do not believe it is a horrific, exploitative industry.
9: Well, it sounded like to me he was answering it, but he wasn't giving the full answer like you're displaying here, what he should, and like they were asking him. Okay, if you change your mind, that's fine. Tell me where you change. It's what we said about a number of people in the GOP, Sarah Palin, one of them. Remember that whole thing with cap and trade? Do you support cap and trade? And she said yes during the debate. And we were like,
12: What?
9: Then we would get rank and file GOPers call and say, well, you know, she said this and she said that. And no, we need her to explain where the change of heart is. And that's what the interviewers here is doing, is, all right, if you change your mind, that's fine, just tell us where. And he didn't
12: I'm not still sure. I would ask him again, because did he say,
9: well, that
12: no,
9: that
12: he hasn't changed his mind,
9: that would be,
12: or
9: my,
12: no,
9: that would be my follow-up. Yeah. Are you saying, because if you're saying you changed your mind, that sounds like you're saying you changed your mind. Why did you change your mind?
12: Right.
9: You changed your position. Where was the change of heart?
12: How is it
9: just that you're trying to get elected?
12: If it's horrific and exploitative, well, no. The farmers here do it the right. The farmers here, the ranchers here, do it all right.
9: Yeah, the ones that are supporting me.
12: So you're all right with the animals being killed,
9: right? Yeah,
12: just in a less exploitative way,
9: right?
15: And I'd also like to know if the meat packers or, you know, the unions are giving him money. Why? If he's said things and, you know, we go back to the West Virginia Coal Miners Union supporting Barack Obama after he said he was going to kill the coal industry.
12: And to update a story from a couple of weeks ago that relates to this, National Review finally covered it. We brought it to you a couple of weeks ago. Hunting, trapping, and fishing could soon be a thing of the past in Oregon if a group of animal rights activists get their way.
15: Yeah.
12: The activists have amassed 720,000 signatures on a petition to advance a ballot measure that, if approved, would criminalize hunting, trapping, and fishing in the state of Oregon. While state officials will still have to validate those signatures, 117,000 valid signatures are needed for the ballot referendum. They've got 720,000. Wildlife advocates worry that they will soon be stuck defending what they see as not only a critical industry in Oregon, but a way of life for many Oregonians. Oregon currently has 330,000 licensed hunters, over 500,000 licensed fishermen, and 37,000 farms and ranches. If a referendum comes to pass, it could change everything about what it means to be from Oregon, said Todd Adkins, executive director of the Oregon Hunters Association. The initiative petition 28, known as the People for the Elimination of Animal Cruelty Exemptions, would amend the Oregon Revised Statutes. Activists claim the current statute provides unnecessary exemptions to laws governing animal abuse, animal neglect, and animal sexual assault. Thus, the only exceptions permitted under the new law would be self-defense and veterinary care. So there you go. So they
15: Then you're just one step away from outlawing eating meat and selling meat.
12: Yes. And that's where they're headed.
15: Yeah. Well,
12: I say, Oregon, go for it. I say millionaires tax in every blue state. Go for it.
15: No fishing. By the way, if they end up outlawing meat, eggs are meat.
12: Oh, yeah.
15: You know, you're going to have to, going to have to be everything.
12: Yeah.
15: I mean, if they get that far, if they go that far beyond this measure here, the next logical step is to outlaw selling meat.
12: Yeah, you think they'll do something like all meats banned except bacon?
15: No. They'll ban bacon. That's how crazy they are. Normally, I would say yes. They would. The exception would be bacon. Everybody loves bacon. Vegans, you know, you eat the bacon.
12: You know,
15: Vegans would respond to what I just said, but they don't have enough energy to write an email.
12: I don't want them to pass the law, but part of me wants them to pass the law. And the part of you put in all these idiots. You've got idiots with insane narratives.
15: Do your experiment.
12: Right. Do your state experiment. We live in the whole, you know, federalism that we live under. States get to do so much of what they believe.
15: The disease, disease and rot spread by wildlife will be overwhelming to humans.
12: Go for it.
15: If you don't control the population, you're going to have some serious health issues in your state.
12: And I can hear Lars at KXL going, McNamara, shut the hell up.
15: Yeah, exactly. Like he does every night. Right. No, if
12: well,
15: you
12: every
15: can't,
12: day because he's on.
15: If you cannot control the population of wildlife will be overrun. The diseases will spread and you'll be wondering what happened. Well, we're trying to warn you ahead of time, but do your little state experiment and see what happens. You already have the control of seasons, like salmon, right? There's an issue with salmon and parks and wildlife in every state. They monitor. All right, we're going to monitor the population. And you also have, you know, when it comes to fishing, you have hatcheries. And so what you're trying to do is keep the population healthy, allow people to fish. You limit it. You've got a limit on every species in every state, just about. I don't know if any, I mean, in crop, in Texas, I think the limit on crappie is 200, but I could be wrong. It's so many. I think it's like 20 something. But the point is that you're doing it for the species, you know, that are overrun. They tell you, go out and harvest some of these. And it's, you know, it's different. Or if they're invasive, some states will pay you to put a tag on a fish. I think Idaho was one. I don't know about Colorado, but certain invasive species of fish, they'll tell you. For each one you catch, you can get this much money. And you're doing that to control the species population. You're hunting and fishing to control it. And hunting and fishing is regulated. And you shouldn't be out there ignoring the regulations if you're a hunter or a fisherman. You should do it so that the population stays healthy. That's the name of the game. And one of the benefits, that wild game tastes pretty good.
12: No polls have been done yet. There are no official public opinion polls detailing the exact voter breakdown or approval ratings for Oregon's initiative petition 28.
15: Yeah. I mean, because it seems, numbers-wise, it seems they have enough if they certify all of those signatures.
12: Well, they say this article says they have 720,000,
15: and they needed what to get it on the ballot?
12: 117,000.
15: So if they certify 117,000, then it's on the ballot. I would love to see those numbers too. I'd love to see a poll on that, because again, you're talking about not just the health of the species themselves.
12: Another story says they have 126,000.
15: Okay,
12: I don't know, but the National Review says 712. That seemed high to me.
15: That seems really high to me.
12: When I first saw that, I went, really?
15: Yeah.
12: Out of 4.28 million residents, you got 720,000.
15: Yeah. Mm.
12: So you got 20%.
15: Yeah.
12: I still don't think it would pass.
15: Right.
12: And those 13 counties would just go, We're the hell out now.
15: Well, because once you get the question on the ballot, you got to discern the facts. You're going to have to get in there and talk about exactly what would happen if you can't control the population of wild species in your state.
12: What are you talking about? Your liberals don't need to look at consequences.
15: You're talking Portland. I'm talking the rest of Oregon.
12: Oh, okay.
15: The common sense people. Because I'm thinking, I don't know.
12: Consequences.
15: You might get 700,000 signatures in downtown Portland. I don't know if you wait long enough.
12: Consequences. We don't worry about consequences.
15: Well, you know, that's one of the things, though. If you think about the Great Northwest, you know, Oregon and Washington State, there's a lot of hunters and fishermen.
12: Yeah.
15: My
12: gut tells me it won't come close to
15: that. Yeah, I agree with you.
12: We are Red Eye Radio.
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0: He's Eric Carly, and I'm Gary McNamara. All right, National Review got it wrong. We thought that number was high just reading it.
1: Yeah.
0: Because it said for that proposition to ban hunting and fishing and trapping in Oregon needs 117,000 people to sign the petition. I went to the Secretary of State's office. 126,000 is what they have. So
1: okay.
0: AI had it right. National Review, which said 720,000 people had signed it. That's incorrect, according to the 2026 initiative petition monthly submission log from the Oregon Secretary of State.
1: So, All right. That makes more sense.
0: Yeah. So, yeah, it made, when I went, it just doesn't.
1: Yeah.
0: There's just no way, not 720,000 in.
1: Right.
0: In Oregon, where you have so many people that rely on that industry survive.
1: Yeah.
0: Especially in all the rural areas.
1: And if you know anything about, again, responsible hunters and fishermen, they know. And you play by the rule for a reason. First of all, you don't want to get the fine if you're, you know, not thinking about the health of the species. But beyond that, I mean, you do think about the health of the species. You want future generations to be able to enjoy that. And also, again, it is about the health of the entire environment because disease can spread easily.
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9: From ABC News, I'm Stephanie Officer. President Trump has now become the first sitting U.S. president to attend an NBA Finals game Monday with his appearance at the New York Knicks versus San Antonio Spurs game at Madison Square Garden. It's a decision many are criticizing after it brought strict security in and around MSG and shut out fans who wanted to be outside the arena for its traditional watch party. NBA Commissioner Adam Silver.
10: Oh, he's a genuine Knicks fan. And so, yes, there's some inconvenience to the fans here, but one looking around this arena, it's packed. So people listen. They came early. They got through whatever extra security, which is necessary. So, as I said, I think we should be using sports to create more of a sense of community with people, not less.
9: The Knicks lost to the Spurs 115-111, their first loss in 46 days. The Spurs pushing the series 2-1. They play again at MSG Wednesday. It appears the Los Angeles mayor's race is now set for November. Registered Republican Spencer Pratt will not be in it, according to a projection by ABC News.
11: As additional ballots have been counted, with around 80% of Californians voting by mail, now Nithya Raman is projected to face Karen Bass in a runoff election for mayor of Los Angeles in November. The progressive candidate has seen her numbers rising as more mail-in ballots have arrived. She edged out Spencer Pratt, who President Trump had said was MAGA, in a city where only 15% of voters are registered Republicans. November's race now to be two Democrats, Karen Bass and Nithya Raman, facing off against each other. Alex Stone, ABC News, Los Angeles.
9: Some McDonald's restaurants are introducing a new AI-powered drive-thru. The company says it's part of their new global strategy. ABC's Elizabeth Schulze.
12: Was that with Hunter sauce and demon sauce?
13: Yes.
14: The chatbot nicknamed Archie, taking orders in English and Spanish. McDonald's CEO saying it's 90% accurate. And writing in a memo, the Golden Arches is launching a new strategy as more of the customer journey becomes automated.
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9: With the first World Cup just days away, hundreds of concession workers at Los Angeles' SoFi Stadium have authorized a possible strike against the stadium's food service operator. ABC's Christian Cordero.
17: They voted overwhelmingly to authorize the strike. It doesn't necessarily mean that they will strike, but they're effectively putting those on the other side of the table on notice that they can walk off the job anytime between now and Friday, presumably, because that's when the deadline is for the first World Cup match here in the U.S.
9: A Louisiana man recovering from injuries after trying to evade cops Sunday by leaping into an alligator-infested swamp. It went about how you'd expect.
18: Louisiana state troopers pulled over a drunk driving suspect on an elevated highway just outside New Orleans, but before they could finish the sobriety test, the man jumped off the highway and into the alligator-infested swamp. Trooper Kyle Wagner says one of the gators attacked, but even with bite wounds, the man continued deeper into the marsh.
19: Even after getting attacked by an alligator, he continued to evade arrest.
18: Wagner says they did eventually catch the man, and after he was treated for alligator bites, arrested him on drunk driving charges. Chris Miller, ABC News, New Orleans.
9: This spring so far has been the second warmest on record in the U.S. A new report from the National Oceanic and

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3: 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Gary McNamara and Eric Harley talk about everything from politics to social issues and news of the day. 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
4: All across America, we are Red Eye Radio. He is Eric Harley and I'm Gary McNamara.
5: Hi.
4: Well, you know, I took a peek just before we went on the air, just to see what was in the Babylon Bee.
5: Okay.
4: And nothing political.
5: Huh?
4: Just something that sort of relates to me. And it shows a guy sitting there with his hair. You know, looks like he's dyed his hair a little bit, but his beard's going gray and everything else. And
5: Yeah.
4: So he's basically, looks like middle age or upper middle age. And the headline beneath it, man is unsure if he's becoming more virtuous with age or just too tired to sin.
5: Buddy's call. Hey, dude, you want to go to the club?
4: I
5: don't know. I just got my shingles vaccine today. I don't think I should.
4: You know, I forgot who. it's a comedian who said it. He said, "Man, I would never want to try to attempt to commit a successful murder, which is mean, you know, you don't get caught."
5: Yeah, right. Yeah.
4: You know, anybody can pull a gun and shoot
5: right.
4: You and goes,
5: yeah.
4: It's just so hard.
5: It's so much work.
4: So much work. Like those mob guys, they used to shoot somebody. It's like, all right, let's go cut them up.
5: Well,
4: it's like,
5: I was watching this documentary series on the five families. And so there's this one guy they take down to the basement. Of course, he says, when I got down to the basement, I realized, because they told me, and he was, you know, the strong arm, you know, the of the family, I guess. And they said, they told me we had a guy down there and we were going to take care of him. Well, they took him down there to take care of him. So they shoot him in the back of the head and it bounces off his skull. And then he turns around and said, did you just shoot me in the head? I mean, that was from a movie. The guy had, you know, obviously had a wound. It chipped his skull, but he lived. And then he beat the living daylights out of both guys. In fact, the other guy had a knife, and he used the knife. I think he took care of the other two guys. I'm thinking, that's out of a mob movie. And the whole time I'm watching it, and I think we've made this observation before, the moment you get made, you know, in the mob, your life is over. You're looking over your shoulder every single second. Not only would it be too hard, it's too much. Just getting a job would be so much easier. A real legitimate job would be so much easier.
4: For us, yes.
5: I mean, if you're willing to put in that much effort, think of what it takes. That's a lot of work, you know, crime.
4: Yeah.
5: You know,

0: I heard it doesn't pay.
1: Well, especially when your boss expects you to produce each and every day, and the consequences may be worse than what Scott Pelley got.
0: Exactly. Close, yeah.
1: Well, wait a minute, though. You never know.
0: According to Scott Pelley, it was, you know, he felt like he said it was like his family was being murdered.
1: Well, it brings me to this that I was reading. It's just so funny that before we come on the air, I just start reading, I'm reading stuff all the time, and it seems like the last story I read, even, 10 minutes before
0: it's
1: we go on the air.
0: It's going to be the launch.
1: Yeah, 10 minutes before we go on the air, it's like, okay, I think I'll go with this. And then all of a sudden I start reading and go, no, I got to go with this.
0: Yeah, yeah.
1: Gerald Baker, who is works for the editorial page of the Wall Street Journal.
0: Okay.
1: You ready for this?
0: All right.
1: It's just a couple of paragraphs, but this could be in the Babylon Bee. It's so good.
0: Yeah.
1: But it's true.
0: Mm.
1: Will America survive the murder of 60 Minutes? Will the world? The brutal homicide of America's longest-running television news magazine was reported late last week by its immaculately coiffed and richly compensated frontman, Scott Pelley, for the crime of exposing this act of violence against journalism, truth, and freedom. Mr. Pelley was shown the door after 37 years at the Tiffany Network. These are dark days. If they can eliminate in plain sight an institution as central to the survival of the republic as Mr. Pelley and his carefully chewed spectacles, surely nobody is safe. First, they came for the preening, powdered popinjays of the television news, but I did not speak out because I'm not a popinjay or popinjaw, however you pronounce it.
0: Uh-huh.
1: It's one or the other, which is, in case you know, it's a word that really isn't used a lot in our English language, but it. Let me just get it here for you. The meaning of it is a vain, conceited, and overly talkative person who is excessively preoccupied with their appearance and speaks in a boastful manner. So,
0: yeah.
1: First they came for the preening, powdered popinjays of the television news, but I did not speak out because I was not a popinjay. Forgive the sarcasm. Perhaps Mr. Pelley in his long career deserved more respect, but can we at least be proportionate and, unlike much of what he and his colleagues have been for so long, objective for a moment? Well, the thing is, again, this is where we talk about the left with no self-awareness at all.
0: Yeah.
1: When I saw that, when I was watching that interview, I went, my God, he's exactly. And if you've ever read, and I keep going back to Bernard Goldberg's, first book, Bias.
0: Mm-hmm.
1: And for those who don't know, Bernard Goldberg worked for Dan Rather at CBS News for the longest time. Then remember, he went to HBO and did a bunch of different sports stuff for the longest time.
0: Yeah.
1: And then he wrote the book, and he's not a conservative Republican. He's not even a Republican. He's been a Democrat, from what I know, his whole life. And they view him as, right wing. But everything that he said, the people, the mainstream media that really comes out of New York and Washington, everything that he said about them, you could look at that interview and say, that's Scott Pelley.
0: Yeah. Yeah.
1: And that's what really, and I'm like, it really is.
0: It's like almost out of a movie. You know, when I thought about the movie The Insider,
1: mm-hmm.
0: which is about, it's the Jeffrey Wigand thing about, the big tobacco thing and all that.
1: Mm-hmm.
0: And Jeffrey Wigand was the insider. So Russell Crowe played him. And Al Pacino played the producer of 60 Minutes. And then Christopher Plummer played Mike Wallace. And Christopher Plummer could have easily have been playing Scott Pelley. I mean, it was, in fact, it was more Scott Pelley because Christopher Plummer, it just comes off that way. He comes off more Scott Pelley than he does Mike Wallace. Now, when the movie came out, I wasn't thinking Scott Pelley, but now I put it in perspective. You go watch, it's a good movie. And if you go watch it and just watch Christopher Plummer, and it's the, you know, that's the whole, it's something right out of a movie. And it is performative. Who was it? Not Brett Baer, but what's his name over at Fox News?
1: John Roberts?
0: No. That used to do Brett Baer's show. He's semi-retired now. But he was talking about how
1: Britt Hume. Oh, okay.
0: And Britt Hume was talking about how they get these presenters, but really it's the producers that drive everything.
1: Right, yeah.
0: Right? And the presenters are always the ones that, you know, they come in, they walk in, they do the wraparound, the whole thing. But that's the face of the show. And I always think of the, like, Dateline NBC, right? And they walk in, they do a bunch of wraparounds, and then the reporters are doing, you know, sometimes on 60 Minutes, it's the same. It's, I sat down with so-and-so. But on, like, other magazine shows, they'll just have what's his name over at Dateline do the wraparounds, and he's not doing the sit down interview. Somebody else is. And the point is, they build themselves up to believe they own it. Our friends at the Chicago Republican Party, they're probably listening right now, asked me a question. I didn't respond to it. I was going to respond to it on the air. The Chicago Republican Party, at Chicago GOP is their X handle, and says this right here, it's the best. And it was put together by Newsbusters, and it's this clip of Scott Pelley basically going after, you know, Trump over the years, over and over again. And they asked me, do you think Scott Pelley would find it beneath his stature to apply for unemployment? They're asking me and you, they tagged you in it too. And at first I would say yes, but then again, the reason he wouldn't consider unemployment is because Scott Pelley believed he owned the place.
1: Yeah,
0: Scott Pelley
1: exactly
0: had thought that it was 60 Minutes was his show. And that's what you build by putting these presenters up there. They often, some of them, not all of them, nothing applies to all, but they have this, and when they come off as this, I mean, I don't know that I've seen more arrogant. You really got to, I got to go back and watch it. I watched a clip the other day, and Christopher Plummer playing Mike Wallace in the movie The Insider, it's closer to Scott Pelley, the arrogance that comes, you know, that comes across. Mm-hmm. And it's just, that's who they think they are.
1: You know, he might, because they put in the letter fired for cause.
0: Yeah.
1: Which implies that the contract is void.
0: Right.
1: Now, it's really interesting. I look back. I'm going back to contracts that I have signed where you have a guaranteed number of years or whatever.
0: Mm-hmm.
1: And I think that in the past, the only thing I remember is I couldn't commit a felony.
0: Disparaging comments about the company and or its leaders. And that was mentioned in the letter from the producer to Scott Pelley, disparaging comments.
1: Okay, that would be
0: what's in Scott Pelley's contract, but that would be, okay. And that has been in almost every contract I've signed. So, yeah. I think that's why they put it in the letter.
1: That opens up a large road.
0: Well, we have the greatest company in the world. I don't know what the hell you're talking about. By the way, that was Gary that said that. Eric is the one that said, we have the greatest company in the world. Just to be clear.
1: Oh, no. Am I on the defensive here?
0: Yeah.
1: Because I didn't say anything bad.
0: Yeah, but you didn't say anything good, and I did.
1: Well, you know, I said it a long time ago when people, you know, they're like, well, you know, what is it like? You mean management, one of the big companies? I'm like, well, first off, you know, I think you might be able to argue a point that every company whoever has hired me and every person's ever hired me is an idiot because they said, let's hire this guy and let him go on the air and just say whatever he thinks.
0: I would just say they probably weren't thinking it through.
1: No, the way I look at it, I mean, I still am in awe that I don't care whether it's been an individual owner or a corporation or whatever. I'm in awe that they go, that they've actually gone through the thought process. Let's put these guys on the air. They can say whatever they want. We trust them.
0: Yeah.
1: Really?
0: Yeah.
1: And I'm still doing it.
0: Yeah.
1: So, no, I don't have, you know, anybody who does, that, the fact that I'm here, I think is the answer to everything about how I feel about the companies that have hired me in the past, even if I've had disagreements, with them in the past, which I don't
0: hear
1: at the moment.
0: Well,
1: you and I really don't, you know, we let you, there isn't really much. I don't think there's anything that we hide.
0: No,
1: you know,
0: no,
1: we're very happy. We're very happy with it.
0: Yeah.
1: But I don't go, I will never write a book. For example, people that write a book,
0: right.
1: I would never write a book and say, you know, Eric did this and Ron did that.
0: I've already got the deal signed, but
1: I would never do that.
0: No.
1: And I just don't believe that. I don't believe that the listeners really care about the minutiae of what your individual complaints might be, against management over this and this and that.
0: I just don't think they care. Have to conjure up some lies to make it happen, quite frankly.
1: Well, so would I.
0: Anthony was an actor. He passed away this past weekend. I was just reading an article yesterday about his daughters. They're both actresses. His name is Anthony Head. His brother is Murray Head, the singer, but British actor. And I recognized him from the TV show Buffy the Vampire Slayer because my daughters watched that show religiously back in the day. And he passed away at the age of 72 from pneumonia. But his daughters said he always considered himself lucky as an actor. He loved his job. So they made it sound like, and I thought to myself, I've told my kids that.
1: Yeah, that's it. Yeah.
0: You know, I feel like I've won the lottery with the job that I have and the people I get to work with. It doesn't happen every day. And there are a lot of people out there that, you know, don't like the job they have to do. They're sometimes excruciatingly difficult to do, whether it's a desk job or not. And I have a lot of buddies who work construction and they're out in the summer heat and everything else. I consider myself lucky. I've told my kids that. So I related to that article about the daughters of Anthony Head commenting on their dad.
1: Well, it's such a rare thing.
0: Yeah.
1: As I explained to my great nephew one time, he's like, well, the odds are really high to make the NBA. And I said, they're higher to get where we are today at Red Eye.
0: No, they are. They're,
1: you know, because you think about it, what, maybe one in 150 people, maybe 100.
0: Yeah. Yeah.
1: Out of, you know.
0: The odds are
1: a lot more
0: slim
1: in the NBA, I know.
0: Yeah.
1: So we're blessed. We are Red Eye Radio.
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0: We're Red Eye Radio. He's Eric Carly, and I'm Gary McNamara. All right. The president, Iran, Israel, peace deal, whatever. Here's Britt Hume from last night on Fox.
1: Well, even if it does happen, John, you have the still fundamental question of whether any deal reached with Iran with some regime or remnant of a regime can be trusted. The Iranians lie, they cheat. Every word that comes out of the mouth of these Iranian officials over there, you have to regard with extreme skepticism. A lot of it is manifestly untrue. And this recent, their recent description of all the damage they did on the attack on Israel is a perfect example of it. So we still have the fundamental question of whether it's ever possible to get a verifiable deal with this regime.
0: And that's the big question. As we said the other day, it's not about whether there's a ceasefire. It's not about whether there's a deal. It's whether we have verification that is absolute.
2: Yeah. You know, and
0: end of story.
2: And that's it. We're going to have their uranium. There's no other way around it. And still, if we allow them to sell oil, they're going to be able to fund their proxies. That's also an issue.
3: WPRO.
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0: officer. He is now the first sitting U.S. president to attend an NBA Finals game Monday. President Trump at Madison Square Garden to watch Game 3 of the New York Knicks versus San Antonio Spurs, invited by the owner. Yet when his face was shown on the Jumbotron, New Yorkers had this frosty response. Police in South Philadelphia continue searching for a pair of suspects involved in the murder of a rising Penn State senior over the weekend. New surveillance video capturing 22-year-old Billy Schmidt's final moments chasing the suspects after they reportedly stole his cell phone during a night out watching the NBA Finals. One of the two unidentified suspects then pulling out a gun and firing at Schmidt, hitting him in the chest and killing him. His father, Bill Schmidt, telling ABC News,
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1: And he's Eric Carly, and I'm Gary McNamara. Welcome and good morning. Thanks so much for being here this morning. 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
2: And thank you.
1: Yes. All right. Well, yesterday, you know, after the president's response to Netanyahu, I looked at you and I said, the first thing that came through my mind was, are they playing good cop, bad cop?
2: Yeah, that was our pre-show meeting. That was the beginning of our pre-show meeting yesterday.
1: Yeah. And it was just, again, it was just a quick thought.
2: Yeah.
1: After yesterday, I think the president, and you and I've talked about this before, he's not going to be able to sell it. But he's trying to, I think, separate the United States from Israel in all of this. He can't sell it. He's trying to do it. Let me just get the Truth Social yesterday,
2: yeah,
1: where I just went, what are you doing? Here it is. Israel and Iran must immediately stop shooting. And I'm just like, what? There's a moral equivalency that he's setting there.
2: Yeah,
1: I agree with the Wall Street Journal. They demand more from Israel than they do with Iran right now. Now, there may be a strategy for it. I don't know what it is because I don't know what's going on behind the scenes.
2: But on the surface, especially given the phone call that he had with Benjamin Netanyahu, the expletive-filled phone call with Benjamin Netanyahu, you know, he seemed to be angrier at Israel in recent days than he is Iran.
1: Then Iran should, and you know, and remember the whole thing with Hezbollah last week, you know, that didn't last any time in April, didn't last any time. You can't trust any of these people, and Trump seems to be implying that you can. That's a problem. He can't sell it. And you want to know how you know it's a problem for him? Over the last 24 hours, I've gone on social media. And that's where you see the influencers that will parrot anything that he does and say, you know, sis, boom, rah, rah, rah. None of that.
2: None of it. No.
1: I didn't see one of the influencers that I normally see say, you're right, Israel's got to straighten up here.
2: Yeah, No.
1: And then you see this here. Vance admits U.S.-Israel interests can diverge on Iran. No, they can't.
2: No. Israel needs us, and they need us to be on the same page.
1: Yes.
2: And, of course, we need them to be on the same page. But the problem is the president can't make any move whatsoever except for to try and extend the ceasefire, non-ceasefire, as long as you can and keep it going till November 3rd. The problem is it's not a seller. You're not going to have a big mover here in any direction before November 3rd on the war. Set right now, and whatever you're doing is not going to change it, because they're not going to send boots on the ground to go in and get uranium and take the regime out and everything else. That's not going to happen between now and November 3rd, and may never happen.
1: And every day that this continues, the Iranians, Hezbollah, Hamas, the Houthis, I heard the Houthis were shooting at Israel the other day.
2: Yes.
1: They view that as weakness from President Trump. That's how they view it.
2: Right.
1: How do we know? That's how they've always viewed the United States. And then when Trump put this out, this was the last one yesterday on Truth Social. Both sides, Israel and Iran, are looking to do an immediate ceasefire.
2: Well, there aren't just two sides.
1: Final negotiations on peace are proceeding, subject to ignorance or stupidity getting in the way.
2: Yeah.
1: I have no idea where he's going with it. None.
2: No.
1: I have no idea where he's going with it.
2: But
1: both sides, Israel and Iran, as if the United States is not involved in this.
2: Yeah, there's more than two sides, and the biggest side was left out of that equation.
1: Right. And you've got a lot of Republicans now going, what the hell is he doing? What in the world? Where in the world is he going with this? That's why it was so quiet on social media over the last 36 hours. Because there is, as we've talked about before, we're still negotiating what we had before the war began.
2: Yeah. Yeah. Here's the thing, is that the table is set for the negotiation. The asks are on the table. It's a long time knowing, and it's a very simple set of asks from both sides. And I mean, in this case, the U.S. and Iran, not Israel and Iran. And you're not going to get there. There's not going to be a concession by either side between now and November 3rd. It's only going to be kicking the can down the road, getting past the election. And then I don't know what happens. And much of that will depend on how the election goes itself. Because if Democrats win, they won't be seated till January. So if you wanted to take any action, it means you'd have to do it between November 4th and January 1st. And that's not a lot of time. It's not enough time, if you ask me. I give our military the benefit of the doubt, and I would hope to be wrong, but if you're talking about taking out the regime and getting all of their enriched uranium, because both of those have to happen. You leave the regime in place and allow them to sell oil, they're going to still fund their proxies. And things like October 7th can happen again.
1: Well, what is the negotiating point? What is the negotiating leverage that the United States has? We kill more in the regime. Are we going to do that?
2: Not before November 3rd.
1: It looks like we're not going to do that.
2: Yeah.
1: Because how many times, remember now, it's 9 weeks of the ceasefire continuing. Has there been any announced movement at all on either side?
2: No. That's what I'm saying. The table is set and everybody's right. Just sitting around. Right. It's like they all walk down the hall to the break room and getting something out of the vending machine. Everybody knows, the entire world knows what the asks are and what is on the table and what is in play for both sides. So that's the problem here. It's an awkward stalemate, and you're not hearing it, you know, because you can't anymore if you just come out and say, well, the talks are progressing.
1: Why should Iran negotiate?
2: They don't have to before November 3rd.
1: Right. That's, and then you ask that question. 9 weeks ago, they better negotiate because he'll go right back in again. We know that's not the case. We know that they can break ceasefire after ceasefire after ceasefire after ceasefire after ceasefire. We'll do some defensive moves, but they don't care if the public starves as long as they remain in power. They don't care if people don't have jobs as long as they remain in power. And so you lose your, the president has lost his leverage unless he goes back in, and there's no indication that he's willing to do that at all. And then trying to frame it yesterday that the two sides here are between Israel and Iran. Well, you can solve that problem if you say you're close to the deal. And that things should move very quickly. It means you can get the uranium and you have all the enforcement, enforcement parts of it, the verification parts of it, all set. And that Iran is willing to cooperate with you on it. Now,
2: right.
1: I did see the other day when I went, okay, the only people that can get, you see this one, the only people that can get the uranium are United States and China. When the hell did China come into this?
2: Well,
1: did you see that the other day?
2: Yeah, like, well, the question, I think, has kind of always been there. I think that was part of the trip. But the question is, how much is China, and I would also include Russia in this question, helping Iran. Because
1: right.
2: word was they were sending equipment. Well, if you're sending equipment, sending trucks, sending massive earth-moving equipment, which would be required to get at least 60% of that uranium, we're equipped. Russia might be equipped.
1: Well,
2: China's definitely equipped. Question is, would they be doing it?
1: Well, yeah, and why would you bring us another? Why would you bring China into the mix when you can deal with Iran one on one? You bring China into the mix. Iran wants China into the mix because if they don't do it, and the U.S. can't verify it, then it's just not the U.S. going against Iran.
2: China,
1: it's UN going against or UN. The U.S. going against China and Iran.
2: And the story came out, I think it's 2 weeks ago, that Iran, and Wall Street Journal had it, Iran is secretly selling oil to China.
1: Yeah.
2: And they're moving it. These unmarked ships that they're loading, and it's getting done.
1: And they're getting
2: and
1: paid.
2: By the way, that story.
1: By the way, they're getting paid for it, too.
2: Yeah, exactly. And that's the, so if that's going on, there is a concern with China, but your negotiation is directly with Iran.
1: But the problem is, as of right now, the president cannot sell this supposed, the two sides now are Israel and Iran, and somehow the United States is separating from Israel. They can't sell it. And then J.D. Vance out there saying the same thing yesterday. I'm like, you can't sell this to your own party.
2: Right.
1: You can't sell this to your own party and the entire Iranian sphere of influence in their regime look at it as a horrible weakness that the president is attempting to sell this.
2: Yeah, right. Yeah. I mean, it's just not, again, you're in a very awkward situation where really the talks really aren't even going on. You can't convince me that they are. Because everybody knows what the asks are. You're not going to give anything up before the election, and Iran is not going to give anything up.
1: I thought yesterday, I don't give a damn about Trump being at the New York Knicks game or not. I don't care about this. I don't care about this crap.
2: No.
1: I just don't. I don't care about the ballroom. I don't care about it. All I care is about the things that matter right now. And you've even seen it yesterday. The influencers were more on the Knicks game and... and should he be? I could care less. I could care less whether they boo or cheer. I could care less whether he goes. I could care less about any of that stuff. I care about winning in November, the Republicans winning in November. That's it. That's my only goal. I could care less about all the side story and little dramas here and there going on with Welker. Don't do it. Don't go on. It's a stupid move.
2: You don't need to.
1: You're trying to sit
2: there. They actually said that a couple of years ago.
1: Yeah.
2: That we don't need to do that.
1: Right. Don't do it. I don't care about that. I care about the stuff that's really, really important for our national security and our economy.
2: Yes.
1: And Republicans are like, we don't care. Let's talk about Trump being at the Knicks game. I don't give a damn.
2: Well, look, the regime has to be taken out and that uranium has to be ours.
1: Yes.
2: Period. Those two things have to happen. Yeah.
1: And verification of everything.
2: Yep.
1: Not a promise.
2: Right.
1: Not a guarantee. There is no guarantee that the Iranians can give. It's only verification of the United States, which is slam dunk.
2: Yeah. It used to be Reagan used it. It actually comes from Russia, the old saying, trust but verify. Don't trust but verify.
1: Yes.
2: In this case.
1: We are Red Eye Radio.
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0: Rear Window Radio. He is Eric Cronin. I'm Gary McNamara. The mainstream media was loving it yesterday when they came out and it says Paxton's impeachment lawyer has come out for Tallarico here in the state of Texas. And
1: right.
0: Because Tallarico will bring people together. And I said to myself, he's got to be a Democrat. He's just a lawyer. Got to be a Democrat.
1: Yeah.
0: Tony Busby, I was the lead lawyer for the fraudulent impeachment of Paxton. Our team consisted of more than 20 lawyers. I understand that my friend Dan Cogdill publicly supports A.G. Paxton's opponent. I'm not surprised by this. He's a lifelong Democrat. I also understand that he recently got crossways with Paxton concerning some real estate development that Paxton opposed, and he represented A.G. Paxton, and Governor Abbott alleged that the developer might impose Sharia law. Now you know the rest of the story. I firmly support A.G. Paxton for U.S. Senate. That's one of those stories where they don't give you the full story. They simply say, wow, look at this. This is incredible. This was his impeachment lawyer, and he's voting for the opposition.
1: Aha! Yeah, like the aha moment. It's like, no. It's a lawyer.
0: Yeah, it's a Democrat. Yeah. Exactly. No, you said it. Forget it. He's a lawyer.
1: He's a lawyer.
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10: Spencer Pratt is out in Slow County, California. Maine's Democrats headed to the polls. First test of the embattled Graham Plattner is freshening up with the governor here at home as the hits keep a-coming. In sports, someone forgot to send the Spurs the trip to San Antonio. Game 3 win over the Knicks in front of the president in New York. WPRO AccuWeather again. Going to turn warmer for today. It was a beautiful day Monday. Again, the humidities will be low today. That is going to change, though. Again, the mugginess is going to arrive tomorrow, and this is going to set in for the second half of the week, particularly on a Thursday. We look to make a run at 90 degrees, again, with humid conditions. Looks like we're going to stay warm, above normal, clear through the coming weekend at least. So let's kick off the morning with your full forecast details. Here we go. Good morning. I'm Bill Haberman. This is the WPRO First News at 5 o'clock. 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Here's meteorologist Joe Lundberg now, the WPRO AccuWeather forecast. Joe.
11: Good morning, Bill. Today is going to be a nice day, very comfortable with low humidity, a good deal of sunshine. The breeze will pick up and it will turn warmer this afternoon as the high reaches 84. Tonight, clear to partly cloudy skies with a low of 59. Now, there'll be some sun for a time tomorrow before clouds increase. As the breeze picks up, it'll bring with it much higher humidity, and that can lead to a shower or thunderstorm before the day is through. The high tomorrow, 81. Thursday will turn out partly sunny, very warm and sticky. There can be a late-day thunderstorm with a high of 89. Another warm, sticky day on tap for Friday with clouds and sun. There may be a shower or thunderstorm with a high of 84. Some drier air comes in for Saturday. Clouds will give way to sunshine. It'll be very warm but less humid for the afternoon. Saturday's high, 85. With WPRO's exclusive AccuWeather, I'm meteorologist Joe Lundberg.
10: All righty, Joe, out on Narragansett Bay. Our forecast for today is we pull up our coastal forecast out on the bay. Southwesterly, 10 to 15 knots. Will increase to 20 knots. Gust to 25 knots this afternoon. Small craft advisory is going to be hoisted as of 10 o'clock this morning. That'll be in effect through this evening. And a little choppy on Narragansett Bay. Looks like our waves are going to build 2 to 4 feet. So let's talk about where we were on our Monday. What a beautiful day, huh? One of the best days of the early summer season so far, again, with bright sunshine, low humidity, temperatures rising through the 70s. Again, a great day. 77 degrees, our high temperature. We got there right around 2 o'clock in the afternoon. The normal high this time of year, 75 degrees. We beat that by 2. Sunrise on the way this morning, just a couple of minutes, 5:11. Again, sunrise very early this time of year. Sun is going to set at 8:19. Again, we're just a couple of weeks from the summer solstice, which is on the way. Again, crystal clear skies to start the day across Rhode Island, with all stations this morning reporting again another morning of clear skies. Again, it's been a nice weather stretch. We'll turn warmer coming up a little bit later on today with the humidity that is due to return coming up tomorrow. This morning, though, clear skies. Temperatures across the state are running generally in the upper 50s to around 60 degrees. Our winds are light and out of the west. Head round Rhode Island. Newport starts the day at 58 degrees. Same deal across the water. 58 degrees at Westerly and 60 at Smithfield. Barometer falling right now. Very, very light. Just the hint of a westerly breeze at 3. Current temperature starts the day here in Providence at 58 degrees. 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Got your top stories this morning. This is at the Yard Guard and the Rihai Home Improvement Specialist News Center in Los Angeles this morning. It is official. Spencer Pratt is out in Slow County, California, I should say. The progressive Nithya Raman is outdistanced the Republican reality TV star. Here's ABC's Alex Stone.
12: Nithya Raman is now projected to face off against Karen Bass in November. It's projected Spencer Pratt, the former reality TV star who became known for his campaign's AI videos and going after Karen Bass for her wildfire response, will not be in November's runoff. Pratt, who President Trump said was MAGA, is a registered Republican, and while the mayor's race is considered nonpartisan, LA is a city of just 15% registered Republican voters. Alex Stone, ABC News, Los Angeles.
10: Alrighty, Alex got elections news here at home first. There's a fresh snub for the governor, as Channel 12 reports this morning. The state's Democratic chairs have thrown their support to challenger Helena Venano Folks. This comes 2 weeks before the state's Democratic convention. Graham Plattner is going to face the voters for the first time. The progressive is hit by a series of allegations of personal misdeeds. Spring aboard JBC's Jay O'Brien with more. Primary day today in the state of Maine.
13: It doesn't look like what we've seen so far, that there is enough of a base of Maine voters who would leave

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2: Man with a gunshot wound. They believe those wounds are non-life-threatening. No arrests that we know have been made. WPRD's time is 5:06. News Cross New England this morning. Lead investigator in Karen Reed's murder investigation. Former state trooper Michael Proctor has lost a last-minute bid to delay giving sworn testimony in a civil lawsuit connected to the case. Plymouth County Superior Court judge denying Proctor's request, calling it extraordinarily since he came one business day before his scheduled deposition. Five people have been arrested in Boston after a climate protest around Copley Square. Participants parked a pink car to block the road with a banner saying gas is bad for mass, with others attaching themselves to large pink barrels there. Officers were seen carrying those barrels away, and a tow truck arrived to remove that pink car. Governor Moore Healey signing a bill into law allowing designated outdoor drinking areas and extending alcohol service this summer. Proponents say the policies will help businesses and communities make the most of major events affected this summer, including the World Cup, as well as Sail Boston and other celebrations tied to America 250. And across the U.S. this morning, more than 30 million Americans are under weather alert for severe weather. It's a series of storms taking aim at the middle part of the country. Spring aboard ABC storm chaser Ginger Z with the latest.
3: We have severe weather threats almost every day. It includes tomorrow, where Minot, Fairbanks, also Bismarck, Fargo, all included. Tornado threat up there, hail, damaging wind. And then Wednesday and Thursday, this upper level negatively tilted trough, as we say, really gets the atmosphere all instigated. So Milwaukee, Chicago, St. Louis, Cedar Rapids, we'll be looking at you for the midweek.
2: That's ABC storm chaser Ginger Z reporting this morning. Three more cases of the New World screwworm have been confirmed, including one outside of Texas. The Department of Agriculture announcing the new cases were found in a dog in New Mexico, hundreds of miles away from a goat and a calf in Texas.
4: Agricultural communities across the country are concerned for potential economic losses due to infected livestock.
5: Because this is spread by a fly, the organism that spreads this disease can rapidly go through an entire herd of cattle and make all of them sick. So that's very concerning to the people in the agriculture world.
4: The USDA is warning pet and livestock owners to check their animals for any draining or enlarged wounds or lesions.
2: That's ABC's Melissa Don, latest on the New World screwworm down south. Police in South Philly continue their search for suspects after the murder of a Penn State senior over the weekend. Let's bring aboard ABC's Pierre Thomas with more on his story.
6: Video obtained by our ABC station WPVI appears to show the events of early Saturday morning. 22-year-old Billy Schmidt was walking home after watching the NBA Finals at a local bar. Schmidt is chasing two men who appear to have stolen his cell phone. All of a sudden, one of the men stops, turns around, and opens fire, striking Schmidt in the chest. The young man was transported to the hospital where he died.
2: That's ABC's Pierre Thomas reporting this morning. A Louisiana man is recovering after he tried to avoid arrest over the weekend by jumping into an alligator-infested swamp. News reporter Chris Miller in New Orleans.
7: Louisiana state troopers pulled over a drunk driving suspect on an elevated highway just outside New Orleans. But before they could finish the sobriety test, the man jumped off the highway and into the alligator-infested swamp. Trooper Kyle Wagner says one of the gators attacked, but even with bite wounds, the man continued deeper into the marsh.
8: Even after getting attacked by an alligator, he continued to evade arrest.
7: Wagner says they did eventually catch the man, and after he was treated for alligator bites, arrested him on drunk driving charges. Chris Miller, ABC News, New Orleans.
2: All righty, Chris. WPRD's time is 5:10. Let's head around the world this morning. The Ukrainians say they've struck oil facilities in Russia and Crimea as part of their campaign to hit economic costs in Moscow. The Ukrainians and Russians confirming those attacks on Monday. As we bring aboard ABC's Ian Pennell, who's got the latest. He's in Moscow.
9: Ukraine stepping up its long-range drone strikes, firing here in the Moscow region, all intercepted. The Kremlin now accusing European leaders of hypocrisy, meeting Zelensky and promising military aid while talking of peace. Russian Foreign Minister Lavrov also criticizing Washington for not implementing the agreement made between Putin and

0: Trump in Alaska last year, warning everything now depends not on negotiations, but on the actions of Russia's military.
1: And again, that's ABC's Ian Panel reporting this morning in Moscow. In the meantime, the prime minister in Armenia is claiming victory in the general election there. Preliminary results show his party leading with more than double the votes of the main contender. That's in Yerevan in Armenia. Xi Jinping and Kim Jong-un have underscored their commitment to deepen cooperation as Xi traveled to Pyongyang in an attempt to reassert China's influence over its neighbor. In the meeting with Kim, Xi expressed China's willingness to expand its cooperation on a wide range of areas, including trade, agriculture, and technology. In the Dominican Republic, two American pilots have been killed in a fiery crash on their way to pick up a client. Former baseball stars, is ABC's Matt Rivers.
2: Officials say the Gulfstream 200 took off from Puerto Rico and had just refueled in the DR. The pilots were then back in the air, bound for Austin, Texas, when they reported an emergency and tried returning to the airport. Yadier Molina, a former all-star catcher for the St. Louis Cardinals, says the jet was headed to pick him up, along with family and friends, and take them back to Puerto Rico. Molina tonight expressing his condolences to the families of those two pilots, saying, "This is all so heartbreaking."
1: And again, that's ABC's Matt Rivers reporting this morning. Ladies from the Philippines, after a major earthquake there, authorities say that 20,000 people have been displaced. At least 37 people have been killed as a result of that quake. ABC's James Longman has more at the foreign desk.
3: CCTV cameras catching the moment the quake struck, panic sending residents in Davao City scrambling to the streets. Video circulating online shows the General Santos City shopping mall facade sheared off. The earthquake struck just after 7:30 a.m. local time in the sea south of the island of Mindanao. Tsunami alerts rang out as far as Japan and Australia. The USGS says some 15 million experienced moderate to severe shaking.
1: That's ABC's James Longman at the foreign desk in London. At least 100 people have died from Ebola less than a month after authorities declared an outbreak in eastern Congo. Attacks on health workers from angry residents, skepticism among locals, armed conflict as well, continue to challenge efforts to stop the spread of Ebola. Pope Leo will bridge 1,000 years of church history tomorrow when he visits a medieval monastery on a mountaintop at Catholics in Spain consider sacred. He'll also celebrate Mass at Barcelona's Sagrada Family Basilica. The visit to both sites illustrated the American Pope's balancing act of upholding centuries-old religious tradition in a country where faith is said to be waning over recent years. In the meantime, Leo's met with six survivors of clergy sexual abuse in Spain, vowing to consider their suggestions how the church can improve its response to the crisis. The meeting on Monday followed an attrition of Pope's meeting with abuse survivors during foreign trips. Said the meeting lasted for an hour and took place at the Vatican Embassy in Madrid, according to the Vatican, which released a statement. Coming up, as the WPRO First News continues, WPRO Business News on the way. Meteorologist Joe Lumberg is on the way back with the AccuWeather forecast. Well, sports roundup's going to start down there in New York. Again, as we say, someone forgot to send the Spurs this script. It was Game 3 of the NBA Finals last night. Sports is next.
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14: How often do you stop to wonder whether you should share something that's revealing, maybe even embarrassing, with a partner, a friend, or even your boss? 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I'm Dr. Sanjay Gupta, helping you live a better life.
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1: 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The WPRO AccuWeather forecast. Another nice start today. It's going to turn warmer, although humidities are going to remain low. It looks like temperatures today will reach the mid-80s. Changes are coming, though. The humidity is going to get in here for tomorrow. As temperatures hold at around 80 degrees. It's going to turn unsettled as well as we bring aboard, again, the chance of a shower and thunderstorm. That'll be the story each of the next several days, starting tomorrow and continuing through the second half of the week. Looks like we'll turn hot as well. Temperature is going to approach 90 degrees, our high temperature. Thursday looks to be the hot day. Mid-80s on the way Friday. It looks like it'll be warm, but less humid for the coming weekend. As always, your full forecast details are coming up in just a couple of minutes as the WPRO First News continues. We are rolling on now. WPRO Business News. Overseas markets mostly higher with technology shares leading the gains. Wall Street recovering some of its sell-off last week. Oil prices falling back after another round of fighting between Iran and Israel. The Nikkei was up 2.2%. The Kospi and Seoul up 8%, coming off big losses on Monday. Wall Street, the S&P added 0.3. It's coming off 2.6, a loss. The Dow Industrials, meantime, dipped 0.2%. Some of the best performers, companies that sell chips, memory, and other AI-related projects. WPR's extensive business coverage continues now as Nathan Bove joins us from SOA Financial with the Money Talk Morning Market Free.
15: Good morning. Tech stocks made up some ground on Monday, even after a flare-up in tensions between Iran and Israel sent oil prices higher. The NASDAQ moderated early gains to close up 0.9%. The S&P 500 rose around 0.3%, while the Dow Jones Industrial Average slipped 0.2%, or about 81 points. Some of the hardest-hit stocks last week, namely AI shares, were among those rising the most. The Philadelphia Semiconductor Index finished up 5.6%. The moves mark a turnaround from Friday when a hotter-than-expected May jobs report and a pullback in the AI trade sent the NASDAQ tumbling more than 4%. That sell-off initially looked set to continue when futures started trading Sunday following a weekend of renewed fighting between Iran and Israel. Then stock futures climbed, including after Iran said it had ended its strikes against Israel. Initial surge in oil prices eased while Treasury yields also pared earlier gains. I'm Nathan Bove of the SOA Financial Group. Thanks, and check out the Money Talk show tonight and every weeknight at 7 p.m. right here on WPR.
1: All righty, Nathan. Donna SOA Allard joins WPR's Dan York just before the 5 o'clock news. We do that every day, part of our extensive business coverage here on WPRO. A few more stories now. Business news. OpenAI has filed preliminary paperwork to become a publicly traded company. Timing not yet decided. Move follows Anthropic's announcement of its own IPO, both companies following SpaceX, which is also a pursuing a public offering. China reports its exports picked up pace in May, up 19.4% from a year earlier. It was stronger than economists had expected, an improvement from April's 14.1%. Apple, meantime, is unveiling new artificial intelligence features at its developers' conference. It's the last one featuring Tim Cook before he turns his post over to John Ternus in September. Apple's showing off updates to its AI features, including upgrades to Siri's assistant. They say they're focusing on day-to-day use and privacy with their artificial intelligence. In business news here at home, the congressional delegation and the governors are celebrating an expansion at Raytheon in Portsmouth. They say this includes a new radar test range and commissioning of a manufacturer's building there.
16: This groundbreaking today shows again the importance of Raytheon as it works in our national defense.
1: With Senator Reid at that ceremony on Monday, a company, Raytheon, investing $150 million in that project here on Aquidneck Island, creating 150 new jobs in Portsmouth. Let's run the numbers now. Futures contracts on Wall Street, all positive territory as you predict a positive opening. Dow futures are up 112 points. We have the S&P up 25. The NASDAQ is up 195 points. Let's continue with the commodities right now. It's a mixed day of trading on the oil markets. Right now, we have oil prices right now. West Texas intermediaries down 2% at $89 a barrel. That's your business news this morning. WPR News Time is 519. 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
17: Mostly sunny today, breezy and warmer this afternoon, high 84. Tonight, clear to partly cloudy, low 59. For tomorrow, some sun followed by increasing clouds, breezy and more humid in the afternoon, with a shower or thunderstorm later on, the high 81. For Thursday, times of sun and clouds, quite warm and sticky with a thunderstorm possible late, the high 89. On Friday, intervals of clouds and sun, warm and humid. There may be a shower or thunderstorm in the area, the high 84. For Saturday, very warm but turning less humid with clouds giving way to sunshine, the high Saturday 85. With WPRO's exclusive AccuWeather, I'm meteorologist Joe Lundberg.
1: All righty, Joe. Small craft advisory is going to be hoisted later on this morning. That'll be through this evening. Southwesterly is gusted 25 knots. Our waves going to build eventually to 2 to 4 feet. As we speak, the sun is rising over southern New England. Again, early sunrise this time of year. All stations reporting clear skies across Rhode Island. We have our 5 a.m. updates just in. Temperatures are running generally in the upper 50s across Rhode Island. We're still 60 degrees to the north and west at Smithfield. 57 degrees in Newport this morning, 58 degrees at Westerly, with all stations, again, as we say, clear across Rhode Island. Steady barometer right now with a light westerly breeze at 5. Current temperature kicks off the day at 58 degrees. Coming up is the WPRO. First News continues. WPRO Sports on the way as we head on off to New York. It was game 3 between the Knicks and the Spurs in the NBA final. Sox and Yankees in action last night. Another divisional title in baseball. High school baseball handed out at Rick on Monday afternoon. Sports is next. 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
1: Nobody here news. Time is 5:24. It is time again for WPRO Sports, right? As we say so frequently, someone forgot to send Victor Wembanyama on the Spurs. The script in New York last night in front of the president of San Antonio telling Tommy and the Knicks not so fast. A 115-111 game 3 win in Madison Square Garden.
25: We're all the time confident. Did what we were supposed to do, but the job is absolutely not done. We're not even halfway. The hardest is still to come.
1: Wemby, you had 32 points in the win. Game 4 is on the way tomorrow night in New York. Sin City tonight, the Golden Knights will try to move within a win. The second Stanley Cup for that young franchise is Game 4 of their series against Carolina. Vegas leading that series 2-1 over the Canes. On the diamond, another quiet night for the Red Sox bats. Bad and boring. The Red Sox 3-1 series opening loss. Marcelo Mayer, solo home run defeat. Red Sox now a season low 10 games under a 500. Cleveland last night, Yankees and Guardians, they were tied at 5, top of the 10th inning.
26: 5-5, top 10, another 2-2 coming. Pitch, Bellinger, ground to through into left field, a base hit. Sanchez will score. Here comes Rice, it's cut off. He will score. Out at third is Schumann. but it's a huge two-run single for Cody Bellinger, and the Yankees take a 7-5 lead.
1: There you go. The game was on. That was a nice piece of hitting. That was on Yes last night. Cody Bellinger, again, two-run single. The Yankees beat the Guardians 7-5. Both of those series continue tonight. Talking about the bad and boring Sox, Boston Globe is reporting that the dreaded vote of confidence has been given for Craig Breslow. ESPN had reported earlier in the day Monday Red Sox ownership was going to take a greater role in potential trade deadline talks again as the Red Sox flounder in last place in the American League East. In baseball at Rhode Island College, when Sockett has made it back-to-back Division III baseball titles, the Villanovans 6-4 game two closeout of Blackstone Valley and Central Falls and Mohegan. Connecticut Sun have slipped to 2-11 on the season as they fall to the New York Liberty 89-80. Mandatory workouts getting underway in Foxborough for the Patriots. Trade talks swooming over wide receiver Keyshawn Booty. The New York Football Giants, meantime, say the ankle injury suffered by edge rusher Abdul Carter does not appear to be serious. Look like he tweaked his ankle during those mandatory walkouts. National Sports Roundup this morning at 5:26. There's growing talk in the night that Texas Tech's rivals may pull out of games against the Red Raiders this season. Says after quarterback Brandon Sorsby was granted a temporary injunction against the NCAA, ruling clearing him to play in Lubbock this season, even though he was declared ineligible for betting on college sports. Some of those bets were made on his own team while he was a player at Indiana. More from the WNBA this morning. Asia Wilson has become the fastest player to 6,000 points as the Aces beat the Seattle Storm 101-91. Washington, Caitlin Clark, three-pointer, 1.2 seconds left, lifting the Indiana Fever to a 78-76 win over the Washington Mystics. In NBA news, the Atlanta Hawks have agreed to extend coach Quinn Snyder there through a 46-36 season, making the playoff. Old friend Peter Laviolette going to be the next coach of the Los Angeles Kings. This will be the seventh coaching stop for Lavi. He was the coach of the Providence Bruins when they hoisted the Calder Cup back in the 95-96 season. Reportedly, Mike Babcock is the choice. Edmonton Oilers and their new coach to replace Chris Knobloch, who was fired at the end of the season. A couple of baseball notes this morning. Orioles placing Chris Bassitt on the injured list. He allowed three runs in his last start here at Fenway against Boston. Again, he is dealing with lower back discomfort. Seattle Mariners putting J.B. Crawford on the injured list. He has a right hand contusion. He took a pitch from Framber Valdez over the weekend. A's third baseman Max Muncy coming off the injured list. 1-for-5 with 2 RBIs. A's lost, by the way, 15-14 in a game in Las Vegas. Trey Mancini had 3 hits in his first Major League game since 2023. The Angels lose to the Astros in 10 innings last night. Don't forget WPRO Talk Sports every night. Kevin McNamara's got your full sports roundup. We do that every night 6 until 7 o'clock right here on WPRO. Got your top stories coming up in about a minute or so. We're going to get the latest in slow counting California. It's like the end of the line for Republican Spencer Pratt in Los Angeles. Got that story on the way. Update as well. Elections news here at home. We'll get more on the president in New York. Latest on the troubles in Iran as well. Those stories are all on the way coming up in just a couple of minutes as the WPRO First News continues.
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2: Are you sure you want to do this?
3: Romy and Michelle are reuniting once again. 20th Century Studios has announced that a sequel to 1997's Romy and Michelle's high school reunion is officially in production, with original stars Mira Sorvino and Lisa Kudrow back in action. The film will premiere on Hulu and Hulu on Disney Plus at a future date. 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
3: We have our first trailer for Ride or Die. The new series follows best friends Debbie and Judith, who go on the lam after Judith reveals that she has been living a secret life as an international assassin. The comedy stars and was executive produced by Hannah Waddingham and Octavia Spencer. Ride or Die premieres on Prime Video on July 15th. Charlie XCX is taking her new album on tour. The Music Fashion Film Tour will launch this fall in Philadelphia. And happy birthday to Michael J. Fox, who is 65 today. Chuck Sievertson, ABC News.
1: Coming up as the WPRO First News continues, got your top stories on the way in 2 minutes. Off to Central Falls as well, where we had a shooting last night. Still under investigation this morning. 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
1: Spencer Proud is out in Slow Counting, California. Graham Plattner is going to face his first test. The voters, it's primary day up there in the state of Maine. Politic and here at home, fresh snub for the governor in the 9th Democratic campaign for governor. In sports, someone forgot to send the Spurs this trip. It's game one, game three in New York against the Knicks last night. WPRO AccuWeather. We're going to turn warmer today. Humidities will remain low, though. Temperatures be in the mid-80s. Beautiful day on Monday. Humidity gets in here on Wednesday. The hot temperatures arrive on Thursday. Again, it's going to be warm and humid for the second half of the week. I think the humidity is going to die down. The weekend's looking pretty nice the coming weekend. Let's kick off the half hour with your full forecast details. Good morning, I'm Bill Haberman. This is the WPRO First News at 5:30. 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
27: Good morning, Bill. Today is going to be a nice day, very comfortable with low humidity, a good deal of sunshine. The breeze will pick up and it will turn warmer this afternoon as the high reaches 84. Tonight, clear to partly cloudy skies with a low of 59. Now, there'll be some sun for a time tomorrow before clouds increase. As the breeze picks up, it'll bring with it much higher humidity, and that can lead to a shower or thunderstorm before the day is through. The high tomorrow, 81. Thursday will turn out partly sunny, very warm and sticky. There can be a late-day thunderstorm with a high of 89. Another warm, sticky day on tap for Friday with clouds and sun. There may be a shower or thunderstorm with a high of 84. Some drier air comes in for Saturday. Clouds will give way to sunshine. It'll be very warm but less humid for the afternoon. Saturday's high, 85. With WPRO's exclusive AccuWeather, I'm meteorologist Joe Lundberg.
1: All right, Joe, they're hoisting a small craft advisory up and down Narragansett Bay. This starts 10 o'clock this morning through 7 o'clock this evening. Southwesterlies gusting to 25 knots. It's like our waves are going to build between 2 and 4 feet. Let's talk about our day on Monday. Boy, what a beautiful day. Naturally, of course, Monday has been the case. Unsettled weekends giving way to beautiful Mondays. Got to 77 degrees, the high temperature. Normal high this time of year is 75 degrees. Again, sun rising as we speak over southern New England. Sun is going to set at 8:19 this weekend. Our temperatures generally in the upper 50s across Rhode Island to start the day with clear skies. Winds are very, very light, mostly out of the west this morning. Start the day still 60 degrees to the north and west at Smithfield, 58 degrees along the south coast, 57 degrees across to Aquidneck Island this morning with a steady barometer and a light westerly breeze. Our current temperature now 58 degrees. 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Your top stories this morning, the Rye High Improvement Specialist News Center, Home Improvement Specialist News Center in Los Angeles in the night. It is official. Spencer Pratt is out in Slow Voting, California, or Slow Counting, California. The progressive Nadia Ryman outdistancing the Republican reality TV star, says ABC's Alex Stone.
28: Nithia Raman is now projected to
4: to face off against Karen Bass in November. It's projected Spencer Pratt, the former reality TV star who became known for his campaign's AI videos and going after Karen Bass for her wildfire response, will not be in November's runoff. Pratt, who President Trump said was MAGA, is a registered Republican, and while the mayor's race is considered nonpartisan, L.A. is a city of just 15% registered Republican voters. Alex Stone, ABC News, Los Angeles.
1: All righty, Alex, here at home, there's a fresh nub for the governor with Channel 12 reporting this morning. The state's Democratic chairs have thrown their support to his challenger, rival Democrat Helena Bonanno Foulkes. Maine voters today going to make their decisions. The embattled Graham Plattner is going to face the voters for the first time. The progressive is leading the way on the Democratic side to face Susan Collins in the fall. It's primary day in the state of Maine, as ABC's Jay O'Brien reports this morning.
6: It doesn't look like what we've seen so far, that there is enough of a base of Maine voters who would leave Graham Plattner. But also, we don't have great polling in the wake of these articles. So really, it's all going to come down to what the vote total looks like tomorrow night. And even if Graham Plattner wins, if there's a contingent of, again, that Plattner protest vote tomorrow, does that spell trouble for him into the general, where he's got to have all of the Democratic weight behind him?
1: And again, that's ABC's Jay O'Brien reporting this morning. President Trump this morning says the pilots of a helicopter that went down in the Strait of Hormuz are fine. Speaking to reporters at JFK, headed back to Washington after watching the NBA Finals, the New York Times reporting U.S. Army Apache went down under unclear circumstances. Let's get the latest on the fight with Iran now, and ABC's Jonathan Carl.
13: President Trump this morning pleading with both sides, posting on social media, Israel and Iran must immediately stop shooting. Within hours, Iran and Israel backed down. But in a televised address, Israeli Prime Minister Netanyahu remained defiant. If the terrorist regime makes the mistake of attacking us again, he said, we will respond with force.
1: And again, that's ABC's Jonathan Carl. Again, the crash in the Strait of Hormuz from the Apache came again after Iran and Israel exchanged a fire on Monday. Apparently, those talks over the ceasefire. Had a shooting in Central Falls last night as a man was shot and wounded in a home on Garfield Street. So he was taken to the hospital. Non-life-threatening gunshot wounds. So far, no word of arrests in Central Falls. In New England news, Governor Moore Healey has signed legislation in Mass allowing designated outdoor drinking areas and extending alcohol service this coming summer. Proponents say the policies will help businesses and communities make the most of major summer events, including the World Cup that kicks off next weekend in Foxborough, as well as South Boston and America 250 celebrations in the city of Boston. Across the U.S. this morning, 30 million Americans are under severe weather alerts, as ABC storm chaser Ginger Z reports this morning.
14: We have severe weather threats almost every day. It includes tomorrow, where Minot, Fairbanks, also Bismarck, Fargo, all included. Tornado threat up there, hail, damaging wind. And then Wednesday and Thursday, this upper level negatively tilted trough, as we say, really gets the atmosphere all instigated. So Milwaukee, Chicago, St. Louis, Cedar Rapids, we'll be looking at you for the midweek.
1: It's ABC Storm Chaser Ginger C with the latest. Three more cases of the New World screwworm have been confirmed, including one outside of Texas. Let's bring aboard ABC's Melissa Adan with the latest.
15: Agricultural communities across the country are concerned for potential economic losses due to infected livestock.
16: Because this is spread by a fly, the organism that spreads this disease can rapidly go through an entire herd of cattle and make all of them sick. So that's very concerning to the people in the agriculture world.
15: The USDA is warning pet and livestock owners to check their animals for any draining or enlarged wounds or lesions.
1: And again, that's ABC's Melissa Don, the latest on the New World screwworm in Texas. News around the world this morning now at 5:38. The Ukrainians have hit oil facilities in Russia and Crimea as they attempt to impose economic cost on the Russians. Springboard ABC's Ian Pannell, who has the latest this morning from Moscow.
17: Ukraine stepping up its long-range drone strikes, firing here in the Moscow region, all intercepted. The Kremlin now accusing European leaders of hypocrisy for meeting Zelensky and promising military aid while talking of peace. Russian Foreign Minister Lavrov also criticizing Washington for not implementing the agreement made between Putin and Trump in Alaska last year, warning everything now depends not on negotiations, but on the actions of Russia's military.
1: And again, that's ABC's Ian Panel reporting in Moscow. Xi Jinping meeting with Kim Jong-un in Pyongyang, underscoring their commitment to deepen cooperations. Xi traveled to the north in an attempt to reassert China's influence over its neighbor, expressing Beijing's willingness to expand cooperation in a wide range of areas, including trade, agriculture, and technology. WPR News time is 5:40. Some of the other stories are following this morning. Other news of note is Tuesday morning arrives. It is Tuesday, June the 9th. The WPR AccuWeather forecast. Humidities have remained low as will turn warmer today. Temperatures be in the mid-80s after we maxed out in the upper 70s. Humidity gets in tomorrow along with an unsettled weather stretch. It's also going to turn hot as well. Temperatures 90 degrees on Thursday, mid-80s on Friday. We'll have a shower and thunderstorm threat each day starting tomorrow, Thursday and Friday. As always, your full forecast details are coming up in just a couple of minutes as the WPRO First News continues. Again, we're rolling out a few other stories this morning. Senators warning the U.S. surveillance authority will expire this week after opposition to the president's pick to head up the intelligence community. This is Section 702 of the Foreign Intelligence Surveillance Act. Senators had been nearing a deal to remove the program. That support, though, collapsed after the president named Bill Pulte as Tulsi Gabbard's replacement as the acting director of national intelligence. House Oversight Committee is going to interview Bill Gates and Jeffrey Epstein's longtime executive secretary this week. As we bring aboard ABC's Peter Haralambos with more on that story this morning.
12: The interview of Leslie Groff, Epstein's former executive secretary, could offer the House Oversight Committee the clearest window into Epstein's day-to-day activities. Groff helped schedule massage appointments for Epstein before his 2006 arrest, allegedly including some with underage girls, according to records released by the Department of Justice. Her lawyer has denied she knowingly assisted in Epstein's crimes. The committee will also interview Microsoft co-founder Bill Gates on Wednesday about his relationship with Epstein, which began 3 years after Epstein pleaded guilty to soliciting a minor for prostitution in Florida. Peter Haralambos, ABC News.
1: All right, Peter, a couple of other notes this morning. McDonald's, the Golden Arches, rolling out the beginning of a more automated customer experience at the drive-thru. It's ABC's Elizabeth Schulze reports this morning.
18: The days of ordering from a real-life person in the drive-thru lane could soon be in the rearview mirror. McDonald's revealing its testing Arch IQ, a Google-powered AI ordering system at 5 of its U.S. drive-thru locations.
19: Was that with Hunter sauce and demon sauce?
18: The chatbot nicknamed Archie, taking orders in English and Spanish. McDonald's CEO saying it's 90% accurate.
1: And again, that's ABC's Elizabeth Schulze reporting this morning. Finally, the latest trend, repair cafes, urging people to fix stuff instead of throwing it into the garbage. Here's ABC's Chuck Sievertson.
27: It's part of a new brand of what's called anti-consumerism, efforts to offer an alternative to mass-produced disposable goods that have dominated the economy for the last half century. Repair cafes are free events where volunteers with technical know-how help neighbors fix household items. They started in the Netherlands with a single cafe in 2009 and grew to a global nonprofit. At a recent event in New Paltz, New York, volunteers helped attendees fix items from lamps and knives to sound mixers and bulky zippers.
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21: We've already got a couple of trouble spots to watch out for. 95 southbound West Greenwich. We've got crews dealing with an incident about a mile before 102. Everybody's in the right shoulder. Just use caution there. Got a crash on 6 westbound near Hartford Avenue. Right lane is blocked there. Not a major problem getting by, though. 95 moving okay in and out of downtown Providence at the moment. And no delays yet on 195 east or west over the Washington.
22: A better life with Dr. Sanjay Gupta.
23: We all know how important it is to stay active as we age, especially as we get older. But I've come to realize that for as good as people are about getting their cardio in, a lot of older folks really don't seem to be doing the recommended amount of strength training or even understand why it's so important. It helps you stay functional and therefore independent for as long as possible. Certified strength and conditioning specialist Dana Santis says a great place to start is not with dumbbells or barbells, but with your body weight, which allows you to build strength while also learning how your body moves and where your limitations exist. It also reduces the risk of overwhelming your connective tissue, which adapts more slowly than muscles as we get older. Once you're comfortable, you can dial up that intensity, but do it slowly, do it carefully. I'm Dr. Sanjay Gupta, helping you live a better life.
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1: Let's go to Myrtle Beach. WPR News Time. It's sunrise. 5:47. Bring the golf clubs. This is the WPR First News in sports. As we say so frequently, someone forgot to send Victor Wembanyama and Spurs the script. Front of the president last night, San Antonio, telling the Knicks, and Tommy in there in the studio, not so fast. So 115-111, game three win in New York.
37: We're all the time confident. Did what we were supposed to do, but the job is absolutely not done. We're not even halfway. The hardest is still to come.
1: Wemby had 32 points in the win. Game four of the NBA Finals on the way tomorrow night. It's in city tonight. The Golden Knights will try to move within a win of their second Stanley Cup for that young franchise. It's game four on the way against Carolina. Vegas leading the Canes 2-1. On the diamond, another quiet night for the Red Sox bats. Series opening 3-1 loss at Tampa Bay against the Rays. Marcelo Meyer. Solo home run in the defeat as the Red Sox fall a season low. They are now 10 games under 500. Cleveland, the Yankees and Guardians, they were in extra innings. Was the top of the 10th inning last night.
38: 5-5, top 10. Another 2-2 coming. Pitch. Bellinger grounds it through into left field, a base hit. Sanchez will score. Here comes Rice. It's cut off. He will score. Out at third is Schumann, but it's a huge two-run single for Cody Bellinger, and the Yankees take a 7-5 lead.
1: There you go. Nice piece of hitting there for Bellinger. He shot that between the shortstop and third baseman. The game was on. Yes, both of those series report continue tonight. Boston Globe is reporting this morning that Craig Breslow has gotten the dreaded vote of confidence from the Red Sox ownership. This follows in the aftermath of reports from ESPN Monday afternoon that Sox ownership was going to take a greater role in trade deadline talks, again with the potential Red Sox to to be Sellers as they continue to flounder in last place in the American League East. At Rhode Island College Monday afternoon, when Saucet has made it back-to-back Division III high school baseball titles, the Villanovans, the 6-4 game two closeout of Blackstone Valley Central Falls. And Mohegan last night, Connecticut Sun slipped to 2-11 on the season as they lose to the New York Liberty 89-280. The New York Football Giants say the ankle injury edge rusher Abdul Carter suffered not serious as he was forced to leave mandatory workouts. Those workouts get underway in Foxborough for the Patriots today. This with trade talk swirling around wide receiver Keyshawn Booty. WPRO Sports Time is 5:49. Let's head around the sporting world this morning. Again, this would be remarkable if it happened. There was growing talk in the night that Texas Tech's rivals may pull out of games against the Red Raiders. This is after quarterback Brandon Sorsby was granted a temporary injunction against the NCAA, clearing him to suit up in Lubbock this fall, even though he was declared ineligible for betting on college sports. Some of those bets were made on his own team while he was at Indiana University. Back to the WNBA, Asia Wilson has become the fastest player to hit 6,000 points. This was in a 101-91 win for the Las Vegas Aces over the Seattle Storm. Caitlin Clark had a three-pointer with 1.2 seconds left. Indiana Fever edging the Mystics in Washington last night, 78-76. In the NBA, the Atlanta Hawks extending coach Quinn Snyder after a 46-36 record in a playoff appearance. They lost to the Knicks in the first round. Old friend Peter LaViolette has landed anew in Los Angeles. Reportedly the next coach of the Los Angeles Kings. This would be a seventh NHL team. He was behind the bench here in Providence the last time the Bruins won the Calder Cup in 1995 and 96. In the meantime, ESPN reports Edmonton Oilers closing in on hiring Mike Babcock as their next manager. Mike Babcock, 12th all-time in career wins as an NHL coach with 700. A couple of baseball notes. Orioles putting Chris Bassitt on the 15-day injured list. This after he left to start at Fenway last week with lower back discomfort. J.D. Crawford in Seattle has gone on the 10-day injured list after he was hit in the hand with a pitch from Framber Valdez there. He's hitting .228 in 55 games this season. Mac Muncy coming off the injured list for the A's in Las Vegas. He went 1-for-5, 2 RBIs. A's lost to the Angels 15-14. Angels with a two-point conversion. 12 innings last night. By the way, Trey Mancini suited up for the Angels last night, had himself three hits in his first major league game since 2023. Don't forget WPRO Talk Sports every night. Kevin McNamara's got your full sports roundup. We do that every night, 6 until 7 o'clock, right here on WPRO.
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1: 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The WPR Wacky Weather Forecast. Now, meteorologist Joe Lundberg says it'll turn warmer for today in the sunshine. Humidity's going to remain low, though. Temperatures be in the mid-80s are high today. Mostly clear skies tonight. Temperatures holding around 60 degrees. Humidity's getting in here for tomorrow. It's going to be an unsettled day for tomorrow. Chance of a shower, thunderstorm with clouds. Temperatures hold around 80 degrees. We're going to turn hot second half of the week, Thursday particularly, as we make a run toward 90 degrees. Mid-80s on the way coming up on Friday. It'll be sticky both days with a chance of an afternoon shower or a thunderstorm. As always, your full forecast details are on the way in just a couple of minutes as the WPRO First News continues. Got your top stories on the way coming up at 6 o'clock. Alex Stone is going to join us. Spencer Pratt is out in the Los Angeles mayor's race. Low count in California. We got an update on the elections of last week. Graham Flatner goes before the voters. First time up there in the state of Maine after a series of revelations of personal conduct. ABC's Jay O'Brien following that election next door in Maine. We'll get the latest the president had to say about Iran last night with reporters at JFK headed home from the NBA Finals in New York. Those stories are all on the way coming up. Your top stories on the way at 6 as the WPRO First News continues. WPR News Time is 5:56.
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2: 95 northbound, a little bit of a slowdown now getting over the state line. Sun glare as you head into Attleboro. Also northbound down in Richmond, we've got a medical emergency in the area of exit 9, Route 3. So just use caution there. Crews working to clear a crash on 6 westbound near Hartford Avenue. That right lane is blocked, so use caution as you head around that bend. 610 inbound under the speed limit past the Atwells overpass heading towards 95. No delays right now on 195 in either direction over the Washington Bridge. I'm Robin Murphy with your Right Now Traffic.
1: Hey, Robin, WPR Business News. Overseas markets have been higher in the night with tech shares leading the gains after Wall Street bounced back on Monday. Oil prices fell back as well after surging on Monday. The Nikkei up 2.2% in the night. The Kospi up 8.2% after losses on Monday. Also, the S&P in New York adding 0.3%. It's coming off a big drop on Friday. Biggest drop since October. The Dow Industrials down 0.2. NASDAQ climbed 0.9. Some of the best performers Monday, companies that sell computer chips, memory, and other AI-related products that had plunged on worries that their prices had shot too high. Got your top stories on the way next. Tommy's in for Gino coming up as well. WPRO.
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1: 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This is the WPRO News at 6 o'clock. Good morning. From Los Angeles, it's official. Spencer Pratt has been declared out in the night. Slow count in California. The progressive there, not the Aram and Elm distancing the Republican reality star. Spring aboard ABC's Alex Stone.
23: Nithya Raman is now projected to face off against Karen Bass in November. It's projected Spencer Pratt, the former reality TV star who became known for his campaign's AI video and going after Karen Bass for her wildfire response, will not be in November's runoff. Pratt, who President Trump said was MAGA, is a registered Republican, and while the mayor's race is considered nonpartisan, L.A. is a city of just 15% registered Republican voters. Alex Stone, ABC News, Los Angeles.
1: Let's continue elections news here at home. There's been a fresh nub for the governor. Channel 12 reports the state's Democratic chairs have thrown their support behind challenger Helena Bonham-Folks. That comes 2 weeks before the state's Democratic convention. Maine voters going to decide today. The embattled Grandma Flattener, the progressive, is on the ballot for the first time on primary day in the state of Maine. Here's correspondent Jay O'Brien at the New England desk.
24: A report in the New York Times and the Wall Street Journal that Flattener's wife had alerted Flattener's campaign in the early stages of it that she had uncovered before he was a candidate that he had sent a sexually explicit text messages to as many as a dozen women. Flattener's wife have said that they have reconciled, that they've been to a couple therapy. They call those reports gossip, etc., etc. And then there was reporting last week out of the New York Times that spoke to a number of ex-girlfriends of Flattener, but one in particular alleged, and I'll quote directly from the article, that he was, quote, physically threatening at times.
1: That's ABC's Jay O'Brien reporting this morning. Primary day in the state of Maine. President Trump says the pilots of a helicopter that went down in the Strait of Hormuz are fine. Speaking of reporters out of JFK, headed back to Washington after watching the Knicks lose game three their series against the Spurs.
25: What has proven to be a very powerful thing is the blockade. The blockades turned out to be much stronger than bombing. And it was really a combination. It was our initial thrust and then the blockade.
1: It's President Trump out of JFK. The crash came after Iran and Israel exchanged fire on Monday, imperiling talks over solidifying the shaky ceasefire. Had a shooting in Central Falls last night. Police called out to Garfield Street, where they say they found a man with gunshot wounds, transported to the hospital there. They believe his injuries non-life-threatening. No word yet. Any suspects in the case on Garfield Avenue in Central Falls. Report by Florida police says that Hulk Hogan died of natural causes. They formally closed the investigation into his death in Clearwater, Florida. Hulk Hogan was 72 years old. Bill Maher will receive the Mark Twain Award for American Humor at the former Trump Kennedy Center on June the 28th. John Mellencamp, Woody Harrelson, Whitney Cummings will be among the guest speakers. WPRO News Time is 6:03. It's time again for WPRO Sports. Well, as we just mentioned, someone forgot to send the Spurs the script as Victor Wembanyama and the Spurs telling the Knicks and Tommy not so fast last night. It was a 115-111 Game 3 win in New York. Game 4 of that series on the way tomorrow night. San Antonio trying to pull even Steven with the New Yorkers. Red Sox have fallen to season low, 10 under .500. The bats silent to new. The bad and boring Sox fall to the Rays 3-1 at St. Pete last night. Yankees, meantime, 6-5, 10-inning win in Cleveland. The Boston Globe, speaking to the Sox, says Craig Breslow is getting the dreaded vote of confidence from the team's ownership. This after a report that management was going to get involved in trade deadline talks at Rhode Island College when Sockett has made it back-to-back Division III titles as the Villanovans close out Blackstone Valley Central Falls with a 6-4 Game 2 win on Monday afternoon. WPR News Time is 6:04. And speaking of four,
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2: Both sides of 95 look okay in and out of downtown Providence. Northbound, tap for two of the brakes over the state line. Sun glare happening there before Newport Avenue. Got a crash being cleared. 6 West at Hartford Ave. The right lane is blocked there. Pretty light volume so far, so not a major problem getting by. Reports of a crash 24 southbound just after Fish Road in Tiverton. Watch for brake lights there. I'm Robin Murphy with your Right Now Traffic.
1: 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The WPRO AccuWeather forecast. The sun is up on a nice day today as we turn warmer. The humidity levels will remain low. Temperatures in the mid-80s for today. The stickiness gets in here tomorrow. It's going to turn hot and humid starting on Thursday.
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9: Denver, you are the greatest crowd we've ever had. 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

0: right. So Trump got the reception we thought he would get last night at Madison Square Garden between the Knicks and the Spurs in Game 3 of the NBA Finals. I don't want to hear anything about Trump being a jinx for the Knicks last night. The reps were absolutely terrible, but whatever. Listen, you knew what the reception was going to be. It's New York City. Fans didn't get to have their normal watch parties as normal outside of the Garden because pretty much Madison Square Garden was shut down into a war zone. Tommy, that sounded like some cheers in there. All right, let's go with the sound that I played at the top there was from the ESPN broadcast or the ABC broadcast. Here's what it sounded like inside the arena. The boos were loud. Yeah, so he got booed last night. Don't tell him that, though. Trump thought the reception from the Knicks game was great. He even gave a little smirk when you saw him on camera.
1: Did you see Mayor Mamdani at the game?
2: I did not, no.
3: What did you think of the reception you got from the Knicks fans tonight?
2: I thought it was great. I mean, I thought it was amazing, actually. You mean when they had the camera on me? I thought it was very good, yeah. It was certainly amazing. I think, mostly cheers.
0: Well, I don't know about that, Donald. Yeah, maybe a smattering of cheers here and there, but certainly some boos in the crowd last night. It is interesting, though, because the reception to Trump being at the Knicks game is mixed, depending on who you are. If you're a Democrat in Congress, oh my God, Trump's making it about himself. But the NBA was happy to have the sitting president there, the first sitting president to go to an NBA Finals game, along with some other interesting voices. Here's Adam Silver, the commissioner of the NBA first.
4: He's welcome to be here. I think that what makes sports so special, especially when there's so much that divides people, is it's something that we have in common, and we should look for those things that we have in common and build off that.
0: And even Whoopi Goldberg. Who? Whoopi Goldberg came out yesterday and said, listen, Trump's a New Yorker.

0: He's been going to Knicks games forever. Who cares?
1: I'm sorry. Trump and Mayor Mamdani are Knicks fans and have been. They're New Yorkers. And you can't, there's nothing either one of them can do to change what's happening in the city for this team. Mm. They can't, you know, they're there. Okay, there's a lot of,
2: jinx us?
1: There's a lot
2: no,
1: of,
2: no,
1: you
2: no.
1: know what? I don't think anything can jinx anything. I think these guys are on a mission.
3: They are on a mission.
1: On a mission. They're like the Blues Brothers. They're on a mission from God.
0: We'll be talking about nothing can jinx the Knicks. Didn't look good last night, though. Just an ugly game. These referees were pathetic last night. So anyways, that was Trump at the Knicks game last night. Did he fall asleep during the game? I don't know. I don't think so. It didn't look like it because there's other video. You know, so there's one video where he looks like he's got his eyes closed. There's other video where he's got his head down. He was eating French fries. He was eating good last night. He had a pizza. He's maintaining a good diet late at night. Anyways, the president back at the White House here today. And listen, it's back to work on trying to get a deal done with the Iran war. Are we close to getting a deal done, Mr. President? You're out on the tarmac in Bedminster.
4: Sir, did you say 2 or 3 days or 2 or 3 weeks?
5: 2 or 3 days.
4: You'll be signing a peace agreement?
5: No, we have a good chance of doing it. We should be able to do it in 1 hour. You want to know the truth?
4: What's the biggest sticking point right now?
5: I don't think there are any sticking points. I think we're very close to having a very, very good, strong, powerful deal.
0: So, Trump confident that something's going to get done. There's also a report from the New York Times on Monday that a Army helicopter went down near the Strait of Hormuz. Trump says that, yep, the helicopter didn't go down, but the pilots involved in the helicopter crash are fine.
5: The pilots are fine, yeah.
4: And what,
5: nobody
4: that,
5: injured.
4: What brought it down?
5: We are going to issue a report tomorrow, but the pilots are fine, yeah.
0: All right. So that's the latest on Iran. Maybe a deal's coming. I mean, we've done this for how many times now? Well, there's a deal, there's no deal. There's a deal, there's no deal. We have a deal. No, there's no deal. That's pretty much where we're at. And on top of deal or no deal, you have the Iranians and the Israelis shooting back and forth at each other. Here's the latest on what's happening between those two countries and if we're going to see a little bit of a ceasefire there.
6: In a televised address, Israeli Prime Minister Netanyahu remained defiant. If the terrorist regime makes the mistake of attacking us again, he said, we will respond with force. Iran's top negotiator was equally defiant, saying we're going to fight at our own time and negotiate at our own time.
5: No, I said do what's right, but I want you to stop as quickly as you can, because they have to stop. It's had to do with Lebanon, and it has to stop. We want to get it finished.
0: So that's Trump talking about speaking with the Prime Minister, Benjamin Netanyahu, saying we want to get a deal done. Apparently he told BBB, according to Jonathan Carl, I don't want you to do anything that's going to hurt my deal with the Iranians. And even there's even reporting out there from Axios saying that Trump would just abandon BBB if he just gets too out of line. And so we'll see where it goes. In the war files this morning, the war in Ukraine is heating up. 6 people were killed and at least 63 injured by Russian drone missile attacks across Ukraine Monday. Ukraine also increasing its drone attacks starting in Russia, striking St. Petersburg over the weekend, as we have seen. Here's the latest on the Ukraine war, which we could be seeing, well, according to ABC yesterday at least, some type of peace deal there soon.
7: We've seen, I think, a significant ramping up of Ukraine's strike drone capability, longer range, medium range, increased ability to evade Russian air defenses. We've also seen a significant ramping up of Russian drone strikes and missile strikes. So you're seeing these combined airstrikes.
0: So that's on the president's plate when he comes back today to work in the White House. Left Bedminster last night, came back to the White House, and now it's back to work, and I'm sure he's going to have a lot to say about what's happening out in California. As now, it's Nithya Raman. will take on Karen Bass in the November general election. Robin, just a reminder, had a 40,000 vote deficit to reality TV star Spencer Pratt, who was sitting in second place. And then, oh, look at this. 6 days later, Nithya Raman now has the lead over Spencer Pratt. And it was pretty much declared last night by CBS, other outlets, NBC, ABC, Fox, that it would be Raman and Karen Bass to face off in the election. This is something that got Trump to get up and walk out in the middle of the interview with NBC's Meet the Press, Kristen Welker. So that's where we stand. Raman versus Bass, November election.
2: By late this afternoon, CBS News had projected Councilmember Nithya Raman would win the second spot in the November runoff. In a statement late this afternoon saying, "I'm incredibly honored that voters have given us the opportunity to advance to the general election for mayor of Los Angeles." Mayor Bass's camp countering that with their own reaction to this evening's ballot count, firing this: a campaign against Nithya Raman, who allows encampments near schools and cuts the police force, is one Mayor Bass looks forward to winning. Meanwhile, Spencer Pratt posted this morning, "There's still hundreds of thousands of votes outstanding, and LA officials have given us the next 3 weeks to count."
0: So, Karen Bass led the vote total in the runoff, 34% of the votes, 275,992 votes to be exact. Raman with 229,576 votes at 29%, and Spencer Pratt at 26% with 207,000 votes, trailing Raman now by nearly 22,000 votes. Think about that. Spencer Pratt was up 40,000 votes, and now he's down 22,000. I mean, I get Los Angeles is as far left as it gets, but I mean, my God, what a swing. What a swing out there. Speaking of swings, we still got to figure out who's going to face off in the California governor's election in November. Right now, Javier Becerra will be advancing to the general election. He got picked up 27% of the vote, 2.1 million votes going his way. Currently, at the moment, the Republican Steve Hilton sits in second place in with 1.9 million votes and 25% of the vote total. And then Tom Steyer, who ran for president back in 2024, the billionaire, 1.7 million votes, 22% of voting public out there. 82% of the votes are just in, so that's where we stand in California with the governor's race.
2: The race for governor has less clarity as Republican Steve Hilton and Democrat Tom Steyer wait to see who will face Javier Becerra in the general election. Romero says a Hilton-Becerra matchup in a state where 60% of voters are registered Dems is no matchup at all.
0: Obviously, this was something that got Trump in a bind. Not a bind, but wound up, I should say. Again, on Meet the Press with Kristen Welker. And he did a teleconference rally in Kentucky yesterday. This is what he had to say about the California results during that rally.
8: "The results already are shocking, that the leader is no longer even going to be in the race based upon what was just announced. He was leading, and it's a rigged election."
0: J.D. Vance, you're the vice president. I'm sure you have some eyebrows raised here, right?
9: "But somehow we find ourselves in a situation where, number one, they're still receiving ballots, not just counting ballots, Jesse. They're still receiving ballots. And number two, the way that they're coming in just so happens to work out such that the Republican is getting kicked out of the final two. So it's a Democrat versus Democrat runoff. That seems pretty shady to me, especially when you add on top of the fact that in California, you are prohibited from asking for somebody's identification before they vote."
0: Even the Speaker of the House, Mike Johnson, feels it's a little, as we've been saying on this show, fugazi.
10: "I'm not saying it's rigged. I'm saying it stinks to high heaven, and everybody knows that. Let's remove the appearance of impropriety. Let's have, what a concept, let's have votes on an election the day of the election. That's what many states are able to do. I think California is playing around with this."
11: "But what evidence is there to prove that there was rigged?
10: Some of these efforts are so diabolical and so far upstream that it's impossible to prove. But I think everybody knows instinctively something is wrong here. And that's a concern. We need people to believe in the integrity of our election system."
0: And here's a little bit something that you've never heard before. Steve Hilton was on Billy Bush's podcast. Everybody's got a podcast nowadays, right? And apparently, according to Hilton, you can actually backdate your votes out there in California. How about that?
12: There's a line in the law that says that actually the proof that you mailed your ballot on or just before Election Day, even if it arrives after Election Day, it's not just the postmark. You can write it. You can handwrite the date.
0: Wow.
12: And that counts. I was talking about this at the last elections. I had a whistleblower from the Postal Service explaining this.
0: Yeah, so you're following this? So apparently you can backdate your ballot in California with the way that it's set up out there. And when you mail it in, so it seems like you voted earlier than maybe you did. I don't know. This is what Steve Hilton's saying to Billy Bush on his podcast yesterday. Right now, it's not just California that we have our eyes on. We also are watching Maine tonight. How will Graham Plattner do in the Democratic gubernatorial Senate race? Well, Democratic primary Senate race, excuse me. He should win. He should advance. But the vote total is what people will be watching for tonight. Plattner has a little bit of a shady past, if you will.
13: A report in the New York Times and the Wall Street Journal that Plattner's wife had alerted Plattner's campaign in the early stages of it that she had uncovered before he was a candidate that he had sent a sexually explicit text messages to as many as a dozen women. Plattner's wife have said that they have reconciled, that they've been to couples therapy. They call those reports gossip, et cetera, et cetera. And then there was reporting last week out of the New York Times that spoke to a number of ex-girlfriends of Plattner, but one in particular alleged, and I'll quote directly from the article, that he was, quote, physically threatening at times.
0: So we'll see if it was with Graham Plattner tonight. Bernie Sanders, who's very quick to come out and go after shady characters like Graham Plattner, is actually out there defending Plattner and saying, listen, Plattner's got his skeletons in the closet. He's apologized for his past incidents, but we don't have saints in the Senate either.
14: He is now married to a very, I've met her several times, very nice young woman, Amy. And has gotten his life together. So to my mind, I don't know what is true or not true. He denies it. She says something else. But what I do know is that there are people in the United States Senate right now who are not saints. I can tell you that.
0: Yeah, don't worry about his past allegations. Let's worry about what's going on in the United States Senate. That's according to Bernie Sanders. All right, 6:22 in the morning here on WPRO. So just a reminder that those were boos last night. Very loud boos for the president last night at Game 3 of the NBA Finals. Game 4 Wednesday. Right now, close to 5 games between the Knicks and the Spurs. Just miserable from here this morning. We'll take a break. When we come on back, we learned more about that incident up on the hill from the weekend involving that motorcycle. Back with more after this.
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16: Starting to see some busyness, but no delays yet. 95 or 195 getting in and out of Providence. 610 inbound, heavy but moving past Dean Street in the Bay State. 95 northbound, slow moving from right around 123, heading up past 295. It does loosen up a little bit, but stays heavy right up into Mansfield and Foxborough. I'm Robin Murphy with your right now traffic.
15: From the Seascape Yard Guard Weather Center.
17: Mostly sunny today, becoming breezy and warmer with a high of 84. Tonight, fair skies, low 59. Some sun followed by increasing clouds. Breezy and more humid tomorrow. Watch out for a shower or thunderstorm late, the high 81. With WPRO.
18: How did I lose weight? 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
26: 6961. Help me, Henry.
27: We had an individual that, you know, apparently walked his bike beyond the barricade and then started the bike on the avenue.
0: That's Rick Simone from the Federal Hill Commerce Association, and we now know it's 20-year-old Michael Carnevale who brought his bike up to Federal Hill, got past cops somehow, and started revving his engine and tried to blow down the street before being hit with a garbage pail. Law enforcement's still investigating that. You had some of the officials out there yesterday talking about the incident.
27: We always are reviewing and looking for funding to get additional equipment, but our equipment has been here now for 3 years, and at the time that we purchased it, it was the state of the art of what's available. They are large orange jersey barriers that are very heavy. They have a mechanism that if a vehicle hits it, that goes under the car and lifts the car up.
28: But even that wouldn't have stopped what happened Saturday night.
27: There's nothing we can say that the police could have done anything different or our security could have done anything different. That being said, we are reviewing.
0: So apparently, Carnevale was given a summons for not having a motorcycle license, insurance, or registration. Went to the hospital with minor injuries after being hit with that barrel. There was a person injured. It was 45-year-old Christopher Woodley, who normally goes up to the hill, and will be filing a police report after that incident.
29: Busting me on the ground, kick on my feet. I really don't know how I survived it. I'm telling you, I promise you, I had no idea. I said it had to be number guy.
0: So Woodley will be following that up. And we also had a shooting up on the Smith Hill section of Providence at the Paris Lounge. So from Federal Hill to Smith Hill, you had a shooting outside of the Paris Lounge Saturday. It's going to be shut down for the next 3 days.
28: At the hearing, we learned a verbal fight turned physical on the back patio of the Smith Street Lounge Sunday night. The fight ended up spilling out into the side alley where shots were fired and a person was hit. The shooting victim was taken to the hospital. It was revealed during the emergency meeting that the bar did not have city approval on the back patio, but business owners are cooperating. The two people involved in the altercation have yet to be identified, and no arrests have been made yet.
0: All right, 6:30. Bill Haberman has your headlines. That was tough last night.
30: Yeah, well, win some, lose some, right, Tom?
0: I mean, you weren't. Listen, it was going to be hard to sweep the Spurs, and go three straight series and sweep out the NBA playoffs, but and those refs were absolutely atrocious.
30: Oh, here we go.
0: 24 Tom. Free throws to 8 in the second half?
30: Let's get the refs, Tom, on the top story right now, Tommy. Were those boos or cheers in Madison Square Garden?
0: Oh, they were boos.
30: The Associated Press, Tom, this is the WP News at 6:30. They say they were boos, Tom, and they were loud, but that's not the way the president heard it, Tom.
31: It was certainly amazing. It was, I think, mostly cheers. It was loud and it was very
18: enthusiasm.
30: Well, here in East Providence, they're calling him the Michael Jordan of history, where the 92-year-old killed in the Shaw's Plaza parking lot over the weekend. Pulitzer Prize-winning historian Gordon Wood, who spent decades teaching here at Brown University. In Boston, five people are under arrest. They blocked traffic, they say, during a climate protest at Boston's Copley Square. In WPRO Sports, as we mentioned up top, someone forgot Tom to send the Spurs the script. It was a 115-111 Game 3 win over the Knicks in New York and Vegas tonight. The Golden Knights will try to move one away from their second Stanley Cup in that young franchise history. WPR News Time is 6:31.
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2: Starting to see some busyness, but no delays yet. 95 or 195 getting in and out of Providence. 610 inbound, heavy but moving past Dean Street in the Bay State. 95 northbound, slow moving from right around 123, heading up past 295. It does loosen up a little bit, but stays heavy right up into Mansfield and Foxborough. I'm Robin Murphy with your right now traffic.
30: All right, Robin. 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The WPRO AccuWeather forecast to turn warmer today. The humidity remains low. A little breezy as well in the sunshine. Mid-80s on the way. Stickiness arrives for tomorrow after a comfortable night down to 60 degrees. We hold at 80 and an unsettled day tomorrow with more clouds. Chance of shower, thunderstorm in the afternoon. Will turn hot, though, second half of the week. 85 to 90 degrees Thursday and Friday. We'll stay warm, but again, lower humidity.
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38: A better life with Dr. Sanjay Gupta.
39: People have started using AI for all sorts of things, but I cannot think of an area where the stakes are higher than your health. First of all, I'll tell you this. I know doctors who have cracked some seemingly impossible cases with the help of AI, so it can be a powerful tool. But AI can also hallucinate, provide bad advice, and be just as confident when it does that. If you do decide to plug any personal medical information into one of these chatbots, you should know that while the companies that created them have robust privacy protections in place, they are not bound by HIPAA, like your healthcare provider is. Whatever the advice presented to you, take it with a degree of healthy skepticism. Always get a second opinion. And remember, if you ever experience concerning symptoms, skip the AI consult and head straight to the ER. I'm Dr. Sanjay Gupta, helping you live a better life.
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0: All right, Quinlan in for Valicenti again today, 4389776.
44: Mike!
0: All right, let's go, birdies. Come on. We need you today. Before I read your text messages, really sad story. American historian Gordon Wood, better known as the Michael Jordan of history here in Rhode Island, died over the weekend. According to East Providence Police, Wood died on Sunday after being struck by a car in a supermarket parking lot, the Shaw's parking lot over there in East Providence. Here's the latest from Nicole Mader.
4: On Sunday, Gordon Wood was in the parking lot of this grocery store on Taunton Avenue when he was hit by a car.
10: But hearing that tragic story makes me think that I got to be more cautious.
4: EMS treated him on scene before rushing him to Rhode Island Hospital, where he died.
11: People got to slow down and pay more attention. Courtesy takes a second, an accident's a lifetime.
4: Wood, a professor emeritus at Brown University, transformed our understanding of the American Revolution. In his award-winning nonfiction books, he argued that the war wasn't just for independence, but a radical social and political revolution that shaped American ideas about power, inequality, and democracy. His highly influential but sharply debated work, The Radicalism of the American Revolution, won a Pulitzer Prize. And The Creation of the American Republic won the Bancroft Prize in 1970, one of the most prestigious awards in the field of American history. And in 2010, he received the National Humanities Medal from President Obama.
12: Gordon Wood.
0: So that's the latest there. We'll get more information as time comes out, but it doesn't seem like right now anybody is being charged in that incident. The person involved in the crash is cooperating with police. Up in Boston yesterday, the longtime Congressman Barney Frank was remembered at Faneuil Hall with memorial service.
13: The second floor of Faneuil Hall was absolutely packed with politicians who had either worked directly with Barney Frank or who had been inspired by him. The entire Massachusetts congressional delegation was in attendance. So were three Massachusetts governors and former House Speaker Nancy Pelosi. Governor Maura Healey, she told the crowd that her own political path would not have been possible if Barney Frank had not been the first member of Congress to voluntarily come out as gay. The governor noted that Frank often described himself as gay, left-handed, and Jewish.
14: Barney, I'm not left-handed, I'm not Jewish, but one out of three isn't bad.
0: I get that, see? Because she's gay. That's why. So there you go. Busy day for the governor yesterday, too. It's going to be busy up in Massachusetts. Last call is being extended. Bar hours are officially going to be extended up in Massachusetts for the World Cup and America 250. So this is going to run through late July, early August up there in Massachusetts. Our last call hours that are extended down here in Rhode Island are going to be short, won't be going on as long as it will be up in Massachusetts, and it'll be interesting to see what comes after the fact. But all of these Scots and all of the people coming in from out of town and internationally will be very happy that they can drink late.
15: Don't think Boston's ready for the Scots. You're not ready for it. These bars are going to be drunk dry.
16: Tonight, many bars and restaurants across Massachusetts preparing to stay open an hour later than usual for the World Cup. Lawmakers passing a bill temporarily making the latest closing time 3 a.m. Lawmakers also approving designated open container areas if cities and towns opt in through July 31st.
15: As long as people don't disrespect the rules and don't take things too far, then it's a great thing to have.
0: No, nobody ever takes things too far, right? The first incident that happens because these bars stay open late, we're going to hear about it for days, and it's going to be, I told you so, see how unsafe it is, blah, blah, blah, blah, blah, blah, blah, blah, blah, blah, blah, blah, blah. Anyways, and the governor also talking about the safety for the World Cup. They're ready. It starts on Saturday, 9 o'clock, between the Haitians and Scotland at Boston Stadium. The first official game in the World Cup kicks off Thursday night between Mexico and South Korea down there in Mexico City.
17: The bottom line today is that Massachusetts is match ready.
19: This afternoon, Governor Maura Healey and her team walking through some of those final updates from what can and can't be brought on the trains into Boston Stadium. to a multi-layered transportation plan to make sure those going to the World Cup and those who are not get where they need to go as fast and as safe as possible.
1: We are fired up to host the World Cup. There's been a lot of work going on the last several months, and it's all coming to fruition.
19: The MBTA preparing to shut down Summer Street on Friday for most of the day and for all seven matches. Tickets for the 14 commuter rail trains from South Station to Foxborough for the first match on Friday on pace to sell out.
0: So there you go. Thanks to Channel 10 up in Boston for that report, the report on Barney Frank and the last call extension coming from Channel 5. So thank you to them. Let's stay up in Massachusetts. The Karen Reed saga continues. Michael Proctor had asked for a emergency delay in his deposition. Lawyers didn't get that approved, though, by the judge. This all goes back to Karen Reed suing for defamation from the investigators involved in the John O'Keefe trial. Proctor's text messages were revealed and showed some pretty nasty comments about women and some other things. And the lawyers were set to depose Proctor. His lawyers had asked for a delay. They didn't get what they had wanted, but Proctor will be deposed later at the end of this month.
2: Judge says former state trooper Michael Proctor must attend a deposition by Karen Reed's attorneys as she prepares to defend herself in a wrongful death lawsuit. Proctor's deposition was supposed to happen today, but his attorneys filed for a last-minute delay after Reed filed her own lawsuit against Canton and State Police last week. She alleges widespread failures in law enforcement led to her wrongful prosecution and revealed new offensive text messages from Proctor, including racial slurs and explicit references to women. The judge in this case said Proctor must appear for that deposition, and he initially ordered it to happen tomorrow. But here's the thing. Reed's attorneys say they can't do it tomorrow. It was today, or they have to wait. The judge told both sides figure it out. They got together. They have agreed on a new date coming up on June 25th.
0: Yeah, so the judge wanted Reed and the lawyers for Michael Proctor, Reed's lawyers and Michael Proctor's lawyers, to have the deposition today. Reed's lawyers couldn't make it happen today, so Proctor pretty much gets the extension he wanted, and that deposition will take place on June 25th. Down in Connecticut, listen, we've had our motorcycle crashes up here in the southern New England area between Massachusetts and Johnston over the weekend. You had two deadly crashes, and then you had a really nasty crash on I-84 in Connecticut. So if you're out there, you see the motorcycle drivers, be careful.
5: As police race down I-84, traffic is snarled in Waterbury after a motorcycle crash. State police say there were serious injuries involved. The crash brought traffic to a standstill for hours and had some drivers talking about safety on Connecticut's highways.
6: I'm looking in my rearview mirror and I can see them coming up behind me. I just say, oh, Lord.
5: Minnie Ings says motorcycles can sometimes catch drivers like her off guard on the highway.
6: I'm driving and concentrating on where I'm going, and something just loud come by me so fast, you know, it's hesitating. It's aggravated.
7: DOT says Connecticut averages around 50 motorcycle deaths every single year, which makes up about 19% of all traffic deaths. This is higher than the national average.
0: Down in Groton, Connecticut, a complex fire happened last week, displaced residents, and over the weekend, you had people break in to where that house, that complex fire happened. And items were stolen. Law enforcement is investigating.
8: Groton police tell us they received a report of break-ins happening at 135 Ledgewood Drive. Police did not say how many units were impacted, but they are actively investigating. Now, this is all happening just 1 week after a fire tore through the building, leaving dozens of families displaced. It took firefighters some time to get the flames under control. Mutual aid was called in from more than a dozen other departments, including Old Saybrook, Norwich, and East Line. No residents were hurt in the fire, but the building sustained significant damage. Those residents won't be able to get back in for a while. But now those same residents are also dealing with the concern that what's left of their belongings could be gone because of the reported break-ins.
0: Channel 3 with that report. All right. Good morning, people. Can some people put me in a good mood today? 438-9776-1-800-321-WPRO. Last night, I think in Trump's mind, the crowd was yelling, I love you. No.
3: Whose blush shines and bright stars through the perilous fire.
0: I'll tell you what, when you listen to the ABC broadcast, it sounds like there's like a smattering of cheers in there. You hear the boos. But in the arena, I mean, it did sound completely different. So, yeah, he got booed last night. 2-4-1, it's going 7 games. Trump rocks. Go to hell. Yeah. I can't do 7 games of this. Is that Carter? Do not know. California dreaming, more like California cheating. Ha ha. But I'm pumped. Yeah, we're talking about the California governor's race and the Los Angeles mayor's race. Again, looks like Steve Hilton will take on Javier Becerra in the governor's race in November. Nithya Raman overtook Spencer Pratt in the Los Angeles mayor's race after being down 40,000 votes. And then, oh, what do you know? 5 days later, she's up, or 6 days later now, she's up over 21,000 votes. So, Raman versus Bass, two left wingers, will face off in the November election for Los Angeles mayor. 4389776. When it comes to the motorcycle issue, I think the motorcycles have to be more careful. Most of the ones I've seen, they're leaning at high speeds and driving like idiots. No surprise they get killed sometimes. Yeah, I mean, some of them, depends. If you're on one of those like Japanese sports bikes, those are the ones where people usually go like 118 miles an hour and just like fly by people and swerve in and out of lanes. I don't think it's the guys on the Harleys that are actually breaking the rules. So, it's usually the ones on the sports bikes that are, making things a little dangerous out there. Just be careful with everybody out there. I mean, listen, the drivers aren't any better as well. So I'm not giving anybody a pass on this one. I did see Cardi B last night during the halftime show. Yeah. I did. These are the idiots who voted for Mamdani, 633. It was a corporate crowd out there last night. A little bit of a corporate crowd. Tickets were like $4,000, $5,000. So I think you had real New Yorkers inside of MSG last night. I did see Howard Lutnick sitting courtside. So there's that. Gene is okay. He'll be back later this week. So you can stop asking a million times. Should we charge the motorcyclists on the hill with littering as well? Not bad. Not a bad idea. Yeah, the 20-year-old Anthony Carnevale was, let me get the name right. I think the 20-year-old, scrolly. Yeah, Michael Carnevale, not Anthony Carnevale, excuse me. Michael Carnevale was the one that was seen on that viral video where the guy tosses a garbage can at him because he tries speeding down Atwells Avenue in the middle of the feast up there over the weekend. Alfresco dining starts this weekend, by the way. So it wasn't the alfresco dining as we know, but still, you have about 24 restaurants and businesses up there, that are upset with the current setup of alfresco dining, whether it be the parking or the safety. They want changes, and right now, Rick Simone's fighting to keep things the way they are. So, I don't know. I mean, law enforcement, a lack of it, is not a problem up on the hill. So, I think that should be explicitly stressed, that the hill is swarmed with cops during alfresco dining. So, 438-9776, 1-800-321-WPRO. It's a moneymaker. Wake up. It's the NBA. Where can I buy one of those trash barrels? Good question. It was one of the ones that you see the mayor gave out because he was all excited about his trash barrels. Tom, next Tuesday, prepare for the greatest celebration in New York City history. Game 6 at Madison Square Garden. New York Knicks will be world champions. Great job in Gene's absence. Thank you very much. 339, trash hitting trash. It's 479. As you were talking about the motorcycle drivers that had just passed one, like I was sitting still, but I'm still doing 77 miles an hour. Yeah, so again, some of them just fly by. They're just recklessly going down the road. So you'll never see me on one. A, I don't trust myself on one. Motorcycles and jet skis. Not for me. I need a traditional car, a traditional boat. Let's see. 241 Blue State Blue Crimes. Okay. 851, the Knicks needs to get zapped at Club Electricity after that loss. They need something. That offense was just stagnant last night. I mean, you're just standing around. The referees were terrible, but I can't get over the fact you shoot only 8 freaking free throws in the second half, and San Antonio shooting 24. So, 524, Al Trashko. Oh, I see what you did there. Very funny. Ha ha. Ha ha. As Wendy would say. I miss you.
9: Good morning. Tommy, I'm with you on that.
0: There you go. That's my girl. Never to come back again. All right, let's take a break. When we come on back, we'll get you more news.
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25: We all know how important it is to stay active as we age, especially as we get older. But I've come to realize that for as good as people are about getting their cardio in, a lot of older folks really don't seem to be doing the recommended amount of strength training or even understand why it's so important. It helps you stay functional and therefore independent for as long as possible. Certified strength and conditioning specialist Dana Santis says a great place to start is not with dumbbells or barbells, but with your body weight, which allows you to build strength while also learning how your body moves and where your limitations exist. It also reduces the risk of overwhelming your connective tissue, which adapts more slowly than muscles as we get older. Once you're comfortable, you can dial up that intensity, but do it slowly, do it carefully. I'm Dr. Sanjay Gupta, helping you live a better life.
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30: 195 eastbound, slow moving between 95 and the Washington Bridge. Westbound, you're under the speed limit starting right around the East Shore Expressway on-ramp heading out past Broadway. Both sides of 95, watch for brake lights hopping onto 195 east. Southbound is also heavy, just under the speed limit after Smithfield Ave, heading down through the merge with 146 south. In the Bay State, 95 northbound, heavy volume with a handful of slowdowns starting right around 295, right up through Mansfield and into Foxborough. I'm Robin Murphy with your right now traffic.
29: from the Seascape Yard Guard Weather Center.
1: Mostly sunny today, becoming breezy and warmer with a high of 84. Tonight, fair skies, low 59. Some sun followed by increasing clouds. Breezy and more humid tomorrow. Watch out for a shower or thunderstorm late, the high 81. With WPRO's exclusive AccuWeather,
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25: We all know how important it is to stay active as we age, especially as we get older. But I've come to realize that for as good as people are about getting their cardio in, a lot of older folks really don't seem to be doing the recommended amount of strength training or even understand why it's so important. It helps you stay functional and therefore independent for as long as possible. Certified strength and conditioning specialist Dana Santis says a great place to start is not with dumbbells or barbells, but with your body weight, which allows you to build strength while also learning how your body moves and where your limitations exist. It also reduces the risk of overwhelming your connective tissue, which adapts more slowly than muscles as we get older. Once you're comfortable, you can dial up that intensity, but do it slowly, do it carefully. I'm Dr. Sanjay Gupta, helping you live a better life.
21: He's got ties. He's got socks. 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
0: All right, Quinlan in for Valisensi for a couple more days here. 438-9776-1800-321-WPRO. You watch any of the game last night, Bill? Bill? You watch any of the game last night?
16: No, I watched the Sox instead. Boy, they stink.
0: Yeah, they're bad. That's a bad team.
16: Oh, they
0: do. Oh, you torture yourself.
16: Bad and boring, huh? Jeez.
0: I am interested to see what the TV ratings are going to be.
16: For the Sox?
0: No. Well, not for the Sox. But I'll tell you what, it felt like yesterday the eyes of the nation were on the NBA.
16: Yeah.
0: It felt like a lot of the focus in national media was all about, you know, Trump being at the game.
16: Those were all cheers. Don't believe your lying ears, Tom.
0: Yeah, it doesn't shock me that he got booed in Madison Square Garden.
16: He was booed. He was cheered, Tom.
0: Yeah. Maybe like 20 people cheered for him.
16: It's your lying ears, Tom. Let's take it from me.
0: I'll say this, though. Adam Silver did the right thing yesterday, saying that we're happy to have Trump here. We want everybody here as much, you know, we want to be open to everybody. You know, we're not a closed society here at the NBA. So,
16: why don't we play it on the White House lawn next year, NBA Finals?
0: Let's see if we get UFC off the ground first. They got that lawsuit from that Virginia couple out there to stop the fights on Sunday during Trump's birthday. So, which Dana White thinks that's going to be Super Bowl numbers. I don't think so, Dana, but...
16: All right, sure.
0: 7 o'clock. Savannah Guthrie had an emotional statement on the Today Show yesterday. We'll bring you that next.
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17: 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Central Command confirming
3: Two Army Apache pilots have been rescued off the coast of Oman. They went down near the Strait of Hormuz. According to CENTCOM, the Apaches were on routine patrol there when the incident occurs. The incident under investigation. They tell ABC the pilots were rescued by an unmanned surface drone. That's a maritime drone that picked them up and then took them off to land. In Slo County, California, they say Spencer Pratt is out. They're declaring the progressive Nathia Raman the second-place finisher. She is headed to a runoff with the incumbent, Karen Bass.
5: The results already are shocking, that the leader is no longer even going to be in the race based upon what was just announced. He was leading, and it's a rigged election.
3: The president speaking in a tele-rally in Kentucky is denouncing the slow count in California. Meantime, the hits keep coming for Governor McKee here at home. As Channel 12 reports, the Association of Democratic City and Town Chairs has thrown its support to rival Helena Bonanno Folks. According to that report, they do remind the association endorsed Nelly Gorbea the last go-around. And as we all know, her campaign did not go well. WPR News Time is 7:01 and business news now. Overseas markets mostly higher in the night as tech shares lead the way. Oil prices slipping back following fighting between Israel and Iran. The Nikkei gained 2.2%. The Kospi gaining 8% after Monday's losses of a similar amount. WPR's extensive business coverage continues now as Nathan Bove joins us from SOA Financial with the Money Talk Morning Market Preview.
6: Good morning. Tech stocks made up some ground on Monday, even after a flare-up in tensions between Iran and Israel sent oil prices higher. The NASDAQ moderated early gains to close up 0.9%. The S&P 500 rose around 0.3%, while the Dow Jones Industrial Average slipped 0.2% or about 81 points. Some of the hardest hit stocks last week, namely AI shares, were among those rising the most. The Philadelphia Semiconductor Index finished up 5.6%. The moves mark a turnaround from Friday when a hotter-than-expected May jobs report and a pullback in the AI trade sent the NASDAQ tumbling more than 4%. That sell-off initially looked set to continue when futures started trading Sunday following a weekend of renewed fighting between Iran and Israel. Then stock futures climbed, including after Iran said it had ended its strikes against Israel. Initial surge in oil prices eased, while Treasury yields also pared earlier gains. I'm Nathan Bove of the SOA Financial Group. Thanks, and check out the Money Talk show tonight and every weeknight at 7 p.m. right here on WPRO.
3: All righty, Nathan, in business news here at home. 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
7: This groundbreaking today shows again the importance of Raytheon. 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
3: With Senator Jack Reed, it's a $100 million expansion, 150 new jobs for Raytheon and a new radar test range, as well as the recommissioning of a manufacturing building. WPR News Time, 7:03. Time again for WPRO Sports is Victor Wembanyama and the Spurs tell the Knicks in New York last night, not so fast. Wemby had 32 points last night. He bounced back from missing that game-winning shot potentially last Friday night. It's the Spurs over the Knicks, Game 3, 115-111.
8: We are all the time confident. Did what we were supposed to do, but the job is absolutely not done. We're not even halfway. The hardest is still to come.
3: Game 4 of the Stanley Cup Finals tonight in Vegas. Golden Knights going to try to push the Canes to the brink in Sin City. Boston Globe is reporting that Craig Breslow has gotten the dreaded vote of confidence from Red Sox ownership. Teams at a season low 10 under 500 after a 3-1 series opening loss to the Rays at the Trop. Yankees beating the Guardians at Cleveland 7-5 in 10 innings. It's word this morning some major colleges across the country are threatening to pull out of games involving Texas Tech after a judge ordered the NCAA to allow Brendan Sorsby to suit up for the Red Raiders, all after revelations that he bet $90,000 on pro and college sports, including 40 bets on Indiana while he was a member of the Hoosiers team as a freshman. WPR News Time is 7:04.
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30: 195 eastbound, slow moving right from 95 out to the Washington Bridge work zone. Westbound is under the speed limit starting around the East Shore Expressway overpass, getting out past Broadway. 95 southbound a bit under the speed limit from before Smithfield Ave, heading towards the 610, and then those right lanes are backed up, hopping onto 195 east. 95 northbound, busy but moving out of Cranston into Providence. Do have to watch for brake lights on the ramp to 195 East from that direction. I'm Robin Murphy with your Right Now Traffic.
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2: I'm loving it.
3: We're about to take it over, right? 7:07 this morning. Good morning. Quinlan in for Val Ascenti on this Tuesday. Gene will be back later this week. All right, so McDonald's, yes, Mickey D's, Mickey Do's, as the kids say, right? They're launching a new AI system. 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
4: The days of ordering from a real-life person in the drive-thru lane could soon be in the rearview mirror. 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
5: Was that with Hunter sauce and demon sauce?
4: The chatbot, nicknamed Archie, taking orders in English and Spanish. McDonald's CEO saying it's 90% accurate.
3: So I'm going to still maybe get mayo on my burger when I say I want no mayo? We'll see. But McDonald's going with an AI system to help you start ordering. Just, I want to talk to a human. A human. She saw a Chase commercial yesterday where they're promoting the fact that you could still talk to humans at their branches. So, people are seeing the changes here. What's happened in the other fast food wars? You got Burger King here. What are you doing to combat McDonald's? Well, I guess Burger King is bringing back its crown nuggets for the summer. I've actually never heard of these. But apparently they're semi-decently sized nuggets in the shape of a crown. And I guess they're supposed to taste like the original Burger King chicken nuggets. So that's how Burger King is combating McDonald's this summer.
6: Got myself one of Burger King's new Crown Nuggets. This is everything you need to know about the Crown Nuggets. Back again after 15 years. Available this summer for a limited time until they sell out. I am royalty. 8 Crown Nuggets for $3.49 or this kid's meal for $4.99. The Crown Nuggets haven't hit the menu since 2011. That's 15 years of waiting. While the Crown Nuggets are back, I guess the formula of the breading is not the same as it used to be. It's rumored to taste exactly what the chicken nuggets currently taste like. I'll be the judge of that. I concur.
3: All right, so people are saying that Wendy's already uses AI at the drive-thru. I don't go to these drive-thru establishments. I'm sorry. I cook my own food. But apparently Wendy's has been doing AI. Huh. Oh, I still just want to talk to a person, okay? At least I know I have a person to blame for when I get pickles on my burger when I ask for no pickles. Oh, the McDonald's pickles give me nausea when I smell them. They're the worst. Little flimsy piece of gelatin-looking things. Don't they look like Jell-O? Or they look like they're just fake plastic. It's got like a little bit of like lamination on them. Burger King on Mendon Road has AI ordering. It was a disaster. Already AI ordering at Taco Bell. Okay, see, I don't know this stuff with these fast food establishments. That they have is it AI at the drive-thru, though? If you've done AI at the drive-thru, either text it or call it. I don't know. All right, we'll do one more. Chain restaurant news. Papa John's, look to the skies. Is it a bird? Is it a plane? No, it's your pizza.
7: Papa John's is testing drone delivery in North Carolina. The twist? The first flights are not pizza. Customers near Sun Valley Commons and Indian Trail can order select toasted sandwiches through Wings app, and a drone brings the food by air. It is a small pilot, but the bigger story is simple. Fast food is testing whether the last mile can move from the road to the sky.

0: So Papa John's is testing this out in North Carolina right now. Be interesting to see if it goes through. And we pretty much... So let's see what the future is going to look like. Is this what Back to the Future was predicting? You have an AI robot taking your order when you pull up to the fast foods restaurants. And when you look to the skies, is that a pizza or an Amazon delivery box? Because now you have all these drones doing deliveries through the sky now. So that's what's happening in the world of restaurant news. So yesterday we told you Page Six reported that Taylor Swift will be getting married at Madison Square Garden. All of the other tabloids starting to pick that up as well. So it seems like the wedding bells will be ringing out at the world's most famous arena.
1: Multiple reports claim Tavis has booked the nearly 20,000-seat mega venue for their July 3rd wedding, which could end up costing up to $20 million. The 1,200-person invite list is said to include Ed Sheeran, Selena Gomez, Gigi Hadid, and Zoe Kravitz, who is, of course, now engaged to Tay's ex, Harry Styles.
0: Certainly the wedding of the year. Is it going to be the wedding of the decade? Probably. Can't see anybody overtaking this. I think they said it was like, I don't know if they played it in the Page Six package yesterday. It's supposed to be a multi-million dollar fee to rent out the garden. And you got to remember, you got to pay the unions down there too, right? Yeah, the unions have a lot of pull inside of Madison Square Garden. You have the electrical union that makes everything operate in the union. So not only have to you pay for the venue, but you have to pay for the union workers as well. Where is Savannah Guthrie's mom? Is anybody, like, thinking that anymore? It's been over four months now, since Savannah Guthrie's mom went missing back in February, and no answers. Absolutely none. And it just feels like the story has just gone away. Guthrie was on the 18th hour of Today's Show yesterday with Jenna Bush Hager. That's who I think co-hosted, right? Yeah. And started to get emotional. It's that last hour of the Today Show usually is supposed to be like a lifestyle thing where it's supposed to be fun. In the past, they had Hoda and Kathy Lee Griffin doing it and drinking wine and just having a grand old time. It's evolved a little bit since Kathy Lee left. And Hoda's gone now, so Jenna Bush is doing it, and you had Savannah Guthrie up there yesterday co-hosting, and got emotional just talking about how much the family and I make fun of that phrase a lot in broadcasting, but in a situation like this, especially when you lose a family member, you need the people you work with, that you're close with and you see every day. Sometimes you see even more than your own family to kind of rally you through. And Savannah Guthrie got emotional talking about just being back at Today's Show, even though her mind is still, you know, with her mother at this time.
2: You know, it's really hard to come back, and I've been trying so hard to hold it together, and I promise I will. This show and this hour especially is like about joy, but having you and all my everyone at the people behind the scenes, people in my ear, the producers, our castmates, it's like, you know, when I see you in the morning, I know that you see me no matter what is going on. And sometimes it's almost too much because I feel like to do the job, I got to like keep it together, pull it together, you know. But I'm happy to be back. And it's like the 2 hours of my day that it's not that I'm not thinking about it because I am.
3: Yeah.
2: But it's something to do.
0: It's got to be a little bit of an escape right now for Savannah Guthrie just to, all right, I'm going to go to work for a little bit. I can forget what's going on at home for a couple of hours and do my job, which is probably why she still stayed. Because, I mean, the alternative is you sit in your emotions all day, and that's not healthy, and that's got to be miserable to sit through. So thoughts, obviously, with Savannah Guthrie and her family at this time is, again, you know, over 4 months into her mom missing and just no answers on where she could be, Nancy Guthrie, down there in Arizona. Scott McFarlane, who is he? He used to work for CBS. Have you heard of him? Probably not. Unless you watch CBS. for the five of you that do. He used to work at CBS. He's now at that far-left liberal media company, Midas Touch, which is really just internet-based. And Katie Fang and Scott McFarlane were actually imploring Scott Pelley, who just recently got fired from CBS, to join them. Join us. Join us. Over at Midas Touch, since he just got fired from 60 Minutes and whatnot. And he was on CNN yesterday saying, yeah, I feel bad for Scott Pelley and the firings and all of the departures, people leaving CBS. This ain't over. The bloodbath over at the Tiffany Network continues.
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4: I'm hearing a lot, and a lot of it is not good. It sounds like a perfect storm, Casey, of problems. First of all, this round after round after round of bad publicity helps no one, does not lift morale. There's a morale problem going on. You see people like Scott Pelley, a North Star for everybody who walks inside CBS News, like a living member of a Mount Rushmore, get fired and have that type of exit interview. It's tough to watch. And oh, by the way, there are fewer people to help you. The round after round of layoffs. People quit. I quit. I left people behind with more work to do. This is a tough professional situation. And I got to tell you, Casey and Brian, I feel like there's going to be more departures coming.
0: So he's predicting more of a change happening at CBS. So we'll see. Scott Pelley out there yesterday comparing his time to combat and war at CBS. You know, just him being more of a veteran than Donald Trump was. So a little bit of self-aggrandizing right there from Scott Pelley. That New York Times interview, if you haven't seen it on YouTube yet, the dramatics out in full swing with Scott Pelley. 438-9776-1-800-321-WPRO. A lot of you are pointing out to me about this AI use happening at Taco Bell's when you go up and order at the drive-thru. Unless we did the story last year, and I'm usually have a pretty good memory with this stuff, I don't remember doing it. But CBS, the Evening News, did a story last year saying that this was starting. So this is about a year going on now that Taco Bell has been using AI at the drive-thrus. And again, it's the robot putting together your order. It's already maybe a little shady when you go through, fast food, considering, the ingredients that you're putting in your body. Now you're trusting an AI robot to put that together for you. 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
9: We've built it to be very friendly and interactive, as if you are talking to a human.
0: Yeah, but I'm not talking to a human, okay? That's the problem. I'm talking to a robot that's taking my food order, and I don't even know if that robot is getting it right. I mean, it sounds nice. It sounds efficient. I'd still rather talk to an aggravated human. At least that person, I could say it three times, and they're going to get it. The BK in Cumberland's has AI. Does it work though? Like, that's my question. Okay. So they have AI, but when you're going up there, do they still make a mistake like a human? McDonald's says it sounds like there's 90% of, it gets it right 90% of the time. Obviously, I think they're going to overestimate how accurate, the AI robot is going to be, getting it right, at least in my opinion. But for anybody that's actually gone through it, does it actually work? 438-9776-1-800-321-WPRO. Taco Bell has been doing it for months. Burger King drive-through AI is hard to correct if you make a mistake. McDonald's pickles stick to the windows if you throw them at them. It's pretty cool. Yeah. Especially when I was a kid, I would have a, vicious gag reflex whenever I would bite into like a McDouble or something like that when I would eat fast food back in the day, cause I was a little porky boy growing up. My mom didn't cook. And I, whenever they would screw up my order, I take that first bite into a McDonald's cheeseburger, and I taste the pickles or I taste the onions, just a visceral gag reflex. I'm telling you, and the smell, you can tell when somebody has a McDonald's burger sometimes from miles away, because you can just smell the scent of those sour pickles. Ugh. The Wendy's in Pawtucket on Cottage Street has AI ordering. As you talk to it, it shows you your words like a Siri type thing. It builds the order. You can always ask for a worker. Huh. Let's see. AI is still a long way off, to be fair. And I would like it to continue to be a long way off. I want people. I want actual people. 639, does the robot ask for a tip? Good question. I don't know. Could you imagine if they start asking us if we want to tip the robot? What am I tipping the robot for? Who's like, I wouldn't be shocked though. You know what? I shouldn't feign disbelief, because that could absolutely happen at one point. You know what? Some idiots will do it. Here, let me go tip the AI robot working to get my order. Didn't even get it right, probably. AI is awesome. Please call my joke line at 401-666-4355, a.k.a. hell. Yes, it works, and it asks you to confirm your order before telling you to pull up. Okay, so I guess maybe the word, is it read back to you if it doesn't have a screen? I mean, if it has a screen while you're at the drive-through ordering, then yeah, I guess you could see what you told the AI robot. Or maybe I would take a picture of it, and you know, if they screwed up, I would send a picture to like customer service online. But still, like, you know, doesn't satisfy that I didn't get my order right. They will switch to a human if you prefer at the drive-throughs. Yes, it works, and it asks you to confirm your order before pulling up. All right. 438-977-6-1-800-321-WPRO. We'll take a break. Back with more after this. Actually, you know what? Let's take a call first. Line one, you're on the air. What's up?
8: Just, it does work. I went through the Burger King Westerly, and if you give the coupon code, it, like, totally brings it up. You don't even have to say anything, and it's accurate, and they're very polite.
0: Oh, the AI robot is nice, is what you're saying.
8: Yeah. I was skeptical, but it is.
0: Did you have a big order, or did you have a small order?
8: Kind of. Not too complicated, but it was sort of easy. Yeah.
0: I got you. What's your name?
8: Jacqueline.
0: Oh, Jacqueline. Thank you very much. I hope you're enjoying the show this morning, Jackie.
8: Thank you.
0: All right. 438-977-6-1-800-321-WPRO. Back with more after this.
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11: 195 eastbound, slow moving between 95 and the Washington Bridge, just before the Washington Bridge crash in the left shoulder to watch out for. 195 westbound is under the speed limit this side of the state line, all the way out past Broadway. Both sides of 95, watch for backup hopping onto 195 east. Southbound on 95, getting reports of an incident just before Route 4, so use caution there. There is a little bit of a slowdown. Southbound also heavy ride past Smithfield Ave heading into downtown. Northbound gets heavy around the Thurber's Curve. I'm Robin Murphy with your right now traffic.
10: From the Seascape Yard Guard Weather Center.
12: Mostly sunny today, becoming breezy and warmer with a high of 84. Tonight, fair skies, low 59. Some sun followed by increasing clouds. Breezy and more humid tomorrow. Watch out for a shower or thunderstorm late, the high 81. With WPRO.
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24: A better life with Dr. Sanjay Gupta.
25: We all know how important it is to stay active as we age, especially as we get older. But I've come to realize that for as good as people are about getting their cardio in, a lot of older folks really don't seem to be doing the recommended amount of strength training or even understand why it's so important. It helps you stay functional and therefore independent for as long as possible. Certified strength and conditioning specialist Dana Santos says a great place to start is not with dumbbells or barbells, but with your body weight, which allows you to build strength while also learning how your body moves and where your limitations exist. It also reduces the risk of overwhelming your connective tissue, which adapts more slowly than muscles as we get older. Once you're comfortable, you can dial up that intensity, but do it slowly, do it carefully. I'm Dr. Sanjay Gupta, helping you live a better life.

0: 401-438-1499.
1: 932, at least AI won't get pissed and spit in your food. That's something, I guess, to be excited about.
2: It's like the fast food up the road in Southboro, right? They're eating the french fries and putting the back.
1: Oh, my gosh. How disgusting. You know? Just how vile are humans?
2: Oh, boy.
1: So, yeah, we got AI at McDonald's drive through windows now. And I guess we already have them at Wendy's, Burger King, and Taco Bell. So, yeah, people seem to be okay with them.
2: Yeah, here we go.
1: It's 7:30. Bill Hadron has your headlines. When we come on back, Raytheon expanding in Rhode Island. We'll tell you about that after this.
2: See the latest on the World Cup, Tom. This is your thing, by the way. This is the WPR News at 7:30. Ticket dumping, Tom. BU economics professor. His theory on large number of tickets that have popped up on third-party platforms of late. This sort of comes the same day Airbnb is donating over 1,000 tickets to young soccer fans across Mass.
3: We have secured over 1,100 free tickets for the World Cup games that we're going to be distributing to kids across Massachusetts.
2: Channel 12 reports this morning, police chase from Roger Williams Park this past weekend. Another of these pop-up parties that we've been talking about. They say multiple tickets were issued at the Temple of Music for open containers, excessive vehicle noise, also unregistered vehicles. Finally, police in Florida say it was natural causes. The death of the Hulkster last year. 72-page report released by the police at Clearwater Monday. Hulk Hogan died last year at the age of 71. WPR Sports, when Socket is the Division III baseball champ, as the Villanovans completed a two-game sweep of Blackstone Valley Central Falls. It was a 6-4 win at Rhode Island College Monday. Another quiet night for the Red Sox bats. 3-1 series opening loss to the Rays last night at St. Petersburg. WPR News time is 7:31.
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5: Looks like we've got a crash. 195 westbound before Broadway. Left shoulder, left lane is a little bit tight there, so we use caution. Westbound is slow over the state line out past Broadway. Eastbound, we've got a crash before the Washington Bridge. Left shoulder, not a problem getting past them. It is slow from 95 to the Washington Bridge. 95 northbound, heavy volume starting right around 37. Couple of slowdowns thrown in there past the zoo and around the Thurber's Curve. Southbound is under the speed limit for the most part between the Pawtucket S curves and downtown Providence. It slows down again after 117. Heading towards Route 4. I'm Robin Murphy with your Right Now Traffic.
2: 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Turning warmer today. Low humidity, though, temperature.
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12: A better life with Dr. Sanjay Gupta.
13: People have started using AI for all sorts of things, but I cannot think of an area where the stakes are higher than your health. First of all, I'll tell you this. I know doctors who have cracked some seemingly impossible cases with the help of AI, so it can be a powerful tool. But AI can also hallucinate, provide bad advice, and be just as confident when it does that. If you do decide to plug any personal medical information into one of these chatbots, you should know that while the companies that created them have robust privacy protections in place, they are not bound by HIPAA. like your healthcare provider is. Whatever the advice presented to you, take it with a degree of healthy skepticism. Always get a second opinion. And remember, if you ever experience concerning symptoms, skip the AI consult and head straight to the ER. I'm Dr. Sanjay Gupta, helping you live a better life.
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1: 529. By the way, Quinlan in for Valicenti for another day today. Gene's supposed to be back on Thursday. So for those of you asking, Gene will be back this week. So speaking of Gene, Tom, I want to wager when Valicenti will be spotted in a Burger King drive thru ordering Crown Nuggets and then arguing with the AI ordering robot. Yes. I enjoy that image. Gene yelling at an AI robot and backing up the line because the robot can't understand him. I mean, it's bound to happen, right? By the way, where's my cartoon guy? You're supposed to make me a cartoon of Gene getting stuck in the Corvette. 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I want my cartoon of Gene getting stuck in the Corvette at Massey. 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I'm going to figure out my lease. I'm going to extend with Massey on my Equinox or just buy it out or get a new Equinox. So, I got killed, by the way, last week when I went to go charge my car. So for all you people that have been laughing at me or for all you people that hate me because I say that I, you know, it takes me $12 to charge up my car usually. I got charged $65. So there's this charging station right next to my apartment that it charges you during the week. Okay, get this. From 6 a.m. to 6 p.m., $60 an hour after the initial $1 an hour, which it's at Alco. I have no idea how they get away with this, but they do. So your first hour is a dollar, and then they charge you $60 every hour after that. So I dropped my car off last Thursday over at the charging station at the Alco. And, you know, it's like $5.55. So I'm like, all right, I'm good. I'm in the sweet spot, right? No. I got charged $65 when I came out to my car the next day. And thank God I came out before 6 a.m. because God only knows how much more it would have went up. So somebody's got to look into that if they can. Don't buy it outright. The breakdown on EVs is disturbing. I got a 10-year warranty on the battery, so there is something to be said about that, right? I mean, I'm not going to keep the car for 10 years. So, yeah, I'm back and forth on it. 525, where is Ashley? I want to do another show with Ashley soon. Mornings like this are tough, though. You got to plan it out ahead of time, so. I just tried to fill up my truck and the pump stopped at $175 because of the credit card. Pay your credit card then. 749. 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But Raytheon is expanding jobs in its Portsmouth location. 150 new jobs coming to the area. This is going to be helping create satellite technology. It's radar test range and recommissioning of a manufacturing building. The $100 million investment will bring 150 new jobs to Raytheon's Portsmouth location. Senator Jack Reed, Senator Sheldon Whitehouse, cousin, Congressman Seth Magaziner, was there along with the Candyman, El Gobernador, Dan McKee. Senator Reid, you're up first. Big day, right?
19: This groundbreaking today shows again the importance of Raytheon as it works in our national defense.
1: There you go. Now, there are people that don't like the investment from our delegation here in Rhode Island to Raytheon because you're funding the war complex machine. What do you have to say to those people, Senator Reid?
20: Can you lay out for people who might not be totally supportive of this expansion why it's so important for them to get on board?
19: Well, it's so important because, you know, first, these are defensive missile systems that will protect our forces in the field. Everyone has to be in favor of that, frankly.
1: There you go. Senator Sheldon Whitehouse, come over here. You're happy about this investment because this is going to help Ukraine win the fight against Russia, right?
21: What is happening to Ukraine at the hands of the monster Putin is a disgrace to humanity. I'm going to work as hard as I can to make sure that these capabilities hit the ground in Ukraine, which is right now our frontier of freedom.
1: Come on, Cousin Seth Magaziner, you're up next. Let's go. You get the microphone, too.
22: This is about saving lives. Saving lives by giving the United States military and our allies the ability to detect and intercept incoming missiles.
1: And last but not least, use a smile on my face this morning. Governor Dan McKee, let's build jobs, right?
23: Let's build things
1: that
23: matter. Let's build things and put people to work at good paying jobs.
24: I'm the candy man. Who can take a sunrise?
2: I'm the candy man.
1: So there you go. I heard Bill in the news update, by the way. I don't know if he's over there listening. There was a, some of the cities and towns, PRI had the story. I'm not supposed to say that. Let's see. Listen, if anybody's going to be allowed to say PRI during this time slot, it's going to be Gene. So I don't want to be, if I'm not here tomorrow, you know why. Who is this group of people that endorsed Helena Foulkes? The Democratic City, Town, and Democratic City and Town Chairs endorsed Helena Foulkes over Governor McKee in the governor's race. But as Bill pointed out during the news update, the same group backed then-Secretary of State Nelly Gorbea over both McKee and Foulkes 4 years ago. So does their endorsement hold any weight, Governor?
25: I don't think so.
1: There you go. That's how we do it, baby.
24: Now you talk about your childhood wishes. You can even eat the dishes.
1: All right, let's keep on moving along here. Roger Williams Park. Yeah, you're going to see more cops over there. I think this is in response to what we did on Ask the Mayor a couple of weeks ago. You remember this? So on Ask the Mayor a couple of weeks ago, this had to have been... Did we do this in May with Smiley? You had to have, yeah. Somebody had called in and talked about the noise complaints over at Roger Williams Park Zoo. And Gene had brought up to the mayor, like, why don't you just put up a big chain fence over there to kind of stop all of these car meetups and, you know, people just congregating inside of Roger Williams Park, which creates a nuisance for some of the residents over in that area or park goers that are just following the rules and whatnot. Well, it sounds like the mayor heard the complaints. He's adding law enforcement over to the Roger Williams Park area. So if you see more cops over there, it's to really hold off all of these car meetups and anything else going on that's annoying the neighbors.
26: Well, Providence police confirmed to NBC 10 that they've ramped up their presence at Roger Williams Park. You may have noticed it if you've been there. A spokesperson tells NBC 10 they're trying to crack down on so-called pop-up parties around the city. Those are the gatherings that sometimes end in violence and other public safety issues. This weekend, police issued summonses at the park for public drinking, excessive noise, and more. Police say they want to make sure that everyone can safely enjoy city parks and public spaces.
1: How do you like that? Well, there you go. Thank you very much, Dan Janik. Regional news. How about this? Up in Linfield, a teenager was charged with DUI over the weekend. He was going 115 miles an hour. What? 115 miles an hour, charged with DUI. Oh, and he slammed into a restaurant as well.
0: A 19-year-old driver accused of drinking and driving more than 100 miles per hour before leaving this mess at a Linfield restaurant. Benjamin Pimentel, as you see here, facing a judge today for OUI. Police say he crashed into School Street Foods on Salem Street. Fortunately, no one was hurt. The defense says his parents were away for the weekend, and this is his first offense. Prosecutors say he put others in danger.
1: Down in Provincetown, Massachusetts, you had thousands of dead squid pop up along the shoreline there. And apparently, it's a natural occurrence. It is natural occurrence meant to happen by God.
3: An unusual discovery on a Provincetown beach, dead squid. Yes, you heard me, dead squid. A group of Atlantic longfin squid. They washed up on Harbor Beach last week. The Provincetown McMillan Pier in Harbor addressed the situation on social media. Now, they say, although it might be an odd sight for us, it's a completely natural process. The squid, they migrate inshore to reproduce, which causes them to die. And with the right combination of wind and tides, the animals are then pushed up onto the beach.
1: That got to be unsettling, right? You're walking along the beach, and then all of a sudden you just see all of this ugly squid pop up along the shoreline. It's got a smell, too, right? Remember when I was living down in Florida, you had those man-o-war. Oh, man. Speaking of dead fish, roll up on the shoreline there in Pensacola. And you didn't want to step on those because those things will sting you. Those things will hurt. So luckily I never did. But yeah. Moving down to Connecticut. In Montville, they are banning the use of ATV and dirt bikes on public and private roadways. And if you get caught, open up your wallets.
4: All but one member of the Montville Town Council voted to pass an ordinance that bans ATVs, dirt bikes, and motor scooters from public and private properties, unless you own the property or have permission. The first offense was $1,000 before tonight's meeting. The police chief says that matched surrounding towns like Groton, New London, and Waterford, and was meant to discourage illegal driving and street takeovers.
5: The impetus behind this was to have everybody on board kind of doing the same thing, so we're not leaving one town to go to another town with, you know, without the ordinance.
4: But council members went back and forth on whether a grand was too much. They landed on $125 instead, the fines raising to $1,500 for the second offense and $2,000 for the third.
1: 438-9776, 1-800-321-WPRO. My birdies. There we go. There you are. Mike. Let's see, 559. The Provincetown Calamari Fest is absolutely disgusting. Okay? I've never, actually, believe it or not, some of you may be shocked by this. I've never actually been to Provincetown. I'll be honest, the Cape's overrated for me. Pretty much all the beaches on the Northeast. Rhode Island, I guess, is okay. New Jersey's okay. I don't spend any time on New York beaches. Ugh. But, I mean, the more north you go, the colder the water gets. It just, the beach towns aren't fun for me. I don't know. I don't feel like I'm missing anything by not going out to Provincetown. I do think I'm going to plan a trip out to San Diego, though, at some point this summer. I think San Diego is going to be my trip this summer. When? I don't know. But I am taking one. I'm not going to be able to take one during the World Cup. I do have a lot happening with the World Cup. I will be sharing an announcement tomorrow. So I'm very excited about that. What that announcement is, listen around this time tomorrow morning, 7:35. How about that? How about that? I'll drop it around 7:35 tomorrow. My little announcement. 529, Tom, call the AG, Peter Nerona, about the charging fee. You're getting screwed. I am getting screwed. Big time getting screwed. How in God's name is this place? Listen. I get it. You don't want cars hanging around, whatever. $60 an hour after charging somebody $1 for only an hour? No. Something doesn't seem right here. 447, you don't need to go to see Provincetown. It's beautiful to see. You need to go to Provincetown. It's beautiful to see. A day drive is all you need. It's a long drive. It's like a 2.5 hour drive out there. I remember when I was in college, I was the play-by-play announcer for the Orleans Firebirds. Lived in YD, Yarmouth Dennis. And I was the play-by-play announcer for the Orleans Firebirds. That was a lot of fun. That was a fun summer. Orleans is beautiful. I'll give you that. Orleans is beautiful, especially when you go out to that baseball field out there. It's like something out of Field of Dreams almost. I mean, people just set up their chairs like 9 hours in advance. The Cape Cod Baseball League was fun to work in. That's when I still had aspirations of, like, you know, if I wanted to work in the MLB or whatever. But yeah, come on, Tommy, let's talk about the Knicks. Oh, don't get me started. We'll do that at the top of the hour. Listen to Trump's reaction getting booed. Boo! Loud boos too. La Jolla is one of the most beautiful beaches you can visit. San Diego is the nicest place I've ever been. The beaches are phenomenal. Tom is going to host World Cup watch parties on Federal Hill. Awesome. No, I am not. It would be a good idea, though. I'd hook up with Andino's if I did that. Andino's is my spot on the hill. Rome is too small to hold a watch party in. Where else would I be able to hold it? You know what? Don Jose's would be a good one, too. The Mexican food at Don Jose's are really good. Just saying. The Knicks collapse has officially begun. Do not trigger me. Okay? I'm already very sensitive. My feelings are already hurt. I'm on edge. My anxiety's high. Might need a trip up to Mother Earth later today to kind of bring me down. Don't these people do anything with their lives besides party and create a public nuisance? Hey, listen. No, some of them don't. Some of them work part-time jobs, and then the other part-time is being a social media influencer to show off their car to make about, I don't know, $60 a week. I don't know. La Jolla, sorry. I said La Jolla. Yes, okay. I showed my caucasity right there. but yes, I do want to get out to San Diego. La Jolla. I'm an idiot. Just stupid. Shows you how much I've done with my life. That's why I want to get out to San Diego and go out to La Jolla, because I haven't seen these places, okay? I spent most of my summers going to Disney as a kid, which I loved, absolutely loved. I miss Aunt Lori. But now it's time to see different things. I want a California sunset with the sand beneath my feet. That's what I want to do this summer. I know. Stop saying in La Jolla. Yes, I get it. I said La Jolla. Did you watch Stealing Home when you did YD games? I did not. That's the first time ever hearing about this. YD Red Sox had a nice...
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13: 20 years ago, the average attention span was about 2.5 minutes. Today, it's just 47 seconds. Pretty disconcerting. That's according to new research out of UC Irvine. But really, this isn't our fault, at least not entirely. We can blame technology and the world around us. Attention, it turns out, is not an unlimited resource. You only have so much of it to give. Start paying more attention to what times of the day you seem to be at your mental peak. Try to knock out the more complicated stuff during that time. It's also important to take breaks every so often so you can more easily lock in when you're trying to concentrate. One expert said, even trying to visualize where you want to end your day with everything all wrapped up or with tons left to do. That can act as a real motivator. I'm Dr. Sanjay Gupta, helping you live a better life.
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25: Mostly sunny today, becoming breezy and warmer with a high of 84. Tonight, fair skies, low 59. Some sun followed by increasing clouds. Breezy and more humid tomorrow. Watch out for a shower or thunderstorm late, the high 81. With WPRO's exclusive AccuWeather, I'm...
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13: If you are struggling with substance abuse, alcohol, pills, whatever it may be, first of all, it's nothing to be ashamed of. We know addiction is a brain disease, and we also know getting into recovery can be tough. Also, in case this helps, I want to tell you about a new study out of Harvard School of Public Health, which found that spiritual belief, the idea of a steady religious practice, had a protective effect from addiction. Experts we talked to told us there were probably a few reasons why this might be the case. Number one, excessive drug and alcohol use would not be the norm in a religious community, and people want to fit in. Two, a belief in a higher power provides people with hope and solace, great foils for addiction. And three, and I think there's some merit to this, regular attendance in a faith community also provides connection. Just like in AA, camaraderie and social support is often what you need. I'm Dr. Sanjay Gupta, helping you live a better life.
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0: 280, Tom, your dyslexia is showing. Oh, thanks a lot. Ha ha. Tom, you're in luck. Breeze flies to San Diego. One stop, same plane. Yes, we know that. We tell you that in the airport commercial. How you doing? Let's see. Scrolly. Hey, TQ, Bear Week is coming up in July at P-Town. You would be a cub. Don't forget your dog mask and BP dog tail. Should be a blast. I appreciate Val Senti telling everybody that I have a dog mask at home. And if you don't know what any of those words mean, don't look them up because you're probably going to be disturbed. 8 o'clock, rough night for the Knicks, rough night for the president at the world's most famous arena. More with that after this.
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2: From the Rye-Hi Home Improvement Specialist News Center, this is the WPR News. It is 8 o'clock. Good morning.
3: The pilots are fine, yeah.
4: And what,
3: nobody
4: that,
3: injured.
4: What brought it down?
3: We are going to issue a report tomorrow, but the pilots are fine.
2: Yeah. President with reporters at JFK after the basketball game last night in New York. CENTCOM investigating the downing of a chopper near the Strait of Hormuz, a chopper that is. Spring aboard ABC's Martha Raddatz with more from Washington.
5: We do not know whether this helicopter was shot down or whether this was mechanical difficulty, but these Apache helicopters have been aggressively patrolling the Strait of Hormuz looking for Iranian small boats. This comes in a part of a very high tension, and it has gone back down again in the last few days.
2: ABC's Martha Raddatz is in Washington. In Los Angeles, Spencer Pratt has been eliminated, bypassed by progressive Nathia Raman to face incumbent Karen Bass, with the president crying foul, says ABC's Alex Stone.
6: Nathia Raman is now projected to face off against Karen Bass in November. It's projected Spencer Pratt, the former reality TV star who became known for his campaign's AI videos and going after Karen Bass for her wildfire response, will not be in November's runoff. Pratt, who President Trump said was MAGA, is a registered Republican, and while the mayor's race is considered nonpartisan, L.A. is a city of just 15% registered Republican voters. Alex Stone, ABC News, Los Angeles.
2: Up there in the state of Maine, Graham Plattner faces the voters for his first time after a series of reports of bad behavior. He still remains the likely Democratic nominee to face, Senate nominee to face Susan Collins. Here at home politically, there's a freshen up for the governor. His Channel 12 reports the state's Democratic chairs have thrown their support to challenger Helena Bonanno Folks. The same group failed to endorse McKee and Lieutenant Governor Sabito Matos last go around. Central Falls Police said there'll be additional presence at Garfield and Fuller Avenues today after a shooting that occurred there last night. Non-life-threatening gunshot wounds. Investigators say they do not believe there's an ongoing threat to the community. East Providence, they call him the Michael Jordan of history. Word that 92-year-old struck and killed in the Shaw's Plaza parking lot Sunday. Pulitzer Prize-winning historian Gordon Wood, who spent decades teaching at Brown University. WPR News Time is 8:03. Time again for WPR Sports. Craig Breslow is getting the dreaded vote of confidence, according to the Boston Globe, as the Sox fall a season-low 10 games under. 3-1 series opening loss to the Rays. In Cleveland, the Yankees needed 10 innings last night against the Guardians.
7: 5-5, top 10. Another 2-2 coming. Pitch. Bellinger grounds it through into left field.
2: On the Yes Network, Cody Bellinger's two-run single in the top of the 10th inning lifts the Yankees to a 7-5 win. When Socket on Monday makes it back-to-back Division III state baseball titles as they complete a two-game sweep of Blackstone Valley Central Falls. It was a 6-4 closeout at Rhode Island College. NBA Finals, the Spurs pulling back into the series with a 115-111 Game 3 win. Game 4 of the Stanley Cup Final is tonight in Vegas. Also in hockey, there's word that old friend Peter Laviolette will become the next coach of the Kings. This is the 7th coaching stop for Lobby, who led the Bruins to their last Calder Cup.
0: God, I thought the NFL just like rehashes through coaches.
2: NHL, you see, by the way, the new Edmonton coach is going to be the old Red Wings coach.
0: I mean, it's
2: see,
0: just so unbelievable.
2: By the way, Lobby led the Bruins, Tommy, to the Cup. It was a big party back in 1996, the last Calder Cup trophy for the Bruins. WPR News Time. It's 8:04.
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4: 195 westbound stop and go from exit 1 in Seekonk all the way out past Broadway. Eastbound slow from 95 to the Washington Bridge. 95 northbound mostly under the speed limit from 37 heading up into the city. Southbound is heavy volume with a couple of slowdowns from the Pawtucket S curves into downtown. You're mostly under the speed limit after 113 heading towards Route 4 as well. A little bit of a jam up 295 south past Route 6. I'm Robin Murphy with your right now traffic.
2: Marty Robin, next up from the Yard Guard by Seascape Weather Center, the WPRO AccuWeather forecast for today. Plenty of sunshine, humidity low, it will be warmer. Temperatures in the mid-80s, humidity works in it for tomorrow. Will turn hot Thursday and Friday, temperatures 85 to 90 degrees.
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2: So maybe like two people were cheering? I don't know. Yeah, to expect Trump was going to be booed last night. He was on the tarmac yesterday, leaving New Jersey, saying, hey, you know what? That was a great reaction I got last night, huh?
3: Mark, did you see Mayor Mamdani at the game?
4: I did not, no.
5: What did you think of the reception you got from the Knicks fans tonight?
4: I thought it was great. I mean, I thought it was amazing, actually. Even when they had the camera on me, I thought it was very good, yeah. It was certainly amazing. I think mostly cheers. It was loud and it was very enthusiastic.
2: Now, game one and game two of the NBA Finals did huge numbers. 16.9 million people watched game one. 19.6 million people is what it peaked at for game one. I don't see the numbers for game two here. But I imagine that we're going to see a huge number pop because Trump was at the game last night. So he did get some hate, obviously, from some Democrats who were saying Trump was making it all about him. Right, Hakeem Jeffries?
6: So I've had a few things to say about Donald Trump going to the Knicks game. And, you know, at this point, it's game day. And I think Knicks fans just want to enjoy game three, the first home game that we've had in 27 years. But it also is not clear to me that Donald Trump is a big Knicks fan.
2: Yeah, the guy, listen, CNN ran a segment yesterday pretty much talking about how Trump is actually a big Knicks fan. So, Hakeem, settle down. By the way, he's wearing a hat yesterday that no Knicks fan would ever wear out in public. So if you want to question who's a Knicks fan, who's not a Knicks fan, just look at this little stupid hat Hakeem's wearing around Congress. And Trump did get some praise from some unlikely voices and some support from some unlikely voices. First off, the commissioner of the NBA said, yeah, listen, Trump's been a Knicks fan forever. He's a genuine Knicks fan, and he's welcome here.
7: He's welcome to be here. I think that what makes sports so special, especially when there's so much that divides people, is it's something that we have in common, and we should look for those things that we have in common and build off that.
2: And even Whoopi Goldberg. Who? Whoopi Goldberg. Huh? Yes. Whoopi Goldberg defended Trump being at the Knicks game yesterday, saying, listen, he's a New Yorker. He can be there. He's not going to have any outcome on the game. All I kept on seeing yesterday, and it drove me insane. I'm so freaking happy that this guy won't be at game four. Not because of him, but because of this political sideshow that showed up that completely took away from the Knicks' first home game in the NBA Finals for the first time in 27 years. All these political grifters, Republicans and Democrats alike. Oh, Trump's going to get cheered. Oh, Trump's going to get booed. I hate all of you. Hate you. Hate you, hate you, hate you, hate you. Taking away from one of the most beautiful sports moments that we've had in a really long time that's completely united New York City. And now you just want to bring your political divisiveness into the NBA Finals. Thank God Whoopi Goldberg, of all people, Whoopi Goldberg from The View saying, listen, Trump has no effect on these NBA finals, and he's a New Yorker, so he should be there if he wants to be there.
8: I'm sorry. Trump and Mayor Mamdani are Knicks fans and have been. They're New Yorkers. And you can't, there's nothing either one of them can do to change what's happening in the city for this team. Mm. They can't, you know, they're there. Okay,
9: so
8: there's a lot
9: jinx
8: of
9: us?
8: There's a lot
9: no,
8: of
9: no,
8: you
9: no.
8: know what? I don't think anything can jinx anything. I think these guys are on a mission.
3: They are on a mission.
8: On a mission. They're like the Blues Brothers. They're on a mission from God.
2: All right. Well, we'll see. It's going to be a tough game four, which is tomorrow night, 8:30 p.m. on ABC, Knicks and Spurs. The Knicks still lead the series 2-1, so I'm

0: hoping the prices come down a lot more at the Garden so you get more real Knicks fans in there, because it did feel like the Garden died out a little bit in the third quarter right out of halftime when the Knicks, going into halftime, took a 7-point lead, started feeling all gravy, baby, and in an absolute horrible, horrible job by the officiating. But I digress. Let's get to some fun stuff, huh? It's the latest on the Iran war. Well, Trump talked to the reporters last night on the tarmac about the Knicks game. Also talked about where we stand on getting a deal done with the Iranians. Are we close? Well, according to the president last night, could be a matter of days. Yeah, days. But we've heard this before. I'm in, I'm out, I'm in, I'm out. We got a deal. We have no deal. We have a deal. We have no deal. We have a deal. We have no deal. Deal, no deal. Deal, no deal. Deal, no deal. What's the difference?
1: Did you just say 2 or 3 days or 2 or 3 weeks?
2: 2 or 3 days.
1: You'll be signing a peace agreement?
2: No. We have a good chance of doing it. We should be able to do it in 1 hour, if you want to know the truth.
1: What's the biggest sticking point right now?
2: I don't think there are any sticking points. I think we're very close to having a very, very good, strong, powerful deal.
0: I don't know. He feels confident. We're in the same catatonic hell for how long now? Anyways, here's the latest on what's happening in this Iranian war from ABC. Remember, yesterday the Iranians and the Israelis were shooting missiles at each other. Trump told both sides to pretty much knock it off. And according to Axios, Trump said he's just going to leave BB hanging if this continues, because he doesn't want it to hurt the deal that he's trying to craft with the Iranians. So here's the latest from ABC.
3: President Trump this morning pleading with both sides, posting on social media, Israel and Iran must immediately stop shooting. Within hours, Iran and Israel backed down. But in a televised address, Israeli Prime Minister Netanyahu remained defiant. If the terrorist regime makes the mistake of attacking us again, he said, we will respond with force.
2: No, I said do what's right, but I want you to stop as quickly as you can, because they have to stop. It's had to do with Lebanon, and it has to stop. We want to get it finished.
0: What's the latest on Ukraine? Well, the deaths are starting to pile up there for the Russians. The Ukrainians are making ground on the Russians. They're pushing into Russian territory. We saw the attacks in St. Petersburg. So maybe Ukraine going to force Putin to the table to make a deal.
4: We've seen, I think, a significant ramping up of Ukraine's strike drone capability, longer range, medium range, increased ability to evade Russian air defenses. We've also seen a significant ramping up of Russian drone strikes and missile strikes. So you're seeing these combined airstrikes.
0: So the Knicks lost last night. The Russians are losing, and seems like reality TV star Spencer Pratt has lost to Nithya Raman. Yeah. So let's keep in mind. Nithya Raman, after last week's election, they do weird elections out there in California. Trust me, the way this has gone. Coming out of the election on Tuesday, Karen Bass and Spencer Pratt pretty much had a commanding lead over Nithya Raman. Bass was sitting in first place, so that's not a shock there. And Spencer Pratt had a 40,000 vote lead over Nithya Raman, the city councilor, the far-left city councilwoman in Los Angeles, California. Turns out, 6 days later, now Nithya Raman not only has a 22,000 vote lead over Spencer Pratt, she's also going to be running against Karen Bass now in the general election, because all the reports are saying that she is now officially the second most vote getter. And because nobody got 50%, it goes to a general election in November for mayor in Los Angeles. Nithya Raman, Karen Bass, Spencer Pratt, you are out.
5: By late this afternoon, CBS News had projected Councilmember Nithya Raman would win the second spot in the November runoff. In a statement late this afternoon saying, I'm incredibly honored that voters have given us the opportunity to advance to the general election for mayor of Los Angeles. Mayor Bass's camp countering that with their own reaction to this evening's ballot count, firing this. a campaign against Nithya Raman, who allows encampments near schools and cuts the police force, is one Mayor Bass looks forward to winning. Meanwhile, Spencer Pratt posted this morning, there's still hundreds of thousands of votes outstanding, and LA officials have given us the next 3 weeks to count.
0: So we know who's going to be in the general election for Los Angeles mayor. It's going to be Karen Bass, the current mayor, and the city councilwoman, Nithya Raman. And for California governor, will it be a Republican versus a Democrat? That's the way it lines up right now. Javier Becerra is definitely on to the next round after getting 2.1 million votes and obtaining 27% of the balloting. Steve Hilton currently sitting in second place with 25%. And Tom Steyer, the billionaire, with 22%. Votes are still coming in, though. And slowly Steyer closing in on Hilton. But are there enough votes out there to make a difference? We'll see.
5: The race for governor has less clarity as Republican Steve Hilton and Democrat Tom Steyer wait to see who will face Javier Becerra in the general election. Romero says a Hilton-Becerra matchup in a state where 60% of voters are registered Dems is no matchup at all.
0: Now remember, Trump walked out of that NBC Meet the Press interview the other day after getting into it with Kristen Welker talking about voting fraud. Welker said there's no evidence of that. Trump said you're crazy and then stormed off and possibly stomped on the mic on his way out, which is kind of funny. J.D. Vance was on Jesse's show last night on Fox talking about the irregularities and the suspiciousness surrounding the Los Angeles election.
6: But somehow we find ourselves in a situation where, number one, they're still receiving ballots, not just counting ballots, Jesse, they're still receiving ballots. And number two, the way that they're coming in just so happens to work out such that the Republican is getting kicked out of the final two, so it's a Democrat versus Democrat runoff. That seems pretty shady to me, especially when you add on top of the fact that in California, you are prohibited from asking for somebody's identification before they vote.
0: J.D. Vance, not the only one a little suspicious of the elections out there in California. You had the Speaker of the House, Mike Johnson, echoing the same sentiments.
7: I'm not saying it's rigged. I'm saying it stinks to high heaven, and everybody knows that. Let's remove the appearance of impropriety. Let's have what a concept. Let's have votes on an election the day of the election. That's what many states are able to do. I think California is playing around with this.
8: But what evidence is there to prove that there was rigged?
7: Look, I don't. Some of these efforts are so diabolical and so far upstream that it's impossible to prove. But I think everybody knows instinctively something is wrong here. And that's a concern. We need people to believe in the integrity of our election system.
0: So there you go. Let's speak of the House, Mike Johnson. Now, Steve Hilton, again, he's sitting in second place right now, but he did say something interesting on Billy Bush's podcast. Yeah, Billy Bush has a podcast. Everybody has a podcast nowadays. You have a podcast. You don't even know it, but it's registered to you. Steve Hilton, the Republican gubernatorial candidate, again, who currently sits in second place behind Javier Becerra, was on Billy Bush's podcast the other day saying that, listen, these California elections, they're weird. You can send in your mail-in ballot late, but you can backdate your ballot to make it seem like you voted earlier. You following?
9: There's a line in the law that says that actually the proof that you mailed your ballot on or just before Election Day, even if it arrives after Election Day, it's not just the postmark. You can write it. You can hand write the date.
0: Wow.
9: And that counts. It's not. I was talking about this at the last elections. I had a whistleblower from the Postal Service explaining this.
0: I mean, could you believe we do better elections out here in the Northeast than they do out there out West? Actually, you know what? I can believe it. So there you go. Steve Hilton bemoaning those facts. But regardless, this is how it's shaping up there in California. We do have primaries tonight across the country in several states. And pretty much all of the eyes of the country will be on Maine, because Maine could decide how both chambers in Congress go. Could Graham Plattner unseat the longtime Congresswoman Susan Collins? Well, he should get through the primary for the Senate, But it will be interesting to see what the vote count is, because you have all these allegations of Plattner with, well, you had the Nazi tattoo that got covered up, then he's on these weird websites, and then you have the abuse allegations that came out. It's starting to build up for Graham Plattner. How will the people of Maine vote? Here comes the primary tonight. We'll see if the vote count for Plattner is lower than he expected.
10: A report in the New York Times and the Wall Street Journal that Plattner's wife had alerted Plattner's campaign in the early stages of it that she had uncovered before he was a candidate that he had sent a sexually explicit text messages to as many as a dozen women. Plattner's wife have said that they have reconciled, that they've been to couples therapy. They call those reports gossip, et cetera, et cetera. And then there was reporting last week out of the New York Times that spoke to a number of ex-girlfriends of Plattner, but one in particular alleged, and I'll quote directly from the article, that he was, quote, physically threatening at times.
0: So, listen, we'll see what happens with Plattner tonight. Maybe get a report up from Maine tomorrow as well, from one of our boots on the ground up there. Maybe hit up Steve Robinson. Haven't talked to Steve Robinson in a while, from the Maine Wire. Hashtag the Maine Wire. And Bernie Sanders. Well, you know, he's a big fan of Graham Plattner. He's going to be out there stumping for him this November against Susan Collins, and says, listen, yeah, I get it, all these allegations going on with Graham Plattner. But listen, we don't have saints in the Senate either.
11: He is now married to a very, I've met her several times, very nice young woman, Amy, and has gotten his life together. So to my mind, I don't know what is true or not true. He denies it. She says something else. But what I do know is that there are people in the United States Senate right now who are not saints. I can tell you that.
0: What are you saying there, Bernie? Huh. What are the people in the U.S. Senate doing that we don't know about, huh? You want to spill the tea? Tea time with Tommy? Hashtag tea time with Tommy. Triple T. TTT. All right. 824. Back with more after this.
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13: 195 westbound stop and go just after exit 1 in Seekonk, all the way through East Providence. Eastbound is slow from 95 to the Washington Bridge. 95 southbound, still a slow ride getting out of the Pawtucket S curves into downtown. Backed up on the ramp to 195 east and a heavy ride after 113 heading for Route 4. 95 northbound, heavy volume with a handful of slowdowns just after 37 heading up into the city. Slow on the 610 inbound, pretty much start to finish. 146 southbound is mostly under the speed limit from Mineral Spring Ave to 95. I'm Robin Murphy with your right now traffic.
12: From the Seascape Yard Guard Weather Center.
14: Mostly sunny today, becoming breezy and warmer with a high of 84. Tonight, fair skies, low 59. Some sun followed by increasing clouds. Breezy and more humid tomorrow. Watch out for a shower or thunderstorm late, the high 81. With WPR.
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24: Have you ever noticed that you mostly breathe through one nostril at a time? Even when you're not sick, even when your allergies aren't bothering you. The body actually switches the dominant nostril as frequently as every 2 hours while we're awake. That's according to Adam Taylor, an anatomy professor at Lancaster University in the UK. This alternating cycle is automatic. It's regulated subconsciously by the hypothalamus in the brain, he said. Your body does this to give each nostril a chance to rest and repair, so they don't get too dried out, which could make it easier for pathogens and inflammation to cause damage. Now, Taylor also said, studies suggest the left nostril may be more dominant, and when the right nostril is dominant, the body is in a more alert or even stressed state. Who knew? Pretty fascinating stuff. I'm Dr. Sanjay Gupta, helping you live a better life.
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0: 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Hey, Bill, you're going to love this. Did you see who's back in the news today?
28: I did. I'm to my top story right now.
29: Hi, neighbors.
28: I did, Tom. Good
0: we'll play
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28: 2028, scratch one name, Tom. This is the WPR News at 8:30. Gina Raimondo tells the Boston Globe she will not be running for president. They report she tells their podcast she'd like the job, but in her words, politics is in a crazy place right now. That would have been an uphill bid, to say the least. Again, not running, Gina Raimondo. More elections news. Spencer Pratt has been eliminated from the Los Angeles mayoral runoff. Has the president again crying foul over the slow California count?
30: The results already are shocking, that the leader is no longer even going to be in the race based upon what was just announced. He was leading, and it's a rigged election.
28: I was speaking to a tele-rally in Kentucky. There's big news brewing in college football circles. Schools are threatening to pull out of games involving Texas Tech after the reinstatement over the NCAA wishes of a quarterback who's going to suit up for the Red Raiders, who spent thousands of dollars on games, including on his own team when he was in Indiana as a first year. Got more WPR sports this morning. Red Sox game two of a three-game series against the Rays tonight at the Trop. Yanks and Guardians also meet again tonight. That's in Cleveland. Tonight's also game four of the Stanley Cup Final in Vegas as the Golden Knights take on the Hurricanes. WPR News time is 8:31.
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32: 195 westbound stop and go just after exit 1 in Seekonk all the way through East Providence. Eastbound is slow from 95 to the Washington Bridge. 95 southbound still a slow ride getting out of the Pawtucket S curves into downtown. Backed up on the ramp to 195 east and a heavy ride after 113 heading for Route 4. 95 northbound heavy volume with a handful of slowdowns just after 37 heading up into the city. Slow on the 610 inbound pretty much start to finish. 146 southbound is mostly under the speed limit from Mineral Spring Ave to 95. I'm Robin Murphy with you right now. traffic.
28: 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The WPRO AccuWeather forecast: we turn warmer today as the humidity remains low. Temperatures should make the mid-80s down to about 60 tonight. It'll turn sticky starting tomorrow, then hot second half of the week. Temperatures 85 to 90 degrees. Looks like it'll be warm but less humid as we head toward the coming week.
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2: 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Boom, coming in hot.
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24: Have you ever noticed that you mostly breathe through one nostril at a time? Even when you're not sick, even when your allergies aren't bothering you. The body actually switches the dominant nostril as frequently as every 2 hours while we're awake. That's according to Adam Taylor, an anatomy professor at Lancaster University in the UK. This alternating cycle is automatic. It's regulated subconsciously by the hypothalamus in the brain, he said. Your body does this to give each nostril a chance to rest and repair so they don't get too dried out, which could make it easier for pathogens and inflammation to cause damage. Now, Taylor also said studies suggest the left nostril may be more dominant, and when the right nostril is dominant, the body is in a more alert or even stressed state. Who knew? Pretty fascinating stuff. I'm Dr. Sanjay Gupta, helping you live a better life.
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7: Are you going to come back to Rhode Island? 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
8: Yes, I want to.
7: How soon do you think?
8: I don't assume. Like, hopefully within the year.
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10: You're going to have to invite me back.
0: Oh, no. It sounds like you're coming back. Gina Raimondo on the Road Report podcast with Edward Fitzpatrick. That's where we're pulling this audio from this morning. And a variety of issues came up. What didn't come up was Biden's mental cognitive health. I don't know if that was laid out beforehand where, don't ask about it. I don't know. But I do know that Edward Fitzpatrick did get into a lot of different things with Gina about AI, the economy, immigration. Yes, even the Real Housewives of Rhode Island came up. Costco came up. So we'll sift through this in the next couple minutes here. But first, you're not running for president, right? Former Commerce Secretary, former Governor Gina Raimondo. We're not going to see your name pop up in 2028.
7: I've got to ask whether you're considering running for president in 2028.
8: I think there are like a dozen other people who are doing that. So I'm gonna help whichever one of them emerges.
7: Oh, I thought you were considering doing it yourself.
8: I don't think so. Look, I would like the job. I'm not going to lie. But politics is, it's in a crazy place right now. And so I'm just going to let it all unfold. But I'll play my part in any way that I think I can help the country.
0: So I'm not running for president, but I'll be around helping my fellow Democrats out to win, you know. But you know what? I have some advice for the Democrats. We've lost our focus. We got to get back on track. We got to get back to bread and butter issues. Gina's not too, doesn't sound like she is, too worried about DEI and other social initiatives. It's basic table, kitchen counter or kitchen table issues when it comes to what the Democrats need to fix. Stop focusing on all these little vanity projects. That's what I took away from this comment here.
8: I think we've gotten a little far from the meat and potatoes issues that matter to people in their day-to-day lives. And I used to say this all the time when I was governor, and I don't know if you remember, but I thought then, and I think now, the Democratic Party has become like the party of the checklist, like a litmus test on a laundry list of topics. Where do you stand on the environment? Where do you stand on choice? Where do you stand on just a long list of things, you know, DEI? And those issues are all very important, don't get me wrong. But instead of being the party of the checklist, we just have to be the party that is obsessed with rebuilding the middle class and making it so that the everyday American can pay their bills and, you know, have a decent life. And
0: so, yeah, pretty much. Read through the words of Gina Raimondo right there, Democrats. Stop talking about things Americans don't care about. That's pretty much what she's telegraphing right there. That's what I took away from it, at least. So I'm not running for president. I need the Democrats to focus. Anything about the governor's race? You endorsing anybody? Nope, nothing there. Are you gonna talk about Joe Biden's health? Nope, nothing there. Let's see. How about Trump's tariffs? Are you against Trump's tariffs? You know, you were the Commerce Secretary. You oversaw what these tariffs would look like if Joe Biden put them in place. Are you against the tariffs? Former Commerce Secretary Gina Raimondo.
8: You know, I would say I'm not totally opposed to all tariffs. China, I had an up close view, you know, front row seat to China's cheating. The government subsidizes companies. They distort the price, so the price is super low. And then they throw all those products into the global market, and businesses in America and Europe, we just can't compete. We got our business. You know, as long as China cheats, we have to use tariffs to protect American workers. That being said, I think the way the president has done it is just incredibly haphazard and frankly not that effective, because he wound up rolling out those tariffs with China and then very quickly had to roll it back. So I think using tariffs like with a strategy and in a thoughtful, precise way, I think makes sense.
0: I could ask you about tariffs and tariffs, and I could appreciate tariffs, Gina's saying, but just we have to do it with a better strategy. So she's criticizing the way Trump has approached his tariff strategy. So not running for president, advice for the Democrats, not totally against tariffs, just need a better strategy when you're doing it. What about Costco? Come on. Let's get down to the nitty gritty. Are we getting a Costco here? Yes or no?
7: Joe Piolino going to get a Costco at the Providence Place Mall?
8: I don't know about that, but I know I'm working on it. I think Rhode Islanders would love to have a Costco. So stay tuned.
0: Well, she's on the board there with Helena Folks. So could we be getting one? Maybe Helena wins. Makes it a little bit easier. Huh? You like that idea, Gina?
11: Oh, I love that.
0: There you go. I know you do. You did not endorse anybody, though, in this podcast with Edward Fitzpatrick from the Boston Globe, which is available now on the Boston Globe website. Scrolly. Where was that? Oh, there we go. Most importantly, the most important question we could ask you right now of everything happening in the world. Have you watched The Real Housewives of Rhode Island?
7: And finally, I've got to ask if you're watching The Real Housewives of Rhode Island. You know, one of the housewives that's introduced the world to pizza chips.
8: Yeah.
7: Do they have those down in D.C.?
8: They don't. It is a huge problem. By the way, I'm okay with the show. People ask me all the time. I mean, it's kind of funny. And anything that brings attention, I suppose, is a good thing.
0: Oh. Talking about affairs and whatnot. You know, all these little dirty things that happen around Rhode Island. But she's okay with it. We'll get Gene's reaction later this week about it. Gene will be back on Thursday. So we'll get him reacting to what Gina had to say about Real Housewives of Rhode Island there at some point. It's pretty funny. Oh, I'm not against it. It's kind of funny. It's kind of cute. Anything that brings attention to Rhode Island is good. Anything? I don't know. 438-9776, 1-800-321-WPRO. Didn't take long for you people to respond.
9: Hi, neighbors.
0: Yeah. 378, when Gina was governor, Rhode Island ran so good. ... LOL, all caps. So I think there's a little bit of sarcasm there. 474, Ashley Kalis for governor. She's not running this time. 640, why doesn't Gina get asked about the Washington Bridge? That's a 20-minute interview. I don't know. Ask Edward Fitzpatrick. I'm not here. She's Democratic Teflon. If Gina wants to make the country better, she should leave and never return. That's not nice.
12: No, that would. Again with this.
0: Oh, no. She said she wants to come back within a year.
11: You're going to have to invite me back.
0: Come on home. We'd love to see you. Come here. What the hell is this? Do an interview with the Globe? You're not going to do one with us? We're making that happen. Should be in studio. I think she still has the house out here, right? She's got a couple houses out here. Let's see. Scrolly. Yeah, Gina is coming back to grab the judge seat. I'll bet on it. Can you do that on Calshi? I don't know. Speaking of betting, by the way, I didn't play this story yesterday, but Friday, Crandall did a story that, FanDuel and DraftKings want to expand here in Rhode Island. So right now it's only the Rhode Island Sportsbook that you can bet on. Come this November, it'll be Bally's, that is going to be added to that list as well. And, now FanDuel and FanDuel, better known as Gene's way of acknowledging it, BaFanDuel, want to get on it as well. So, where is your co-host Ashley? Not in today. Let's see. Democrat voting in a Nazi says a lot. I mean, it is something that this guy Graham Platner had supposedly a Nazi symbol on his chest, and then it goes, oops, I didn't know that was there. I didn't know that was a Nazi symbol. That's a Nazi symbol? Yeah, Nazi? N-A-Z-I? Nazi? Well, cover it up. You know, all the things that the Democrats were against, you know, believe all women, you know, these Nazi-supporting Republicans, eh, you look the other way on Graham Platner. It's amazing when it turns around on your foot, huh? Isn't that stunning?
13: No f***ing way.
0: Way. Is Gene bringing you back a souvenir from Cuscany? Good question, but the answer is probably no. But we will have stories. We will have Cuscan Villa stories, which I enjoyed that. Really enjoyed Ashley on with you. So funny. We are a very funny duo. I agree. Let's see. What state is Jeffries from? And he says we haven't had a playoff game. Well, he is from New York, but he did wear a ridiculous New York Knicks hat for the last 2 days now, where I can tell you right now, any Knicks fan would not be wearing a white and silver flat brim cap. It looks ridiculous.
14: Oh, I'm a bigger Knicks fan than Trump. Trump couldn't tell you the difference between Karl Rove and Karl Anthony Towns.
0: Shut up. Just say you don't want Trump being there. Okay? Don't try to get cute. Kathy Hochul tried getting cute a couple of weeks ago. That's why I like what Mamdani said. He goes, I don't care. Same thing with Whoopi. Good for Whoopi yesterday, saying, you know what? He's a New Yorker. He could be there if he wants to be there. Didn't expect it to come from Whoopi, but it came from Whoopi, of all people. Hey, Tommy, looking forward to your big news. Patty, yes, 7:35 tomorrow. I'm going to drop my news that I've been teasing for a little bit. Tom, she, I guess she would be Gina. Come on, pronouns, pal. Tom, Gina and the Democrats keep saying the talking points and they all... Tom, Gina and the Democrats keep saying the talking points and all they do is take from the middle class and give to the lower and migrant class. 640, Celtics are out. Nobody cares about the finals. That is a lie. Lots of people care about the finals. 19 million people watch game one. I am fascinated to see what game three numbers are, because it just felt like yesterday everything was surrounding game three of the NBA finals. Like, you really didn't hear anything come out of DC, and you know, I know some of the congressional delegations not even there, like our delegation's up here. Yeah, those Raytheon jobs announced yesterday down in Portsmouth. So maybe not as busy down in DC, but it certainly feels like we're gonna see like huge NFL numbers for these NBA finals. I mean, listen, it's New York too, right? So you're talking about the biggest market in the world with just psychopathic Knicks fans like myself. So I am expecting a big number, especially with Trump there last night and people looking to see, is he going to get booed? Is he not going to get booed? I am so happy these political grifters are gone. Oh my God. Now we can just focus on the NBA finals again. Just felt like everything was taken away from game three yesterday because Trump was showing up, which I didn't care that Trump was there, but I'm like also now in retrospect, just kind of wish he didn't because it felt like everything was focused on Trump yesterday. I mean,
2: did you hear the standing ovation he got when he was introduced last night?
0: Yes, let's listen to the standing ovation for the president last night.
2: Believe you, your lying ears. Hold on.
0: I mean, listen.
2: That sounds like more booze to me, Tommy.
0: There's some cheers in there. Like, you heard a smattering of cheers. That was a boo.
2: He said at the airport, Tom, it was the best thing ever.
0: Yeah. Here's a.
15: Did you see Mayor Mamdani at the game?
16: I did not, no.
15: What did you think of the reception you got from the Knicks fans tonight?
16: I thought it was great. I mean, I thought it was amazing, actually. You mean when they had the camera on me? I thought it was very good, yeah.
0: Yeah, okay. Great. Yeah, they love me. I know some people that may have been there last night. There weren't cheers for the Don. Weren't cheers for the refs either. Those refs were pathetic last night.
2: Oh, stop it.
0: No, 24-8 in free throws in the second half. Dude. Listen, they shot like garbage in the second half. I get it.
2: Stop.
0: But that flagrant that was called on Jalen Brunson was ridiculous.
2: You sound like Jalen Brown, though. Come on.
0: It was terrible. I'm telling you, it was a ref show last night.
2: You
0: had an extender last night out there looking to push this series past four games.
2: All of New England woke up and said, thank goodness. Sorry, Tom.
0: Yeah, I'll tell you what, Celtics fans have become the worst.
2: You and your $60.
0: I like the organization,
2: Your $60 e-charge. What'd you get there?
0: Yeah, so freaking...
2: So your electric car's not a good deal anymore?
0: So last Thursday... No, it's still a good deal. Yeah. But last Thursday, I dropped my car off to go charge right next to my building. It's the Alco building.
2: The Alco, yeah.
0: So...
2: You got soaked?
0: The first hour is $1
2: that's not bad.
0: You know, but from 6 to 8, from 6 to 6 p.m.,
2: yeah.
0: It's $1 for the first hour during the week, and then every hour after that, it's $60.
2: So I
0: dropped my car off at 5:55.
2: And then what, you take a nap or something?
0: No, well, 5:55 p.m., because after 6 o'clock, from 6 p.m. to 6 a.m., it's $1.
2: Okay.
0: You follow?
2: Okay,
0: got it. So I'm thinking I'm in the sweet spot.
2: 5:55? Wow.
0: 5:55.
2: You got to call Nerona about this one. They're soaking you.
0: I mean, it's price gouging, right?
2: Oh, jeez.
0: $65 I paid for
2: you
0: that
2: charge. You might as well get by gasoline like the rest of us, right?
0: I mean, you might as well at that point.
2: At that point, shoof.
0: So, and then usually, and on the weekends, it's $1. Yeah. And then once you get back to 6 a.m. on Monday morning, it goes from 6 a.m. to 7 p.m. with that $60 after the first hour being $1.
2: You're crying about the refs and you're crying about your e-car. What else is going on good, Tom?
0: There's nothing good today. It all sucks. Stay in bed. Weather's nice today, at least.
2: Hey, weather's beautiful. Can't beat it, huh?
0: Yeah, it's going to be nice.
2: And Gina Raimondo's not running for president, huh?
0: I'm not shocked by that.
2: Can you imagine Newsom out there in California must be saying, oh, man, whoo, boy, did I dodge a missile there.
0: But you know what? Is she a VP candidate for somebody? I don't think she wants it. I think she's fine being where she is. She's got money. She doesn't need this crap. It's like her and Cicilline. Like, well, what's the point? What's the point? They don't fit in with today's modern Democrats, which is amazing, by the way, because you have a woman and a gay man, which, you know, couldn't be more progressive for what the Democrats are, and they don't even fit the agenda for what that party has gone to. So,
2: the country's been holding its breath for this news, Tom.
0: Yeah. All right. 8:50.
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26: 195 eastbound, slow right from 95 to the Washington Bridge work zone. Westbound, stop and go just after exit 1 in Seekonk all the way out past Broadway. 95 southbound, pretty sluggish between the Pawtucket S-curves and downtown Providence. The ramp to 195 east is all jammed up, and it slows down after 113 towards 117, stays heavy to Route 4. 95 northbound, a handful of slowdowns between the Jefferson Boulevard on-ramp and 195. I'm Robin Murphy with your right now traffic.
31: From the Seascape Yard Guard Weather Center.
28: Mostly sunny today, becoming breezy and warmer with a high of 84. Tonight, fair skies, low 59. Some sun followed by increasing clouds. Breezy and more humid tomorrow. Watch out for a shower or thunderstorm late, the high 81. With WPRO's exclusive AccuWeather.
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24: 20 years ago, the average attention span was about 2.5 minutes. Today, it's just 47 seconds. Pretty disconcerting. That's according to new research out of UC Irvine. But really, This isn't our fault, at least not entirely. We can blame technology and the world around us. Attention, it turns out, is not an unlimited resource. You only have so much of it to give. Start paying more attention to what times of the day you seem to be at your mental peak. Try to knock out the more complicated stuff during that time. It's also important to take breaks every so often so you can more easily lock in when you're trying to concentrate. One expert said, even trying to visualize where you want to end your day with everything all wrapped up or with tons left to do, that can act as a real motivator. I'm Dr. Sanjay Gupta, helping you live a better life.
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0: All right, coming up on the top of the hour. Bill, you over there? What's happening in Providence today? Is the mayor around? Is the mayor doing anything press conference-wise?
2: State Senate votes on the budget today.
0: Okay.
2: That's pretty quiet.
0: That was pretty quiet today. Yeah. All right, so maybe I'll try to get the mayor tomorrow for the morning show.
2: His honor?
0: Get his honor. Talk about what they're doing at Roger Williams. Talk about what's happening with these recent incidents between the Hill and the Paris Lounge. And listen, the Fan Zone starts this week. So,
2: oh, hold on a second here. They're really going to play the games?
0: Yeah, they are, baby.
2: You see, by the way, got all these tickets now in third-party sellers, Tom. Got this guy, PU, says it's a big ticket gump going on right now.
0: Doesn't shock me. I wouldn't be shocked if ticket prices drop astronomically.
2: How much do you think are going to be at that first game Saturday? Match, excuse me.
0: How many do I think are going to be
2: Haiti
0: at the match?
2: Scotland, yeah. It's a big house to fill.
0: There's a lot of Haitians here. There's a lot of Haitians in America. They were at in Miami for their send-off last week. I would say it'd be close to a near sellout.
2: Okay.
0: I'm going 40,000. 40 to 50,000. What is Jets? That's like 63,000, right?
2: Yeah, something like that.
0: Yeah, so.
2: I don't know, Tom. I'm not feeling the buzz.
0: I put those cuts in your folder, by the way.
2: Thank you, by the way. Appreciate it. I got them myself, too.
0: Tara Granahan show is coming up next here. You got anything going on today?
2: It's okay, Tara.
0: Good to see Tara. You as always.
10: I'm going to do a Hummel crossover. No, we'll just see what happens for the next 3 hours.
0: Hey, you know, I'm going to talk about Old Rhode Island for 3 hours and ask you what you think about Ann and Hope for the 90th time.
10: I love Ann and Hope pizza. It was so bad, it was good.
0: Are you as shocked as everybody else is that Gina's not running for president?
10: No. But she. Boy, listening to her, though, I know people. You can look at the texting line. Yeah. People go nuts when they hear
0: you
10: her
0: just
10: voice.
0: Hear one sentence.
10: But guess what? When you hear her after not hearing her for a long time, she seems like the adult in the room. And that's coming from me.
0: Yeah.
10: You know, because she didn't come on my show either after whatever happened. But she certainly has her act together. But we need that voice of control, maybe maturity, even though, listen, I'm talking about people who are older than me.
0: Yeah.
10: Not her, but, you know, some of the others running. And there's a new ad. From Governor McKee this morning.
0: Oh, there's a new ad?
10: There's a new ad, ooh, and it sounds exactly like the first ad. So I don't know what the hell they're doing over there.
0: All right, so we'll
10: lots
0: check.
10: Lots to talk about.
0: We'll hear that on the Tara Granahan show that's coming up next. I will see you tomorrow at 6 a.m. Valicenti back later this week, so you'll get your show back. Don't you worry. Bill Habermann has your headlines. I will see you tomorrow.
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12: I would like the job. I'm not going to lie.
2: As former Governor Gina Raimondo surfacing in Boston Globe's Rhode Island Report podcast, replying, I don't think so, when asked about a run for president.
12: Politics is
4: it's in a crazy place right now, and so I'm just going to let it all unfold. But I'll play my part in any way that I think I can help the country.
2: Well, she tells Ed Fitzpatrick of the Boston Globe, two Democrats need to get back to rebuilding the middle class instead of becoming what she describes as a party of checklists. More on the elections now. Graham Flattner facing the voters in the state of Maine for the first time. Of course, he's been beset a series of reports of bad behavior. The president continues to accuse California Democrats of stealing last week's election there. This is after word Spencer Pratt is now out of the money in that runoff with incumbent Karen Bass.
6: They voted 5 days ago, and nobody has any idea where the votes are, what's going to happen. And we don't want that. We're not going to allow that to happen to our nation.
2: And he was speaking to a tele-rally in Kentucky. Amtrak today is releasing plans. Their redesign of Penn Station. It's an $8 billion project there. A lot of preservationists believe the demolition of the old Penn Station and build Madison Square Garden was one of the nation's biggest ever architectural crimes. Finally, in Florida, they say police, it was natural causes. The death of the Hulkster. 72-page report released by the police at Clearwater after the death of Hulk Hogan last year at the age of 71. Coming up as the WPRO news continues, traffic updates on the way, the AccuWeather forecast, that's coming up as well. Tara Granahan takes your phone calls next. WPR News Time is 9:02.
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26: 195 westbound, still a stop-and-go ride over the state line out past Broadway. Eastbound, slow between 95 and the Washington Bridge. 95 southbound, mostly under the speed limit from the Pawtucket S curves into downtown. Both sides of 95, watch for brake lights hopping onto 195 east. Southbound, also under the speed limit after 113, down past 117. Northbound, you're heavy but moving from before Route 10 in Cranston, heading up into the city. I'm Robin Murphy with your Right Now Traffic.
2: 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Here's meteorologist Joe Lundberg now with the WPRO AccuWeather Forecast.
28: Mostly sunny today, becoming breezy and warmer with a high of 84. Tonight, fair skies, low 59. Some sun followed by increasing clouds. Breezy and more humid tomorrow. Watch out for a shower or thunderstorm late, the high 81. With WPRO's exclusive AccuWeather, I'm meteorologist Joe Lundberg.
2: Temperatures are generally mid to upper 60s across Rhode Island in the sunshine. Low 60s right now down along the south coast in Providence. Current temperature 67 degrees. I'm Bill Haberman, WPR News. 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
10: All right, big night for basketball, if that's your thing. It was a big night for President Trump. I don't know what your take is on the booing and the cheering. We all have to have a little decorum. There's another, quote, attack ad in the governor's race. But is it really? And, well, you know, Providence is Providence. Sometimes you have a good night, sometimes you have a bad night. But there's going to be a lot of activity. Spit that out. This summer. So we're going to talk about it all right now on the Tara Granahan Show.
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2: And so, you know, we didn't feel like dragging, I don't want to give out everybody's business, but we didn't feel like dragging my mom to the vet, but her doggy needed an annual visit and a shot and whatever, you know, you got to get your rabies shot every year and blah, blah, blah. And we didn't want to, you know, disrupt the day by doing things out of the ordinary. And she really loves her dog, as we all love our dogs. And so it would have not made her feel comfortable if we took the dog and left her without her. So anyhow, my sister finds this veterinarian who will come to you in like a mini doggy hospital van. It was incredible. It was spotless, like shiny clean, look brand new. And all we had to do was walk the dog outside. My mom could walk outside with the dog. She thought, you know, she doesn't want the dog to get hurt, or she doesn't believe in going to the doctors. So she doesn't want her dog to go to the doctors either, but the dog has to go to the doctor. So we have probably paid twice what you would pay to go to the vet, right? What is a yearly, what's your dog's yearly visit cost? Probably what? 120, I think. Anybody can wait. I'm throwing this out. Here's my lifeline. Ask the audience who wants to be a millionaire. I'm using my lifeline. Roughly, I'm trying to think of my own dog, who she goes every year and gets what she needs, you know, whether it's heartworm test and poopy test and all that fun stuff. And then, you know, your rabies shot. It's probably like $125. Then if you buy medicine on the way out, tick and flea and whatever else, I don't know. So doctor in the mobile van was $255. But it was a necessity. It was a necessity. So anyhow, anybody wants to tell me what their last trip to the vet was, it ain't cheap. Let's put it that way. And, you know, if your kids are looking for a career, those people are not going out of business. We pay anything to keep our little furry friends alive. Right? And healthy. They're not going out of business. And I don't understand how AI could ever do that. So, I mean, unless it's 50, 75 years away. You know, meet George Jetson and the hovercraft comes down and gives your dog a shot. I don't know. I just, when I see people working, when I see, even when you're sitting in your car and you see all the different trucks and all the different businesses, and my brain's always saying, wow, that's what that person does for a living. And I wonder what that's like to work in that job and do that every day. I think about this all the time. Tara, my yearly vet visit costs us $375 with blood work. Wow. Okay. See? 742. Thank you. So maybe we didn't have, maybe we had a great deal there. $255. He's a doctor. He came in, he's got the computer all set up, the lab's all set up. It was gorgeous. If I mean gorgeous for a medical van, what do I know? I mean, clean as a whistle. Sometimes you go into the vets and it smells a little bit because the dogs get nervous and they pee and they're looking for each other's scent. And then, you know, some dogs are smellier than others. Not mine. $30 of that was to clip his nails. Oof. I pay $20 at my vet to have my little dog's nails clipped because I'm afraid to do it and hurt her. Tara, the furry friend is cheaper than college. Yes. I don't think the dog ranks up there with the child. Depends on the dog. It depends on the child. Tara, my last dog annual was $350. Wow, so I'm feeling, I can't wait to tell my sister this. $255. We and the guy came to us and he was fantastic with my mom.

0: like a, well, he actually kind of got on us a little bit. He said, please, no, you know what he said to me? You're going to like this one, Nick Flanagan. My mom gets really anxious and nervous, right? She doesn't want anybody taking her dog or anything like that. So it's a thing. And we were explaining to her, it's, you know, this is going to be 10 minutes, you know, come to the van with us, blah, blah, blah. So, and he came even in, he came to hers to say, you can come out. You know, she didn't want to give the dog over to us. Anyhow, so it was a little bit of a moment. And, what he said. So my sister and I both, you know, are yapping to my mother. Like, it's going to be fine. She's got to have this. She's got to have that. And he looked at us and he said, stop talking. And no ad-libbing is what he said. No ad-libbing. No ad-libbing. She needs to hear it directly from me. Because he knew that, you know, she's a little older and slowing down to say. And he kind of like, yeep, you know, zipped us right up. And I thought, okay, I listen. We have to get this dog done. Right? She has to, this has to get done. And plus we got the guy to drive all the way from wherever he drove. So we are getting this done, but it wasn't easy. So we got back in the car together after he left. We paid him, whatever. Everything's fine. Mom's fine. The dog's fine. Phew, let's get out of here. So I'm taking her back home because I grabbed her. And I'm driving her back home and my sister. And she goes, did you hear what he said to you? No ad-libbing? And I said, yes. I zipped it right up. It was like a producer in my ear. Zip. And I said, yes, I did. And we're laughing like, you know, like you're kids again, you know, you're just laughing hysterically because it's my sister. And she said, I almost said, have you ever met Tara? but he was, listen, I appreciate his expertise. He explained to us that some people get so upset with the separation from their pet. He said he's been attacked by older people. Like, you're not taking my, we weren't quite there, but he was good at what he does. He's kind of like the shrink and the vet in one, which was fantastic. So anyhow, my point was, after the afternoon, I also had to do a bunch of things on the computer. And then I think I did some laundry. I totally didn't think about that basketball game. There's a lot going on in this mini brain of mine. And I've got lists everywhere and I've got a wedding coming up. I mean, there's a lot. So I, you know, also need to focus on things that we like to talk about today. And hence I probably would have watched the opening of the basketball game and maybe dipped into it just to see how it was going. Cause I hear how many people are excited. Kinda. Not in my circle. We've got a lot of people having birthdays. For some reason, there's birthdays out the wazoo right now. Every weekend, someone's having a surprise party. I think it's cause we're all hitting a certain milestone. And I can't keep track of it. You know, I feel like we're double booking. We can't be in two places at once. So I was doing a lot of that, kind of putting out a calendar last night for myself and lists everywhere. And so I just didn't, I didn't watch it. But, you know, I heard the Whoopi Goldberg thing. Actually, I heard, saw that online. I don't know if anybody follows that show at all. But they do a good job promoting it because I think it might be on one of its last legs. And Whoopi will not call the president of the United States by his real name. She says, you know who. Because I see it in the clips all the time. Obviously, I'm on the air when the show is on, so I can't watch it. But I wouldn't want to really watch it. Once in a while, if they say crazy things, you know, you use it as a springboard. But she calls him you know who. Well, for some reason, I guess it was yesterday, she called him Donald Trump. Ooh, everybody's supposed to be. Oh, I know you don't really care about this. But her point was to support him being able to go to the game because he's a fan and he's a New Yorker. As if you needed that to purchase a ridiculously overpriced ticket to go see a bunch of guys running around and win a prize. And bragging rights, right? I know, people get really attached. I understand it. I think I've only gotten really excited when the Patriots go to the Super Bowl. Plus, it was always when, watching it with my dad. He would get really excited. He was a Miami guy, and then he was another, whatever. You know, everybody loved the Patriots for all those years. So, I mean, I'd go to the parties, I'd cook the food, I'd be on the phone with my dad. But, you know, it was always the halftime entertainment for me, or a scene like yesterday, where President Trump is there. He's got an adorable lovely granddaughter there, who he spends a lot of time with. I don't know if people follow that on social media. They golf a lot together. So, you know, photographers and reporters are following them around. I think her name is Kai. And it's Don Jr.'s daughter from the first wife. And she's always with him. And it's a cute relationship. Take all the politics out of it. It's really sweet. She likes to hang around with her grandfather and golf. And the banter is adorable. So, you know, people can be two different people, right? You're one person at work and you're one person at home with your grandchild. But was it a boo or was it a hiss or was it a yay and oh? 50-50? 60-40? Can I bring you on here? One and only Nick Flanagan. If I had money in my pocket, I would bet that you watched the game.
1: I did watch the game.
0: Okay, because you are a sports guy.
1: Yes.
0: And it's a big deal.
1: Yes.
0: And that was right at the top, right? Obviously,
1: yeah, during the national anthem. Yeah.
0: So, what did you hear?
1: It sounded to me like he was getting booed.
0: He did?
1: Yeah.
0: Okay. Anything to him is going to be fantastic. It's great. It's wonderful. It's the biggest applause I've ever had. Biggest crowd, biggest applause. I get that. But I don't know. It would take a lot for me to have some, you know, to just stand there and boo someone. I don't know. I think it's gross. I don't know. I don't like it. Even team to team, like if a team ran out on the field or out on the court, and sports fans are nuts. You know, they're a little nuts. But the hard work that goes into that, and I get it. He's the president, and he's quite divisive. I mean, there's never been another so like him. But isn't there a time and a place to just people paid a lot of money? There's a lot of kids watching it at home. It's the respect of the office. I don't know. I just think it's. I don't care, which sounds terrible, but I just think, he's with his family, he's with his grandchild. Is it that intense and important to your life that you try to embarrass someone? You're not going to with that guy, but phone lines are open, I guess. If you watch the game, I try to be a good judge of this audience, and I'm thinking there's a lot of you out there that watch that game. I mean, it's a Monday night. I wish I remembered. I wish I wasn't I didn't have the brain fog going last night. What time did it come on? 8 or 9?
1: 8:30.
0: Oh, see, I'm trying to think of where I was at 8:30 in my head. I'm in my house, obviously. What I was doing, probably I was on the phone for a bit last night too, but anywho. 50-50-447 says about the booing and the cheering. 480, isn't that funny? I heard cheers. Well, I mean, it's tough with the kind of audio that we have, too. I think it's a little bit hard. We'll play it again. Play the one that you think is the best representation, I should say. It must be number two, right? Oh, yeah, the booing or the cheering or the both.

0: think it's both. And I'm not trying to be Pollyanna in the middle of the road. There was some, ooh, so that, I guess that's booing, but then the claps came at the end, so maybe they were trying to balance it out. That beautiful voice on that guy, right? Broadway performer, I just looked it up. R&B singer Avery Wilson. I could listen to that. All right, let me get your take on it real quick. 438-9776, 438-WPRO, booing, cheering. Or so someone just called in. Did she have a point, or she, no, she didn't have a point. I saw you were typing away. Texting line is always Monday, Tuesday kind of a thing. 438-9776. You can also download the app. 442, Trump's present aside, those people can't respect the national anthem. Yeah, see that in hindsight? Yes, thank you. That bugs me way more. And could that possibly be true? I'm looking at the screen that a pair of courtside seats, and it says near courtside seats, near, $220,000 each.
1: So during the, but the director, Spike Lee, is a massive Knicks fan.
0: Yes, I've seen him in the front row. Yes.
1: Every game. So he has front row tickets.
0: Yep.
1: And I forget if he said that he paid these or if he was considering selling them, but it was something about his tickets were going to be $500,000 each.
0: What? On what planet? What are we talking about? That's two homes in Rhode Island. Because they're about $500,000 a piece. Two big homes. Lots of vacations is what I look at that number. Lots. Not a chit. I don't think I'd pay a couple $100. I'm not kidding. To go see something. I mean, where do you cap off? If it's your favorite team or your favorite musical act, where do you... Now, I said that and I raised my hand at an auction once and I had to eat. And I was young and not... I wasn't raking in the dough. And I wanted to get it going, the bidding, because I was hosting it. And it was a fundraiser, I think, for veterans on this woman's yacht or whatever, who I was friendly with. And I just wanted to get the bidding going. And I think I ate Bruce Springsteen tickets for about either $1,200 or $1,500. And I was so mad at myself. I had to put it on a credit card. I don't like credit cards. All right, we've got a potpourri of things going on here because that's just where I am on this Tuesday. So how much would you pay? Come on, $220,000. That's psychotic. That's probably twice or three times what the average, no, three times what the average person makes in Rhode Island a year. Right? They make 70, 80. Is that the average? Come on. Three times your salary. And they lost. Oh, it's 9:24.
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4: A better life with Dr. Sanjay Gupta.
5: If you are struggling with substance abuse, alcohol, pills, whatever it may be, first of all, it's nothing to be ashamed of. We know addiction is a brain disease, and we also know getting into recovery can be tough. Also, in case this helps, I want to tell you about a new study at a Harvard School of Public Health, which found that spiritual belief, the idea of a steady religious practice, had a protective effect from addiction. Experts we talked to told us there were probably a few reasons why this might be the case. Number one, excessive drug and alcohol use would not be the norm in a religious community, and people want to fit in. Two, a belief in a higher power provides people with hope and solace, great foils for addiction. And three, and I think there's some merit to this, regular attendance in a faith community also provides connection. Just like in AA, camaraderie and social support is often what you need. I'm Dr. Sanjay Gupta, helping you live a better life.
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0: All right, well, let's go right to Vince at a car. Good morning, Vince.
11: Hey, Tara, how are you this morning?
0: Good, how are you?
11: Good, I haven't talked to you in a while.
0: I know it.
11: Tara, I have to say, one thing about New York fans, they don't understand the word respect, and I don't care what they say. I mean, to disrespect the national anthem. And whether you like Donald Trump or not, he is the president, and to disrespect the office of the president, the way they booed, I mean, that is just, you know what, just for those reasons alone, now I'm rooting against the Knicks. I'm sorry.
0: Get up the little...
11: I hope the New York fans call up and complain, because that's the way I feel.
0: Hey, too bad. Too bad, so sad. Thank you, Vince. I'm thinking more and more that they pan to the president knowing you're going to get some reaction, positive or negative. So shame on production for doing it during the national anthem, right? Stupid production move. I don't care how big the venue is. Everybody makes dumb decisions. And that kind of ticks me off more than, you know, booing at the president. But we'll continue. We've got a little more audio for you. And a lot of you are writing to me about the mobile vet, so we'll dip into that, too. 438-9776. It is 9:30. Let's get right over to Bill Haberman. Good morning, Bill.
12: And, Tara, good morning. President told reporters out of JFK headed home to New York that it was certainly amazing, Tara, his reception in his hometown watching the Knicks. Others, though, say he was greeted by loud boos at Madison Square Garden. More from New York in a moment. First, though, former Governor Gina Raimondo tells the Boston Globe she will not be running for president in 2028, calling the current state of politics in a podcast interview crazy. At the State House, the Senate is expected to send the eye-popping $15 billion budget off to the governor's desk. They say it failed through the Senate Finance Committee. Back down to New York, they were talking about the alternative viewing party, what with it called off at Madison Square Garden with the presidents there. Got out of control, they say, at Bryant Park. 21 people arrested there, and they say that pepper spray had to be used after a brawl broke out after the Knicks loss. WPR News time is 9:31.
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14: got a crash 195 westbound before the Washington Bridge. Right lane is blocked. Traffic is backed up to the state line. Eastbound still running mostly under the speed limit between 95 and the Washington Bridge. 95 southbound, a heavy ride with a couple of slowdowns from before Smithfield Ave heading into the city. Northbound heavy, but moving around the Thurber's Avenue curve. Both sides of 114 pretty jammed getting through the work on the Mount Hope Bridge. We've got some work happening 138 eastbound on the Newport Bridge. Watch for
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5: We've talked a lot about measles over the past year, but mumps has largely flown under the radar, even though it's been making a bit of a comeback as well. That's because fewer people are getting the MMR vaccine, which stands for measles, mumps, and rubella. The vaccine's been around for decades. It is effective. It is safe. What makes mumps outbreaks difficult to contain is that symptoms usually don't appear for 2 to 3 weeks after someone's been exposed. And that can make it hard to pin down where that exposure took place. And someone who is infected can transmit the virus to someone else before they are symptomatic. If you get sick, which could manifest like a run-of-the-mill respiratory virus or the telltale swelling of your cheeks and jaw, all you can really do at that point is to treat the symptoms and also isolate yourself so you don't infect anyone else. I'm Dr. Sanjay Gupta, helping you live a better life.
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0: All right, so the Broadway star singing the national anthem and the camera, they pop up President Trump and his granddaughter standing there. So, you know, I don't know. Is it classless to start booing? Fans are all jacked up. They spent the 2 years of their salary to be there. It's so stupid to me. You can watch it from home. But to be there, maybe that's a once-in-a-lifetime experience for people who just have lived for a certain sports team. I'd love to say I get it. I really don't. I foolishly raised my hand at an auction once, or I started the bidding. And after that, it was front row. My ears were blown out for like 3 days, Bruce Springsteen. And it was a long time ago. Paid way too much money. Now, I don't know. I don't think there's many acts that I would want to even pay for. You know, if somebody throws me tickets, I'll go. I would like to see Bruno Mars live. I just find him fabulous. I love his music. I love he doesn't get icky. And I love the moves are very sort of Motown. And I just love that whole era. His dancing, I mean, not, you know. And the horn section. I don't know. I would maybe pay to see him. 397 on the texting line, 438-9776. That's the call to text. Download the app on your phone. You can just push a button, boop, and it calls us right away and texts us right away. The mere fact, let me see. They're coming in faster than they bounce down. The mere fact that this moment requires interpretation of boos versus cheers says it all. May I ask why you are expressing dissatisfaction with the reply of a live broadcast? The audio is the audio's. Huh? I'm expressing dissatisfaction with the reply of a live broadcast. I think it was stupid for them to pop up the camera on the Jumbotron that was on President Trump and his family when they were singing the national anthem. Yeah, I'm complaining. Happy Tuesday. I am. Because I think it's, why would you pop them up then? You know that you're going to get a massive reaction, either good or bad. It kind of takes away from the guy singing. I would have rather have, I'm sure they probably did show the players. You know, they're the ones that work to get there, both teams, right? Other than that, I didn't watch it and I couldn't care, but it is, I think it's disrespectful to the gentleman singing the national anthem just as much as it is to the sitting president. 300 writes, I agree. Couldn't pay me to go and I didn't watch. Could care less. Why are we even discussing it? This is a newsworthy. I bet you wanted to say this is not newsworthy. Well, you can determine on your show what's newsworthy, or it doesn't even have to be newsworthy. It just has to be a piece of conversation that's out there. A lot of people watched that game last night. I don't know if anybody knows anybody that went. I mean, maybe you know Congressman Hoo-Ha, somebody who had the money, or somebody got gifted some nice tickets. I personally don't think I know anybody who went. And I don't think you should be surprised by that. I have one friend who's a freak of a sports freak. And he does well for himself. But he's texting me this morning, so I know that pretty sure he didn't go. From the app, the poor singer that had to deal with all the TDS, that's Trump Derangement Syndrome, in that arena, shame on the producer as well. I just think it was a dumb move for the production company. The same person that I said, when you have your own show, you can pick your own topics, wrote back, okay, I just got spanked. I love it. Thank you, Tara. And blew me a kiss. So see, kumbaya, everybody. You can be frank with me and I can be frank with you. Tara, as you get older, you don't want to deal with the hassle of the traffic and the crowds to see a concert. Yeah. It's the big crowds too for me. I don't know. I was just sitting on a panel of talk show hosts and all talk show people at Hofstra University. And where do you think my mind went? No security. People just coming in and out. College campus. Have we learned nothing? Zero security. And I'm up there on a panel of what might be considered a bunch of conservative people. What does that remind you of? No security. I walked in with my bag. Nobody looked in my bag. And it wasn't a massive crowd, but it was a coming and going crowd. I don't know who knew who anybody was. And you got a bunch of nationwide, across the nation, talk show hosts that some people don't care for and act out on college campuses. So, yeah, that was a moment when I sat up there thinking about that, looking around this college space, going, okay. 438-9776. Sent from the app, Tara, I thought that a San Antonio player who was flipping a ball around in his hand during the national anthem was very disrespectful. Did you see that? So they played the Spurs, right? I at least I know that. So during the national anthem, he was doing like the Harlem Globetrotter thing. I don't think I saw anybody comment on that. Plus, in general, I go to a lot of sporting events, and it's rare to see the players put their hand over their heart during the national anthem. Yeah. A lot of you were saying after they booed, I turned it off. So the interpretation seems to be more booing than not. 580. Hi, Tara. Trump loves it, and that's why he was there, to purposely stir up anger. Oh. I thought it was because he was a lifelong Knicks fan. And if Whoopi Goldberg can give him that, maybe you can too. Whoopi Goldberg despises the guy. And she actually said he has the right, as if Queen Whoopi has any say in it at all. But it was almost like she gave him her permission to be there. It's just so foolish. What are some people going to do when Donald Trump is out of office? What are they going to do? I'm not sure, because some people have gone so far with ruining relationships, work relationships, family relationships. Is everything going to be hunky-dory in 2028? Is that when we're doing it again? Yeah. Time's flying. Really, I mean, if you live your life around this whole thing, and, you know, I live a few hours a day on listening to people, but outside this show, I know people that have taken it very personally. And I don't understand it. He'll be gone in a couple of years, right? Then what are you going to do? I mean, are you going to be that crazed over that if another Republican gets in? Ruin another 4 years of your life? Not me. Mm-mm. Nope. 438-9776. Boy, the texting line is going a little crazy today. 222, Knicks fans, Tara, 0.0 class. Mom Donnie, man of the people, how much was that box he was in? Oh, yeah, well, the mayor, right, he wants to take all the money from the rich people and give it to everybody else. And he's the mayor of New York, so I'm sure he was in a luxury box, right? Some people are taking it out on the team. That's not cool either, I don't think. I hope the Knicks go down. I mean, maybe you just like the other team, so you can root for whoever you want. I think a lot of people in this area may have more ties to New York than they do San Antonio. Although San Antonio is a lovely town. 438-9776. And many of you say you turned it off as soon as the booing happened. Wow. 508, the worst approval rating in history, and you think they were cheering for him? I didn't say they were. I said it sounded to me like there was a little of everything in there. You know? 486, you're right, Trump is just another fan. Really wanted the camera on the person who paid $3 million to be caught side. I mean, court side. Okay, court side. Well, can he not be a fan and the president at the same time? I go back and say, if Whoopi can allow it, like she's the queen of the universe, if she can allow it and give him grace and allow him to go to a basketball game as the president of the United States, because she said he's a New Yorker and he's a fan, so he deserves to go in Whoopi's world. How's that make you feel? All I have to say is Whoopi, and half the audience is going to go berserk. 572, the only concert I'd pay big bucks to see would be Freddie Mercury and Queen. You know, that's interesting, because after I saw that movie, I can't say, I mean, who doesn't know every Queen song, right? Well, not every, but all the biggies. I wasn't like wildly a fan, but I saw that movie and something I just, ugh. Now if I hear a song by Queen, I don't know, I get all emotional. I get all emotional. As he lived such a kind of a trapped life. Okay. 440. Yes, they should in the future refrain from showing anyone on the Jumbotron other than the players, fans, and hands on heart or hat off or the singer during the Spangled Banner, Star Spangled. Oh, okay. Or National Anthem is what I think. Or both. Yeah. That was not a smart move. I should stop saying dumb. It's an ignorant word. Not a smart move on the production to show the president during the national anthem. I don't think that's standard, is it? I don't think that, I mean, that's not, I'm sure every production company can do it however they want to do it. But is there anything out there that I'm missing in sports that you're not, or are you supposed to show the teams during the, they usually do because they've got their hands on their hearts if they're a good American person.
1: Oh, yeah, I mean, any sporting event I've ever watched during the national anthem, there's always multiple cuts to
0: the Jumbotron,
1: the crowd, the people in the stands, the teams, the coaches, cuts of the singer as well. It's not like always just the singer the whole time.
0: Or the players.
1: I think, especially with, you know, people's attention spans nowadays, you got to show multiple things to keep people interested in it.
0: Right, right. But it's, I'm just wondering, because he's the president, was it, you know, obviously, it was choreographed. I always say choreographed, but it was mapped out and produced that way. So that's a choice. There you go. Maybe they wanted him to get booed. Who knows? Sent from the app. Hey, Tara, please correct the person with TDS. Harry Truman had the worst approval rating. Okay. I'll have to do my own quick little AI overview Google search, but I'll take your word for it. I can't tell you that I can spit out the approval ratings of Harry Truman right now. No, I can't. 255, my 401k is doing incredible. It's the only political thing I'm interested in now. Oh, can't say I blame you. I try to not look. All right, 438-9776. 950, we'll take a break on this Tuesday.
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0: All right, it was one of the moments. Funny how people are talking about this and not even what the score or whatever was, but I know that the Knicks lost to the San Antonio Spurs last night at the big game, game number three, right? Game number three. And then it's all, when's the next one? Four. Wonder if the president will show up again.
1: Next game is Wednesday, I believe.
0: And do they play, is it always at Madison Square Garden?
1: The next one will be at Madison Square Garden, and then after that it goes to San Antonio.
0: Oh, boy. All right. Tony's in East Greenwich on WPRO. Hi, Tony.
2: Hey, Tara. I think you might be suffering from whoopee derangement syndrome. Just letting you know. I can't really diagnose from a distance, but you might want to get that checked out.
0: I will.
2: You had criticized the caller earlier, and I just want to point out the hypocrisy. When you're producing a basketball game, then you can decide who they put on the camera, okay? So it's the president of the United States. Yeah, they may have been looking for an effect, but that was by design, the same way that what you say is to get an effect from your audience. I wouldn't be calling otherwise.
0: Well, I said the same thing you did. I said they did it on purpose. Obviously, it's well thought out, well choreographed, well produced. Well, not well produced, but it's produced down to the minute.
2: You wouldn't have done it.
0: What's that?
2: You also said you wouldn't have done it.
0: No, I wouldn't have. Could I not have an opinion? Isn't this a talk show?
2: That person had an opinion too, and you,
0: good. And I think it was.
2: You have your own show.
0: Yeah,
2: you can do that.
0: A lot of people think I make stupid decisions. I have probably 15 text messages saying, why are we talking about this today? Because I chose to. So I'll take the lumps and bumps. I'm a big girl, Tony. I'm a big girl today.
2: Right. I'll point out one more thing. These people that have that call in and say that it's disrespectful to boo during the national anthem are probably the same people who feel it's okay that people storm the Capitol. Now, I know they're two totally different things.
0: Yeah, we've got to pull out the J6 on every conversation, I bet.
2: Yes.
0: Yeah.
2: Yes, we definitely do, because
0: what's good
2: for the goose is good for the gander. That's right.
0: All right. Well, thanks for listening, Tony. It's a beautiful Tuesday out there. There are certain people that when you talk to them, they just drip of sarcasm, and they can't just be yourself. Like, yeah, no. You criticized a caller. Who did I criticize? I've been reading text messages. Had a couple of callers. But he had to... Listen, if all else fails, I guess we rewind the tape and go back to January 6th and just beat the snot out of that story, situation, outcome. Yeah. See, I like to look forward. He's a guy that... I don't know what he's going to do, Tony. In 2 years, he just made my appointment. He made the phone call, which I appreciate, and thank you for putting the punctuation on my prior thought that there are some people that I don't know what they're going to do in a couple of years when the big scary orange man is gone. Right? What are you going to do? What conversations are you going to have? Who's going to listen to you about January 6th anymore? Well, sometimes the world keeps turning. Oh, that song. I have a story about that song even. It just popped into my head, but I have no time for it. We have 2 more hours to go on this gorgeous Tuesday. It's 10 o'clock. Here's all your news from Bill Haberman.
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4: From the Rye High Home Improvement Specialist News Center, this is the WPR News at 10 o'clock. Good morning, former Governor Gina Raimondo telling the Boston Globe, thanks, but no thanks. She says she will not be running for president in 2028.
5: I would like the job, I'm not going to lie, but politics is, it's in a crazy place right now, and so I'm just going to let it all unfold. But I'll play my part in any way that I think I can help the country.
4: Well, she tells Ed Fitzpatrick in the Globe's Rhode Island Report that Democrats need to help rebuild the middle class and not, she says, be a party of checklists. That's according to the Boston Globe today. The current president, meantime, continues to insist California Democrats are stealing last week's election with a painfully slow vote counting there. Also comes with word in the night that Spencer Pratt is out in the race for Los Los Angeles mayor.
6: You know, there's been a lot of questions on why it's taking California so long to count the votes. Well, 80% of voters here vote by mail, and ballots postmarked by Election Day can arrive as late as today and still be counted. Plus, election workers are cross-checking the signatures on all of those mail-in ballots. It is not a very fast process, but it is meant to prevent voter fraud.
4: That's ABC's Trevor Ault in Los Angeles this morning. From Boston, the U.S. attorney and the FBI says 26 members of the Trinitarios gang have been arrested. They say they're accused of 5 murders and 16 attempted murders in Essex County and in Massachusetts. Finally, in New York, they moved the Knicks viewing party to Bryant Park and away from Madison Square Garden with the president in attendance. This did not go well last night. 21 people were arrested as crowds flooded onto 42nd Street after the game. They say they were jumping on cars and throwing bottles at the police. Coming up, as the WPRO news continues, traffic updates on the way, the AccuWeather forecast, that's coming up as well. Tara Granahan continues taking your phone calls next. WPR News Time is 10:02.
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9: 195 westbound, yet another crash after Broadway was in the left lane. Now it's been moved into the right shoulder. Traffic is stop and go getting over the state line all the way out past Broadway. Eastbound, brief slowdown approaching the work zone at the Washington Bridge. 95 southbound, under the speed limit a bit past Branch Ave into downtown. Northbound, busy but moving in and out of the capital city. Work on 295 southbound has things running just under the speed limit before 37. Watch for the slowdown after the Plainfield Pike. I'm Robin Murphy with your right now traffic.
4: 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Here's meteorologist Joe Lundberg now with the WPRO AccuWeather forecast.
10: Mostly sunny today, becoming breezy and warmer with a high of 84. Tonight, fair skies, low 59. Some sun followed by increasing clouds. Breezy and more humid tomorrow. Watch out for a shower or thunderstorm late, the high 81. with WPRO's exclusive AccuWeather. I'm meteorologist Joe Lundberg.
4: Morning, Joe. Generally, we're in the mid to upper 60s across the state today. It's a little breezy as well, particularly interior locations. Providence, the winds out of the west, gust to 26 right now. Current temperature is 71 degrees. I'm Bill Haberman, WPRO News. 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
0: The booing, the cheering, the reaction, the TDS. I could see people getting upset the way he spoke to that reporter the other day over just hanging out at a basketball game with his granddaughter. All right, we'll talk about that. Governor McKee dropped a new, quote, attack ad against Helena Bonanno folks, but it sounds just like the first one. So we'll talk about that, too, on the Tara Granahan Show.

0: Good morning, everyone. Why do I feel like this is like a Thursday, Friday, and not a Tuesday? It was a little silly today. I don't know. I'm in a good mood. It's a beautiful day out there. Can I be in a good mood? My mother's dog got her shots, for crying out loud. It was a huge success. All right. That was the first hour. And if you're just joining us, I know some people grab the news with Bill Haberman at the top of the hour, and then they're like, oh, God, what is she talking about today? Well, there was some booing. I'm going to say some. I mean, I'm not a Richter scale here. Some booing at the Knicks game last night. And I say the Knicks game, but it's the Knicks versus the Spurs. What do you call this whole thing? The NBA final countdown. We're in the finals of what?
1: The NBA finals.
0: Of the season.
1: Yes.
0: Okay. So there's no like...
1: It's just

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2: Coaches and maybe the fans and offer example during the Baseball World Series. During the National Anthem Day show, mostly the players and coaches and maybe the fans, but they should have sticked to more players and coaches and fans, more sports than politics.
3: Yeah, well, I think I agree with you on that. It was a distraction, but it was a choice, right? They chose to show the president and his granddaughter, and then you get what you get. Thank you for the phone call. Appreciate it. It's thank you. It's Stefan, actually. That could be like his whole name. Stefan, actually. Like his stage name. We had a producer here a long time ago. It almost sounded like a very older version of him. And Jeff, who calls in. If you merge the two voices, Jeff, that you talk to every day. For a second, I thought it might have been Jeffrey because he texts us every day. Okay, not texts, he emails us. All right, so I'm about as done as I can be with this whole basketball talk because there'll be another game in New York, and we'll see if the president goes again. And I don't feel like we have to talk about it again unless something crazy happens. Now, right before we came on the air, McKee Campaign launches the second ad, spotlighting Helena Foulkes' role in a healthcare deal that they say kicked 900,000 people off their coverage. Aetna Insurance. Anybody out there get kicked off Aetna Insurance? It had to do with Obamacare. And there was a big merger. I can tell you what McKee says, you know, the McKee Campaign, I should say, says what happened. And I'm sure Helena Foulkes will tell you her understanding of what happened since she was involved. But they're drumming home this Aetna merger. And I think it's a tough message to sell. It could be because it's very specific, right? Or you may want that. You may want to know more about Helena Bonanno Foulkes. She was a top executive at CVS. What the McKee campaign is saying is that it's called the merger, by the way. They name their TV ads. They're basically saying that Helena Foulkes enabled the company's $69 billion merger with insurance giant Aetna. And that deal drove up drug prices, increased premiums, they say, and came the same year that Aetna kicked nearly 900,000 people off of their health coverage. So, the first one was answers, and they were demanding answers from Helena Foulkes about her time at CVS and you know, which choice, you know, which, I would say, not the choices that she made, but which pieces of that giant company she was actually responsible for. They really not, the McKee campaign, now this is two for two, that they've really not, you know, gone for the whole opioid crisis reaction. And, you know, some people think, well, they're building up to it. Well, you know what? You better build a little faster because this second ad sounds exactly like the first ad. A lot like it. Same messaging and same details, their version of the details, I should say, because I'm more than certain Helena Foulkes will say that's not how it really happened. Talking about CVS and insurance giant Aetna and a merger, and they throw in, because we're going to play it, but so you know, you hear a voiceover, right, narrator, and then kind of right in the middle,

0: You hear another female voice, and it's Representative Alexandria Ocasio-Cortez, AOC. So the McKee campaign grabbed a soundbite from her. So that's the voice you hear. And you can tell me if it's effective or not. And I would like to know if you were one of the people that used to have Aetna and you supposedly got kicked off your health care because of a merger, CVS and Aetna. So I think did they use the same line? If that's what she did as a CEO, imagine she would do that as governor. Is that the same line from number one? Okay. So they're going with that then. They're sticking with their tagline. If that's what she did as a CEO, imagine what she'd do as a governor. And I told you last week, the Folks campaign, Helena Folks' campaign, they have used more than once, he's a clown show. So I would imagine, are we going to see like a clown outfit in one of these ads? I don't know. They also, you know, looking at the governor's race, there's been a couple of developments that she just got a big Democratic cities and towns, I think, is they put their support behind Helena Folks. But as you heard in the news with Bill Haberman, they also last time around put their eggs into the basket of the former Secretary of State, Nelly Gorbea. She had like so much momentum, Nelly Gorbea, or she had some good amount of momentum, and her campaign just fizzled out. It was kind of strange. There are days that I wake up and I always say, whatever happened to dot, dot, dot. Like, I might do a segment, get the salespeople on board for that one. Whatever happened to. The day I was thinking of, well, from time to time, I've spoken to Lincoln Chafee, but lately he just doesn't feel like getting involved with anything Rhode Island politics. I don't feel like it. Who am I thinking of? I was thinking of him, and now I don't know where he went in my brain either. Ran for governor. Talk like this. Funny. Ran his boat up on the water. What am I doing? I love the guy. He's so funny. Joe Triller. Yeah, Joe Trillo and his wife. Lovely wife. I'm like, where are they? People that, you know, were out and about a lot in politics. Listen, some people can get real sick of it. You just say, I did what I could do, and I'm out of here. Blake Filippi. I thought he was going to be the governor one day. And, you know, maybe he comes back in. He's a lot younger than some others. All right, 4389776. That's the number to call. When you hear this ad, you can react to it. It's the second one for the McKee campaign. Sounds a lot like the first one. So there's nothing earth-shattering here. There is a piece in here that says she made money off. It's insinuating that she made money off the deal. Clarification will come from, I'm sure, Helena Folks' campaign, because did she just make $4 million that year, or did she make $4 million off that deal? Let's listen to it together.
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2: The health insurance gets a cut, the drug manufacturer gets a cut, and the patient gets screwed.
1: That year, Aetna increased premiums, kicked 900,000 people off their health care, and Helena Folks, she made $4 million. If that's what she did as a CEO, imagine what she'd do as governor.
0: Governor? Got to emphasize that. Okay. It sounds a lot like the first ad. They mix it up a little bit by putting in, she made $4 million. Now, my first question, of course, is, did she make $4 million off the deal? Or did she make that at the same time because she has a big position with CVS, or had? Phone lines are open to you. Are these messages breaking through the noise of the day? And would you consider that an attack ad? Yeah. It's got an accusatory tone, right? As I mentioned, that other voice in there is AOC. So I guess they see value in using a soundbite from the representative from New York about this person got cut, that person got cut, and the patient got screwed or whatever, the insurance holder. 438-9776. Is it doing it for you? Is it shedding a little light of what I get, you know, what the McKee campaign wants you to see and hear and feel in regards to Helena Bonanno folks? She drove up the drug prices while at CVS, they say. She made $4 million. Well, how? She made $4 million from being the top person at CVS? Or she got something out of this deal, is what they're making it sound like. So, again, it's a 30-second ad. It's not, it certainly doesn't stop you in your tracks. Healthcare executive Helena Folks never cared about your health. That's the opening line to both ads. And the closing line is, if that's what she did as a CEO, imagine what she'd do as governor. They've been promising these, you know, I almost said killer ads. They've been promising to go for the jugular. Let me put it that way. You know, wait till you see what we found on her. Now, if there's something bigger than this, what they're saying, you know, there was a big deal in corporate America. Yep. CVS merged with Aetna. Throw in Obamacare. People's healthcare got all screwed up. Yep. Sure. I think we all had increases in our premiums with Obamacare coming into the picture. I think a lot of us have had our healthcare switch over. Companies got bought out. And so, you know, is that a mind-boggling ad? You're like, whoa, two companies merged and prices of drugs went up. Yeah, they sure did. The average person, insurance is a big deal. Paying out of pocket is a big deal. When, you know, say you were paying, I don't know, $35 a month for a drug, and if it goes up to, what, $180 a month? I didn't have that happen to me. Maybe it happened to you. 2017. I was going to look up the date. It was 2017 with this merger. You know, in that same time, you've got Obamacare, and Aetna left the Affordable Care Act. So that's all those marketplaces, I should say, in 11 states. So because they pulled out, I believe Rhode Island was one of them. People were scrambling. I want to know if you were one of those people in 2017 that you had Aetna. I hope you know what I'm actually talking about. AETNA. It's an insurance company. You know, you've got United Healthcare, you've got Aetna, you've got Blue Cross Blue Shield. So if you had Aetna back in 2017, and again, I don't know how Helena Folks is going to say what she feels actually happened. I'm sure there's another story here or side to it. It'll be interesting to hear. I've been working on trying to get her on the air because I think, you know, listen, she's got one-minute ad out. As far as I know, a second one didn't come out, right? And now McKee has two out, but they sound very similar to each other. His two ads, not he and her. Charles is in North Kingstown on WPRO. Hi, Charles.
3: Hey, good morning, Tara. Happy Tuesday.
0: Thank you.
3: So far.
0: Mm-hmm. It's so far so good. It's been a little interesting.
3: To change. You know, all of these ads, it's like the Democrats have a great idea of telling everybody what someone else did that was wrong in their world. Why not say what you're going to do? You know, nobody's got a plan. It's like listening to like Charlie Brown teacher, you know, with the white noise.
0: Yeah,
3: there,
0: won't,
3: you
0: won't,
3: know?
0: Won't. Yeah. Well, they, you know, and any campaigner, any candidate is going to say they're going to save the world. Basically, you know, we're going to boost your salaries. We're going to, you know, get everybody in a home. And I can't even think of what the number was, the astronomical number that we have shoveled into housing. And we got like, I don't know, 2000 units or something. That RIPEC report. Right. It's unbelievable.
3: Yeah.
0: So
3: yeah.
0: I hear what you're saying.
3: I mean, it's just like attack ads. That's all they are. It's like, just if you don't have something that's going to be earth-shattering. Yeah, but you know, all those politicians will say, on day number one, this is what I'm going to do.
0: Oh,
3: that
0: sure.
3: Doesn't happen. We all know that. That's just
0: I've said that for a long time. That should be X'd out of any script, any speech. Never say on day one, because it just doesn't happen. Thanks, Charles. And nope. Of course, if
3: have a great day.
0: You too. And if you're an anti whoever, you know, anti-governor, anti-president, anti-that mayor or what have you, it's just such an easy thing to rag on, you know, on day one. Yeah, okay. On day one, I'm going to lose 50 pounds. Okay, yeah, all right, good. Okay, it is 10:24. Talk a little bit more about that ad. I maybe in general, do the attack ads work for you? I'm waiting for one. I'm not getting like, oh, whoa, they went there. They went that far. I haven't heard it. It's 10:24.
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0: 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All right, new ad. Sounds like the first ad. Now we got the second ad from Governor McKee and his campaign. Let's get over to Bill Haberman. Good morning, Bill.
6: The governor's predecessor, Tara, that's Gina Raimondo, tells the Boston Globe she is not going to run for president. She tells the Rhode Island Report Politics, the state podcast that is Rhode Island Report Politics. State of politics these days is crazy. In New York, there's word of 21 arrests. They moved the watch party of the basketball game from outside Madison Square Garden to Bryant Park. What followed was a series of fights and misbehavior late last night after the Knicks game 3 loss. Now, there's nerve. And there's nerve. There's word from Los Angeles that Nick Reiner is asking a judge to order money released from a trust fund created by the parents he's accused of murdering. He says he needs it to pay for his own defense. This also follows word that Karen Reed's lawyer, Alan Jackson, withdrew from the case after Nick's siblings had second thoughts about funding his defense. From the Yard Guard by Seascape Weather Center, the WPRO AccuWeather forecast. We turn warmer today, although humidities will remain low. Temperatures will be in the mid-80s for today. The sticky stuff gets in here for tomorrow. It's going to turn hot and humid on Thursday and Friday of this week. 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
12: Crash has been cleared. 195 westbound after Broadway. Watch for a residual slowdown getting over the state line and heading into East Providence for at least the next few minutes. Eastbound looks good. You're pretty much up to speed getting over the Washington Bridge. 95 northbound got a couple of vehicles off to the right before Thurber's Avenue, so use caution there. Southbound 95 busy. Those right lanes especially through the merge with 146 south. Got some work slowing things down. 138 eastbound on Jamestown and again on the...
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0: So my question is, do the attack ads, why do I feel like I have to keep using little air quotes over here, work for you? Now, we just had one caller say, I don't get it. Why do they just lead with the negative, point out the flaws, I'm paraphrasing, and not just tell us what you're going to do or what you're able to do? I just don't know if that's as effective. If Dan McKee ran an ad talking about my 2030 plan and the bridge that's going to last a lifetime and I kept you safe, everybody goes, or at least I do. So, you know, it's part of the playbook. You try to go after your opponent, discredit or whatever. And they're trying to shape Helena folks as a heartless healthcare executive who never cared about you or your health. But they do have to be fact-checked, so that will come. And I'm sure because this just dropped this morning, maybe 2 hours ago, that, you know, everybody's scrambling. We're on the air live, so I can do so much. But the some of the insinuation here that she made $4 million, Elena Folks made $4 million, it the way it's crafted, and it says intentional, obviously. The narrator says that year, Aetna increased premiums, kicked 900,000 people off their health care, and Helena Folks, she made $4 million. Now, how do you interpret that? That she made $4 million off the deal, off the merger? Or just so happens she made $4 million that year because she's running CVS? And probably, I don't know, she sits on a lot of boards. Do board members get some kind of a stipend and all of that? I think they do. It all adds up. So, I mean, her people, let me just see. I mean, I didn't see it yet, but I'm more than certain her people are going to have something to say, and it's usually by a press release. And I don't see anything. I'm getting familiar with the different names of people on the campaigns because it's different than, say, people that work in the governor's office. They have to keep it separate. She has, I usually spot the name of the person that puts out the press release. No, I don't see anything yet, but again, it's only been a couple of hours. But let me ask you, you want the blood dripping, fangs out kind of an attack ad political season? Or like our caller Charles, he put that out there. He'd like to see none of that. He would like to see what you plan on doing to help the people of Rhode Island and what your plans are. You can't really squeeze that into 30 seconds, right? It's hard. A minute. Let's see. 297. If I'm Folks, meaning Helena Folks, I'm just running an ad stuck in traffic on 195 and 95. Hey, traffic is rough right now. That Route 4, I mentioned to you that we had a traveling vet come for my mother's dog yesterday. He said he was going Route 4 south to get to us. And he said going north, there was that, what was it, a 6 or 7 car pileup yesterday? And it was miles and miles of a backup. I don't know if anybody sat in that. But, you know, today was a very slow day in traffic for the Broken Bridge. Yesterday was not. Today was. But yeah, she's going to bang the bridge, I'm sure. And listen, they're starting to cancel each other out to me. I look forward to the next time I speak with Helena Folks. The governor's just afraid of me or something. I don't know. He goes on everybody's show but mine. Well, whatever. I'll use the audio. He probably could make a big splash if he did go on this show. We could have some fun, you know, ask real questions, answer real questions from somebody else. But I think he's afraid. I don't know, because I don't mess around when it comes to the interviews. I may know you, I may not know you, but I don't know anybody in a anything other than a professional way. I don't hang out with people or any of that nonsense. So if Helena Folks wants to come back on, she can. We had Ken Block on yesterday. He's running as an independent. And, you know, I've known Ken Block for a long time, not outside the wheels of working. But he knows I'm going to ask him whatever I want to ask him. That's the way it goes. Let's see. 209 on the texting line. By the way, you call, you text, it's the same number, 438-9776. 209. Good morning, Tara. Attack ads only turn us off, the voters. We have to ask the governor, what has he done since he's been in office? The roads are atrocious and trash all over the place. Andreas from Johnston. Yeah, we're under a lot of construction. Every Route 37, it's getting there. But I think it's been 7 years since Route 37 has been worked on. And then you get the Frenchtown area. I don't know enough about. I mean, I drive into work every day to the East Bay, but I'm not really going out. The last time it was last July. So, gosh, I went to, that's not the last time I went to Newport, but that was the time that I went to Newport. After my niece's wedding, one of my good friends left her jacket at the wedding at Ocean Cliff. And so I said, I'm closer. I'll go get it. Because I had put her jacket on a chair or something. I don't know. I said, let me go get it. And you don't have to deal with, you know, Newport in July. And so I took all the back roads because I like to see different parts of the state that I tend to talk about. And I went all the way through Bristol and Warren and those bridges. And I came back here and said to you, it's god awful. It's terrible. And I noticed, you know, because I don't frequent the East Bay as much where I live in the West Bay, there's a lot of different restaurants that I didn't know about. I see wineries, you know, vineyards. I see breweries. I see, you know, some attractions that would bring people there. But hell, if I'm going over that Mount Hope Bridge and weaving in and out of the side roads, well, not side roads, but there's smaller roads than, I guess, other parts of the state. They're terrible. They're just all cut up, all hacked up. So, you know, it's tough to get businesses to come here if that's the aesthetics of the state of Rhode Island. Monique Chartier from AnchorRising.com calling into the program. Hi, Monique.
4: Good morning, Tara. If I could just take a quick side road here and say that mobile veterinary service that you all availed yourself of, that's very smart. I've never heard of that, and that seems like a very smart service.
0: Monique, it was amazing. We didn't know what to expect. It was amazing because my mom was going to argue that she didn't want anything to be done to the dog because she just doesn't, you know, she's getting up there and she's very attached to the dog and she doesn't believe in going to the doctors herself. So she thinks something bad is going to happen. Anyhow, it was fantastic. And now that I hear what people are paying it, you know, it was probably very reasonable too.
4: Wow. Smart. So a couple of things about the new ad by the governor, whatever healthcare companies do, like whatever they described CVS and Aetna did, that's always going to be in response to government regulation, whether it's federal or state. That's number one. And the other thing that popped into my head, more specific to Rhode Island, and I am not a supporter of Helena, but what popped into my head when I heard it was under Governor McKee, we lost a lot of primary care physicians. So, you know, you speak of losing health care, losing drug coverage. That's what's been happening for the past several years. And I then agree with your caller, Charles. What I want to hear is what do you plan to do to help the people of Rhode Island? And my big question now, one of the big questions I have out of the budget that came, the big bad budget that came out of Smith Hill last week, is what did you all do to fix the healthcare system in Rhode Island? So
0: I haven't heard, have you? Because I know you poke around.
4: No, I haven't. Yeah, no, I'm going to look some more. Maybe I missed something, but I haven't heard that anything got fixed. So I'm not sure how smart it is for the governor's campaign to attack one of his opponents on healthcare when things have not gone real well while he's been governor with regard to healthcare.
0: No, and you know, and I will say that it was slipping even, I would say 7 years ago now, because my dad was, you know, I was taking my dad to doctor's appointments and, you know, the top urologist said he was going to Yale New Haven. So that's the nuts and bolts of it. That's the short version. Because his accountant said you're losing a lot of money. So, you know, as we look at the governor's race, we should also, like you just said, the big bad bill that came out of Smith Hill, that has to do with a lot of our local lawmakers that they just see, you know, everybody else's money. And they put it where they want to put it. And how does it help us? I have no idea. I've been asking that since last week as well.
4: Which is a great question. But you also just raised a great point, which is that Rhode Island's healthcare system had started to slip before the governor got in office.
0: Oh, yeah.
4: But he did nothing. Yeah, I agree with that, as was the Washington Bridge. Problems with the Washington Bridge long preceded him. But at the same time, the healthcare system did not improve while he was governor either. So.
0: No. You're right. It has worsened. I think most people can say they've either lost their doctor, they've had to find a new doctor, you know, dentists too, pediatricians. I'm hearing, you know, it's all over because we are difficult to do business with as a state, and we've, you know, the reimbursement situation for the healthcare professionals is not up to par. So exactly. They're going to go somewhere else.
4: Right. Yes.
0: Yeah. Thank you, Monique. I appreciate it. Monique Chartier, you can see all her writings on her website blog, and that is anchorrising.com. Let me go to Ken in Narragansett. Good morning, Ken.
5: Yes, good morning. I just wanted to say that living in Rhode Island right now, or even Massachusetts, is a real problem for people that are up in age, because finding health care, A, is very difficult, finding primary doctors, et cetera. Getting to them is months and months of waiting. And at a certain age in your life, you really don't always have much of waiting to go to do. And unfortunately, again, for older people, you'll see a lot of younger people are now moving to southern states, Florida, the Carolinas, et cetera. As you get older, that becomes virtually impossible. And I don't think, regardless of who is the governor, that situation is going to be solved, because reimbursement is a major problem. And I will also say that I go to Florida for 4 months in the winter, and I find health care in Florida much, much better than health care in Rhode Island.
0: All right. So, for example, Ken, when you're in Florida, do you have a doctor there, or do you go to urgent care if you need something? How does that work?
5: Actually, I don't. But my girlfriend, what she decided to do when she was hospitalized is to keep the doctor that she had in the hospital as a primary doctor to go to. And it was very easy to get into that person. And when we're there, she sees that person a couple of times a year. And I was in the hospital a couple of times in Florida, as was she. And the care we got was far superior to the care we got here. Not only that, the follow-up was far superior, I found anyway. Wow. The problem is, as you get older, I'm 79. I would move to Florida in a heartbeat for a number of reasons, but I'm too old to do that. Mm. You know, it just, you reach a certain point in your life where, you can't do that. I've lived in Florida before when I was younger in life.
0: Yep.
5: And it was just, everything was much better as far as healthcare, no doubt about it. I just find when you have to wait 6, 7, 8 months to see a doctor.
0: That's crazy.
5: And they tell you, don't cancel your appointment, because if you cancel your appointment, even your dentist, we can't see you until next year. It's insane. I mean, and again, if you're an older person, and again, I'm 79, but there are people a lot older than me, that you don't have necessarily 7 or 8 months to wait for something like that.
0: Well, that's
5: when you get old. When you get older, things get worse quicker.
0: Yeah. Listen.
5: You
0: sound good. So that's the upshot.
5: Oh no!
0: You have a girlfriend.
5: I will tell you this: in my life, what made me feel much better in my life was that I spent 6 months a year for over 20 years living in Florida. And I swear it, everybody tells me who lives down there, it adds 10 years to your life, not being in the cold and the snow. This past winter was a good example,
0: Yeah.
5: I'm just concerned about healthcare in general for older people. There's not that concern. You call up to try to get an appointment, and they're like, well, we'll see you next November. It's insane, And it all has to do with reimbursement. Again, I don't care who the governor is, because as far as I'm concerned, he is horrible. And this woman is coming in. I heard a slogan the other day that said, Alina is Gina. And Gina Raimondo, to me, was the worst governor we've ever had. McKee's right in line with her. Alina is not going to be any better. It's just not. These people are just, we can't, I don't know why we can't find good people to be in government. I guess it's because it's such a pain in the ass being there that people, even in my own town, same problem. Can't find good people to be in government. Everybody's in it for the buck. Everybody's in it to make themselves richer, et cetera, et cetera, and make their friends richer. And it's a sad commentary on the way we live now. It really is.
0: Yeah. Well, Ken, thank you. I appreciate it. I hope you have a good day. It's a beautiful day.
5: Okay, you too.
0: Thank you
5: very much.
0: That kind of bums me out, when I hear the older people saying that it's such a struggle, and it almost sounds like he feels like he's trapped here. Because he can't, I'm not going to give any advice to anybody, but go south, young man, if you can do it. But he says he can't swing it. It's interesting that he said, spending 6 months here and 6 months there, or even 4 months there and whatever, 8 months back here, that it changed his life or lengthened his life. A lot of people are trying to get down south. I'll tell you, they must be bursting at the seams. It's 10:53.
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0: Well, when you're a homeowner, there's a good chance that this past winter, and it was rough, the freezing cold, the blizzard snow, gale force winds probably took a toll on your roof. And now that the harsh weather is hopefully behind us, well, obviously it is for right now, but, you know, comes back around, you should be taking a closer look. 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
0: All right. 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You know, you separate it all and you say, you know, this is what I have that I'm keeping or giving to my kids, right? 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All right, we've kind of traipsing around the idea of attack ads. And I will get over to the texting line as well. And then Rhode Island lost someone of note yesterday, and I knew it rang a bell. I don't know if I've ever interviewed him or done stories on him, but he was a famed historian here, and he was mentioned in a very, very, very popular movie. One of the best scenes, I think, in film history. So we'll get to all of that as well. 11 o'clock, here's Bill Haberman with your news.
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7: I would like the job. I'm not going to lie.
6: It's former Governor Jeannie Raimondo. She was on the Boston Globe's podcast today, the Rhode Island Report, saying and asked if she's running for president. I don't think so.
7: Politics is, it's in a crazy place right now, and so I'm just going to let it all unfold. But I'll play my part in any way that I think I can help the country.
6: She tells Ed Fitzpatrick of the Globe, Democrats need to get back to helping rebuild the middle class instead of being, as she calls it, a party of checklists. From New York, more than 20 people have been arrested after a viewing party at Bryant Park ends in fights and rowdiness. This is reporter Jayshia Patel of New York's WABC-TV.
12: You can see fans climbing on top of cars and even scaffolding last night. Items were thrown, a sign knocked down. There was even fighting and confrontations with NYPD officers. Now, in total last night, like I said, 21 people were taken into custody. 8 were arrested and charged, and 13 were released with criminal court summonses. 2 people were charged with assault on a police officer, and we know 5 members of the NYPD were injured last night.
6: It's reporter Keisha Patel in New York, where the police union calls it a shameful display. In WPR Business News, sales of previously occupied homes accelerated last month, their fastest pace since December. Here's ABC's Jim Ryan.
17: The 3.2% rise in existing home sales represents the highest level since December and easily exceeded housing industry expectations. But the distribution was far from even. The National Association of Realtors says month-over-month sales rose in the Northeast, Midwest, and South, but were unchanged in the West.
6: That's ABC's Jim Ryan reporting. Karen Plattner going before the voters of Maine for a first time today. It's primary day in the state of Maine. Plattner battling a series of stories about personal bad behavior. Back to New York, Amtrak releasing plans for a redesigned Penn Station. They say that this will be an $8 billion project. A lot of preservationists believe the demolition of the old station to build Madison Square Garden was one of the nation's worst ever architectural crimes. Coming up, as the WPRO news continues, traffic updates on the way, the AccuWeather forecast, that's coming up as well. Tara Granahan continues taking your phone calls next. WPR News time is 11:03.
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19: Crash has been cleared. 95 northbound near Branch Ave. Things are moving okay there. Not southbound 95, heavy but moving after Branch Ave. Down through the merge with 146 south. 195 westbound, a little under the speed limit from the East Shore Expressway on-ramp out past Broadway. Eastbound gets a little heavy over the Washington Bridge. After the Washington Bridge, got a disabled tractor trailer off to the right just as you head up the hill towards Broadway. I'm Robin Murphy with your Right Now Traffic.
6: 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Here's meteorologist Joe Lundberg now with the WPRO AccuWeather forecast.
20: Mostly sunny today, becoming breezy and warmer with a high of 84. Tonight, fair skies, low 59. Some sun followed by increasing clouds. Breezy and more humid tomorrow. Watch out for a shower or thunderstorm late, the high 81. With WPRO's exclusive AccuWeather, I'm meteorologist Joe Lundberg.
6: All righty, Joe, a lot of sunshine across the state. Our winds a little breezy if you have to quibble. Small craft advisories have been issued up and down Narragansett Bay. Right now, we're a little cooler along the coast, upper 60s, and the wind's coming off the water right now, coastal locations. Really low 70s across the rest of the state, low to mid 70s across interior Rhode Island. In Providence, current temperature 74 degrees. I'm Bill Haberman, WPRO News. 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
31: Completely changed the way that people think about the American Revolution and about America as a country, especially as we prepare to celebrate our nation's 250th anniversary. Gordon Wood is one of the people who has reminded us of how special and important America is to the world.
0: That's Congressman Seth Magaziner speaking about a gentleman who sadly was hit and killed by a car in an East Providence parking lot of a supermarket. a couple of days ago. He's a famed historian, and he's right here in Rhode Island, or Gordon S. Wood. And a lot of people, I recognize the name. I recognize, you know, some of the things that he was so well known for. And such a terrible set of circumstances, awful. You know, the person was, it was an accident. And the person, the driver hit him. And it killed him. But then I just, I don't.

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2: So an amazing genius and can store facts and does all the mathematical, you know, solves all the mathematical puzzles and things like that. But he's basically working as, you know, as a poor kid outside of Boston. And I think he's working there, right? Wasn't he a janitor? So hopefully, if you've seen it, then you'll understand it. But to me, it feels like it's kind of a tribute to have his name in this movie, right? And the references to the American Revolution that Gordon S. Wood was a part of as a historian. So I thought it might be, well, first of all, you know what? Let's pay tribute. We'll play the package from Channel 12 first, and then we'll get to the movie. It's number 9.
3: Well, it's a loss for our country.
4: Rhode Island Congressman Seth Magaziner had Gordon Wood as a professor at Brown University.
3: He was such an incredible storyteller and such an incredible scholar and offered so many insights about our country and what it means to be an American.
4: Now many are reflecting on those insights after Wood's family confirmed to 12 News he was hit by a car at the Shaw's Plaza on Taunton Avenue in East Providence and later died at the hospital. Wood was a professor emeritus at Brown. He joined the faculty in 1969 and remained until 2008 when he retired. Brown president Christina Paxson called him an inspiring teacher and a towering historian whose insights will inform both academic scholarship and public understanding for generations to come.
3: And he completely changed the way that people think about the American Revolution and about America as a country.
4: Wood received a Pulitzer for his 1992 book, The Radicalism of the American Revolution, and his arguments were mentioned in the movie Good Will Hunting. He was awarded a National Humanities Medal in 2011 by then-President Barack Obama and even appeared in Ken Burns' PBS documentary about the American Revolution just last year. Burns said on social media he was devastated by Wood's death and called him a, quote, teacher of generations of students and other historians who, like him, help us better understand who we are as a country and a people.
3: Especially as we prepare to celebrate our nation's 250th anniversary. Gordon Wood is one of the people who has reminded us of how special and important America is to the world.
5: Funeral services have not yet been announced. Police tell us the driver who hit Wood remained at the scene and is cooperating. We're told that person is not currently facing any charges. The investigation is ongoing. In studio, I'm Kayla Fish, 12 News.
2: So that was a lovely tribute to him. And you heard this, Congressman Seth Magaziner in there and the reference to the Good Will Hunting scene. So if I would like to play it so people remember it. I thought it was one of the best scenes in any movie I have seen. And maybe we'll talk a little bit about just that, you know, scenes that just you could recall right off the top of your head. I certainly can't remember this entire dialogue because it's rapid paced. So let's play the Good Will Hunting scene.
6: I was just hoping you might give me some insight into the evolution of the market economy in the southern colonies. My contention is that prior to the Revolutionary War, the economic modalities, especially in the southern colonies, could most aptly be characterized as agrarian pre-capital.
7: All right, of course that's your contention.
6: Hang on a second.
7: You're a first-year grad student. You just got finished reading some Marxian historian, Pete Garrison, probably. You're going to be convinced of that till next month when you get to James Lemon. Then you're going to be talking about how the economies of Virginia and Pennsylvania were entrepreneurial and capitalist way back in 1740. That's going to last until next year. You're going to be in here regurgitating Gordon Wood, talking about, you know, the pre-revolutionary utopia and the capital-forming effects of military mobilization.
6: As a matter of fact, I won't, because Wood drastically underestimates the impact
7: of social distinctions predicated upon wealth, especially inherited wealth. You got that from Vickers. Work in Essex County, page 98, right? Yeah, I read that too. Were you going to plagiarize the whole thing for us? Do you have any thoughts of your own on this matter? Or do you, is that your thing? You come into a bar, you read some obscure passage, and then pretend you... you

0: on it off as your own, idea just to impress some girls, embarrass my friend. See, the sad thing about a guy like you is in 50 years, you're gonna start doing some thinking on your own, and you're gonna come up with the fact that there are two certainties in life. One, don't do that. And two, you dropped 150 grand on a f***ing education you could have got for $1.50 in late charges at the public library.
1: Yeah, but I will have a degree. And you'll be serving my kids fries at a drive-thru on our way to a skiing trip.
0: Yeah, maybe. Yeah, but at least I won't be unoriginal. But, I mean, if you have a problem like that, I mean, we could just step outside. We could figure it out.
1: Nah, man, there's no problem. It's cool.
0: It's cool?
1: Yeah.
0: Cool.
2: That's cool. How you like me now? My boy's wicked smart.
3: Wicked smart. All right. A little longer than I remembered it, but thank you for that, Nick Flanagan. The scenes from, and then he, you know, isn't it right when he gets outside, he slaps his hand on the glass window and he says, how do you like them apples? Or I got her number. What is something about apples? What is it? How do you like them apples? Because I got her number. Do you know it? And not verbatim, but do you know it, Nick Flanagan?
4: Yeah, so they're leaving, going home, and they see those guys at a different place.
3: Okay.
4: And then he knocks on the window, and he says, do you like apples?
3: Yeah.
4: And the guy's like, what? And he said, do you like apples? And then he slams the number up against the wall. He says, well, I got her phone number. How do you like those
3: apples? How do you like them apples? Okay, yeah. That, of course, is another great line, right? That's a great line from a movie. It's silly, but it's good. But scene-wise, I don't know if we want to expand on this. Would you agree with me, one and only Nick Flanagan, I'm dragging him in because he watches everything. Lots of movies are in that man's head. And I just said to you, what year was that? And he can say off the top of his head over here, 1997. I couldn't even remember where the heck was I? So you're really good at that. Would you agree? I'm not saying it's, you know, Scarlett O'Hara holding up the potato saying, you know, and God, whatever she says there. Take this, whatever, I don't know what she says. I'm going home to Tara, because the name of the place was Tara. That's where I got my name. But I think she says Tara. You know, I'm not saying it was you're bawling your eyes out or anything like that. You know, it's not a death scene or Terms of Endearment or, you know, all those movies that you couldn't even breathe because you were crying through the whole thing. But it's such a well-written, and obviously Gordon Wood was in there a couple of times talking about his place in history, being an historian. It's a great scene, though, no?
4: Yeah, it's a great scene.
3: All right, you said great, but you went, yeah.
4: Well, the way you hyped it up at first, you were like, it's one of the best scenes ever. And yeah, I don't even know if I'd call it the best scene in the movie.
3: Okay.
4: But it is a great scene.
3: It's a great scene. Okay, that's all. I should never say ever because there's way too many things out there.
4: Right.
3: Where does it rank as far as movies for you? Like, and I don't need a specific number, but is it up there for you?
4: Yeah, I do. I like it a lot.
3: Yeah.
4: It's one I will probably watch every few years.
3: Because it's got a little of everything in it. I think that's what it is. I mean, there's a struggle there for everybody, obviously. And supposedly, you know where he and Robin Williams are in a session, because he's a psychologist or right. A psychiatrist.
4: If it, the one that I actually think might be the actual best scene in the whole movie.
3: Where he just can't stop laughing?
4: Yes.
3: They
4: Which
3: say
4: is all
3: that,
4: improv.
3: Yes. Yeah. Did somebody fart or something?
4: No, he's telling a story about how his wife farts in her sleep.
3: Okay, yes.
4: Or how she farts all the time, and she used to fart in her sleep. And Matt Damon didn't know that's what he was going to say, and just loses it.
3: Because when you see that scene, and he's an actor, so you're controlling everything, right? You're controlling your voice, your face, everything. His nose, like when you're laughing so hard that your nose is flaring like a bull, that's going to kill you. You know that he's laughing for real, like he cannot control it. Because that's, I mean, because you're in an ugly laugh now at this point, and you're on camera.
4: It's to the point where his laugh is also now starting to crack Robin Williams up.
3: Yeah, yeah.
4: Robin Williams starts to laugh while delivering the lines.
3: Love that. So I don't know, have there ever been, I'm not that dramatic. And I know, I love the Boston accent too. I mean, they're putting it on. A little bit, but It's pretty good as far as what's the movie? Oh, here, I'm going to torture you now, Nick Flanagan. There's a movie. Oh, my husband watches it all the time. And Leo DiCaprio was in it.
4: The Departed?
3: Yes.
4: Yeah, that's where I figured you were going.
3: Bad accents.
4: Or as everybody now likes to say, because of the accents, The Departed.
3: The Departed. Is it that was just too over the top, though.
4: That one was, it was a bit thick.
3: Yeah. I'm looking for scenes that are just super memorable to you. I don't know. I'm not going to ask you if it meant something to you. Just memorable to you. You know, there's that. You know what I fell on the other day? Million Dollar Baby. I forgot how good that movie was. I didn't watch the whole thing. I don't know where I was or what I was doing. Maybe sometimes these things just come up on my phone and then you're hooked into a scene. I mean, Clint Eastwood is Clint Eastwood, but she was really good in that. I feel like she's sort of an overlooked actress, and now I'm even blanking out on her name.
4: Hilary Swank.
3: Hilary Swank, thank you. And she was also in another heartfelt movie where she was getting the letters from her dead husband out in Ireland or something, and she, yeah. And it was all kind of a thing. I don't want to give it away in case anybody says, oh, I want to go back and look at those movies from... Those are all 90s, right?
4: Million Dollar Baby's 03, I think.
3: Okay. Oh, you're good. Where can I watch that movie that you're talking about? Good Will Hunting? I think you can just probably search it on your TV, right? I don't have any idea. I fall on things and find things that I don't even know how I got there. My watching is never really intentional. I think I pulled out Wicked. I just wanted to see Wicked, and I found that on the TV. Right now, my life is Miss Rachel. You know who Miss Rachel is? P is for purple, red and blue. How'd you like to spell Scooby-Dooby-Doo? Because I have a little baby that I have with me sometimes. Oh, and the Sleepy Bunnies. Great movie. I saw one last night. 654. I saw last night One Battle After Another. Sean Penn and Leo DiCaprio. Amazing actress. Is that what it's called? One Battle After Another?
4: Yeah.
3: Well, that's recent, isn't it?
4: Yeah, from last year.
3: Okay, yeah.
4: I'm fairly certain it won the Oscar for Best Picture.
3: And so, help me. I don't know what it's about. Like I said, the last movie I went to in the theater was Toy Story 4. And now they're coming out with Toy Story 5. And that was maybe 2019.
4: Yeah, I believe so.
3: Yeah. I just remember because I can see the pictures in my head of the kids that I took to go see it. And they were little. And what were you going to just say to me? I thought you were jumping on. The scene also where she... Terms of Endearment, that's Sally Field and Olympia Dukakis and Shirley MacLaine. And, of course, the daughter is, with the teeth, Julia Roberts. Again, I'm doing this off my head. And definitely when she dies, it's just a horrible, like, you know, snot's coming out of your face. It's just a horrible. I remember bawling my eyes out in the theater watching that. But the real scene to me is Sally Field after the funeral. It's just the ladies, she and her friends. Oh, and Dolly Parton's in it, and Daryl Hannah's in it, right? So they're all in, like, the wooded, like, in the trees where the burial was. And Sally Field, I mean, that is a monologue to beat. If I were an actress, which I'm not, that would be the one. I think my sister's done it on auditions. It's hard to do. She's so amazing in that scene where she's really having a breakdown because she's kind of laughing and then she's crying and she's angry and she's stamping and it's unreal. So if there's a scene that you can remember from a movie, I don't know, I want to lighten up a little bit today. It's Tuesday. What the heck? 438-9776. A memorable scene from a movie. It's 11:24.
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3: Yeah. All right. I hear you. I hear you. I hear you. I said terms of endearment. It's Steel Magnolias. With that incredible scene with Sally Field. So I appreciate you all saying that. I know somebody called, and then you're also on the texting line. Thank you. I just went down the whole cast of the wrong movie. Steel. And somebody said, it's not Terms of Endearment. It's Sweet Magnolias. No, it's Steel Magnolias. So we're all in the Tuesday haze. I think I cried through both of them, though. So thank you. And then somebody else said, you're talking about fried green tomatoes. No. So you get a cast of a lot of women, and then it's all going blurry of the different movies. Fried Green Tomatoes was good, too, though. I really like that. The one and only Nick Flanagan.
4: Is Fried Green Tomatoes the one with the
3: Kathy Bates?
4: Chris O'Donnell in the train? Am I remembering?
3: I don't know about Chris O'Donnell. It's the young blonde was in, they're young girls together. So there's two younger actresses, and then there's two older actresses, right? Because they flash back. And they're out running in like streams and creeks, and it's like a way kind of out south kind of a movie. And the abusive husband, and the girlfriend gets she gets her friend out of there, and then one of them gets sick. It's kind of like Beaches, you know, with the really close girl connection. They lose, I don't know, it gets all screwed up, but then in the end, one of them gets sick, and Beaches was an incredible. I thought an incredible movie too. All right, I'm wide open to it. I could be talking about Gina Raimondo torturing the hell out of your eardrums, if you want me to. It's 11:30. Let's get over to Bill Haberman in the newsroom. Hi, Bill.
1: Hey, Tara. Good morning. She tells the former governor of the Boston Globe that she likes the job, but not going to run for president, says politics are crazy these days. That was in the Boston Globe's podcast, the Rhode Island Report with Ed Fitzpatrick. There's breaking traffic news right now, Tara. There's a brush fire. It's just off I-95 near Route 10. If you're out there right now, they got the right lane blocked off with the fire trucks there. Again, the delay spreading back a little bit. I-95 north. State House, State Senate expected to send the eye-popping $15 billion budget to the governor's desk. It sailed through Senate Finance Committee on Monday. Economics professor up at BU says large numbers of World Cup tickets are being dumped on third-party platforms. Concerned that event's going to be a bust for the tourist sector. From the Yard Guard by Seascape Weather Center, the WPRO AccuWeather forecast this afternoon is to turn warmer, but it will be humid. Temperatures will hold in the mid-80s today. Down to about 60 tonight. That humidity, though, will arrive for tomorrow. An unsettled day is on the way tomorrow as we hold at 80 degrees. Then we're going to turn warm and humid. Coming up Thursday and Friday, temperatures going to make a run at 90 degrees on Thursday. WPRO News time. It's 11:31.
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13: Looks like we've got some fire department activity happening. 95 northbound after Route 10 in Cranston. Use caution if you are heading through that stretch. They're in the right lane, so stay to the left to get by. Both sides of 95 look okay in and out of downtown Providence. 195 is delay-free right now, east and west between the city and the state line. Getting reports of a crash 10 south on the ramp to 95 south.
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33: 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Not only does sleep in the early years set the stage for mental and physical health, it also creates the foundation for how one sleeps later in life. That's according to the National Sleep Foundation. Now, that organization recommends 14 to 17 hours a night for newborns, 12 to 15 for infants, 11 to 14 for toddlers, 10 to 13 for preschoolers, and 9 to 11 for school-aged children. When it's age appropriate, start by talking to your kids about why sleep is important. It helps their body grow, helps their brains learn, helps their mood stay steady. Don't underestimate the importance of a routine. You can even narrate what you're doing step by step to help them along the way. I'm Dr. Sanjay Gupta, helping you live a better life.
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3: All right, welcome back in. It's 11:37. I got a little bit of a tangent talking about movies because there was quite a back and forth in the movie Good Will Hunting that highlighted and named famed historian Gordon S. Wood, who we lost this week. It was in the news. Mr. Wood was struck and killed in a parking lot of a supermarket in East Providence. And he really, he was very well known. If you follow, you know, they quoting him in the movie is how he was, how he framed the American Revolution. He was a deep thinker and historian. Shane in Kingston is calling in this morning. Hi, Shane.
6: Hey, Tara, how you doing?
3: Good.
6: So, I own a couple of his books, and one that I think I can kind of connect the dots between, obviously, our state of Rhode Island, our governor race, and everything else. He wrote was A Radicalism of the American Revolution. It's about a 400-plus page book, but it is good. Like, even if you don't 100% agree with, you know, his outcome and what he perceives, you get the picture of what was going on at the time, and it's interesting. Here we are, and not to say that he wanted to pass away, but I think if you had asked him like years ago, what year would you want to, like, the fact that he did unfortunately pass away on, you know, the anniversary year of the American, like, there's something to be said about that.
3: Yeah.
6: But we forgot what this whole thing was about. You know, people, and he points that out in this particular book about positive and negative liberties. People think that, oh, well, I have a right to do this. Well, not necessarily. Mm-hmm. And there's other things. Guess what? You have that right to do because that right was given to you from God, and government cannot take that away from you, which is a negative liberty. It's not what the government gives you. It's what you have by birth that the government can't take away. And we have, Rhode Island forgot that a really long time ago, but so did most of the country. So that's, you know, we're heading into a governor's race where all these people are promising this. If people think they're due this, and I deserve this, and I have a right to that. Nope, you actually, a lot of that stuff, you don't. And the things you actually do have a right to, you're willing to give away. Hmm. And it just, so like, if, you know, because of his death and because of bringing up his names, if there is a book out there that anybody, I would suggest you read, or even look at the, what do they call those clips, cliff notes.
3: Do now? Yeah.
6: Or you've been able to do for decades.
3: Yeah.
6: The radicalism of the American Revolution, because the ideas that came up during that time period, the reason why they were considered radical is because they had not been discussed. Everything was in a more of a feudal hierarchy, you know, different system than anything that we lived in. And the fact that you could work your land, mm-hmm. put down seed, yeah. sell exactly what it produced. I had a piece of corn. You wanted a piece of corn.
3: Right.
6: And trade. We could transact that. That's mm-hmm. as basic as it was. Government was only to be put in place to protect all that. But we got a little crazy. We put people in government who shouldn't have been there. And we kind of let them go wild. So.
3: Yeah, well, listen, you got my attention. I would read that book, and just interesting that you said that, you know, that he was such a historian and a history buff on the American Revolution, and here we are going to celebrate the 250. That's what you were getting to, right?
6: Yeah, it's coincidental. Yeah,
3: but so unfortunate. So, you know, obviously,
6: unfortunately, yes, obviously, but it. It everything that he wrote, and he's got quite a few books. Like I said, I have a couple of them. Some of them, like I didn't agree with him on certain things. Like it's even that scene in the movie where it's like Wood drastically underestimates. Yeah, there was things that you can look at and read and be like, okay, well, that's the angle that he's going at. But if you have other authors, other historians, so it's always great. Never hang your hat on one author or one historian.
3: No.
6: You got to piece together everything for yourself.
3: Yep, exactly. Hey, thanks, Shane. I appreciate it. Thank you. 438-9776. All right, so we went from I said terms of endearment. The texting line went crazy, and people said, no, it's Steel Magnolias, which you're absolutely right. And then the other movie that we were talking about before I took that phone call was Fried Green Tomatoes. And you're right. That whole thing starts where they're walking. Her hat blows off, falls onto the train tracks, and then Chris O'Donnell, as you mentioned, they're young in these, huh? He runs down, he gets his foot stuck, and then the train comes, and then, you know, the whole tale. But there was some, I only brought that up because somebody said, no, it wasn't. We were getting all of our female casted movies all screwed up. The other Hillary Swank was P.S. I Love You. That's what that one was. So thank you to the texting folks. 258 said that. That was 2007, they said. So, my God. But and for a long time, I love Scarface. I've seen it so many times. And obviously, his finale. But when I go look back at it now, I don't know. Who am I? I'm not an acting critic. I love when people critique like singers and actors and football players, and none of us can do any of it. But it's overacting. Don't you feel like in Scarface a little overdone? Or you're grimacing, but I don't know what it means.
4: I have a very hot take with Scarface.
3: Okay.
4: And that I think it's maybe the most overrated movie of all time.
3: Really?
4: Yeah. Mm. I think it's 15 to 20 great minutes to start the movie and 15 to 20 great minutes to end the movie, and about 2.5 hours of just incredible boringness in the middle.
3: Yeah. I remember just loving that movie, and I don't anymore, which is so funny because, you know, I've watched Gone with the Wind a zillion times, and it is three and a half hours long. And I could just, I don't have the patience to sit and watch things like that anymore. But I just love that movie. And that would hold up anytime it pops up on the screen for me. Scarface, I don't know if it would hold my attention anymore. Isn't that weird? No. Do you ever have a movie do that where you like love the movie and then, I don't know, years go by and you're like, really wasn't that good?
4: Yeah, a lot of them are more movies I loved as a kid. And then you watch them with as an older adult and you're like, ooh, this wasn't actually that good.
3: Right.
4: Like, perfect example for me for that is The Neverending Story. I loved that movie as a kid.
3: What is that, The Neverending Story?
4: It's based off of a book.
3: Okay.
4: And I watched it a few years ago, and I was like, oh, this movie does not hold up.
3: Is it animated?
4: No, it's a live action.
3: I'm looking it up, really. Yes, and I... Oh, okay, I see it. Oh, all right. I've never seen that. The Neverending Story. Are they, like, mythical people? Creatures?
4: Yeah.
3: Yeah, okay. And then you watch it again. All right, I get that. What's the last... I rented something on the I can't remember what it even was. Isn't that terrible? I wanted my husband to see it, and he was like, that was awful. We have dramatically different tastes. He likes Westerns and mafia and killing and, you know, even on TV, the police shows, so they're pulling everybody over. I'm like, I don't want to be in my own house walking around doing things, hearing sirens and shots fired constantly. So, you know, I said the baby's first words are going to be, babe, turn that down. It's going to be on the kids. He's going to go to school. Babe, turn that down. Oh, my God. All right. 438-9776. Let me just see this. Sadly, Rhode Island has very little connection to its own history, largely because we don't have a large-scale museum of history and art to learn, grow along with. We could redevelop the woeful old Museum of History at RWP, Roger Williams Park, with our higher eds to change that. We need a large-scale museum of history and art. I mean, of science and art, you wrote. Isn't that up there at RISD? Don't we have something like that at RISD? Why do I think I've been to a museum in RISD? And where were we just... there were a bunch of museums in Georgia, where we were. Tara, you had to talk about beaches. Now I've got Wind Beneath My Wings stuck in my head. Well, good, because I have another Bette Midler song that was stuck in my head since the beginning of the show. So there's that. 248, The Queen's Gambit movie. See that? The Queen's Gambit? That was like just a couple of years ago, I think. I only recognize the names when it becomes Oscar time and I try to pay attention, but it's not like you sit and watch most of them. Nick Flanagan. 487, how about some manly movie scenes versus all these chick flicks? Men of Harlech scene from Zulu? What is that? Harlech? Harlech? I don't have any idea what that even is. In the men's scene, I mean, in the men's movies, well, Rocky's one of my favorite movies. I was so torn up as a kid watching the first Rocky movie. I think we were at the Meadowbrook Cinema on Buttonwoods Ave in Warwick. And I threw up after that movie. I was so sad that he got so beat up. I was physically... sickened to my stomach, and I went outside and threw up behind the car. And I don't even remember who drove me because I was quite little. And why was I even allowed to see that at that age? That's the other question, because I wasn't that old. Rocky won.
4: Yeah, it's 76.
3: Yeah, so I was a little kid. Who thought that was a good idea? Probably my aunt. She just dragged me everywhere. But I remember throwing up. I was like the blood and the... And I don't even cringe like that in real life. I was in love with him. And so I couldn't believe he got so hurt. What were you going to add? Every time I look at you, I'm thinking he's going to say something. What great men's scenes? I don't know. You tell me. I'm sure there's The Godfather. You know?
4: There's the great, in my opinion, great Russian roulette scene from The Deer Hunter.
3: Oh.
4: That's a very intense,
3: yeah.
4: Well done scene.
3: Well, I mean, I said Gone with the Wind. That's not only a girly movie. I mean, Clark Gable is the manliest man alive. And, you know, his scenes were fantastic. When she's throwing the vase and he's ducking behind the couch. I loved him. All right. No, we do not have a large-scale museum in Rhode Island. RISD is its own small showcase museum of history. Well, yeah. Okay. Nick, you will lose all credibility, according to 667, if you don't like Braveheart. Oh, of course. I mean, I love Braveheart.
4: Yeah, Braveheart's a terrific movie.
3: Yeah. Is it in your top 10?
4: Probably not in my top 10, but it's a terrific
3: movie. Can you name me? I'm putting you on the spot. Can you name me just a couple in your top 10? Is it like Star Wars or something?
4: My top 5, in no particular order, would be the first Back to the Future movie, The Princess Bride.
3: Oh, so my sister loves that movie.
4: Goodfellas,
3: mm-hmm.
4: No Country for Old Men,
3: oh,
4: and probably E.T.
3: Wow.
4: That'd probably be my top 5.
3: That's quite the array of film work.
4: 5's tough. The 5 would probably either be, it's a toss-up between either E.T. or Almost Famous.
3: Okay, that's one of my favorite.
4: That's an excellent movie.
3: That's one of my favorite soundtracks, too. It's unbelievably good. That is Goldie Hawn's daughter there, Kate Hudson. That's such a good movie. All right. Can you tell I didn't feel like torturing you with Gina Raimondo audio? But she did say she's working on Costco. So don't be mean about Gina Raimondo until we get a Costco. Put up with whatever, whether she wants to run for president or not. We're going to put up with all of that as long as she gets us a Costco. But I might talk about this tomorrow, unless it gets worn out. The question was asked to her from Ed Fitzpatrick. Do you think Joe Paolino will be able to get us a Costco? And that would be in the Providence Place Mall. Oh, I'm just thinking about Costco and lugging all of it out into that parking garage. No. Can we put it somewhere else? Joe Paolino's got his hands full. Unless he's really pushing for it to save the mall. I wouldn't doubt that. It's 11:51.
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3: All right, who's hungry? Who wants to go to Top of the Bay with me? I'd go every day if I could. Oh, get a stuffy, some jumbo shrimp cocktail, some clam zupa, clams casino, anything with the clams in it, the boom boom shrimp. The only thing I don't do is oysters. Crab cakes, phenomenal. Had them, not this weekend, but the weekend before with my sister-in-law. We had delicious tangy chicken wings. What was on those? Oh, you know what? The chicken wings there, they have a garlic burgundy wine sauce with hot cherry peppers. They were good. Everything is good. Top of the Bay, not to mention the view. We should be paying for the view. No, we're not going to pay for the view, but we could be. If you want to treat yourself to a great lunch or dinner this week, this weekend, whenever, and also enjoy that amazing view, look no further than the Top of the Bay restaurant. That is Oakland Beach in Warwick. And what delicious food. The appetizer. See, I like to try everything. And Eli's making me try everything. we had chowder too. I'm telling you, I would get on the Block Island Ferry to go to a specific place to get chowder. I don't have to do that anymore because the New England clam chowder at the Top of the Bay is the best. We also had the clear. We went home with the clear chowder, my sister-in-law and I. Yum. So now you've got entrees, obviously seafood dishes, but there's Italian dishes, steaks. There was a pork chop special a few weeks ago my husband had. Unbelievable soup, salad. Of course, the appetizers, and wait till I get to happy hour. But I got to tell you, the view is breathtaking, overlooking Narragansett Bay. It is stunning. The upper deck is open with live music on the weekends. There was like a flamingo, really cool band coming in. But we got there early 2 weeks ago, and I was listening to them warm up. 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
3: Talking about favorite movie scenes or maybe even just favorite movie of all times. Phil's in Cranston on WPRO. Hi, Phil.
1: Hi, Tara. How are you?
3: Good, thank you.
1: You ever hear the movie 13?
3: No. Is it scary?
1: It's got a lot of stars in it. No, it's a more of a thriller.
3: Okay.
1: You're on the edge of your seat the whole movie. It's about
3: really?
1: these rich people, really rich. They get these 13 individuals who put one bullet in their chamber. They spin the chamber. They put the gun on each other, and people bet on who will get shot and who will survive.
3: Oh, my gosh.
1: The guy that wins, the guy that's alive, gets $1 million, and everybody else like makes money off him. It is the most disturbing movie.
3: Oh, my God.
1: But it is so well done. It keeps you on the edge of your seat. But, there's Jason Statham. But he doesn't throw a kick in these movies. He's actually acting.
3: Okay.
1: The guy that played General Zod in Superman, I don't remember his name off the top of my head. There's a lot of actors, and it's just like, wow, this went under the radar. It was on Stars a couple of weeks ago.
3: Maybe I'll look it up.
1: The twisted ending. It's a great movie.
3: I like that. Jagged Edge was like that for me. Thank you, Phil. Jagged Edge was the ending. I will say it in case anybody hasn't seen it. That's got quite the ending to it. All right, we could do this all day long. Someone says Shawshank Redemption, greatest movie ever. It's up there though, right? It's my daughter's favorite. All right, Matt Allen Show is next. Thanks for having a little bit of a breather with me, a little bit of a break in seriousness. It's 12 o'clock straight up. Thank you, Nick Flanagan. Bill Haberman has all your news. We'll talk to you tomorrow, Wednesday at 9.
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5: From the Rye-High Home Improvement Specialist News Center, this is the WPR News. It is noontime. Sean Cassidy has put in a not guilty plea today. He's accused of delinquency and alcohol. Former Barrington Christian Academy teacher and coach arrested, accused of inappropriate behavior with a 14-year-old student at the school. He was summarily fired at the academy after his arrest last week. Former Governor Gina Raimondo telling the Boston Globe, thanks but no thanks. She says she will not be running for president in 2028.
7: I would like the job, I'm not going to lie. But politics is in a crazy place right now. And so I'm just going to let it all unfold. But I'll play my part in any way that I think I can help the country.
5: A former governor tells the Globe's Rhode Island Report and reporter Ed Fitzpatrick, Democrats need to help rebuild the middle class to not be a party of what she describes as checklists. Current president continues to insist California Democrats are stealing last week's election with the painfully slow vote count there. This comes with word in the night that Spencer Pratt is out of the race for mayor in Los Angeles.
13: I know there's been a lot of questions on why it's taking California so long to count the votes. Well, 80% of voters here vote by mail, and ballots postmarked by Election Day can arrive as late as today and still be counted. Plus, election workers are cross-checking the signatures on all of those mail-in ballots. It is not a very fast process, but it is meant to prevent voter fraud.
5: And that is ABC's Trevor Ault in Los Angeles. In Boston, the U.S. Attorney and FBI say 26 members of the Trinitarios gang have been arrested. They're accused of 5 murders and 16 attempted murders, according to the feds, on the North Shore of Mass. And speaking of arrests back in New York, they moved the Knicks viewing party to Bryant Park and away from the Garden. Did not go well. 21 people arrested late last night as crowds flooded out onto 42nd Street. They say they were jumping on cars and fighting and throwing bottles at the police. Coming up, as the WPRO news continues, traffic updates on the way, the AccuWeather forecast, that's coming up as well, and the Matt Allen Show is next. WPR News Time is 12:03.
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6: Looks like we've got some fire department activity happening. 95 northbound after Route 10 in Cranston. Use caution if you are heading through that stretch. They're in the right lane, so stay to the left to get by. Both sides of 95 look okay in and out of downtown Providence. 195 is delay-free right now, east and west between the city and the state line. Getting reports of a crash 10 south on the ramp to 95 south, so use caution there. I'm Robin Murphy with your right now traffic.
5: 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Here's meteorologist Joe Lundberg now with the WPRO AccuWeather forecast.
14: Mostly sunny today, becoming breezy and warmer with a high of 84. Tonight, fair skies, low 59. Some sun followed by increasing clouds, breezy and more humid tomorrow. Watch out for a shower or thunderstorm late, the high 81. With WPRO's exclusive AccuWeather, I'm meteorologist Joe Lundberg.
5: Mostly in the mid-70s across the state as all stations report sunny skies. A little cooler along the coast, upper 60s right now. Winds are out of the west, we gust to 23. And it's bringing in a little bit cooler nautical air right now in Providence. Current temperature 76 degrees. I'm Bill Haberman, WPRO News. 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
31: I got a bad feeling about this.
32: I don't think it takes a rocket scientist to understand that when you look at the seven states in the country that have the highest utility rates, all seven of those are states where the utility can't own generation. So something isn't working right in this model. And we're not suggesting flipping the script entirely. We're just saying, we can still have competition. You can still have all these other producers and everything else, but let us make a case for why it might be cheaper and better for us to do it. And if it is, we'll build it. If it isn't, we won't get it. It wouldn't get approved and it wouldn't be built. So it should be a no-brainer.
33: Ladies and gents, that is the man himself, named Greg Cornett, who is the
1: president of Rhode Island Energy. We talked to him last Friday. If you didn't listen to it, it was on a couple of different issues, but one, and I wanted to talk about the end of the session, possible energy changes, because the governor's proposed budget had some changes to climate change goal things in order to help elongate the timeline for changes that are not ready, and therefore allowing for a softer landing. So when the expense that is incurred as a result of having to go 100% renewable in the next several years starts to is you know, looming at us, that if you had a longer period of time, it wouldn't be so much of a cost over the next several years in terms of generation of electricity. It's not happening. The General Assembly has decided, in its infinite wisdom, that

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2: Time they want to increase this or increase that, they have to ask the PUC, DPUC to go ahead and go through the process. And in this case, it would give them another revenue stream. Now, the great thing about this, in my opinion, is if they have another free market arm of their business, they have a diversified revenue stream, and so therefore, the amount of money that they would have to charge for your electricity, you know, development and whatnot in terms of delivering it would be mitigated because they'd have more ability to make money in other ways. And when you have more generation, the cost of the energy, you know, more supply should lower costs or at least mitigate the costs. We're talking right now, the governor and everybody who's got affordability on their lips in the United States in general, in government, but also locally here in the government, is talking about how they're going, Governor Healey in Massachusetts, they're going to an all-of-the-above approach. Work on a pipeline, work on wind, work on solar, get out nuclear reactors. As a matter of fact, the Trump administration, I believe, the regulatory body yesterday, mentioned that there is a, as part of the result that they're taking credit for of one of his executive orders on nuclear energy, is that there were, how many, let me pull this up really quick because I just pulled it, I just remembered this. The headline of the story, New Era for America, First New Reactor Goes Critical Under Trump's Watch. The Department of Energy announced yesterday that America's nuclear rebirth has officially arrived with Antares Nuclear Mark Zero Reactor successfully completing a zero-power fueled critically demonstration at Ohio National Labs on June 4th. The first privately developed non-light water reactor to go critical in the United States in more than 40 years. The achievement comes directly as a result of President Trump's May 2025 executive order setting a July 4th deadline for reactors to reach criticality, a goal many in the energy establishment dismissed as fantasy. So they're working on these small, commercially available, perhaps even, you know, town-wide available reactors for people to go ahead and to power businesses, homes. You're going to need this stuff with the AI revolution happening. You're going to need this in cities and towns. And this is something that even Maura Healey has offered, I guess, some sort of either an executive order. There's been some legislation to study this in Massachusetts. We should be all over these things. My point being that they're all about the all of the above strategy. So one of the things that we talked about on Friday was the ability for the local power company to go ahead and own generation. Well, it looked like it was, you know, like Greg said, it was talked about, we had a hearing on it, and then all of a sudden environmentalists stepped in, and now it seems like the bill is dead for this session. The bill has been pulled by its sponsor in the Senate, Senator David Tocoyan, who joins us on the line right now to talk about what happened here. Senator, how are you?
3: Hi, buen tarde. How are you?
2: I'm good. Good. So, Senator, what happened? This is your bill. You introduced it. It's interesting because it seems like one of the main complaints from the so-called environmentalist groups here is that the process wasn't right, that we didn't have enough time. It was the end of the session. It was a rush job. And from what I understand, it was anything but a rush job. You put this bill in when?
3: I put it in, I believe it was in February, and the hearing was at least a month or two ago in the Senate Commerce Committee.
2: Right. So according to the Rhode Island Current, this hearing was in April 28th. So you put it in February, and on April 28th, you have a hearing on it. Rhode Island Energy, who testified in front of the committee on this bill?
3: You know, if I could just back up a bit, because you really laid it out. I listened to your intro, and I listened to Greg Cornett, who I have an inordinate amount of respect for, and I think he's a great person, and he makes a lot of sense. And you laid it out perfectly. But just to lay the groundwork, each year, Rhode Island Energy invites legislators up and, either to their headquarters or they'll come to the State House and say, these are some of the legislative initiatives that we'd like to put forth. And they look for sponsors.
2: Mm-hmm.
3: And from my perspective, if there's an opportunity to save ratepayers money, I jump at those opportunities to sponsor those bills. And I think, you know, you've

0: reported on it before. Last year, I sponsored the bill to allow Rhode Island Energy to procure, enter into long-term contracts to procure nuclear power from outside the state. And, you know, if that's a cost-saving measure, I'm happy to do it.
1: Mm-hmm.
0: I view this one as the same type of cost-saving measure. In other words, I know we talked earlier, Matt, and I tried to give the best example as I could. I know it's just to make it easy for me to understand and your listeners. Listen, I have a yard. I like to, you know, put some mulch in the beds. Well, I don't go to a big box store to buy the mulch. I go to a place in my town that makes mulch. I get my pickup truck with my trailer. I look, and I can buy it cheaper than I can with someone who bags it, trucks it, and brings it to a big box store. And you save money. I don't want to oversimplify it because I understand this is
2: it's more complex a lot of, than that. But
0: you know, it's a difficult, yeah. more complex topic. But in a nutshell, that's, you know, they're producing electricity. They could sell it cheaper. And you're right. It's an all-in approach. I don't know anybody who invests money and they just put all their eggs in one basket. They diversify because the return is much, much stronger. They could supply energy at a cheaper rate. And that was my motivation, really, to save ratepayers money. And nothing was nefarious. Everything was advertised. I introduced it like I introduced any other bill. You got a hearing. I didn't see any opposition there that testified against it. There may have been a letter of or two that went in, but there was even support from labor because, of course, you know, you create jobs if you're going to build a facility.
1: Mm-hmm.
0: From what I'm understanding, the pushback from, you know, listen, and I respect all opinions, from the environmental groups or advocates are they may have been objected to, you know, some type of fossil fuel plant. But, and you know, maybe I could have done a better job, cooperating with the sponsor on the House side on messaging that or an amendment. But it didn't. There was no objection until the 11th hour. And I don't want to just ram something through with no sponsor on the House side. There's no life to it if we can't get it passed in both chambers.
1: Well, it's amazing.
0: So, listen, I'm still committed to it. And I do want to go back to the drawing board in January, because at the end of the day, Matt, like you said, I think there's an opportunity there to save ratepayers money on their bills.
1: What's amazing to me about this is that in the bill, that's the story about this I saw read today in the Rhode Island Current, they have linked here a letter that was sent June 4th from the Conservation Law Foundation, the Acadia Center, and Green Energy Consumers Alliance. In that bill, mm-hmm. they don't mention anything about fossil fuels. They don't mention it in that letter, not the bill, my apologies. In the letter they put out about the bill, they don't even talk. All they say is that we didn't know this was actually going to pass. We didn't know this had a chance. What they're worried about is that the Rhode Island Energy would go out, create a project, take a risk on a project, and if it failed, they would go back to the ratepayers to cover that cost. That was their only concern. So it's not even an environmental concern. So I don't know what they're so worried about. Now, because in the as I understand it, if Greg Cornett, I take him at his word, he's never lied to me. He says that this is going to be a competition thing, that everything would still be subject to DPUC and PUC approval. And so any sort of plan that they have for any project would be gone over by the regulators with a fine-tooth comb and would have to be approved by them. So I don't know what they're complaining about.
0: Matt, that is 100% accurate. They're a regulated utility. Any approvals they get have to go before the PUC and DPUC. That's why we have those agencies. I just, you know, I've tried over my 4 years there to build consensus. I mean,
1: sure.
0: To work with the utility, work with Rhode Island Energy, give them the tools in their toolbox to help them reduce. Listen, that's the number one issue. I mean, everybody throws around this word affordability. I don't know if that's a talking point or whatever, but listen, things are expensive.
1: Yeah.
0: Electricity, gas, oil. And if there's an opportunity here, and if we get approval, we get approval. But why not try? Why not try and help them and work with this utility? I don't know, subject to check, they may employ 1,500, 2,000 Rhode Islanders. They're taxpayers, ratepayers in our state. They want the best for Rhode Island as well.
1: Well, at the end of the day, more supply of energy is the bottom line. We need it. And I don't know what it is. I mean, even the idea, too, Senator, you know, you talked about, you know, maybe it should be a compromise would be that there would be no fossil fuel projects or whatever. That's not even a question. Like, I don't even know why they would do that, because if the Act on Climate is here, right, if the Act on Climate is still enacted, nothing's been changed. The Act on Climate still requires that the electric company provide 100% renewable energy only by 2033, if I remember correctly. That was the governor wanted to take it up to 2050. So for them to actually invest their money in some sort of fossil fuel project would be a, you know, maybe they could sell it someplace else, but they couldn't sell it here. They couldn't even use it here if the law stays the same.
0: You know, they would have to. Following up on that, you're right. There's a 2033 mandate, and the governor wanted to push it to 2040. I had it 2050. I proposed a bill with the 2040, a compromise.
1: Yeah.
0: Couldn't even really get traction on that. But, Matt, I assure you, I'm going to keep pushing that rock up that hill because, you know, we something's got to be done because the status quo is not working.
1: So am I reading the politics correctly here that basically you're not going to bother using the political capital to get this passed in the Senate if the House is just going to kill it? So the House has no support for this.
0: Man, I couldn't have said it any better. Correct. They don't have an appetite for it right now. And, you know, I'll start these discussions earlier and build consensus on the other side with whomever is interested in sponsoring it.
1: And once again, we're behind. Now we're behind. Now, if this could create more jobs, could create more energy supply and less cost for people, now we're a year behind. Right now, instead of looking at a project for a battery operation next year or something like that, instead, we're going to wait another year. And it's just like.
0: I'm so sorry if I get a little animated, but I'm passionate about like trying to save folks money on their bills, and I just saw this as a common sense approach to, and like a tool, just another tool or another prong, like you said, diversification.
1: Mm-hmm.
0: And I'll continue on that journey. Hopefully the voters will return me to the Senate, and I'll follow up on that issue.
1: So, Senator, let me ask you, the other thing was that now, and I don't know if you're involved in this, and I believe it was part of the budget, is it true that I think the General Assembly is about to pass this whole idea that hydroelectric and nuclear can be considered clean energy for the purposes of the Climate Act on Climate?
0: Yes, that was the standalone bill that I had. That was one of the components in it, so I'm excited about that portion of the bill, but yes. That further expanded on the bill last year that allowed them to procure nuclear energy long-term contracts. So, yes, that was and that was one of the legislative initiatives that Rhode Island Energy had reached out to me earlier in the session back in January. So I'm excited about that, yes.
1: And that looks like it's going to pass because that makes it so that it's cheaper to buy that stuff. You don't have to buy the credit, the offsets. Carbon credits. I don't know if they're called carbon credits, but you have to buy an offset if you buy any fossil fuel right now over a certain percentage. So that'll help qualify for that.
0: Don't worry about if you don't know the lingo, because I've been sitting in these meetings for about 4 months, and they're throwing around acronyms left and right, and I feel embarrassed. What's that mean? What's this mean? It's a complex issue, but, we have a lot of experts in the room. And hopefully next year, Matt, we'll get to it. But I appreciate you highlighting it, and Rhode Island Energy's cooperation on it. Really.
1: All right, Senator, I appreciate the time. I just wanted to make sure that I understood what was going on. Senator Dave Tocoyan, so it looks like, you know, the House just screwed everybody on this one. The House is just not doesn't have an appetite for it. Doesn't have an appetite to help maybe to perhaps at least lower people's bills. Like, this should be all hands on deck on this. You know, and throw everything at the wall. You don't want to change the climate, the Act on Climate. You just want to, I swear these folks want people to suffer. I don't know. In Rhode Island, guys, when they talk about the affordability crisis, just know they don't mean it. They don't mean it. It's just blather. Nobody means it. And, you know, can you imagine you got to sit there and you have to go through rigmarole to even, and there were some people, I talked to the governor last time he came in here, that some people wanted to repeal the bill about to make nuclear an option. People are not rational. And it's no wonder, like, it takes forever to get anything done around here. It's really unbelievable. More power generation, approved by the regulatory bodies, the ability to create these, you know, battery projects, which you're going to need. You got Revolution Wind. It's just, I don't understand it. You know, I don't understand it. And then it goes through the process. Oh, this is a last minute thing. This is a last, what do you mean last minute? You put a bill in February, you have the hearing in April. It's freaking middle, almost the middle of June. What are you talking about? Last minute. I don't know. It's bizarre. And the only thing that, well, I will explain to you. I'll read their letter when we come back, all right? 4389776. I'll read the letter. This is what the environmentalist groups are concerned about. They're worried about them, you know, taking a risk on an energy development project, and if it fails, then they come after you to pay for it, I guess. We'll talk about that when we come back.
2: 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Your smart speaker, your cell phone, your laptop. 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
1: Folks, if your eyes aren't what they used to be, if you're tired of, there's nothing worse than when I'm trying to read something and like directions or something, and I swear they put them extra small these days. I'm just saying, it's unbelievably small. I don't know how anybody reads this stuff. Try and read the side of like a, I was using a charging block the other day, trying to see what the amperage was on the charging block, trying to have some, make sure that they matched up with the thing I was trying to charge. 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
10: We all know how important it is to stay active as we age, especially as we get older. But I've come to realize that for as good as people are about getting their cardio in, a lot of older folks really don't seem to be doing the recommended amount of strength training or even understand why it's so important. It helps you stay functional and therefore independent for as long as possible. Certified strength and conditioning specialist Dana Santis says a great place to start is not with dumbbells or barbells, but with your body weight, which allows you to build strength while also learning how your body moves and where your limitations exist. It also reduces the risk of overwhelming your connective tissue, which adapts more slowly than muscles as we get older. Once you're comfortable, you can dial up that intensity, but do it slowly, do it carefully. I'm Dr. Sanjay Gupta, helping you live a better life.
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12: All right, so I'll read the letter of objection from the various environmentalist groups, and it's just almost, it sounds like, well, we weren't really paying attention. We need more time. That's what it sounds like. More time means more money from you. We'll talk about it next.
13: ABC News, I'm Wayne Cabot. Jeffrey Epstein's executive assistant ignored reporters as she arrived today for a congressional hearing on what she knew. Leslie Groff was an assistant for 18 years. Oversight Chairman James Comer says she has information very valuable to the investigation. Her name appears more than 150,000 times in the Epstein files.
14: Through her attorneys, Groff has denied any knowledge of or participation in Epstein's crimes. The House Oversight Committee also plans to interview Bill Gates later this week.
13: ABC's Peter Haralambos. We will know after today's voting if people in Maine can overcome concerns about Democratic Senate candidate Graham Platner.
15: The New York Times reported several former girlfriends described what they called unsettling behavior. Platner has strongly denied any violence.
13: ABC's Avery Harper. Realtors are getting busy again. Previously occupied homes are selling at their fastest pace since December. This is ABC News.
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16: A beautiful Tuesday afternoon, mostly sunny, breezy, and a high of 83. Partly cloudy tonight, the low down to 59. A mix of clouds and sun Wednesday, breezy in the afternoon, with a shower in spots late, a high of 81 on Wednesday. With WPRO's exclusive AccuWeather, I'm meteorologist Jason Caterina.
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17: 195 westbound under the speed limit a bit past Broadway, heading out toward the Washington Bridge. Eastbound, moderate volume between Gaino Street and the Washington Bridge. 95 looks pretty good. Some busy spots, no major hangups, though. Hopkinton to Pawtucket and back again. We do have a little bit of backup. Both sides of 114 through the work on the Mount Hope Bridge. They're working on the Newport Bridge, 138 eastbound. Brief slowdown there, not a major delay. Slowing down for the bumps, 138 westbound on the Jamestown Bridge. I'm Robin Murphy with your right now traffic.
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29: The thing about the energy industry is it's expanding and changing, and I think we need more options on the table in Rhode Island, and this allows us to look at things in the future like smaller nuclear reactors and other sources of renewable energy. We need more tools in the toolbox. We're doing this in Kentucky right now through PPL. We're working very closely with the state on significant renewable and carbon-free resources. So we've got the resources. We're just handcuffed right now and can't use them.
1: That's the boss at Rhode Island Energy, Greg Cornett. I think he had at least a decent chance of passing some legislation that would allow for Rhode Island Energy to be able to own generation sources. Someone's infinite wisdom, they decided back in, I think, the 90s that, oh, yeah, when you're a power company, you should only be doing distribution. And, well, here's the theory. I mean, because you have the folks that have pushed back against this bill, and it seems like, Greg characterized them as the out-of-state interests and all this stuff, but it's the environmentalist groups, right? They're pushing back against this thing, and I'm sure that there's always got to be at least some friendly listening legislators who buy into it. So you can't blame the people who are lobbyists. You got to blame the people who have the power of the vote, right? So the power of the vote is ultimately the ultimate responsibility. But anyway, so it looks like the House will have no support for this. It hasn't come out of committee, I guess. It's unfortunate in the way that this has been framed, because if you could get some more power generation or head on that way, the more diversity when it comes to the amount of power we have, the better off we all can be. because we need more in terms of sources of it. We need a lot more. We just need more. So anyway, let me read to you the letter. I mean, it's not that long, that the folks at the Conservation Law Foundation, Acadia Center, and Green Energy Consumers Alliance sent to the General Assembly just on June 4th. So this is like last week. This bill was introduced in February, heard in late April, April 28th, in committee. They didn't show up. They didn't testify. Only Rhode Island Energy testified. And it looked like the Senate was going to put it through. Actually, excuse me, it did. It put it through the committee vote. It was like a 5-6 committee vote, I think, or a 6-5 committee vote, something to that effect. And it was going to go out and be put out on the Senate floor. And I guess, like you just heard Senator Coyne mention, there's no support in the House. So, you know, there's what I've learned over the years covering this kind of thing, there seems to be this little, there's a level of political bandwidth that is allowable in a session. There's, you know, a certain, think of it as a attention span, all right? Interest. There's a certain level of back and forth that is, you know, there's a certain size of a pipe that water is allowed to flow through. You know what I'm saying? And if there's too much water, then it won't fit in the pipe. And that's the way I kind of look at this stuff. Like, there's just not enough room in the pipe for this week, this month, for whatever reason. You can talk about a thousand different reasons why. So anyway, this is what they write. Dear House and Senate leadership, thank you for considering the position of Conservation Law Foundation, Acadia Center, and Green Energy Consumers Alliance on Senate Bill number 2645A and House Bill 7889. Even though we are late in the session, these bills have had an initial hearing. When these bills were first heard, our organization sought to understand the proposals prior to taking a position. We believe that it was unlikely that a bill with such significant and wide-ranging impacts on the entirety of our energy generation and distribution system would pass after a single hearing without any input from energy regulatory agencies such as the PUC, the DPUC, or policymakers making agencies such as the Office of Energy Resources and the Executive Climate Change Coordination Commission. We oppose this haphazard change to the foundation of how Rhode Island regulates its electric utility, which is that our distribution utility should not own electricity generation. There's a basic logic to this regulatory principle. Distributing electricity to Rhode Island is a natural monopoly, meaning that it only makes sense for one company to put up the poles and the wires that bring power to our homes. Competition on providing this service will not result in more economically efficient outcome. Just a lot more extra poles, a lot extra poles and wires for which someone has to pay. That's not necessarily true, by the way. I think if you set off the private sector into power generation and distribution in this country, or power distribution in this state, they'd figure out a way to make it nice and lean and efficient and still compete. I believe that 100%. But anyway, that's neither here nor there. Generating electricity, however, is an industry where market competition leads to more efficient pricing. Wind turbines do not need fuel, so once they are built, their operating costs are lower. Gas plants can turn on when asked, while wind turbines are environmentally dependent. It makes sense that these two generators would compete to provide electricity at the most efficient price, given their different characteristics. This rationale is why in 1996, Rhode Island, along with four New England states and a dozen others nationally, restructured our electric utility to prohibit utilities from owning generation facilities. While there is reasonable critique of our energy system and concerns about the ongoing affordability of electric supply, you think, there's been little to no discussion as to whether this particular policy is the cause of those concerns. There has been no legislative study commission, governor's blue ribbon commission, PUC investigation, or other review to determine if our current regulatory structure is still meeting our needs. Undoing a 30-year precedent in the last 2 weeks of the legislative session based on the sole opinion of the existing utility monopoly defies logic and sound policymaking. Well, where was everybody else? I'm sure these people pay lobbyists. They pay people to go up to the State House and testify. They pay trackers of bills. Where was everybody? Where was the PUC? Why didn't they testify against it? What's going on here? Continuing on the letter here, on the bill. The only entity that supported these bills in committee was Rhode Island Energy, a private for-profit company whose fiduciary obligation is to return value to shareholders through providing utility services to Rhode Island. It's also the entity that stands to gain from the building new capital-intensive projects. These changes in law will allow Rhode Island Energy to shift risk away from its shareholders and onto Rhode Island ratepayers. Ratepayers would cover any potential revenue shortfalls. This creates an uneven playing field where a ratepayer backstop company is able to earn an administratively set return on its investment, while a private where's the set return on investment come from? Regulators, right? So while a private generator has to compete in the marketplace to earn sufficient revenue to offset their costs, if a utility company loses money on its commercial transactions, it has the opportunity to recover losses through ratepayers. The opportunity. It doesn't mean they have to ask anytime they do that. Is the opinion of our organizations that before taking a step down this path, the legislature should solicit insight and input from a greater variety of the stakeholders who will be irreversibly impacted by this change. This includes existing energy suppliers currently serving Rhode Islanders who would be displaced by this change, existing renewable energy developers who would now be competing with a monopoly for business opportunities, current regulators that would be asked with implementing the policy about face, academics that have studied energy markets, and economists with specialized insight into the current energy supply market. We recognize the goal of delivering blah, blah, blah, blah, blah, that goes on. So basically, they're like, whoa, hold on a second here. But they slough off this idea that affordability is like a, it's like a, we acknowledge, as long as you bow to the, you know, you genuflect before you get in the pew, you're okay. You don't have to do anything about it. You know, you meet those people that are like, oh, I'm very religious. I go to church, and then they live like complete heathens the rest of their life. That's what this is like. It's like, oh, we recognize that electric energy costs right now are really through the roof, really hurting people. But let's not do anything about it. Let's not offer up a way for people to go ahead and to have more supply. I would love to know how supply, more energy generation supply, hurts us in some way, shape, or form. And if they went ahead and they lost money on a venture, any sort of situation where they'd have to ask for more money for something, they'd have to ask. You know? And so this is really bizarre. But anyway, what's frustrating about that is that this thing could have been, this discussion could have been had in April. This discussion could have been had in the beginning of the year where everybody, I mean, we've been talking about utility bills in this, on this show for God, for forever, for years. And when the power company comes to you and say, we have some solutions here, you should be all hands on deck. You know, it's funny. Next hour, I'm going to play for you a clip of Gina Raimondo. I know, don't get mad. Gina Raimondo was on the Rhode Island Report podcast with Ed Fitzpatrick. And it's amazing to hear when people are out of politics, how they talk a little bit different, just a little bit. But she's talking about the economy and about affordability and about the Democrats specifically in the mistakes they're making politically. And, you know, everybody's talking about affordability. What are you doing about it? And it's really amazing to me how the environmental folks up there have this really overblown sense of input at the General Assembly, thanks to the people you put in there. And when you look at the people, look at polling and you look at the things that are most important in people's lives, climate change and the environment is not in the top 5 or 10. I don't know if it's even the top 10. You know why that is? Because everything's too expensive. You know how you get that priority lifted up? By making things cheap for people. That's how you get support for this. This is like the one thing that these environmentalist folks just seem to never grasp. The only time you ever get people to worry about recycling or worry about this or that, the other thing, whatever happens, the only way people care about it is if they have enough money and they feel safe and secure in their economic situation. Whether it be their job, whether it be their 401k, whatever they got going on. So if you bring economic stability to a place and dare I say, economic prosperity to a place, that's when people give a damn and they'll be open-minded to talk about windmills and solar panels and all the other things. That should be priority number one. So this is one of those things that's very frustrating to me because I know you guys are out there miserable. We're going to get into air conditioning season. Just talked about Regan Heating and Air Conditioning. They've got high efficiency options. Why is that so important? Because the electric bills are going to be through the roof. I'm looking at it myself and I know this summer is going to be brutal for the electric bill. The air conditioner, already I've used the air conditioning in an outrageous amount, in my opinion. I don't like that. I don't think I should have to turn it on till later in the summer. This week, starting tomorrow, is going to be brutal again. Get ready for that, you know, several hundred dollar, depending on the size of your house, $400-$500 a month electric bill. Get ready. So I wanted to give you an update. We talked to Greg Cornett about that. And this is one of those things that for me is, it's just another frustrating thing. Like it's a big win because get this, guys, this year they're going to allow for energy that's purchased that comes from, energy that is procured from a source of hydroelectric generation or nuclear power is going to be considered to be a renewable resource. Oh my God. You had to have the law change for that. And it took a while. Think about that for a second. This is why the government cannot be trusted to do certain things because it's not efficient. It takes forever. And the disparate interests from the people that are involved are not the most interests of efficiency. Let's put it that way. So anyway, 438-9776, your reaction to this when we come back. And then we'll get into Gina Raimondo's comments. Two different topics. One, the Democrats and the economy and what they're focused on. And two, she starts talking about in that same vein, the immigration question, and makes a very not so shocking, but a little too late admittance about the Biden administration in immigration. We'll come back. We'll play that for you. Come up in the next hour. Stay there.
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9: A better life with Dr. Sanjay Gupta.
10: We've talked a lot about measles over the past year, but mumps has largely flown under the radar, even though it's been making a bit of a comeback as well. That's because fewer people are getting the MMR vaccine, which stands for measles, mumps, and rubella. The vaccine's been around for decades. It is effective. It is safe. What makes mumps outbreaks difficult to contain is that symptoms usually don't appear for 2 to 3 weeks after someone's been exposed. And that can make it hard to pin down where that exposure took place. And someone who is infected can transmit the virus to someone else before they are symptomatic. If you get sick, which could manifest like a run-of-the-mill respiratory virus or the telltale swelling of your cheeks and jaw, all you can really do at that point is to treat the symptoms and also isolate yourself so you don't infect anyone else. I'm Dr. Sanjay Gupta, helping you live a better life.
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1: All right, ladies and gentlemen, we'll go break to the phones here and take a call. I just want to give people a real quick traffic update. It looks like there was like a car fire over near the state offices exit on 95 North. And it seemed like they're diverting people over to the left two lanes you're on the way to 146. The left side over there where it splits off, they're keeping people off of the state offices, three lanes there. As they're coming, so it's backing up into the city of Providence and might be a little bit slow getting towards south of this city on 95. There was a car. Nick, you said the fire's out, right? It looks like it's been under control. The trucks are there and everything, but they're going to have to get it out of there first.
12: Yeah, it looks like the fire's been put out.
1: So if you're stuck in traffic on 95 North, that's why. Or 90, yeah, heading northbound, south of the city. It looks like there's a car fire over there towards the edge on the way to state offices. So anyway, that's why you're there. We'll get an update coming up at the top of the hour. On the energy conversation, Susan's in Connecticut. Susan, you're on WPRO. Hi, Susan.
13: Yes, I'm in New London County. And the staging for these ridiculous wind turbines goes on down in the harbor in New London. Mm-hmm. And you've got these big barges, Norwegian and all these ones. They're all foreign. And they had Lamont, Governor Lamont, basically sold out our pier down there, took our salt away for winter. They want to get rid of our oil terminal down there where they used to unload oil for us up here. And I feel that, you know, Connecticut with Blumenthal and Murphy and everybody always going down to New London doing all these speeches. Oh, they were the ones behind Revolution Wind. You know, Trump wanted to cancel it, but... Mm-hmm. I mean, there's more than meets the eye here. Ørsted, okay? It owns half of Eversource. And that means on the stock market, okay? And so European countries are making money on these wind turbines here. It's true because I've been saving the day paper, all the articles, because I grew up here. Our electric rate went through the roof. $700 and some, and they used to be $200. You know when they went up? We had $200 ones in June. Kamala Harris started running, needed that $1 billion that she wasted, came to Connecticut for fundraisers. Then all of a sudden, our Eversource bills went through.
1: Well, I don't know if it's Kamala Harris's problem, but it's a problem we've had for a while here with a lack of, especially in the Northeast, with a lack of energy supply, specifically, you know, natural gas. That's the problem. And so, you know, they all say we're going to replace the natural gas with a clean energy. Okay, but there's a transition to that. And, you know, why can't we do all of the above? That's what I want. Do all the above and work on affordability and do it with a sense of urgency. Like, this isn't for next year. This should be for every, right now. Let's go fast. You know, let's get this pipeline done. Let's get the, let's look at the nuclear reactors. Let's do all the things so that people can have lower bills. When they have lower bills, then they care about the environment. Plain and simple. Now, why isn't this resonating with people? Gina Raimondo has a thought. We'll talk about it next.
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2: From ABC News, I'm Wayne Cabot. Just now, President Trump said the U.S. must respond, saying that Iran, he's been told by the military, Iran is responsible for the downing of U.S. Apache helicopter near the Strait of Hormuz today. Jeep recalling more than a million vehicles because they could catch fire.
11: 1.3 million Jeep Wranglers are now under recall, with Jeep urging owners to park outside and away from structures because the trucks might catch fire. It's all been tied to the electrical wiring around the hydraulic power steering, which could overheat. Jeep says it's even a risk if the car is off and in park. Parent company Stellantis says it's been tied to more than 70 fires and one injury. The recall also applies to the Gladiator, the pickup truck version of the Wrangler. Mike DeBusky, ABC News.
2: There are primary elections happening in four states across the country today, but a lot of the focus is on Maine. That's where the Senate race featuring Graham Plattner has garnered a lot of attention.
14: That is going to decide who will face off with incumbent Republican Senator Susan Collins in one of the most watched races this cycle. The race comes as Democratic candidate Graham Plattner faces renewed questions after the New York Times reported several former girlfriends described what they called unsettling behavior. Plattner has strongly denied any violence.
2: Nick Reiner, son of Rob Reiner, is seeking funds from a trust that his parents established for him. He says he needs that money because he needs to defend himself from charges that he killed his parents. The House Oversight Committee today hearing more about Jeffrey Epstein and how he operated. The witness worked for him for more than 18 years. Leslie Groff, executive assistant, her name appears in the Epstein file, returns more than 150,000 times. 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
15: I'm Bill Haberman in the Rye High Home Improvement Specialist News Center. Former Governor Gina Raimondo tells the Boston Globe she will not be running for president in 2028, saying politics is in a crazy place right now. Not guilty plea entered. Sean Cassidy, the former teacher and coach at Barrington Christian Academy, accused by the state police inappropriate conduct with a 14-year-old student. In sports, the Stanley Cup Finals resume tonight in Las Vegas. It's Game 4 between the Golden Knights and Hurricanes. Game 4 of the NBA Finals is tomorrow night in New York. Knicks continue to hold a 2-1 lead over the Spurs. I'm Bill Haberman, WPRO News. Got the latest on the highways coming up in the AccuWeather forecast with
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10: People have started using AI for all sorts of things, but I cannot think of an area where the stakes are higher than your health. First of all, I'll tell you this. I know doctors who have cracked some seemingly impossible cases with the help of AI, so it can be a powerful tool. But AI can also hallucinate, provide bad advice, and be just as confident when it does that. If you do decide to plug any personal medical information into one of these chatbots, you should know that while the companies that created them have robust privacy protections in place, they are not bound by HIPAA, like your healthcare provider is. Whatever the advice presented to you, take it with a degree of healthy skepticism. Always get a second opinion. And remember, if you ever experience concerning symptoms, skip the AI consult and head straight to the ER. I'm Dr. Sanjay Gupta, helping you live a better life.
0: He's got ties, he's got socks. 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
4: A beautiful Tuesday afternoon, mostly sunny, breezy, and a high of 83. Partly cloudy tonight, the low down to 59. A mix of clouds and sun Wednesday, breezy in the afternoon, with a shower in spots late, a high of 81 on Wednesday. With WPRO's exclusive AccuWeather, I'm meteorologist Jason Catarina.
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5: It's a mess on 95 northbound. There's a crash right by the mall. The two right lanes are blocked, so people are being directed over to the left there. 95 north is backed up to 195 and very slow. The southbound side is okay. The 610 inbound, you're on the brakes before downtown. The bridge work continues on the Mount Hope, so brake lights there. Looking pretty good on 295. I'm Dave Gardner with your right now traffic.
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26: I got a bad feeling about this.
27: I've got to ask whether you're considering running for president in 2028.
29: I think there are like a dozen other people who are doing that, so I'm gonna help whichever one of them emerges.
27: Oh, I thought you were considering doing it yourself.
29: I don't think so. Look, I would like the job, I'm not going to lie. But politics is in a crazy place right now, and so I'm just going to let it all unfold. But I'll play my part in any way that I think I can help the country.
1: There you go. Well, I know all of you out there were clamoring for Gina Raimondo presidency and an epic campaign of moving forward, and lots of, you know, people come around, they say, hey, secretary. She pulled a hey, gov in this conversation, by the way. She didn't say hey, gov, though. She said to somebody, people come up to me all the time. No, they don't. Nobody comes up to you. Maybe in Washington, D.C., people know who the secretary, nobody knows who the Commerce Secretary is. Yeah, it didn't happen when you were governor. It didn't happen. Doesn't happen now. Just stop it. Anyway, she's like, I have this thing I want to talk about. I just don't know how to bring it up other than to say I had this thought. So instead, I'll just pretend like somebody asked me about it so I can bring it up. And you just say, I had this thought. I think this is important. Nope. People just come up to me. Hey, Gov. What are we going to do about these interest rates on the long-term treasury? Forget it. Nobody's asking, hey, Gov, that. It's not happening. But anyway, that's the way she wanted to talk about important things. So anyway, Gina Raimondo, it's interesting, though. That voice you hear, there's Ed Fitzpatrick from the Rhode Island Report. Works for the Boston Globe. And it's their Rhode Island-based podcast they put out. I think it's once a week. We talked about this. They had their debate with the Mayor Smiley and David Morales the other day. We played some of that for you. In this case, they got to hold for a 20-minute interview with Gina Raimondo, or at least it was 20 minutes when it was finished. I don't know if they edited it or not, but it was a 20-minute-long interview today. They dropped, and I was listening to it on the way to work today. And it was some of it was really interesting. They talked a lot about AI and the possible economic ramifications of artificial intelligence. And I guess that's what she says as a member of the Council on Foreign Relations. This is what she's working on. She's working on this, what to do about the economic shock that may happen from artificial intelligence in terms of employment. What do they do? What do we offer as a society to people to retrain and all this? So it's kind of interesting. And they were talking about specifically, Ed Fitzpatrick asked about, you know, politics and whatnot. And the question was about, you know, the Democrats and their message, and are the Democrats out of touch? And some of the things that she brought up. She talked about two different topics I want to bring up with you. She talked about many topics. But the one I want to bring up to you is not only the issue of the economy and the Democrats and their messaging on the economy, but also she talks about immigration in the same context as the economy. So I'll play two pieces of this for you. This is just a couple of minutes. So Ed Fitzpatrick asked Gina Raimondo about

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2: Have a decent life and have some sense of security. One of the things I loved about President Biden, I loved a lot about him. He was a great boss, and I loved him as a person, But anyway, you know, he and I are, you know, Catholic from small states on the East Coast. Our dads lost their jobs when we were young. And he would always say, you know, middle class, it's not a number, you know, it's not $80,000 a year. It's a set of values and it's a way of life. You know, you ought to work hard, be able to take care of your family, be able to go to the doctor when you need to, have a sense of security, and also feel like you have a chance to get ahead. And so I just think Democrats have to be obsessed with these issues of economic insecurity and convince people we're the ones who are going to get it done. Not just we're the ones who care about it. We're the ones who have some ability to get it done.
3: So that's what you're talking about when you told David Axelrod that the party must overcome this impression that we're elitist, right? We're out of touch. Is it doing that more with this emphasis on affordability?
2: A little bit.
3: Not enough.
2: Yeah, exactly. I mean, by the way, that is what I meant. And yes, it's important to focus on affordability. I mean, you know, if you talk like an economist about quote unquote inflation, you know, and you say, oh, inflation's only 4% or 4.5%, that is not an accurate portrayal of how the average person is living. Because actually, if you look at the cost of, you know, energy, housing, food, clothes, whatever, and compare it to just a few years ago, you know, and you know this too, you have kids, you have a family, like things are like 20, 25, 30% more expensive. And no one's wages have gone up that much. So I just, yes, the focus on affordability is a good thing, but it's, I still don't think most Democrats are comfortable enough talking about jobs, the economy, business. And I just feel like it's all we should be talking about, pretty much.
4: So there you go. You got Gina Raimondo there. She's talking about how the Democrats don't know how to talk about the economy. I don't know. I don't know necessarily what that means. Maybe they just don't have any ideas about the economy. But the issue is, you know, the affordability issue, if it's so important on people, they don't know how to handle it. They don't know whatever. You look what happened in Rhode Island. We just talked about this last hour. There's an opportunity here. There's a mission to, you got Governor McKee who wants to elongate the mandate for complete renewable, energy sources that has been proposed and enacted, I should say, by the Act on Climate. And he wants to go that out to 2050 rather than 2033, which, in case you're counting, is like 6 years from now, right? Almost 6.5 years from now. So in 6.5 years, as Greg Cornett mentioned it to us on Friday, you're going to have to source 100% of your energy, right, from something that makes up about, I think he said it was 15% of the energy generation right now. So I don't know how they're going to do that. I don't know how they're going to take, you know, if you take the whole basket of energy production in the United States, in the area that we can tap into to buy, renewables makes up about 15% of that. The state of Rhode Island is legally mandating that Rhode Island Energy has to purchase that, 100% of the energy has to come from that in the next 6 years. So imagine all the, so I don't know how that's going to lower any cost. And then when you propose just to, let's give people a little bit more time so we can, you know, get Revolution Wind online. And maybe there's other things. Maybe we can build a little pipeline, whatever it is, and we can have more supply. They say no. They take it out of the governor's budget.

0: it. They take it out. They don't pass it. And then when the power company says, well, let us generate more power and own it, so that way we can go out and we can invest in it. And we can create more power and battery options, whatever. No, they're not interested in the House of Representatives. So I don't know. She wants the Democrats to be obsessed with affordability and about making so people can survive. And they don't, they're not doing anything but making it worse. Millionaires tax. How does the millionaires tax? The state of Massachusetts passed the millionaires tax. Right now, I know in the town where I live and the towns that are surrounding them, there's people all over the place looking for overrides to raise property taxes higher because they can't afford their schools and their bills in the city and town that are in there. How is an extra $4 billion from the millionaires helping those people? How does it help those people? How does an extra couple of million dollars, you know, over the next, I don't even know how much is supposed to be generated now that they want to have the millionaires tax phased in over the next couple of years. How much is that going to bring in the state of Rhode Island? And where's it going to go to make your life more affordable? Still, they can't understand how it translates. Well, Matt, it's going to put more money in the pockets of people on Medicaid. Okay. How does that help the working taxpayer? How does it help them? What cost is going to go down for somebody? Which pay is going to increase? Where's it going to go? They got nothing. You got nothing. So this is one of those things that's very, very frustrating to hear. And it's like, okay. And you hear this once in a while from these middle of the road Democrats. Like, we really have to concentrate on all these things. And then they don't. And so, you know, I got to tell you, the affordability, and this is, you can even talk about this on a Republican side. The issue of affordability is on everybody's mouth, but in nobody's actions. Really. I mean, it's unbelievable. Now, luckily, I don't know about you, but I've been noticing that the gas prices have gone down the past week or so. I paid $3.89 this morning. I feel like dancing. You know, if that keeps going, it's a beautiful thing. But it's got to keep going. And it's got to translate into food. And it's got to translate into housing. It's got to translate into all these things. So anyway, my phone number is 438-9776. You know, this guy, everybody wants like another choice. They want the Democrats to do this, the Democrats to do that. And they don't do it. They don't, haven't done it in Rhode Island. I mean, and then, you know, she's the former governor of Rhode Island. She's like, you know, I used to say this when I was governor. Did you really? Maybe once or twice. What did she do? You know, besides leave, lock the place down and leave. And leave a mess. So anyway, 438-9776, your calls when we come back. And then she talks about immigration. And here we go with this nonsense. Stay tuned.
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0: Ladies and gentlemen, who's going to the beach this week? Man, what a beach week this is. Even this weekend's going to be nice and warm. Head on down to Salty Brine State Beach, and guess what? You go to Galilee Lobster Rolls. 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On top of that, if you're with the kids, and the kids, don't waste the lobster rolls on the kids. They don't know what it is. They don't know. They don't know. They don't appreciate it. They really don't. They don't appreciate nothing. So what you do, you go ahead and get them the chicken fingers. You keep the lobster roll for yourself, all right? You and your significant other, whatever it is, you each get your own. You get two. The other person gets two. You keep the chicken fingers for the kids, and everybody's happy. They get the clam chowder down there. They get the foot-long hot dogs. They got doughboys, onion rings, frozen lemonade, ice cream, nitro, cold brew. I mean, they got everything down there. So I would just say, if you're headed to the beach, they're open every day from 11 a.m. to sunset. Swing by, get yourself two big fat lobster rolls. As a matter of fact, if you talk to them, they can actually go ahead and they can do like a platter for you if you want to take them home. There's lots of things they can do. Just get in touch. Galilee Lobster Rolls. Two
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8: A better life with Dr. Sanjay Gupta.
9: If you are struggling with substance abuse, alcohol, pills, whatever it may be, first of all, it's nothing to be ashamed of. We know addiction is a brain disease, and we also know getting into recovery can be tough. Also, in case this helps, I want to tell you about a new study at a Harvard School of Public Health, which found that spiritual belief, the idea of a steady religious practice, had a protective effect from addiction. Experts we talked to told us there were probably a few reasons why this might be the case. Number one, excessive drug and alcohol use would not be the norm in a religious community, and people want to fit in. Two, a belief in a higher power provides people with hope and solace, great foils for addiction. And three, and I think there's some merit to this, regular attendance in a faith community also provides connection. Just like in AA, camaraderie and social support is often what you need. I'm Dr. Sanjay Gupta, helping you live a better life.
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0: Just had a big stand-up press conference. People calling from full disclosure on the UFO thing up at the Capitol in Washington today. Just now. David Grush, big whistleblower. May have to get into that today, this week, because you know what? The disclosure day is coming out this week. I got to ask the audience, remind me, too, before the end of the show, audience, you can send me a text or just call me. Just remind me to bring up the fact that there's a guy who wants to come on the show that wants to talk about the intersection between religion and the UFOs. Because I think it's going to be a big topic of conversation after Steven Spielberg's Disclosure Day comes out this weekend. We should decide whether or not we have him on. I don't know. But on Gino Raimondo talking about Democrats, you know, need to be obsessed with the economy. Tom's in West Greenwich. Tom's in West Warwick. Tom, you're on WPRO. Hi, Tom.
1: Hi, Matt. Thanks for taking my call.
0: You're
1: welcome. I wish I could talk a few minutes. I'm at work right now, so I got to cut it real short.
0: Yeah, go ahead.
1: But that was wonderful. That was wonderful what you said about Gino Raimondo. And I can't understand. You got a guy's mentally deranged in the White House before Biden, and here she is bragging about what a nice guy. Jeez, the guy was good. He's such a nice guy. I mean, people are deranged, and the people in Rhode Island can't be any better. How could he possibly vote for these Democrats? They've ruined the country. They ruined that state with the worst of everything, the highest in energy. They make no sense. Yeah, well, let's vote Democrats back in again. What is wrong with these people? And that was a wonderful, I wanted to tell you, that was a wonderful thing, what you just said about Gina. That was fantastic.
0: If you look at it without knowing her and not knowing what the reality is, you'd be like, yeah, she's right. But when you look at what goes on in Rhode Island, I mean, you have an opportunity to just, you have to fight to get it so that these climate change wackadoos, they want to, you have to fight and have to change the law to let them even count nuclear or hydroelectric power as renewable. I mean, it's the simplest thing, and you can't do it.
1: How about that other crook? What's his name there? Well, keep pushing the windmills and look what he's doing there. The guy there, what's his name? The White House. I mean, is there a crook worse than him?
0: Oh, Sheldon Whitehouse? Well, he's obsessed with things that people don't care about right now. You know what I'm saying? And look, the only way you tell that from a guy who's an elected official is if he gets voted out. He never gets voted out, so maybe I'm wrong and he's
1: That's
0: right.
1: That's my whole point. What is the people in the state of Rhode Island? There's deranged Joe Biden. I don't get it. I don't know what I'm missing here.
0: I don't get it either, Tom. Thanks, man. I appreciate the call. I know you got to go to work. But it's just a matter of, like, he's just obsessed about this climate change stuff. In the way that is cost prohibitive to people. You got to do more than one thing at the same time. It's fine to be concerned about that, but you know, you got to put it in its place. I talked to him blue in the face about the climate change stuff. It is, you know, one of the things that Ed Fitzpatrick brings up is that, you know, the Democrats are seen as elitist. Yeah, rich people can care about the environment because they don't have to worry about where their next paycheck's coming from. Rich people can. They can slough off an increase of 25% of the electric bill because they don't care. They get the money to pay it. You know? You want to put the air conditioner on this summer and you come and get your bill and you're like, what the hell is this? Why is it hundreds and hundreds of dollars? It's 1,000 degrees outside. And it's not like you're sitting there making a meat locker. That's like running it at 70 degrees. Come on. And then you get this, White House gets selected because they gerrymander his district. Oh, God. What do I say to that, Nick? What do I say to that? I don't even know what to say to that. What do I say to that, Nick? What do I say to that conversation? I don't know. We can talk about aliens. Got to talk about them aliens. Oh, by the way, coming up later on, we got to talk about North Kingstown. Evidently, there's a pulse of like normal people in North Kingstown. There was a little, evidently, some kind of pushback against the speed cameras in the school zones. And they were like, hey, whoa, the people are starting to wake up a little bit. And they went over to the town council and said, you know what? Maybe we don't do this. Maybe we start trying other things. Then the police chief got up and said, we had a 96% reduction in speeding over there. And the town council said, nah, we're leaving it the way it is. And now they're going to use the money for, I don't even know what this, I don't know. I don't know what this means. Channel 12 reports the town plans to use the money generated from the speed cameras to launch a campaign that will make drivers more aware of their locations. What is that? We're going to pay people to stand on the side of the road going, hey, it's right here. You know those guys that go out when there's a big blowout sale and everybody's closing and you get the guy stands there with the spinning arrows coming here for a great deal, you know, clearing, everything's got to go. They're going to have those in North Kingstown. Speed camera here. Going to hire homeless people to do it. Stand there all day. What are those things called, Nick, with the inflatable things that wiggle around? You know the things that the car dealerships have? Going to pay, take some of the money and pay for those. Speed camera ahead. Oh, God. All right, so back to the issue at hand. When we come back, Gina Raimondo is asked about she's talking a lot about economic issues. She's worried about the economy. She's worried about the transition. If the AI, we don't really know what AI is going to do yet. We don't know what impact it's going to have, but there needs to be some level of like a transition period. She basically, and this is, I think this is a decent analogy. Compares it to when her father lost his manufacturing job at Bulova, went overseas. And she's like, in general, the economy went through the roof. You know, it was good for the overall American economy, but we didn't have a good safety net in our plan for people who were left behind. And that's what she's working on now, is this plan for people who are left behind after the AI revolution does whatever it's going to do. All right, that's the conversation. But then she brings up immigration. That's next.
2: This is a special report from ABC News. I'm Wayne Cabot. President Trump says the U.S. must respond after the downing today of a U.S. Army attack helicopter near the Strait of Hormuz, the president blaming Iran. The crew of two survived, saved by the first use of a drone ship. According to President Trump, the United States must, out of necessity, respond to this attack. At the White House, ABC's Karen Trevers.
3: When you look back over the last week at some of the comments the president has made about his red line for starting major combat against Iran again, it has shifted. We saw him say last week it would be deaths of U.S. service members, which of course did not happen here. And then over the weekend, the president said that if he didn't think he could make a deal or if it wasn't coming together quickly enough, then he would consider restarting those major strikes. Now, the president, though, at the same time, has also sounded very hesitant to go back down that route.
2: This is ABC News.
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5: A beautiful Tuesday afternoon, mostly sunny, breezy, and a high of 83. Partly cloudy tonight, the low down to 59. A mix of clouds and sun Wednesday, breezy in the afternoon, with a shower in spots late, a high of 81 on Wednesday. With WPRO's exclusive AccuWeather, I'm meteorologist Jason Catarina.
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6: The earlier crash and car fire being cleared away by the state offices on 95 North. We're still seeing some delays, though, on 95 North from Thurber's up to Smithfield Ave. 95 South is looking pretty good. 195 East busy heading out of downtown. The 610 inbound is backed up before downtown as well. And the bridge work continuing on the Mount Hope. So plenty of brake lights there. I'm Dave Gardner with your right now traffic.
0: 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Guys, let me tell you, do yourself a little favor. You want to scare the hell out of yourself? Go ahead and read about Alpha Gal. Who's that, like a dancer or something? No. Alpha Gal, is that a K-pop? No, it's not a singer. It's not an Alpha Gal syndrome. Is this fun little thing you get when you get bitten by, if you're unlucky enough to get bitten by a Lone Star tick, and you happen to be allergic to such to said tick, there's a chance you could develop your own little fun, maybe it's not an allergy to the tick, but you get an impact. One of the things that can happen is you develop an allergy to mammalian meat. It's starting to spread because the Lone Star tick is starting to spread. Isn't that fun? So you used to be worried about West Nile virus, Triple E with the mosquitoes, and then Lyme disease, of course. But now we get this little fun little thing where no more hamburgers. You're welcome. That's why Yard Guard by Seascape is so important, especially this year. Because, you know, there's always the chance we found West Nile virus in a sample of mosquitoes in South County. We found Triple E in Blackstone Valley. We found it in southeastern Mass. What are we going to do here? And on top of Lyme disease and whatever this alpha-gal thing is and all that, so the best thing you can do is just solve the problem or deal with the problem head on. 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
13: Breast cancer is the most common cancer among women in the world. And according to a new study out of the University of Washington School of Medicine, an estimated 3.5 million cases a year are expected by 2050. Now, the good news is we've gotten so much better at screening, earlier detection, and cutting-edge treatments in many countries, including here in the United States. But even here in America, black women have a death rate from breast cancer that is 40% higher than white women, a disparity that exists despite our world-class treatment infrastructure. So what can you do to lower your risk? Eat less red meat? Try your best to manage your blood sugar and your weight? Exercise is really important. Cut back on drinking, quit smoking. And remember this, you should start getting mammograms. At what age? 40. That's when you should start. I'm Dr. Sanjay Gupta, helping you live a better life.
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0: This is wild, man. I'm reading a News Nation report about this press conference that just took place just a little while ago about the got a bunch of congressmen and UAP whistleblowers at the U.S. Capitol today demanding for things to be released. David Grush was there, the only guy we played his audio years ago. And there's some interesting details he put in there. Well, maybe we talk about this next hour. This is wild. But anyway, we're talking about Gino Raimondo's appearance on a Rhode Island Report podcast, the Boston Globe podcast. Ed Fitzpatrick grabbed the former U.S. Commerce Secretary and Governor of the state of Rhode Island and asked a bunch of different questions. We just played to you this concept that she brought up about how Democrats have to get their she thinks they're uncomfortable talking about the economy. I don't know. If you're going to be a leader in the United States, you want to be in politics, you better get real comfortable with the economy. I don't, if you're not comfortable talking about the economy, like go to school so you can be comfortable talking about the economy. It's literally on the top of everybody's list. And I just think they're comfortable talking about it. But what do they talk? So they talk about DEI instead? Like the stuff that nobody cares about? That just makes everybody mental? You know, I don't know. So it's just been such a bizarre statement to make. And I don't know if that she's wrong. I just think that they don't have any real good plans on anything. They just what their identity has been is just they're not Donald Trump. That's their whole identity. They better come up with one quick. Now, not being Donald Trump may work in the midterms. That could just be, you know, the natural way of things because there's no other choice. But in 2028, man, you know, if you want to lead the country and grab a hold of a generation of people caring about what they care about and being laser focused on that rather than nonsense, you know, if I can completely trip you up by asking you what a woman is, you got a problem. And that's kind of been the case lately. So anyway, on that issue, but then in the context of the economy and, you know, affordability and being a place where we can have the best talent and whatnot. Gina Raimondo was asked about immigration. And she said some interesting things here that just like, I don't even know that this is not even coherent. Says a lot of funny, a lot of nice words, but then contradicts herself. And I don't even know what she's saying here. I'm going to play it for you and see what you think. Gina Raimondo talking to Ed Fitzpatrick. And this is the economy and surrounding immigration, the Trump administration stuff with immigration and economic development and the tech sector and all this. Here's what she said.
18: I also wanted to get your thoughts on the Trump administration's attempts to curtail immigration. You know, could that affect the tech industry or other businesses?
19: Yes. I worry about it quite a lot. I think we can all agree that Biden administration should have done a much better job securing the border. You know, nobody wants immigrants coming to this country in a way that is against the law, or certainly, you know, anyone coming here that's got a criminal record, et cetera.
0: Hold on a second. I mean, stop. Stop that right there. Nick, just roll it back a little bit. So right when she says, I think we can all agree. Well, actually, you know, you can start right from the beginning. Just start from the beginning. And then stop it right at that same point again. It starts off already bad. She's the member of the Biden administration. Remember, she's Commerce Secretary. Now, not directly responsible for immigration, but the whole administration, she's part of it. And I don't know that Commerce Secretary talking about how we need to control immigration would be quite the story. I'm not aware that she did any of that conversation stuff. She was busy working on chips, not potato chips, microchips. All right, so we'll play it again. Now pay close attention to this.
18: I also wanted to get your thoughts on the Trump administration's attempts to curtail immigration. You know, could that affect the tech industry or other businesses?
19: Yes. I worry about it quite a lot. I think we can all agree that Biden administration should have done a much better job securing the border. You know, nobody wants immigrants coming to this country in a way that is against the law, or certainly
0: what?
19: You know, anyone coming here that's got a criminal record, et cetera. But I mean, Ed.
0: All right, I'll stop it right there again. I think we can all agree that nobody wants immigrants coming here in an illegal way. No, we really can't. I mean, I agree with it. That's not a universal value, Governor slash Commerce Secretary. And to think that you can say that in public and actually think that you're correct is unbelievable to me. You think she thinks that that's a universal value in 2026? Now, if you're a normal person, it is. But there, you can go into Providence, for God's sakes. One of the people that does it, or that cheers it on, is might become mayor of Providence, where people go out and they want to chase ICE agents down. The mayor of Providence, your former colleague, Governor, is put in executive order saying that ICE can't use their parking lots and their structures. I mean, it's a ridiculous thing. And that police will not, participate in this, that. No. The Democratic Party, it's widely accepted, and there's plenty of evidence to back this up, that they absolutely do. And the fact that the Biden administration didn't do anything to secure the border, just let it be wide open, and as a matter of fact, gave people all kinds of legal options that when they showed up here, they just go ahead and get an asylum claim and just run for, and head for Z Hills, never to be seen again. No, they really do want people to come here illegally. As a matter of fact, it was a whole system set up to allow it to happen. 20,000 Chinese immigrants that flew in through the Darien and came into camped out in the Darien Gap, coming through Central America. You can't say something like that and not get any pushback from that. You got to be out of your mind. Are you kidding me? Nobody's illegal. I mean, what are we going to talk about? The blanking gaslighting that goes on around here. No. Your entire party, maybe you're the exception to the rule, although I didn't see you doing anything about it when you were a governor, but the entire party, the Democrat Party, is a wide open borders party. Plain and simple. I mean, you got to be out of your mind. So that was just first off the bat. I'm like, what? All right, so then she continues on and says, she's talking about tech and how it's going to be. Listen to the rest of Gina Raimondo. Go ahead.
19: America's secret, America's special sauce, is that we're the beacon for the whole world, right? I mean, look at the CEOs of Microsoft, Google, NVIDIA, AMD, and go down a long list. They're all immigrants. It's because everyone wants to come to America with their bright ideas, start a company, and do great things. China is many times the size of America. So the only way we're going to compete is by telling all the people of the world, like, you know, we want you here, start your businesses here. The other thing is, I know that for a while, the Trump administration was saying, I think it was called the golden visas or something like that. They're saying, you know, if you pay a ton of money, you can come to America. Well, I don't know about that. I don't necessarily want rich people to come here. I want people to come here. Like, honestly, my grandparents, they didn't have a penny to their name, but they made America better. They added value. I don't care if you're going to start a company or sweep a floor. If you're adding value in America and you contribute to our communities, we want you here.
0: All right, stop right there for a second. How do we determine whether or not the people who are coming here are going to be of value to our society? How do we know that? How do we know? Well, we let them all in. We figure it out as we go. That's one way to do it. The other way to do it is to have a process by which they come through. It's called the immigration process. Like, you don't just show up at the border and get released into the country and then, you know, in a wing and a prayer, hope to God they show up to their court date. You don't do that. You actually say, you want to come to the country? Here's the process to do it. And therefore, we can determine if you were going to bring value to the country. It's not just presumed, as was done during the Biden administration and many other administrations beforehand. So I don't know what she's talking about here. It's just amazing to me. Like, this is our secret sauce is people being a beacon. Yeah, it's great to be a beacon. Come on in if you get some great ideas. We don't want just rich people. Why not? Why don't we want rich people? What, you mean people that take care of themselves, that come over here to give us good ideas and invest their money? We don't want them? No, we want people that sneak over, that then we don't know who they are, we can't vet them, we have no idea what they're going to do when they get here. They take up housing, they take up education resources, they do all this stuff, and then, of course, we use them for our political advantage. Oh, I'm sorry, did I say that out loud? All right, continue Gina Raimondo's conversation. Here we go.
19: I don't care if you're going to start a company or sweep a floor. If you're adding value in America and you contribute to our communities, we want you here. We want to be a magnet for great people from all over the world to come here. And I think it's very bad if all of a sudden we're no longer the magnet for the world's best researchers, entrepreneurs, you know, families, etc.
18: Just today, and we're talking on Friday, June 5th, Judge Jack McConnell of the U.S. District Court here in Providence wrote a scathing decision striking down Trump administration immigration policies that he said leave immigrants living in the United States for an indeterminate legal limbo because of anti-immigration sentiments. What did you think of that?
19: I agree with Jack, the judge. I've known him a long time, so I call him Jack. No, I think it's right. And again, I think it's anti-American. Everyone's an immigrant.
0: I'm not an immigrant. I was born here.
19: Two generations, three generations removed.
0: No.
19: But
0: no.
19: That's who we are. That's what makes us special.
0: No, for God's sakes.
19: And that's
0: no
19: what we, no, no, we should no. stand for. I don't think we should stand for any intolerance or discrimination on the basis of race, religion, zip code, country you come from. Again, it's just we're better than that.
0: We're all immigrants. Let me ask you a question. How far does that work? How long does that work for? Like how long if your parents came over? I mean, look, I got relatives came over in the Mayflower. All right, so we got to go all the way back. I'm still an immigrant here. Is that what it is? It's like, no, you're not. Not for the purposes of this conversation. You all have an immigrant history. Sure, why not? Is it nice to say, come on in? If you want to be an American, you can come here. You can become an American. It's a beautiful sentiment. I'm all about it. That's great. But stop using this mythological value about America to justify and to placate the idea, or to justify or to write off the idea that you've let a complete and total open border nightmare happen to this country, that there's no downside to mass migration. Just stop it. I think Jack's right. Oh, I call him Jack because I know him. Yeah, because he bought his button. That's why. Jack McConnell bought his button. What does that mean? He was a major donor to the Democrat Party, a major party insider, big controversy when he was brought up to be confirmed and offered up by Jack Reed and the senators here, because it was the big thing that he was a huge donor, and they paid for his judgeship. Stuck with him forever. Oh, she knows him. I've known him for years. Yeah, because everybody in the Democrat Party, the bigwigs, know him. Fair and impartial, though. Stop it. Mary's in Warwick. Mary, you're on WPRO. Hi, Mary.
20: Yeah, hi, Matt. Every time I hear the Democrats talk about this, I want to get sick. I had a family member that was killed by an illegal, you know, someone that just came here for a better life, okay? And when that happens in your family, your government just turns their back on you because they want the illegals to be voting. You know, we're paying them all welfare, and we've been doing it for like 30-something years that I could document and show you, okay, that we're paying these people to come here, and I'm sure they're on our voting rolls because all we require is like an electric bill to register to vote.
0: We're here?
20: Yes.
0: No, that's not the case. You don't just electric bill.
20: Yeah,
0: No. You have to testify that you are here. You have to be able you have to be a citizen to vote here.
20: Well, you're supposed to be. That doesn't mean that they don't find ways around the system.
0: If they do, you know people that are doing that? You better report them.
20: I wish I had access
0: To what?
20: Okay, to what Nelly did to the voting rolls.
0: You
20: know, what I'm saying is,
0: but to your point,
20: to the Mayflower too.
0: But to your point, when you're when you have a relative that was killed by an illegal alien, right?
20: That's true. That
0: goes to show you that we need to have a process to do as much as we can to make sure that we don't let people in here who have criminal backgrounds, that don't have a job when they come in, that do all these things. There's a process to put up to lower the likelihood that that kind of thing happens. And we don't do that. We haven't done that in the past.
20: We haven't been doing that since 1965 when they came up with the Immigration Act in 1965. We basically opened the door to the world. We got family preference, which do you know how that works? Family preference.
0: Well, if your family member's here and you can bring them in.
20: Unlimited amount of people.
0: Yeah.
20: I mean, there's people who've brought in, you know, 40, 50 relatives.
0: Yeah.
20: Do you think all those people contribute to society?
0: Well, no, I mean, they could benefit society, but the fact is, look, what she's talking about, like, this is an automatic value system that America has, that everybody's worthy and everybody should just come. That's not the reality of it. The Democratic Party doesn't even want a system. They want everybody.
20: I know it doesn't work that way.
0: Activists,
20: I worked in the system.
0: No, I'm saying it's the activists.
20: The
0: activist. I'm not arguing with you. I'm getting riled up because it frustrates me. But the system here that we have, the Democratic Party doesn't want a system. They want open borders. No humans illegal. Let everybody stay. I mean, that's exactly what they got going on. And now she's sitting there talking how everybody wants
20: their country. What does that do to our sovereignty?
0: It takes it away.
20: No border, no country. I mean,
0: I agree with you. 100%, you're right. You're 100% right, man.
20: I appreciate it.
0: All right, thanks. Appreciate the call. To say, we can all agree we don't want anybody just coming in here illegally. Oh, really? Where's your convention? Let's see the state convention. Let's go to the national convention, and let's see. You say that out loud and see what people say. Get out of here. All right, when we come back, we'll get ready for the next hour. Stay right there.
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0: All right. Next hour, we got a bunch of things to get to, including, I guess there was some pushback in North Kingstown. There's a pulse of America in North Kingstown. And then there was also some crazy stuff that came out of the Capitol today having to do with the UFOs. Stay tuned. Matt Allen Show is just getting started. Well, we're halfway through. Two-thirds?
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25: From ABC News, I'm Wayne Cabot. President Trump blaming Iran for shooting down the Apache Army helicopter near the Strait of Hormuz this morning. The president saying that the U.S., quote, must out of necessity respond to this attack. The service members on board the helicopter were able to escape and got rescued by a boat drone. More from ABC's Louis Martinez.
26: All of this happened during nighttime. In the middle of the night, around 4 in the morning local time, as this helicopter, normally accompanied by another helicopter, would have been operating together. And then we know now that this boat drone was able to pluck them out of the water.
25: If you drive a Jeep, you might want to pay close attention and park it outside for now. ABC's Mike Dubusky.
27: Jeep is issuing a recall for 1.3 million Wranglers and Gladiators over concerns the wiring around the steering column could overheat and spark a fire. Parent company Stellantis says the issue has been tied to 72 fires so far and is urging owners to park their cars outside and away from structures.
25: Will the people of Maine forgive Senate frontrunner Graham Platner for the things that have been reported? The New York Times reporting several former girlfriends described what they called unsettling behavior. Platner strongly denying any violence. We'll find out what the voters think when the votes are counted today. Maine is holding primaries along with Nevada, South Carolina, and North Dakota. The FDA has finalized its approval for the first new ultraviolet filter for sunscreens in more than 20 years. This ingredient has been around for a long time in other countries and is now deemed safe for our skin as well. It's less likely to break down in the sun and doesn't absorb into the bloodstream like current options. Jeffrey Epstein's executive assistant at a congressional hearing today. Her name appears more than 150,000 times in the Epstein files. Leslie Groff was an executive assistant for 18 years. 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
28: I'm Bill Haberman in the Rye High Home Improvement Specialist News Center. Calling the state of politics crazy, former Governor Gina Raimondo tells the Boston Globe today she will not be running for president. The FBI in Boston says 26 Trinitario's gang members have been rounded up, accused of murder and attempted murder on the Mass North Shore. In WPR Sports, the Red Sox and Yankees continue series on the road. Both series game 2 of 3-game sets. Sox at the Trop against the Rays. The Yankees tonight at Cleveland. I'm Bill Haberman, WPR News. Got the latest on the highways coming up in the act.
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14: A beautiful Tuesday afternoon, mostly sunny, breezy, and a high of 83. Partly cloudy tonight, the low down to 59. A mix of clouds and sun Wednesday, breezy in the afternoon with a shower in spots late, a high of 81 on Wednesday. With WPRO's exclusive AccuWeather, I'm meteorologist Jason Catarina.
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29: It gets slow in Providence on both sides of 95, right at the 195 merge, and 195 East is delayed before the Washington Bridge. 146 South is backed up to before Admiral Street from 95. Looking pretty good, though, along 295. 146 North is okay. The Mount Hope Bridge, though, busy with the work. I'm Dave Gardner with your Right Now Traffic.
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37: I got a bad feeling about this.
38: All right, let's start off this hour. I got two things I want to get to. Well, first off, let me just say to you, I got some nice news that Big Doug came in here and showed me. The if you've never been to the Matt Allen Show 4th of July broadcast at the Bristol Town Common this year, it's going to be on the 3rd of July. Because the 4th is on a Saturday this year. We're going to go right to the Friday. Boom. If you've never been, and then you don't know that we have T-shirts we give out. And the front of the T-shirt is a copy of the Declaration of Independence, a reproduction of it, I should say. In Congress, you know, it's the whole thing. In Congress, July 4th, 1776, the unanimous declaration of these of the 13 United States of America. In the course of human events, and I can't really read the writing here, but it's all there. You've got the signers, John Hancock's signature there. You can see William Ellery and Stephen Hopkins' signatures here, with the two members of the Rhode Island delegation that signed the declaration. But this year, we changed the back up. Usually I have inscript in the back, life, liberty, and the pursuit of happiness. Well, we still have that there. I just posted the picture of the new version, a special America 250 edition of this show. This is going to be a collector's item. If you thought your I Survived the Blizzard of 26 stuff was good, this is top-notch material. Beautiful quality T-shirts, multiple color. This is going to be something you're going to want to have for the 250th. You can get them if you come down to the broadcast that day at the Bristol Town Common on July 3rd. We'll have, of course, Dr. Pat Conley has agreed to be there again this year. And we're going to also have our folks from the Historical Society up in Quincy talking about the founders from Massachusetts. We'll have all the Bristol muckety mucks. I talked to Anna Mata yesterday and today. You're going to be hearing from her coming up at the end of the. She's the general chairwoman of the Bristol 4th of July Committee this year and next year. And she is going to be you're going to be hearing from her this week on doing our spotlights in the Bristol 4th of July, because it is the most wonderful time of the year. The lines were all painted last week in Bristol, all nice and beautiful and crisp. You got the concert series coming up next week. I think it's on. I think Anna told me it's on Father's Day. Flag Day is the 14th. That's usually the big kickoff, which is next Sunday, or this Sunday, I should say. And then the Father's Day is the first day of the concert series, which runs all the way to the 3rd of July. So, rock and roll. It's on. The best time of the year. And, of course, we get the Matt Allen Show. And then we're going to go to the parade in the morning. 250 is going to be insane. Be a lot of fun. Looking forward to it. So anyway, so make sure I just put a picture up on the face. I'll put it up on Instagram as well if you want to see what it looks like, the new design. I believe our man Josh, who runs the front. Josh does everything around here, right, Nick? Don't you think? Josh is like he's like the jack of all trades, the Renaissance man in the building. You can find Josh like painting one day, designing floats the next day, planning parties. This guy does everything. So I went up to him and said, Josh,

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2: This allows them to go ahead and to say that we're doing public safety without having to actually man the thing with an actual officer. It's too delicious for them. And until you demand it, via an election or via some sort of a protest or some sort of a large scale revolt, it's going to keep happening. Now, and it seems like there was at least the green shoots of something happening in North Kingstown that maybe, you know, I don't know, managing people's behavior with a surveillance system is not really necessarily something we're very comfortable with. Now, I don't know what happened. I don't know what went on in terms of the pushback on this, but they reported Channel 12 there was some pushback from residents. So I am putting out a call to those residents to call me and tell me what went on. Like, how many of there were you? I mean, how many were you there? How many, what do the numbers look like? How many people are pushing back on this? Is this a growing thing, or is this a little flame of freedom that's just going to go and disappear? Let's play the Channel 12 piece. Lauren Brill talks about this, this whole situation. She does say something that is not true, by the way, at the end. I'll correct it. I don't know if she misspoke or whatever, but there's some little misinformation at the end of this. I'll fix, but after we listen to it. This is Lauren Brill from Channel 12. Listen to this.
3: North Kingstown Police Chief John Urban says their message of safe driving is working, and they've seen increased compliance. Now, the chief shared some data at tonight's meeting. He explained that going into the warning period, he saw around a 97% reduction in speeding. This was after a traffic study in 2024, which averaged over 9,000 citable violations per day. Fines started on May 13th of this year, averaging about 218 per day. The chief says this was another major decrease from what they saw in that study. Vehicles traveling more than 30 miles per hour in a 20 miles per hour school zone will receive a $50 fine in the mail. Tonight, some residents said this program was transformational, while others believe this technology isn't the answer, asking for speed bumps or flashing lights. The town council president suggested pausing the program to allow people to get used to it, but ultimately, councilors agreed with the chief that this program works.
4: The data was absolutely overwhelming. It almost took my breath away. A 96.5% reduction. We're continually rushing. We need to slow down. And because you get one of these, you're not a bad person. You just made a mistake.
3: Now, it's important to note that these cameras are only active during school hours. I'm also told that the town will be looking into using funds from these citations to implement some sort of educational program for those in the community and in surrounding towns. Reporting live in North Kingstown, Lauren Brill, 12 News.
2: These are not just, they don't just run during school hours. They run from 7 a.m. to 6 p.m. on school days. So, you know, school hours are, if you're in class from like 8 a.m. till, say, 3 o'clock in the afternoon, you still got hours after the fact where they're whacking you away. So it's not just school hours. And that was Chief Urban. That was the, you heard the voice there telling everybody, you're not a bad person, just made a mistake. I'm $50 lighter, and forget about me being a bad person. Let me ask you. Is the aggravation of people talking about this thing, is that come from them feeling some sort of guilt that they're a bad person? Or has it come from the idea that we've decided now we're going to automate behavior management with a surveillance system for money? And on top of that, you know, again, he talks about this 96% reduction. Yeah, this is when you put a police officer there, you're going to get the same reaction when you put a police officer there, but you're actually going to stop the activity in its tracks. So if somebody's driving recklessly, their driving comes to an end. So, yeah, enforcing the law in a place works. News at 11. So, you know, that part is like, okay, it's a 96. Yeah, if you put a police officer there all the time, you're going to get that same reaction.

0: It's the issue is not whether or not people should be able to speed. It's not whether or not you should enforce speed laws in a place. It's whether or not you should be using an automated system that just collects money from people, especially when they're, you know, when a police officer was sitting there in a school zone and it's in the middle of the day, nobody's out there, or it's 5:30 at night and somebody drives by and they're doing 32. Right? When the speed in the actual speed zone, I remember asking the chief one time, he said that those areas, I think, normally are like 25 miles an hour. I think he said that all those were 25. I'm not sure. So if you're doing like 32 and a 25, that's not recklessly. That's not reckless. Even if you're doing 35 and a 25, is not reckless. It's just over the speed limit. Which, by the way, these 25 zones in a lot of places, unless it's really dense and dense residential area, is a joke. 25 miles an hour is a joke. And so with a police officer, they would go, all right, you just ignore it. Or, hey, do me a favor, slow down a little bit. The kids are in school. It's 5:30 at night. Yeah, I know, but the school zone's still 7 or 6. You know, the police officer sitting there would be, I would say, as soon as school's over, you don't even have a police officer there. Because that's what would really happen. Because when school's done, it's idiotic to enforce a school zone. Well, people have practice and everything. Oh, you know what? Okay. They haven't practiced. Look both ways before you cross the road. And I would love to know, what is the North Kingstown pushback on this? I need the inside scoop. North Kingstown residents, you get the first dibs at 438-9776. I'm all a Twitter over here. We got the new 4th of July t-shirts came in. I've got, like, there's people pushing back in the local government against these speed cameras, not to any sort of real, you know, result, but maybe that's the beginning. Maybe there's an ember burning here that we can fan a flame. Father John's dialed into the show. Father John, you live in North Kingstown, do you not?
1: I most certainly do, Matt. Thanks for having me and letting me voice my complaint.
0: And what do you got?
1: Well, so my son plays soccer at the North Kingstown Field, which is by Stony Lane.
0: Mm-hmm.
1: And so they have those cameras there at Stony Lane.
0: Mm-hmm.
1: And they're up until 6 o'clock. Stony Lane is an elementary school. My son goes to Hamilton Elementary School. They get out at 3:30. So why are the speed cameras working until 6? When I take him to soccer practice, I've got until 6 o'clock, I've got to be aware that these cameras are going. Additionally, Matt, my son goes to Hamilton,
0: mm-hmm.
1: and I looked at where Stony Lane is from where the speed cameras are. It is so far back of the road, and Hamilton, which is so closer to the road, doesn't have speed cameras. Now, not that I want to give North Kingstown any other ammunition to now put them up at Hamilton, but it's ridiculous. You know, when the kids and if the kids are in school, I'm hoping that those teachers have control of the kids, that they're not going to let them run a whole football field to come to the road to hit. Additionally, Matt, when you interviewed somebody about this, mm-hmm. I think it was 2 or 3 weeks ago.
0: Yeah, the chief of police, Chief Urban. Yep.
1: The chief of police. Okay. And you asked him point blank, right? How many incidents have we had? In other words, has somebody gotten killed? Has somebody gotten hurt?
0: That was reported, I think, over the years. He said there were 50, I don't know, he didn't say this, but I read somewhere, this is just off the top of my head, that there were 50-something incidents in these areas over several years. So I don't know how that breaks down. I mean, how many years is that, and how many years is that, and how many, you know, I don't know that anybody, define an incident. There's been an accident? Okay. I don't know what that means.
1: Okay. All right, good point. Yeah. I thought, and I could be wrong, and I'm getting older, but I thought that in that interview, he claimed that there were no incidences. I could be wrong.
0: If that's the case, then
1: probably has it recorded.
0: Yeah, we probably do. I'd have to go back and listen to the whole thing again to try and find that spot. I don't remember. But if you heard that, maybe it was said. I don't know.
1: It left an impression on me. I sort of thought, so why are we implementing this if there's been no incidences? I could understand if somebody got killed or somebody got hurt or there was an amputation because somebody had, you know, et cetera. But with there's no, this is just a money grab.
0: Mm-hmm.
1: It's just to inconvenience us to be able to go maybe 32 miles an hour to get your boy to soccer because we're late because the older boy had to go to baseball and then we got.
0: Oh, no, don't go. Don't do 32. You go 32, you're getting whacked.
1: I know.
0: You're going to go below 30.
1: Yeah. I watch it. The other day, my oldest son said, Dad, you're getting up to 30. I said, well, good you told me.
0: Now, see what they're saying. They're like, see, it worked.
1: But I'm glad, Matt. I'm glad that you report that some of the residents, because I'm thinking to myself, oh, everybody's liking this, so why should I complain about it? Now, if more people are getting charged up, I think we need to take this to the city council.
0: Listen, I think having a man of the cloth go to a meeting and speak against this would make a big impression.
1: Well, you know, Matt, you don't know. 10 years ago, when we moved here, in our home on Westmoreland, they were going to put, I think it was 600 acres of solar panels in the back of our woods. And the city council did some little shenanigans that some of us found out about. And we did. It was over a three-month period that we were going to the meetings, mm-hmm. and we were complaining, and it did make a difference. And so, but more of us that are living down here and the residents of the rest of Rhode Island need to take command. We need to be, we need to have some voice in our government, instead of, you know, the people that get elected, and then we just assume that they're speaking for the rest of us, when in actuality, they're not.
0: Yeah, I mean, if they don't hear from anybody, then they can assume what they're doing is okay, right? So that's
1: we know what the word assumption means.
0: All right, Father John.
1: There.
0: Father John, thank you for the call. Appreciate it. 438-9776. Is there like a leader to this movement in North Kingstown, or just a couple of people? What do we figure? We'll come back. We'll take your calls next.
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13: A better life with Dr. Sanjay Gupta.
14: We've talked a lot about measles over the past year, but mumps has largely flown under the radar, even though it's been making a bit of a comeback as well. 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The vaccine's been around for decades. It is effective. It is safe. What makes mumps outbreaks difficult to contain is that symptoms usually don't appear for 2 to 3 weeks after someone's been exposed. And that can make it hard to pin down where that exposure took place. And someone who is infected can transmit the virus to someone else before they are symptomatic. 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I'm Dr. Sanjay Gupta, helping you live a better life.
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0: Now, is there a leader to the North Kingstown resistance? Is there a North Kingstown resistance to the speed cams? Made it seem like there was one on Channel 12 today where they're like, you know, residents came out and brought this whole thing up again, and there was a discussion of the city council president, maybe they should delay the whole thing. And ultimately, the council said, no, we're keeping going. The money's in the pot. Let's go. So, I mean, look, if you can create a resistance, it'd be beautiful. But until then, they're going to keep doing what they're going to keep doing. Susan's in the car. Susan, you're on WPRO. Hi, Susan.
8: Hi, how you doing, Matt?
0: Good.
8: I was just, my analogy. I heard Father John talking about his Hamilton School right on Route 1. Okay, so they don't have speed cameras. Centerville Road is a state road. They have speed cameras, and the school, Scott School, is way in the back of the neighborhood. So, should the city of Warwick be getting the money on the cameras being on a state road?
0: Yeah, I would imagine. Yeah, well, the state law allows it to happen, so I would imagine that's all taken into consideration. The state law enabled it, and so I would imagine all that stuff is all worked out. You know what I mean? It's if your school happens to be on a state road, you can have it within a quarter of a mile of a school, so I think it makes sense that they would just let you do that. But, you know, one of the things, to your point, that's really crazy, is that some of these locations are nowhere near a school. Not like you know, it might be technically within the law a quarter mile from a school, but, you know, where they're located, where they're nowhere near the entrance, it's around the corner, it's, you know, all that stuff is crazy.
8: Right, and also, where the school is, it's near the YMCA. There's no crosswalks. No crosswalks at the Y. No crosswalks near the school. They have to go down to Harding Road. Like, you know, that's far to go back up to Scott School, which is in a neighborhood.
0: Yeah. I think somebody mentioned this one to me, though. Susan, thank you for the call. I think somebody, I looked at it, and it was like, the school's so far away. It's like the one over here in Forbes Street in East Providence. It's insane. The school is way, way back, and the camera's right there. They get the signs up, watch out, blah, blah, blah. You got to creep through. It takes forever. That's like a main road that people go in the back. They go back to go to the restaurants that are back there. Marshall Building and Remodeling. Now Strong House is right over there. You got to drive, you got to creep. All of a sudden you're like, you stop. Like, and there's nobody anywhere near anything. The school is so far back. The kids are in, it's so absurd. It's so absurd. It really is. And it's like, you know, but hey, listen, they brought it up again last night in the North Kingstown town meeting. I figure, hey, maybe there's like a little resistance brewing down there. Maybe there's a little pushback brewing down there. It doesn't take much in a town, man. You can get a couple of people and then make a stink about something, get some signatures, and maybe you can make something, some kind of change. But they love the money. They cannot let go of the money. They love it. They love it, love it, love it, love it. Hey, some of that money is going to go to an education campaign. I feel so much better. You? All right, 4389776. And then a big, big, big thing down at the Capitol today. That's coming up next. Stay right there.
15: This is a special report from ABC News. I'm Wayne Cabot. Hours after the downing of an Army helicopter, President Trump is blaming Iran and saying we must respond. ABC's Louis Martinez has learned that it's possible Iran didn't mean to do this.
16: What we have learned from U.S. officials is that a drone was involved. In other words, an Iranian drone brought down this Apache helicopter with the crew of two aboard. Now, what we are hearing from one U.S. official is that it is unclear whether there was an intent to actually bring down the drone, because the type of drone that was involved was one that is typically involved in the attacks on shipping in the Strait of Hormuz.
15: Not only was it a drone that took down the chopper, it was a drone that saved the two service members. A Navy autonomous sea drone rescued the crew. It just arrived into the Fifth Fleet in late March. It's the first time that a drone has been used to save U.S. military members. This is ABC News.
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17: A beautiful Tuesday afternoon, mostly sunny, breezy, the high of 83. Partly cloudy tonight, the low down to 59. A mix of clouds and sun Wednesday, breezy in the afternoon with a shower in spots late, the high of 81 on Wednesday. With WPRO's exclusive AccuWeather, I'm meteorologist Jason Catarina.
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18: It gets slow in Providence on both sides of 95, right at the 195 merge, and 195 East is delayed before the Washington Bridge. 146 South is backed up to before Admiral Street from 95. Looking pretty good, though, along 295. 146 North is okay. The Mount Hope Bridge, though, busy with the work. I'm Dave Gardner with your Right Now Traffic.
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14: A colleague of mine was telling me the other day about how their Instagram feed is filled with videos, most of them kind of funny, about how grandparents and friends tend to bulldoze new parents out of the way to get to see their baby. Now, as a dad of three daughters, I know how life really does become all about them the moment those kids are born. But I also know parents are still people, too, who need their own attention beyond being mom or dad. And moms, in particular in those early years, can feel especially invisible in the eyes of other people. So what can you do to stop contributing to what is known as maternal invisibility? Women we spoke to said these two things were the most helpful. When people stopped to ask how they could best support them, number one, or when they took the initiative to handle certain tasks that obviously needed to be done. I'm Dr. Sanjay Gupta, helping you live a better life.
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0: All right, so, yeah, I just saw this Channel 12 story this morning about North Kingstown. It looked like their residents had pushed back, and they were on the camera, speed cameras. I was like, what's this? I thought this was all done, and all the people out there decided to lay down and take it. But evidently, some people decided that they didn't want to just lay down and take it, and they went to a meeting, and they made the city council, town council president said, you know, maybe we need to just put this thing on pause so people can get used to it. And ultimately, the council said, no pause. There's no pause. The beatings will continue until morale improves. There's no pause here. We're continuing on. The beaches will be open this weekend. And so I'm just wondering, is there like a little thing brewing here? You get some town people down in North Kingstown actually want to start like a little bit of a speed cam revolt. Perhaps maybe you will be like maybe North Kingstown will be like the Gatsby, lighting the fires of revolution. Rick's in Cranston. Rick, you're on WPRO. Hi, Rick. Rick? Hello, Rick? Are you there? Oh, you know what, Rick's car was burned to the waterline. He didn't make it. Rick didn't make it. The car's down to the waterline. It's no joke. They actually did have a car fire on 95 today. I was making a Gatsby reference with that one. So I guess there's no look. I don't know what happened. I don't know what there's no revolt there. I'm just hoping that somebody can wake up and get something going. And you know, if there's a little ember of something happening, then I'll encourage it. It'd be great if we could get some kind of pushback around here, because all it is just take the money, take the money, take the money. And people just take it. It really is unbelievable. It's amazing to me. Everybody will talk about, all the policy people talk about affordability. Everything's the top of the line. Yet every move they make makes your life more expensive. Every move they make makes your life more expensive. Make it make sense, guys. I don't know. Now, to go from that to something completely absurd, I got two things I want to bring up in this segment here. One. So, you know, I'm, according to one listener, I'm obsessed with the alien thing. Of all the things, I got to tell you, honestly, like, it's supposed to be an insult, I guess. But I don't know. If the government's on the verge of acknowledging that we have proof of alien craft and alien life, it's something pretty impressive to be obsessed about. You know what I mean? It's kind of like earth shattering, you know, completely rewrites what we know about ourselves and all that. It's not like it's nothing. So anyway, I wouldn't say I'm obsessed. I do other things, but I'm very interested in it. And I think we're on the verge of something. I don't know if it's going to happen, but I think we're on the verge of something. Now, Steven Spielberg has been working this sucker up into he's out there, literally the face of this. I think he's really been I've seen him more in interviews, and this could just be algorithm stuff, than any of the stars. I've seen maybe a couple of things here and there with what's the girl's, the star of the movie coming up? Emily Blunt she's going to be in Disclosure Day. Nick, I've gotten it right three times now. Not Dave Disclosure, Disclosure Day.
9: It's growth.
0: Nick mocked me this morning. You keep saying Dave Disclosure, and it's not that. Disclosure Day.
7: Felt like that's really what you were hoping they were going to call it.
0: It sounds cooler. Disclosure Day is not as cool as Day of Disclosure. It's more official. So anyway, all I've seen is him. Now, again, that could just be social media. I stare at Steven Spielberg talking about the movie, and that's all I get is more Steven Spielberg. But he's doing a lot of press with this movie, and he's the director. And it's Emily Blunt, but who else is starring in this thing? Is there anybody else I would know?
7: I can't remember her name, but I know Bono's daughter is in it.
0: Bono has a daughter?
7: Yeah.
0: She's an actress?
7: She's an actress.
0: Is her last name Bono?
7: No.
0: What's his real name?
7: That's a good question. I don't actually know off the top of my head.
0: Carlin McFadden. I'm trying to think of an Irish name. So, yeah, anyway, that's the only person I know is that she's in it, and that's it. So he's out there promoting the hell out of this, and he's talking all kinds of smack, like there's going to be religious implications to this. He's full out said that the aliens are here, right, Nick? I mean, I think he's coming out and saying, yeah, the aliens are here. It's just a matter of getting that. I don't know if they're riding this wave or they're trying to force the issue. I don't know, but he believes aliens are real and that they're already here and they're hanging out with us.
7: Yeah. I don't know if he's said the last part so much, but he's pretty much said gay aliens are real.
0: And he was close with the Obamas, wasn't he?
7: He could have been. I don't know.
0: They were all close with the Obamas. And Obama acknowledged it. So anyway, there's a lot of people out there who are looking to get attention for this. Now, one of the things I was offered, I got a call, an email from we get 1,000 emails from people who want to book guests on the show. I probably get 200 a day. You know, hey, you know, they're always very stupid. You know, I think I've maybe had one or two that were legit. My entire 25-something-year career, I don't know, maybe three or four have been legit. Like, there's been like three or four times I've gone, oh, really? And I'm like, hey, let's get this person on, like an author or something like that. This one, I'm trying to pull it up right here while we're talking so I can show it to you. This is a guy who evidently, I got to do research on him, but they want me to have him on the show next week. And they're saying he's an author who's written a book and done a documentary about the intersection between the aliens and in religion. Right? Alien and religion. And so, like, you want to talk to him next week? It's going to be the talk of the town because the movie's coming out this weekend and everything else. I don't know, Flanagan, what do you think? You think I should have the guy on? I'm trying to find the email so I can tell you who he is. I've never heard of the guy, and I start to think, like, maybe this could be a good idea. I'm not sure. He wrote a book, supposedly, about aliens and God. Everybody's thinking that if you find out that aliens are real, we have proof of real aliens, that all of a sudden everybody's going to question their religion. I don't know why they think that. Why would people think that, you know, they might question their history? They're definitely going to question their government because the government's been hiding it. But I can even tell you this. If you found out the government was hiding aliens, would you really be mad at them? I'd understand. I'd be like, I get it. Wouldn't you? I wouldn't be, you know?
7: Oh, yeah. Or I at least wouldn't be surprised by it.
0: Yeah, definitely wouldn't be surprised by it.
7: That's what I figured.
0: Would you be mad? I would be like, oh, they betrayed our trust. I'm like, well, first of all, they're always betraying your trust, number one. So that's why you should never let them do anything, ever. Or whatever they do, you give them a very, very small amount of wiggle room, right? So that's automatic. So I'm assuming they're lying to me. So there's that. But I would understand, like, I think that there's some level of, you know, we can't tell the public certain things because we don't know how to deal with it. And I would understand this. And then maybe there's a time where that Overton window or the public gets ready enough through their, you know, through the movies, basically, and television and slow trickle of disclosure that, yeah, there's something going on here. So what they want, this guy wants me to book this person named, what is his name? Derek Warfel. He wrote a book called UFOs and God. It says, Monday, your audience will be asking questions no one's answering. Why are millions of Americans suddenly framing aliens in religious terms? What happens if the faith of tens of millions of Americans if the government actually confirms we're not alone? And was Hollywood sent out as a messenger to prepare the way for bigger conversations? Well, it seems like Steven Spielberg thinks he is because he's doing it. So today, on top of this, today there was this big press conference, which we'll probably get into more tomorrow, outside the Capitol, members of Congress and whistleblowers gathered there, and they're like calling for more disclosure. They read, News Nation seems to be the only people that are covering this thing. Once in a while, Fox will do it, but that's it. But they write, lawmakers and UAP whistleblowers gathered at the U.S. Capitol today to renew calls for greater government transparency, including immunity for whistleblowers. The group also called for the release of files related to alleged encounters with non-human beings and information regarding extraterrestrial life. Whistleblower David Grush said the U.S. government is aware of, quote, several kinds of extraterrestrial life ranging in complexity. Lawmakers called for the release of specific records, including those related to the 1996 Varginha incident, which took place in Varginha, Brazil. Witnesses to the incident report contact with non-human sentient beings, and those beings were being transported to the U.S. If you've ever watched that documentary, it's crazy what happened in Varginha, reportedly, anyway. Representative Anna Paulina Luna from Florida said lawmakers are requesting that the White House grant immunity to whistleblowers who come forward with information, including the locations of UFOs and advanced technology. Eric Burleson, representative from Missouri, said for decades the American people have been treated like children, told they're into government secrets they just don't get to know. He described what he called a Tom Clancy-style dead drop of information to his office, saying nobody should be afraid to provide information to Congress. Burleson echoed Luna's call for immunity and called on President Trump to waive all non-disclosure agreements for UFO whistleblowers to allow them to speak freely. Disclosure today, disclosure tomorrow, said Representative Jared Moskowitz, Democrat from Florida. Everybody from Florida wants the UFOs to come out. The American people deserve to know. Lawmakers also stress it's not just about potential evidence of extraterrestrials, but a question of where the Pentagon is spending money and whether it's avoiding congressional oversight. This is wild. So they're basically saying, straight up and down, that we get evidence of biologics, which Grush already said, and he's like, and they're talking about Varginha, which if you've ever seen that documentary, it's wild. There's a 14-year-old, 17-year-old, and a 16-year-old, three children who are now in the 90s. This took place in 1996, so they're now like my age. They're in their 40s and almost 50s, and they saw this supposed extraterrestrial in an alleyway that they were playing in. And the thing was like sitting there, seemed to be wounded. And then the next thing you know, all these government officials are swarming the place. There was a craft that allegedly crashed there. And a bunch of people that came into contact, the government officials that came into contact with the body of this thing, got very sick and died after the fact. Got really sick. And they said there was a U.S. plane that landed in the airport, took the thing, and it took off. So there you go. There you go. Right, on the speed cam, Bob in Lincoln. Bob, you're on WPRO. Hi, Bob.
4: Hey, how you doing? I appreciate you taking the call. The thing that I brought up in my town was, okay, I'm all for it, and I do over 200 a week miles of my travels for work. And I know where they're all at, and I have an app that signals me when one's coming, so I have no problem with the tickets. But the town is making a lot of money, so I said, hey, I'm all for it. In town council meeting, I said, but let's use the money towards the town so you don't want more taxes in the end. Don't ask for tax if we agree to have speed cameras. It's got to work with us. Not for your special interest, but for us only. And they weren't too happy with me bringing that up. Because I don't know what my town's going to do with the money.
0: Well, yeah, they're going to spend it. I mean, in the case of North Kingstown, what they're going to do is they say they're going to take some of the money and they're going to create some sort of an awareness campaign. I don't know what. Do me a favor. Don't even bother. Like, don't even bother with that nonsense.
4: That should be voted on. Everything that's done should be voted on.
0: Well, sometimes they have
4: Or how about this? No raises for the police. None.
0: Well, hey, listen, they don't need cops. They don't need police in North Kingstown. They're going to make the cameras do it. So I don't know why police would ever support something like this. I'd be like, "No, we need human beings to enforce the law. We don't need cameras to enforce the law." And I don't like the idea. That's what I would say if I was in charge, but I'm not. You know what I mean? All right, man. Thank you. Appreciate the call. That's what it is. If you really want safety around the schools, I'd recommend we put a police officer there because they can use discretion and really go after the hardcore people and all the things. That's what I would say. Cameras are just, we don't want to go down that road. But I'm not in charge. That's the debt. It's unfortunate for some of you people. Yeah, listen, this Varginha Brazil thing is, you've got to, what's, Nick, can you look up real quick what the name of that documentary was about Varginha? It is probably, I think it's about a year old. Moment of Contact, 2022, so it's a couple of years old. I think I watched it about a year or two ago. But watch Moment of Contact. It's on Amazon Prime, I think, last I checked. But the Moment of Contact was, I'm trying to remember who they tracked down a guy that they said was still alive and that he was alleged to be part of the cover-up in terms of, like, the body itself of this creature. And they shipped it off, and then that he had seen the thing. And they tried tracking him down, and I think he brandished a gun at him. Like, get off my property, like, I'll shoot you. And they had to have somebody intervene. They actually never got the guy. But they had a lot of witnesses, including the kids, who say that they saw what they saw that day. And I think there was, like, they show the contemporary videos that they created with these kids back when they were teenagers. And then now they're, like, in their 40s, and they're parents of their own. On their own, I should say. It's crazy. So anyway, it's going to be very interesting. I think what's happening is that they're slow rolling we haven't had any more disclosure in the past couple of weeks. And so I think the people, like, in Congress and these guys who are hoping for full disclosure, they're realizing they're not going to get it. They're going to get, like, an Epstein Files type of thing where they just, like, pretend that they let it all out and then not let it all out. And one of these guys who's the journalist, who's one of these journalists, and a couple of journalists have said this, that they have a lot of documentation that's been given to them. And what they're saying is you either control the release, the government either controls the release of the information, or there's going to be like a WikiLeaks type dump, like Julian Assange type dump of information. It's just going to come out and it's going to be catastrophic. They call it the catastrophic release, where just everything comes out. There's no explanation. There's no any of this. And what ends up happening is it just people just lose their minds because it's not been released properly. And then you kind of just go out in the wild and see what happens. So they're basically saying that's what's going to happen. If you don't release it, and some of them have the information, they'll release it, they say. So anyway, there you go. All right, when we come back, we'll get ready for the Dan York Show coming up next.
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0: 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It could be a rental property. 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And all of a sudden, there's water. For whatever reason. Pipe bursts. Water heater went. Flood cap happens because of all of a sudden a big storm. And you're sitting there going, I don't even know what to do about this. 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DAI does that. 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Right, they just had their cruise night this past week. It was yesterday, actually. Mondays, right? The second, every second Monday through September, they have a car show. 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So they do that. You can hang out with that. There's a charity involved with that. It's great. So if you need them, call them, 401-828-0050, or check them out online.
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13: A better life with Dr. Sanjay Gupta.
14: Breast cancer is the most common cancer among women in the world. And according to a new study out of the University of Washington School of Medicine, an estimated 3.5 million cases a year are expected by 2050. Now, the good news is we've gotten so much better at screening, earlier detection, and cutting-edge treatments in many countries, including here in the United States. But even here in America, black women have a death rate from breast cancer that is 40% higher than white women, a disparity that exists despite our world-class treatment infrastructure. So what can you do to lower your risk? Eat less red meat? Try your best to manage your blood sugar and your weight? Exercise is really important. Cut back on drinking, quit smoking. And remember this, you should start getting mammograms. At what age? 40. That's when you should start. I'm Dr. Sanjay Gupta, helping you live a better life.
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0: All right, so I'll check out the commentary that was made in this back and forth at the Capitol today about disclosure. Or UAP stuff, and if there's anything interesting in there that you need to hear about, we'll tell you about it. And I'll bring it to you. And together we'll find out. And maybe we'll interview the guy who wrote about the UFOs and God. Who knows? I'll think about it overnight. Take your suggestions as well. All right, Matt Allen Show is out. Dan York Show is up next. I'll see you tomorrow. Have a great afternoon. Bye.

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1: From ABC News, I'm Wayne Cabot. President Trump says he must respond after he says Iran shot down an Army Apache helicopter near the Strait of Hormuz.
2: The president posted on social media that the two pilots involved were safe and uninjured, but he now says that the United States, quote, must of necessity respond to this attack. He does not get specific in his social media post, and the White House hasn't responded to our questions about this, about what he might do now against Iran because of this takedown of the helicopter.
1: That's ABC's Karen Travers at the White House, and just now we're hearing from Iran for the first time about this. Its foreign minister responding, not taking responsibility explicitly for shooting down that helicopter, but indirectly referencing what happened in the Strait of Hormuz. Saying he needs the money, the son of Rob and Michelle Reiner is asking to tap into his trust fund so he can pay for the lawyers to defend himself from charges that he killed them.
3: In Nick Reiner's new filing in probate court, his civil attorneys argue Reiner should get money from an individual trust his parents set up for him to receive at different stages in his 30s. They argue trust money has nothing to do with his guilt or innocence in the murders of his parents, and that he needs the approximate $1.5 million to pay for a defense attorney. The filing says famed attorney Alan Jackson withdrew as his criminal defense attorney in January after Reiner's siblings refused to pay for their brother's defense, and Reiner then got a public defender. Alan Jackson says in the filing he is ready and willing to represent Reiner if the funds become available. Alex Stone, ABC News, Los Angeles.
1: Jeffrey Epstein's longtime executive secretary just told the House Oversight Committee that her convicted sex offender boss was a master manipulator, and that she was unaware of his crimes, that according to closed-door testimony. 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
4: I'm Doug Lizette in the NBC 10 newsroom with your WPRO News headlines. Gina Raimondo won't be making a political comeback at the national level. The former governor of Rhode Island tells the Boston Globe that she is not planning to run for president in 2028. Though the Democrat admits she'd like the job. The back and forth between the Venus de Milo restaurant and the Swansea Board of Health appears to have come to a pleasant ending. The Swansea health director announced that the investigation is over. There was a surprise inspection at the banquet house on Sunday and found everything clean and tidy. You may remember in March, the board suspended the Venus de Milo's food permit, claiming that it had failed to submit cleaning and pest control reports, but now everybody seems to be getting along just fine, and everything's cool at the Venus again. The FedEx facility on Metro Center Boulevard in Warwick is closing in late September. It's been there more than 30 years. Most employees will be laid off. A few offer jobs elsewhere in FedEx. The location closures are happening across the U.S. They're trying to consolidate delivery and pickup routes. A new FedEx store will open on Metro Center Boulevard for customer drop-off. More news.
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10: 20 years ago, the average attention span was about 2.5 minutes. Today, it's just 47 seconds. pretty disconcerting. That's according to new research out of UC Irvine. But really, this isn't our fault, at least not entirely. We can blame technology and the world around us. Attention, it turns out, is not an unlimited resource. You only have so much of it to give. Start paying more attention to what times of the day you seem to be at your mental peak. Try to knock out the more complicated stuff during that time. It's also important to take breaks every so often so you can more easily lock in when you're trying to concentrate. One expert said, even trying to visualize where you want to end your day with everything all wrapped up or with tons left to do, that can act as a real motivator. I'm Dr. Sanjay Gupta, helping you live a better life.
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13: Good Tuesday afternoon to you right now. The 610 connector inbound between Route 10 and 95 is stop and go. Same goes for 195 east between 95 and the Washington Bridge. It's a bit heavy. 195 west from Pawtucket Ave to Broadway. Same goes for 95 north from Route 10 to 195. 146 south between Branch Ave and 95 is stop and go. We've got an accident in Taunton. 24 north at 140. The left lane is blocked. 95 south, we've got some slow-moving traffic, 495 to 152. I'm John Laurenti with you right now, traffic.
14: From the Seascape Lawn Care Weather Center.
15: Tonight, partly cloudy, low 59, clouds and sun, a shower in spots late for tomorrow, high 82. Wednesday night, low 65, Thursday, high 89. With WPRO's exclusive AccuWeather, I'm Andy Robb.
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17: All right, beautiful breezy day out there. We're going to follow up on the incident on Federal Hill where a motorcyclist was knocked off his bike and it ran into a tent, injured at least one. There's some, you know, behind-the-scenes conversation and seemingly some dispute amongst the business owners on the Hill as to, you know, whether what the game plan is right now for entertainment for this summer season is the right one.

0: So thanks for tuning in. I'm going to be joined by a restaurant owner on Atwells Avenue here in a moment. But, I mean, so much going on today. You know, the Knicks lost to the Spurs last night. But, of course, the big story was the president there and all the hullabaloo and the security around it. The president's pretty convinced that he was cheered. I don't know what to tell you about that. You can tell me what you think about that later on at 438-9776, 438-WPRO. What did you think he was going to say? And outside the garden, at some of the watch parties, the boos were even more profound. But he hears what he wants to hear. He believes what he wants to believe. And I think you drive yourself crazy hoping that he would acquiesce to what truly happened. It's funny how the president's pursuit of, you know, just truth disruption, if you will, goes somewhat tolerated or unnoticed, but then every once in a while it just kind of flies up and people are like, can you believe this? Crazy. Governor McKee has a second ad out. This is another attack ad on Helena Foulkes. We got that on our agenda today, and a whole bunch more. So we'll get to all of that. But here's the story that we ran yesterday, which was from the weekend the Channel 12 put together about this this bad scene at on Federal Hill on Saturday night late.
1: Surveillance footage capturing people running after a motorcycle collides with a tent on Federal Hill Saturday night.
2: What I noticed is the motorcycle just flying by itself.
1: Joseph Carm owns Opa Restaurant. He says the crash happened right outside his doors while the neighborhood was celebrating the Feast of St. Joseph.
2: This man, 60 years old, just the bike crashed on him and he fell down. It took him like 35 minutes before he could get up and they couldn't bring any ambulance, nothing. It took like 25, 30 minutes and it's so sad that this is happening on the hill.
1: Providence police say a motorcyclist bypassed traffic barriers around 11:40 last night and lost control of their vehicle. They were transported to the hospital with minor injuries.
3: That's incredibly unfortunate, incredibly immature. It's something that frustrates us and bothers us greatly.
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2: If that individual isn't charged with a serious crime, the frustration is obvious and common for all of us. When somebody like that is literally, I don't want to use a term that has been overused, but terrorizing the neighborhood, just unacceptable. Unacceptable. But you can't throw a garbage can in a moving vehicle, especially a motorcycle, in a crowded area and think that you're doing something constructive. And I don't want to hear that he was nervous and afraid. That's what Rick Simone, who was in that package, told Tara yesterday on the radio. It's the silliest thing I've heard. I mean, I support the guy's efforts to promote Federal Hill, but the viral video that's out there is clear. To the Newsmaker line we go.
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2: All right. Francois Karam is one of the family owners of this OPA restaurant. His dad, Joseph, was in that news package and had some things to say. We called over there yesterday, and Mr. Karam said my son would be better to speak to this, and so we said fine. And Francois got a hold of us late yesterday afternoon, and we scheduled him for today to follow up and just see what his take is. Francois, Dan York, thank you for joining me.
4: Thank you for having me, Dan.
2: So, first of all, the restaurant is a Mediterranean-style restaurant. How long have you been there on the Hill?
4: We've been there since 2003, and yeah, it's a Mediterranean-style. We're Lebanese. We immigrated here about 25 years ago or so. So, you know, we've devoted our lives to our business, especially my father. You know, he's there every day and night. You know, we're open almost 365 days a year. So, you know, it means a lot to us, that business, and to see something like this happen outside of our doors is very unfortunate.
2: How is business in general?
4: It's been good, you know, on and off. You know, after COVID, things have changed a little bit. You know, as of recently, people may not be spending as much money as before, but we haven't seen much of a loss of revenue. I think, you know, one thing that I've really voiced my opinion on, which we can talk about in a minute, is, you know, the Saturdays and alfresco dining and how that affects us. But overall, you know, whether it's winter, spring, summer, we're doing pretty good. Thank
2: okay.
4: God.
2: All right, good. So I guess there is some contention. I first read about this on Go Local Prov yesterday. They represent that there's kind of a split mindset on the Hill as to how to conduct, you know, weekend business and festival business and all that kind of thing. I agree. We should talk about that in depth. But tell me about the other night. Were you there? I know your dad was there, obviously, because he was spoken to by Channel 12. Were you there? Did you see what happened?
4: No, I was not. My father was inside the restaurant. He was in the back in the kitchen cooking. But, you know, he's the one that actually posted, or I shared the video to the news stations, and the video where he's outside filming the, you know, occupants outside gathering around the person that fell and got hurt by the car and the motorcycle. So he came out and then filmed it. He was there. He was present. So were the staff. Some of my staff members basically came out and checked on the guy, but we tried not to get involved and not overcrowd the person. So
2: yeah, I haven't seen, maybe I missed something that's obvious, but, and this would be an unofficial chatter here, but you have any idea how that guy is? Did he recover?
4: I think, sorry, either Channel 10 or 12 shared another story as of today, because I checked it out online again. Apparently, the gentleman has a like decent cut on his forehead, a couple of broken ribs, and something else, but he seems to be recovering.
2: All right, good. We'll check on it. Thank you for pointing that out to us. So, but I mean, my God, all you have to do is see the video that is across the street. That shows this.

0: motorcyclist coming up. You know, he's kind of, you know, hunched over in racing fashion, you know, doing his rum, rum, rum, rum, and the guy throws a garbage can at him, and down he, you know, down goes Frazier. Then there he goes. He's on the ground, and that bike goes all by itself into that tent. The kid obviously is in great shape. He pops up and chases the bike, which is just wild. But the whole situation is just crazy. And you know, I'm sure you heard my take. I have no feeling for the antagonist here, which is this kid with the bike, who reportedly, I guess, is somewhat notorious up there in the neighborhood. I hope they throw the book at him, but you can't be throwing garbage cans at a guy on a bike. Just can't.
1: Yeah, no, I agree 100%. And, you know, just to kind of backtrack a little bit, apparently the biker was up there a few times prior to that incident. And even though the street was closed, it was blockaded on both sides, somehow he got in. He was doing burnouts, or he was doing donuts, or, you know, whatever you call it, and, you know, causing up a storm in front of, you know, the fountain in front of Vendabar. And even some of the Vendabar staff tried to chase after him, like, to make him stop. And, you know, he got away. And the second time, they basically kind of chased after him. And, yeah, I do agree. I mean, to throw a garbage can at a moving vehicle, especially somebody on a motorcycle, is extremely aggressive. I don't agree with that either. I think a lot of people are looking at the guy as being a hero to stop somebody like that from doing that. It does get very annoying.
0: Well, right? Listen, anybody who articulates that point of view is a jackass. I mean, yeah. That's why I had so much ridicule for some of the folks who dialed in yesterday here. If that's where we are today, that people would suggest that resolution is appropriate, then I don't know what to make of how the world turns. I really don't.
1: I agree. You know, the police should have gotten involved in the end of the day. And whether it's security that the Federal Hill Crime Association hired that did not do their job, or the police officers that were supposedly on site not do their job, that's who should have stopped it in the get-go, and not an individual with a trash bin next to him. And, you know, obviously that caused what happened, right? We don't want that. We've been on the Hill for over 20 years. We've seen crazy amount of stuff, you know, stuff that we can talk about for hours here. But, you know, things like this, when the public gets involved thinking they're doing the right thing, or being annoyed or feeling threatened or whatever it may be, you know, this is not the route we should take. We should have the police or any security be involved to handle these situations the proper way.
0: All right. Well, we're on the same page. Francois Karam is with me. He is one of the family members of the ownership of Opa Restaurant on the Hill. All right, bigger picture. Your dad articulated in this news package a concern about the modus operandi of, you know, long weekend and weekend dining up there. Is it true, Gogol Kaprov had it correct, that there is a split kind of constituency here, and some folks feeling like the strategies that have been employed are not good for business? Give me your overall take on that situation.
1: Sure. So just to kind of backtrack a little bit, I don't know how much time I have. I don't want
0: We're good to the bottom of the hour. Yeah, we're fine.
1: Sounds good. So Alfresco started because of COVID, right? You're in COVID time, crazy pastimes that we dealt with, we all dealt with. Gives me PTSD thinking about it. But, you know, we weren't allowed to have indoor dining. I don't know if you recall that. You're not allowed to go to any stores aside from like Walmart, Target, whatever.
0: All that.
1: And then Alfresco came out because we were allowed to have outdoor dining at one point. We're like, great, let's put 4 or 5 tables outside of our restaurant. Is that worth it? No. So Rick Simone and the Federal Hill Crime Association came up with a great idea of doing Alfresco. People were sick of staying home. People wanted to go out. They wanted to, just kind of communicate with one another. I don't know if you remember. It was just a very dark, ugly time. We missed each other as a society. So Alfresco came. It was a huge hit. People were sitting outside. They were dining. They were drinking. They were enjoying each other's smiles. It was a beautiful thing. Fast forward to today. Fast forward to maybe 2 years after that, we started noticing that our sales were going down dramatically. And I'm talking 40 to 60%. Our reservations, our reservation book, we see cancellation after cancellation or no shows because people just, you know, they pull up to the Hill, they see it's blocked off, they can't find parking, it's a headache, oh, let's go somewhere else. And so I approached Rick Simone. I approached the Federal Commerce Association, specifically Rick. I said, Rick, you know, am I the only one that's really being hurt by this? Like, it doesn't make sense. Like, I'm walking around the street and I see everybody's, you know, doing okay. They're not doing great. And he goes, no, you seem to be the only one. Try this tactic, try that tactic. Like, okay. So I continued doing what I was doing. I ignored it for another half year.
0: What tactics?
1: Just basically better, communication with our customers, calling our customers every time and telling them, hey, the street's closed, whatnot. But they just get annoyed. They think it might be easy getting up to the hill and finding parking. They just turn around and go elsewhere. Like, think about it on another perspective, though, Dan. If you're an elder person and need a wheelchair, you need to, you know, you're not going to walk 3, 4, 5 blocks after parking to get to Oprah Restaurant or whatever restaurant you're trying to get to. If you're somebody like myself, or my wife, for example, I go out with my wife, go out to a nice dinner. She likes to wear heels. I'm not going to tell her, hey, babe, let's walk 3, 4 blocks on a hot pavement road to get to the restaurant we're trying to get.
0: Let me just ditto this. So I've been up to a couple of the festivals over the last few years. It's one of these things where you kind of grit your teeth and bear the aggravation of finding a spot 3, 4 blocks away down Broadway or the other side, blah, blah, blah. Once you walk 3 or 4 blocks in, I've done this on at least a handful of occasions now. And once you're in the area, you feel like, okay, that was nice. That was worth it. But you do have to get your mental game on. This is the way we're going to go out tonight, my wife and me. And so I hear you. And what you're telling me is that mental game on thing is a prohibitive situation right now for your business. You're finding that.
1: Right. And just to kind of add to that, I mean, think about our society. Unfortunately, we've become a lazy society. We're ones that we want to Uber places and we want to take Grubhub and DoorDash, ease of access, and we want quick, quick, quick, quick, quick. I want to valet my car up front. I want to walk in. I want to order my drink. And, you know, we're just not a patient society anymore, right? And unfortunately, we're a society that, you know, we enjoy life, but we don't enjoy life to the aspect of, you know, how Europe is ease and low key, or sure. You go to Florida, everybody's chill. New England, we're hyped up on too much, you know, iced coffees, and we want something quick, right? And we're aggressive, and we're just seeing a loss in revenue. So, long story short, after approaching Rick several times, I went around and I spoke to the businesses myself, and I said, hey, you know, what's going on? Do you like this alfresco thing? And I was shocked to find I wasn't the only place. I managed to get, in a matter of days, over 24 businesses, and this was like back in 23, 24 businesses that didn't want it, that were opposed to it. And I took all these signatures and these forms, and I sent them to Rick Simone, the Federal Home Commerce Association, and I asked for a meeting ASAP to discuss the situation. Because decisions are being made without the consultation of a lot of these businesses. There's just being assumptions out there. After that, a meeting was held. You know, they said, okay, we'll look at it for next year. Next year, they changed a bunch of rules on who can vote for it, who cannot. For example, if you're a business owner on the outskirt of the closure, so let's say, the street closure ends at my business. If you're right next door and you're affected by it and people can get to you, you're not allowed to vote because technically you're not part of the closure. Or you also have to pay to vote. So what does that mean? So in order for you to vote, you have to be part of the Federal Home Commerce Association. If you are not, and so in order to do that, you have to pay like $400 or so. And if you do not, pay, you can't join, you can't vote. So they're controlling who can vote. They're controlling you have to pay to vote. And residences and the public is not involved, and they're not allowed to speak on it. And then he takes all these votes, favoring essentially the businesses that are more centered on the Hill, and making them vote essentially for it.
0: The amount of commerce, this is all restaurants and all kinds of businesses on the street, I'm guessing. What is the percentage of business owners who are participating members of the Commerce Association? You know?
1: So I'm not sure on that number, but like just another fun fact here. Rick Simone doesn't own a single business on the Hill. He doesn't own anything. And he fights for this like his life depends on it. And he fights hard. And he's a very intelligent man. I used to love Rick. We used to be good friends with Rick. But after I found out all the lies that he's spewed over the years, I've lost all taste for it, for our relationship. I don't even answer his phone now. But you know, there are maybe a few members that own businesses on the Hill, a few members from the board of the Federal Hall Commerce Association that own businesses, but you know, the bulk of them, like Rick, do not.
0: So I'm guessing he's a hired gun then for the Commerce Association. I never really followed what his stature is, and obviously we're going to have to let him know that he's being discussed. But what is it that you want? You want to? There are certain festivals, and I guess they're different from the alfresco nights. You know, how many alfresco and festival nights are you looking at on the calendar?
1: So they're going from June all the way to August.
0: Every weekend?
1: Every Saturday, right. Mm-hmm. Which is, listen, if it was once a month, I'd be fine with it. If it was maybe, you know, on a Sunday, I'd be fine with it. But, like, to take our busiest night of the week and close our street down, and our customers can get to us, it hurts us. And it's not just me. Listen, I'm one business. Who cares? But I went back around to a lot of businesses, new and old, and I got over 25 signatures from 25 different businesses and residences that are opposing this thing, that do not want it. And we went up in front of the Board of Licensure 2-3 weeks ago and presented them with this. And they still yet voted for it. We have more businesses that are against it than are for it.
0: Have you gone to the city council?
1: I've sat with the mayor. I sat with the mayor about 2 months ago. Said, "Mayor, listen, here's how this is hurting us. We're losing 40-60%. It wasn't just me either. It was me and like 3 or 4 other businesses that have been on the Hill for years. And he said he'd look into it, and unfortunately, I didn't get anywhere there. I tried pushing it. I reached out to his chief of staff, and you know, there was a lot.
0: The way you get attention for this stuff now is that you go to his opponent. I mean, it's election season, so that, I mean, it can be an advantage to actually get a conversation, at least get some answers. All right. Well, it's really interesting that you've presented this. I only got a minute or so. Is there a final thought that you want to offer here in terms of the week that it's been and the summer that's coming?
1: Well, I just, end of the day, looking forward to having all of our customers at our establishments. And listen, don't just stop at one restaurant on the Hill. I recommend you bounce around. There's a lot of fantastic bars, restaurants. I mean, there are businesses that have been there for decades. We'd all love your support. I know East Greenwich or somewhere near the water is nice, but Federal Hill is beautiful and will continue to grow.
0: Yeah, no doubt. And I guess for the final minute that I have here, I'm sure you're going to second the motion that this stupid thing that happened the other night with the motorcycle should not prevent people from going up there. But give me your 20-second take on what you think the risk is of being on Federal Hill. You know, the shenanigans, the crime issues, those kind of things. Everything okay?
1: Yeah, everything's fine. I mean, things have gotten better on Federal Hill. There were some, you know, bad businesses on the Hill that are gone, and they stopped bringing in So Federal Hill is still very safe. There's a lot of fantastic restaurants. You go in, you dine, you're gonna feel great from it.
0: All right, listen, we'll be in touch. Thank you. Francois Karam from the OPA restaurant with a different point of view than, you know, you hear news cycle in, news cycle out from the Commerce Association, I guess. I got to process that one. Reaction, 4389776, headlines.
2: ABC News, I'm Wayne Cabot. President Trump blames Iran and says he'll respond. After a U.S. Army helicopter was shot down near the Strait of Hormuz this morning, the military says the chopper was downed by an Iranian drone, and the crew were rescued by a U.S. Navy drone ship, the first time an unmanned ship has been used by the U.S. military. ABC's Karen Travers at the White House is working to find out when or how America will answer.
3: The White House hasn't responded to our questions about this, about what he might do now against Iran because of this takedown of the helicopter.
2: Happening now, Maine's primary election, which could shape the Senate. Voters there will decide if they can overlook recent revelations about Democratic frontrunner Graham Platner. Jeffrey Epstein's longtime executive secretary, Leslie Groff, just told the House Oversight Committee in Washington that she was unaware of his crimes. She spent 18 years working for him, calling him a master manipulator. This is ABC News.
4: 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Good Tuesday afternoon to you. Right now, 195 West from Pawtucket Ave to Gano is very heavy. 95 South from Smithfield Ave to 195 is a bit slow. Your stop and go, 610 connector inbound from Plainfield Street to Dean Street. Same goes for 195 East from 95 to Gano. 95 North from Route 10 to Atwell's Ave. Going to take you about 5 minutes. Got a report of an accident, 95 South at 195. 146 South between Branch Ave and 95 is stop and go. And we're dealing with an accident, 24 North in Taunton. At Route 140. I'm John Laurenti with you right now. Traffic.
5: From the Seascape Lawn Care Weather Center.
6: Tonight, partly cloudy, low 59, clouds and sun, a shower in spots late for tomorrow, high 82. Wednesday night, low 65. Thursday, high 89. With WPRO's exclusive AccuWeather, I'm Andy Robb.
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16: 20 years ago, the average attention span was about 2.5 minutes. Today, it's just 47 seconds. Pretty disconcerting. That's according to new research out of UC Irvine. But really, this isn't our fault, at least not entirely. We can blame technology and the world around us. Attention, it turns out, is not an unlimited resource. You only have so much of it to give. Start paying more attention to what times of the day you seem to be at your mental peak. Try to knock out the more complicated stuff during that time. It's also important to take breaks every so often so you can more easily lock in when you're trying to concentrate. One expert said, even trying to visualize where you want to end your day with everything all wrapped up or with tons left to do, that can act as a real motivator. I'm Dr. Sanjay Gupta, helping you live a better life.
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2: 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It's like, okay, you know, you might ask your spouse or friend, do you have trouble with the lights, with the brake lights, with the headlights coming on, the street lights, the whole bit? And all of a sudden you find all this common ground amongst people who are your peers where you say, yeah, you know, in the last couple of years, it's getting a little hectic out there. 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
5: We started noticing that our sales were going down dramatically, and I'm talking 40 to 60%. Our reservations, our reservation book, we see cancellation after cancellation or no shows because people just, you know, they pull up to the hill, they see it's blocked off, they can't find parking, it's a headache, oh, let's go somewhere else. After approaching Rick several times, I went around and I spoke to the businesses myself. I said, hey, you know, what's going on? Do you like this alfresco thing? And I was shocked to find I wasn't the only place. I managed to get, in a matter of days, over 24 businesses, and this was like back in 23, 24 businesses that didn't want it, that were opposed to it. And I took all these signatures and these forms, and I sent them to Rick Simone, the Federal Holy Commerce Association, and I asked for a meeting ASAP to discuss the situation. Because decisions are being made without the consultation of a lot of these businesses.
2: All right, so this is the take of Francois Karam, who is owner with his dad and his family of the Opa restaurant on the Hill. They were brought to our attention simply because we saw them on the Channel 12 story. His father had been reacting to the ridiculous cyclist stunt. And then there was a different part of the news package where he was reflecting on this new Saturday night alfresco thing that is, you know, been happening on the Hill, which, again, I've enjoyed, but I understand, you know, why, you know, a business might have a different perspective because it's not easy to park up there. It's a little bit of a challenge. You know, once you feel like you've got a spot, you feel like you've won a victory. And then you mosey on down from two or three or four blocks, and you feel like it was worth it. But you got to get your game face on. for that. You know, I would hope that this cycle incident does not dissuade people from going to the Hill. It's a beautiful night out. As far as the internal conflict is concerned, I'm just listening. I don't have a take, but certainly we've got to, you know, follow up with what Mr. Karam suggested, that there's a large contingent of businesses that take umbrage with what the Federal Hill Commerce Association has been doing. Its president is Rick Simone. He's on the Newsmaker line.
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2: So, Rick, I don't know if you heard the setup, but Mr. Karam is telling us a story that his business is suffering from this Saturday night strategy, that he's got two dozen businesses that he's accumulated over the course of time to have the same point of view, and that he can't get the time with you, and that the relationship has been disrupted or deteriorated because of that. But most importantly, his business is hurting. So your take and response to that is...
6: Thanks, Dan. I appreciate you bringing me on. And I do have to agree with you with the ridiculousness, which I guess was the first part of your story here of what happened over the weekend. And that's completely a separate incident, separate, that took place, unfortunately, at the St. Joseph's Festival. And not something that any Rhode Islander should want to deter them from having activities in the state when you get someone that's foolish like that. So with that,
2: yeah, by the way, let me digress for just a second, then we'll get to the meat of the matter. But, you know, I did take you on for your comments yesterday with Tara suggesting that the guy who threw the garbage can may have been nervous or something like that. There's no excuse for what that guy did, and they ought to run the river up on him. That's outrageous.
6: Yeah, I think that overall, unfortunately, what he did is probably what caused what happened after. I mean, it's obvious it's what caused afterwards, but I think that a lot of this is still coming out. A lot of it's being investigated. When I spoke to Tara yesterday, I'd heard like 15 different stories and 15 different reports. And now that the police are actually into the investigation, we're getting a little more information. I think at the end of the day, that individual is probably going to be charged for causing part of this problem. Yeah. I mean, if anything, it kind of instigated some of the issue.
2: All right. By the way, do you know who the guy was? I mean, do you know him at all?
6: I don't personally know.
2: Motorcyclist. I'm talking about the garbage can thrower.
6: Oh, I don't. I know. No. I believe the police did get a name, but I personally don't know who the individual was, and
2: right.
6: It hasn't been shared with me.
2: We'll deal with that when the authorities, whatever. So the big picture on Federal Hill, everybody wants to see that area of commerce succeed. There seems to be an argument that's going on. Tell me about Mr. Karam's argument and his assertion that others feel the same, that business is hurting with the alfresco strategy and or the festivals when the traffic is shut down.
6: So I think it's important to note and understand this, is that this situation with OPA, the Karam family, and I think two other restaurants at this point has been going on for now several years. This year, they really put out a full court press to try to make their objections known, and we're out there. To state that they don't speak to the Commerce Association, and then him targeting me personally is, I got to deal with it. That's very upsetting. I've known the Karam family for over 20 years. When we went to the license hearing, he wouldn't even shake my hand, which was incredibly disappointing, and the first time that happened. But my representation is of Federal Hill as a whole. There's over 105 members of the Commerce Association as a whole. Every year, we've been dictated that Alfresco for the Hill needs to come up for a vote. It's the only event that goes for a vote because there has been some businesses that don't wish to participate. So over the last 3 years, because of that vote, the people that did vote for it, which always outweighed the people that didn't vote for it, we came up with compromise. And Dan, I believe I've seen you up there a few times. This used to be a Friday and Saturday night activity. It used to span 12 blocks. The compromises over the years have been to change that to not affect businesses that thought that they weren't getting enough activity or weren't even trying to get enough activities, which is what happens in this case. So it went from two nights to one night. It went from 12 blocks to 9 blocks. So to say that these things weren't happening to try to help businesses that felt they weren't getting enough out of it is very disingenuous and unfactual. And furthermore, in this particular case, this business has been offered free valet parking. This business has been offered free parking directly across the street from it for its VIP customers. These are things that are frustrating because when they're not coming out and not there, it's disappointing. And we have to report these things in order to get a license and in order to get this stuff done through the city of Providence. And we don't go through one vetting. We go through like eight. And any event in the city goes through that process. And when the Board of Licenses heard it, they invited opposition and those in favor. He didn't submit letters with signatures. He submitted business names and people's names. No one signed. And when the board found out that several of those individuals had not physically signed or actually agreed to have their name on there, they took those people out of the packet. Same thing with us. We turned in, I think the board has it, 24 signatures, and a total of 9 people testified. So the board took that into account and did it, and it is a fair process. From a Rick Simone standpoint, as president of the Commerce Association, Rick Simone would love to have his Saturday nights back. I'd love to be the one sitting there dining on Atwell's Avenue. So this is not a unfair process or an unnecessary process. It goes through its due diligence. And at some point, you have to accept that if there's this many people participating and out there every night, then I don't understand what else we can do. And there's a closed zone and an open zone. And what Francois did is he went and got people that were not in the closed zone because all those people were voting for it. So we went outside the zone and got this person and got that person. And at the end of the day, they're like, yeah, alfresco might bother us here and there, but we still walk over to it and enjoy it. So it's been a very challenging situation. I wish they would work with us some more. I wish they would work to get some of the business, because it's bizarre when you go up there and you see OPA not doing anything and then all their neighbors are. And it's also very, you know, challenging to understand why they're off and why they're not participating. I mean, if their customers know this is going on, then they make the proper arrangements to do it. And Ballet Park, walk in the lot. I mean, there's a parking lot directly across the street from OPA that parks 110 cars. I'm talking like a 60-second walk.
2: Okay.
6: And that's where we've ended up, you know?
2: Yeah, I think, again, I don't feel like I got a dog in this fight. I felt like it was important to bring you on. He's pretty adamant.
6: As long as you come up and eat, you don't need a dog.
2: Yeah, look, I want to see the economy of the state thrive. I want to see the culture of the state continue to thrive. I want to see Federal Hill continue to thrive. I want to see all those things. It took this jackass on the motorcycle to reorient ourselves to the conversation. But I caught the story in Go Local about this rift. And I saw the mention by the dad on the Channel 12 story about the alfresco, and I'm thinking, okay, so there's something going on here. Fine. I mean,
6: the story's been covered for weeks. It's been talked about the Board of License hearing, so it's not new news, but it's just reignited because they took advantage of the motorcycle incident, which is unfair. But yeah, it's out there, and it's, you know, to have 90% of us all working in the same direction and 10% of us not, it hurts the overall goal of small businesses. So, you know, our invitation is work with us.
2: Well, his practical frustration, we're talking about Rick Simone, by the way, he's the president of the Federal Hill Commerce Association, reflecting on Mr. Kerm's point of view, is that, you know, parking is difficult and it's blocks away. And I've experienced that, you know, when I go up to any number of the events and festivals there, it's always, you know, 3 or 4 blocks away. And I've become a complete Rhode Islander because I know how to get everywhere and I can't remember the name of a street, you know. Closer to Broadway and is kind of where I end up finding parking in the residential area there sometimes. And it can be very tight and a little bit nerve wracking. And it's a 3 or 4 block walk, which is fine. That may be prohibitive for his clientele. I'm not sure, but you're suggesting that they're not taking advantage of a valet offer specifically. What is it that you're offering them to mitigate their problems?
6: The businesses around them have offered to let them use their valet, which puts them within a half a block walk. Maybe even if it's a full block, that's what, 30, 40 feet. Of their business, and this has been something that's been offered to them repeatedly. The parking spaces I offered to them 2 years in a row. So, again, it's just that's what's challenging, is to say that they're not having conversations with us is just completely disingenuous. I mean, the challenge becomes that if you've gone through all this process and you've lost this process, there's a reason you've lost this process. And they specifically asked for it to go to a vote. And then when the vote didn't go their way, then they still got upset and went through this process. I mean, there's only so much, call it whatever you want to call it, the democratic process. There's only so much that can be done to achieve.
2: Well, he also suggests, I'll let you respond to this, that he didn't use the term, but it was kind of inferred that there's a pay-to-play type of thing going on here, that it's a few or $400 or so to be able to be a member of the Commerce Association, and that I'm sorry?
6: No, absolutely. Like I said, there's 105 members of the association, a little more than 105.
2: Is that the exclusive constituency for a vote? In other words, you have to be a paying member to vote on this particular alfresco and any other matter that you're voting on?
6: Correct. Just like any other association. Correct.
2: And
6: The only thing I want to add as a caveat is that the outside process of that is that the residents are taken into account through separate meetings that are done through our council person. So while the businesses have an association to be a part of and represent, the residents are represented through their council person, and we have two meetings a year that are for the residents. That's separate.
2: What is the percentage of businesses on Atwell's and what would be formidably Federal Hill that are part of the Commerce Association and then not?
6: Did not participate? Or did not?
2: In other words, what's the percentage of businesses on the Hill that actually are a member of your association?
6: Oh, members? Oh, probably. If I had to go through and count, 80 or more percent.
2: Okay. All right. Yeah.
6: The Commerce Association does a lot more than have events. We got a massive infrastructure project finishing up right now that was $2 million replacing all the lights. You're going to love the next project we're announcing. The Commerce Association takes on a lot of responsibilities and work. So it's a lot more than just having a vote about an event.
2: Right. What's your take on the impact of this ridiculous thing that happened this weekend, the reverb effect, the concern for the public about safety there? Say what you need to about that.
6: The overwhelming feedback that I've gotten in the last 2 days from the Rhode Island public has been very supportive. People realize after we've been holding events like this for 40 years overall, festivals and such, and the overall feedback seems to be that people understand that this was a one-off incident from someone that was very irresponsible, and people in general have been very supportive. If anything, they're targeting and frustrated with the individual. Beyond that, this morning we had a call to check up on what people's reservations started to shape up and look like, and so far for this weekend, they're really strong. I think we have another advantage for the next 6 weeks is that this is the first week of World Cup beginning. So with the FIFA activities going on, that brings in, thousands and thousands of tourists that will also be visiting the Hill and coming up, which is another reason I think that so many businesses voted for it this year, is that 6 out of the 12 weeks of activities, you've got an extra, 40, 50,000 people in the state at any given moment.
2: Mm-hmm.
6: So I think that was a big plus for it.
2: Yeah, well, I mean, it's a big tourist time. Do you have bars? I'm just catching up on what was the news of a few weeks ago. Do you have bars what's the update on staying past state legal hours overnight, that kind of thing?
6: The Board of Licenses did a meeting, Province Board of Licenses did a meeting yesterday for Providence, and the best that I've gotten out of it is I believe that there are 5 dates that are games that run late, meaning that the games start, 9 o'clock at night or such. So I believe the city is licensing for those specific dates if you wish to stay open till 4. You'd stop serving at 3, but you could stay open till 4. And I know that the Board of Licenses has that right on their website for the City of Providence. But to be truthful, I don't know of many people taking advantage of that. Maybe I have 2 businesses on all of Federal and throughout the city with my representation for the Rhode Island Small Business Coalition. I have not received an overwhelming amount of people statewide that are looking to take advantage of it.
2: All right. You had your word. I'm glad you did. Give the good work, and hopefully you and the OPA folks can get together. Rick, thank you. Appreciate your time. All right, Rick Simone, the president of the Federal Hill Commerce Association. Well, there you go. There does seem to be a rift, but seems to me 2 smart guys can figure this out. We'll be right back.
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18: From ABC News, I'm Wayne Cabot. The U.S. is weighing a response after determining that an Iranian drone downed a U.S. Army Apache helicopter this morning with two crew aboard on patrol off Oman near the Strait of Hormuz. The crew was rescued, but President Trump says that the U.S. must, out of necessity, respond. Iran's top diplomat says the best way for foreign forces near the strait to reduce their risk is for them to leave. ABC's Louis Martinez on what took down the Apache chopper.
19: Maybe potentially what was happening here is that there was a nighttime collision, because if this is one of the types of drones that is used in attacking commercial ships, that is not a drone that fires weapons, but a drone that is an impact drone, a one-way attack drone. So potentially what we're talking about here is some kind of a collision, and this gets to the whole intent. Was Iran strategic? Were they intentionally targeting this helicopter, or was it just a situation of a bad location at the wrong time?
18: The verdict is now in for a young man who claims he acted in self-defense when he fatally stabbed 17-year-old Austin Metcalf during a high school track meet in Texas. ABC News legal contributor Brian Buckmeyer on the conviction just now of Carmelo Anthony.
20: So this is a verdict that came for under 3 hours. What that tells me, in a case that self-defense is made the primary defense, if not the only defense, by the defense counsel here, is that the jury adamantly threw that out. They said that there was no issue here as to whether or not the Carmelo Anthony subjectively, meaning his own perception, or objectively, those in the 12 in the jury who made a decision, that he believed his life was in danger, that he needed to use deadly force.
18: He faces up to life in prison. Immigration update. The House clears a procedural hurdle for a $70 billion immigration bill. After a brief revolt from hardliners, Speaker Mike Johnson didn't have a lot of wiggle room, with Republican Tom Kaine Jr. of New Jersey still out with a health issue. 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
22: I'm Doug Lissette in the NBC 10 newsroom with your WPRO News headlines. A former Barrington Christian Academy athletics coach accused of inappropriate conduct toward a student appeared before a judge today. The judge entered a not guilty plea for both counts on behalf of Sean Cassidy. He's facing charges of contributing to the delinquency of a child and procurement of alcoholic beverages for someone underage. According to state police, the investigation revealed alleged inappropriate conduct between Cassidy and the student, who was under 16. Massachusetts is now joining Rhode Island in extending nightlife hours during the World Cup. The Commonwealth is allowing bars to stay open until 3 a.m. during World Cup matches. Some are excited, while others are not happy with the extension and have some questions. The locality also has to approve of the longer hours. Rhode Islanders struggling to keep up with rising energy costs have a little more time to get some help. United Way extended the deadline for the Good Neighbor Energy Fund through June 30th. program provides one-time emergency utility assistance for income-eligible households that don't qualify for other aid programs. Call 211 if that's you. More news later.
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32: 610 connector inbound between Route 10 and Dean Street is stop and go. Same goes for 195 East between 95 and Gano. 95 North between Route 10 and 195. Going to take you about 5 minutes. You're looking at a 10-minute ride. 95 South from Lonsdale Ave to 195. Route 4 North from Tower Hill Road to 95 is a 25-minute ride. 195 West from the Mass border to Taunton Ave is going to take you 10, and you're looking at a 5-minute ride. 295 South from Hartford Ave to Plainfield Pike. 24 South in Raynham from 495 to 140 is sluggish. I'm John Laurenti with you right now, traffic.
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34: Tonight, partly cloudy, low 59, clouds and sun, a shower in spots late for tomorrow, high 82. Wednesday night, low 65, Thursday, high 89. 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
2: Okay, welcome to the 4 o'clock hour, and our conversation moves from challenges on Federal Hill. I think everything's fine up there, by the way. To some shenanigans going on in the beaches and in parks in New England, where law enforcement is got to get into some kind of prohibitive surveillance, or it could be a really hectic summer.

0: day at two Rhode Island beaches yesterday. Large crowds gathering, multiple disturbances leading to arrests in both Narragansett and Middletown.
1: Police say officers responded to fights, disorderly crowds, and a stabbing as thousands packed the beaches.
2: I'll give in. So you remember just a couple of weeks ago, there was a big fight or two on, was it Scarborough or was it Narragansett? Or
3: Town Beach, Narragansett.
2: It was Narragansett, Town Beach. And Bill Bartholomew, of course, on the other side of the window, helping me out here. And then I noticed a story in the Boston Globe, which detailed a real need for troopers to be on the beaches because of social media organizing, the social media being used as a platform for organizing these parties or these turnouts that are designed to raise heck. Bill, I don't know where my story is. Can you put it up top on my cut sheet this, so I can get the right? Oh, here it is. I got it. Boston Globe, beach takeovers. So they're being referred to as beach takeovers. Let me read a little bit of this to you. Then we're going to grab Steve O'Donnell because we grab Steve O'Donnell when it comes to law enforcement stuff. A poster circulating on TikTok advertised a party at South Boston's Carson Beach last Friday from 2 p.m. until they kick us out, quote. The mayhem never materialized, I see, because police took notice of the chatter. And, they beat everybody to the beach. It was around 2 p.m. that Mass State Troopers rode down the beach on horseback, plodding through the sand and maneuvering between towels, chairs, and coolers. And then they kind of, as the story goes, kind of stood back and watched a gathering that had happened across in the parking lot, that kind of a thing. So it seems that some of these takeovers are designed to be a nuisance, to be disorderly. It's not just, hey, let's just go to the beach, hang out, sneak a few beers and chill. It seems like being unruly is part of the mission and creating chaos. These are all words that were in the story, is the objective. To the Newsmaker line we go.
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2: Former colonel of the state police and now consultant on things of order and disorder, Steve O'Donnell, is with us. Colonel, good afternoon. What's your take on this thing? Is it a new version of something we've always dealt with, or is there an intensity that you think that our New England law enforcement has got to kind of get their minds and strategies around?
5: Good afternoon. So twofold. Going back in the days when I was on the state police, this was a problem locally here. Well, Block Island rings a bell.
2: Yeah.
5: Where anytime there's young people in this 2 or 3 week window where school's ending and all these social media things that they put out there about skip day and all the things they do. So only that 2 or 3 week window between school ending and when people start working summer jobs, it seems like it happens every year. So in Block Island is a good example, Dan, where Block Island officials came to us and said, we got a huge problem.

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2: Violence, criminal activity, that kind of thing, which certainly raises the bar, or lowers it, I guess that's a better way to put it, lowers the bar in a way that is... different. I mean, I certainly everybody relates to your commentary that when you get hundreds of kids together in a spot, you know blank's going to happen. But if they're coming with the intent of making sure blank is going to happen, then that changes the dynamic of it, doesn't it?
3: No, it does, and it's unfortunate, but that's where you look at the, I know you were talking about the Herald, the Boston story, he has, you know, troopers on horseback, and so yeah. You know, it's something you really don't want to happen, but beaches, you know, are kind of a guarded place where people want to go relax and vacation. So having, you know, hundreds of young people and who decides to come, you know, one fight turns into a knife, as it did at, you know, Narragansett Beach, or the next thing it could be a gun, and, you know, whatever disputes that have shouldn't spill out into the beach. But I think some of that, honestly, again, goes away when you have paying customers at the beach. I know a lot of beaches are free, but as long as they're policing it, you know, the environmental management in Rhode Island handles those things, as well as state and local police. If people know that there's order and there's, you know, a penalty, so to speak, for doing those things, you know, it can deter it the best of your ability. And hopefully if something happened, you know, of course, follow up with that and don't see it as something innocuous, because it's just not a good practice to allow people to vandalize things, break things, because yeah, that also impacts commerce down the road where people don't want to go to the beach. Then, like, you know, like if there's violence, no one's going to want to go, and it hurts.
2: Obviously. Any word on the street as to what Rhode Island State Police may or may not be thinking in terms of adjusting their approach to any of this season?
3: Well, you know, it's funny you mentioned it, because they utilize the Fusion Center. The Fusion Center is typically used for terror and things like that, but it's an all crimes model. You know, you have the Providence all crimes, and then you have the State Police Fusion Center. So paying attention to social media, pay attention to where these things are going. It's not a secret, you know, when they start putting out there. So when having young detectives paying attention to where these gatherings are going to be, not because the fear of, you know, some major organized criminal is there, but the safety of the public. And so if law enforcement can preempt these places, shut it down, or, you know, create barriers for it, or people see a law enforcement presence, you know, it's a deterrent effect that instead of a response, you know, but some of that costs money. And during the summer, you know, obviously all the police agents are pretty tied up doing other things, but that is unfortunately some of their responsibilities to make sure that, you know, people that are coming to any gathering are safe.
2: Yeah, we're talking with Steve O'Donnell, former colonel of the State Police. We got to call over to the current administration. I don't want to put you on the spot here, Colonel, but things aren't like they used to be, where I could make a call to you and some of your fellow standout leaders of the State Police and get a very quick response. It's not like that in this particular administration. So it's kind of difficult to get any answers on anything. So I appreciate you giving me a little bit of insight. In general, or on a scale of 0 to 10, 0 being no big deal, 10 being holy cow, look out, is this trend that the Globe is writing about, you got a number for it in terms of the newness and the worrisomeness of the entire thing?
3: Sure, I put it at a 5, because it can go either way. So getting ahead of it, I am certain state and local police are planning. You know, they don't live in a vacuum. You know, they saw what happened up in Boston, up in the Cape. They saw what happened in Narragansett Beach, Scarborough Beach. So it's happened at Block Island. And I'd say this, too, that if you have listeners that have children, I just remember talking to someone about their children going out to Block Island, you know, too young teenagers, thinking it's pretty, hey, we're going to go out to Block Island, hang out. Well, check and find out what's happening out there, because this particular parent was shocked when they found out there was like 600 people.

0: on Block Island. So, you know, you'd be basically tracking your own children to make sure that they're having fun, but making sure that they're not, you know, unintended consequences of these gatherings, because the 95% of the people that gather are probably looking to do the right thing. The small percentage doesn't. So back to the law enforcement piece, it's, they'll be looking to make sure that, you know, we're as safe as we possibly can, and not just the beaches, anywhere else. And again, paying attention to it. You know, law enforcement is all about the preemptive, you know, the things that some people never see happening, kind of deter it. But again, a parental piece is, if you have a teenage son or daughter, you know, high school to college, you know, you should be having that conversation with them to make sure that, you know, they go into a place that's responsible and safe.
1: The other thing, I guess, we probably should just mention, it's pretty common sense. And I feel like it's, hey, be careful in the weather, because it's getting stormy out there. All the stupid things that we say during a winter storm that are so obvious. But, you know, this thing that happened on the Hill this weekend, which is a different conversation, with this dude with the cycle and
0: the motorcycle.
1: Yeah, and the guy throws a garbage can at him. If you're at the beach, don't be taking on this group's, don't let your offense at what you might see as a formulating situation with youth gathering quickly and start, you know, staking out your own ground. Best thing to do would be to just check in with police at 911. Just say, hey, FYI, there were 20 kids. Now there's 200. You may want to pop over here, because confronting these situations is probably the worst idea, right?
0: Well, as a civilian, yes, because but the problem, Dan, is you just don't know. Like the motorcycle on Atwells Avenue, if you're there and you see that happening, you may think it's even more draconian than what it actually was. You might think that's a terror type event, that, you know, a motorcycle is going to do what they do. So because the world we live in, we see so much out there in the international and national media about violence. Not sure how people should react to it, but they see something, it's no difference. Say something, pick up the phone. That's what the police are for. This is what we see. And, you know, there's nothing wrong with the police stopping by and taking a peek at something before it happens. But more importantly, Dan, I think that's what they're doing. They're being ahead of it, you know, talking to each other, talking to different agencies. If things start to swell beyond the capacity of, you know, somebody handling, you need to bring in multiple agencies. But again, it's all the preemptive things that could stop things from happening. And, you know, just paying attention to when these things show up on social media. It's I'm sure certain law enforcement is doing on a daily basis.
1: By the way, since we mentioned it, I got to get your take. The idea that anybody would suggest that they find it reasonable for a guy to throw a garbage can at a moving cyclist, it's just beyond my. If we're in that place right now, where we're actually having debates on the radio as to who the bad guy is. We know the cyclist is an antagonist, but throwing a garbage can at a moving vehicle and a guy on top of it in the middle of a crowd, that is a criminal act. Wouldn't you agree?
0: Yeah, no, 100%. It's reckless too, because if you're throwing anything at a moving vehicle, motorcycle, or car, and then when that, say that garbage can hits, is going at the same speed of whatever that vehicle was, and then that garbage can break up and turn into fragments and hit people and hurt them. So it's certainly not a wise decision to make. Key is see something, pick up the phone, call those responders. And I'm sure there were probably responders there that could be off-duty police that see it happening, because things happen so fast. So you should not take things into your own hands unless it's life or death.
1: You know, by the way, while we're shooting the breeze here, I was lamenting the story from the weekend and the motorcyclist. And I understand the frustration. I understand why a guy would want to throw a garbage can, because, my God, I mean, you can think all the things you want to, and you can hope for a disaster for the motorcyclist. And, you know, that guy was just, that young kid was just kind of being a nuisance on the local street. What drives you crazy and frightens a lot of drivers, understandably, is that you're doing 65, 70 on the highway, and all of a sudden you hear, you know, from behind you, and 110, 120, 130 miles an hour, these guys are bobbing and weaving and running through. It seems to me, tell me that in your history of law enforcement and running the finest state police organization in the country, that you actually got one of those SOBs that we all feel like, you know, by the time we actually dial 911, they're gone and they're in Connecticut anyway. They're going so fast. You know what I mean? Do you remember ever motorists saying there's a nutcase on 95 and he's blowing 140? Can you find him? Did you ever find one?
0: Yeah. No, it's your frustration. We see it. I see it like every other Rhode Islander. And by the time you pick up the phone and it gets to the police, you know, it's and
1: you're gone.
0: Plates at that. Yeah, it's. I've seen it happen. You know, on streets where people are driving wheelies, they're one wheelie and. And then you get a plate, and then the key is getting that and then finding that person. But it's dangerous because you worry if that motorcycle is going to drive into you. You don't know if you got to go left, go right. I totally agree with you. You hear that noise coming up, you kind of freeze. And it's a really tough thing to police just because of the speeds. And, you know, law enforcement typically is going to chase a motorcycle at those speeds. But to me, I'm not really sure why you'd want to go that fast, because if you crash, it's probably not survivable.
1: Yeah, it's over. Anyway, Colonel, always great. Thanks. Good to hear your voice. Steve O'Donnell helping us on this beach thing at all. We'll check in with the state police specifically on this if it heats up. All right, 4:23, let's get you around town.
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3: 610 connector inbound between Route 10 and Dean Street is stop and go. Same goes for 195 east from 95 to Gaino. 95 north from Route 10 to 195. Going to take you close to 10 minutes. Same goes for 95 south from Lonsdale Ave to 195. Route 4 north between Tower Hill Road and 95. Going to take you 20. 195 west from the Mass border to Taunton Ave is a 10-minute ride. It's heavy. 295 south from Hartford Ave to Plainfield Pike. 24 south in Raynham from 495 to 140 is a bit sluggish. I'm John Laurenti with you right now. Traffic.
1: Have you ever had a situation where you think, oh, no, did I just take that pill? 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All right, any reaction to what's been happening in Mass and what we've had a couple of things in Rhode Island and law enforcement getting ahead of what could be these beach takeovers? I think we're going to be okay. It seems like law enforcement's on top of it, but be aware.
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12: How often do you stop to wonder whether you should share something that's revealing, maybe even embarrassing, with a partner, a friend, or even your boss? In her new book called Revealing, The Underrated Power of Oversharing, behavioral scientist Leslie John says doing just that can help you deepen relationships that are vital to your life. We need people to trust us in order to get things like love, friendship, and career success. That's what she told us. When you make yourself vulnerable by revealing something sensitive, it does make other people trust you. In turn, when you ask someone to reveal something about themselves, showing that interest will generally lead someone to like you more. Why? Because people like to be asked about themselves, she says. It also signals that they are discriminating and choosy, but in a good way. I'm Dr. Sanjay Gupta, helping you live a better life.
13: For the ones who get it done.
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0: In places that they know there is not going to be a lot of supervision or enforcement activity, so I wouldn't say it's new, but because of social media being so prevalent, they put these parties out. Next thing you know, you have hundreds of people, and I don't think the intent is always to cause havoc, but you put young people together in any place, you know, from any schools, you know, there's rivalries.
1: All right, so some level-headed analysis from Steve O'Donnell, former colonel of the state police, on what's happening with the beaches. We'll transition as we go. By the way, if you have something that you want to say, a story that you're concerned about, whatever, 438-9776, 438-WPRO. Again, I read a Boston Globe story about these beach takeovers and the Massachusetts state troopers who were literally heading to the beaches on horse and really patrolling and showing a presence and trying to get ahead of all of this. I would hope that Rhode Island's law enforcement is doing the same. And it's been frustrating. We have not called the Rhode Island State Police on this particular matter. We will at some juncture if it bubbles up. But it's not easy getting a casual conversation with the Rhode Island State Police these days on these kinds of things. Their comms effort is kind of 0.0. Anyway, more when we come back.
15: ABC News, I'm Wayne Cabot. President Trump says out of necessity, the U.S. must respond to the downing of a U.S. Army Apache helicopter this morning. He blames Iran. From the White House, ABC's Karen Trevers.
16: He does not get specific in his social media post, and the White House hasn't responded to our questions about this, about what he might do now.
15: The two crew were rescued near the Strait of Hormuz. Iran says the best way for foreign forces near the strait to reduce their risk is for them to leave. None of this seems to be worrying the oil markets. Crude fell another 3%. The Dow and S&P were flat today. NASDAQ down 1%. A $70 billion immigration bill passes a key vote in Congress after a brief revolt from hardliners. The verdict guilty for a young Texas man, Carmelo Anthony, who claimed he acted in self-defense when he fatally stabbed 17-year-old Austin Metcalf during a high school track meet. He now faces up to life in prison. This is ABC News.
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3: 610 connector inbound between Route 10 and Dean Street is stop and go. Same goes for 195 east from 95 to Gain. 195 north from Route 10 to 195. Going to take you close to 10 minutes. Same goes for 95 south from Lonsdale Ave to 195. Route 4 north between Tower Hill Road and 95. Going to take you 20. 195 west from the Mass border to Taunton Ave is a 10-minute ride. It's heavy. 295 south from Hartford Ave to Plainfield Pike. 24 south in Raynham from 495 to 140 is a bit sluggish. I'm John Laurenti with you right now. Traffic.
2: From the Seascape Lawn Care Weather Center.
18: Tonight, partly cloudy, low 59, clouds and sun, a shower in spots late for tomorrow, high 82. Wednesday night, low 65, Thursday, high 89. With WPRO's exclusive AccuWeather, I'm Andy Robb.
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12: 20 years ago, the average attention span was about 2.5 minutes. Today, it's just 47 seconds. Pretty disconcerting. That's according to new research out of UC Irvine. But really, this isn't our fault, at least not entirely. We can blame technology and the world around us. Attention, it turns out, is not an unlimited resource. You only have so much of it to give. Start paying more attention to what times of the day you seem to be at your mental peak. Try to knock out the more complicated stuff during that time. It's also important to take breaks every so often so you can more easily lock in when you're trying to concentrate. One expert said, even trying to visualize where you want to end your day with everything all wrapped up or with tons left to do, that can act as a real motivator. I'm Dr. Sanjay Gupta, helping you live a better life.
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0: All righty. 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Can people hear this squeak? Can you hear the squeak?
1: Yeah, a little bit.
0: Can we get some oil on this thing? Just a little WD-40 or something. We have very nice equipment in here, but every time I want to adjust a microphone, it's clanking and... Yeah, okay. Coming up after 5, we got to talk about the president's New York trip. As forecast, he's getting booed out of the place. He's trying to tell everybody that he didn't. Which is, I know it's predictable, and we're kind of built. We're kind of insulated to his assertions. We don't believe a word he says for the most part. But sometimes it just becomes re-glaring to you to think, okay, we know what we heard. He's got to find a different way to deal with it, but he doesn't care. His reality is so much his own. And it has nothing to do with your reality or reality. It's amazing. Just amazing. But, you know, as with all sports talk and sports analysis, there was some pregame blame on the president if the Knicks lost, and now there's some postgame blame on the president that the Knicks lost, and, you know, that the atmosphere was diminished because of what's going on. I'll tell you, there's a great couple of stories out there about the logistics involved and just getting around the city and getting into the garden last night and what kind of a nightmare it was for people. And that's why people are booing. And the watch party's getting moved. The people were booing. We'll get into that after 5 o'clock. But the balance of this hour, on the governor's race, we have a new ad from Governor McKee, and it's, you know, version 2 of, you know, the strip down, kind of like you would do if you were repainting, you strip the walls, you strip whatever it is that you're painting. They're trying to strip Helena Folks here at the, quote, beginning of the race, which is a puzzle for me timeline-wise, because pretty soon we're going to be deep into the summer and no one's going to give a rat's patootie about the race. Well, here's the attack ad.
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3: The health insurance gets a cut, the drug manufacturer gets a cut, and the patient gets screwed.
2: That year, Aetna increased premiums, kicked 900,000 people off their health care, and Helena Folks, she made $4 million. If that's what she did as a CEO, imagine what she'd do as governor.
0: Okay, here's the response from the Folks campaign. It's been just 2 weeks since Dan McKee lied about Helena in his first ad, claiming she held a position she never had, that she was responsible for a merger that closed after she left CVS, that she was responsible for the other company's decisions prior to the merger, and that she doesn't care about Rhode Islanders' health. This new ad doubles down on these lies and is a direct attack on Rhode Island's largest employer. Helena is proud to have led the charge to take tobacco off the shelves at CVS despite the large amount of revenue tobacco generated. McKee can't defend his record as governor, so lashing out at Helena because he knows voters do not think he deserves an unprecedented third term. All right, here are the facts they say in the press release. Helena ran the retail division. She was never the CEO of CVS. And it's absurd to suggest that she merged CVS with Aetna. Helena left CVS before the merger closed. And the premium increase and changes to enrollment cited in the ad occurred before Aetna merged with CVS. You know, with the ad changing, a new attack ad, it'll take you a while to have seen it on television. And I'm guessing it's digital as well. Again, I don't see any radio buys at this point, which is just, in many ways, for any of the campaigns out there. And I know this sounds, understandably, it sounds self-involved in terms of our business, at least. But, you know, a summertime primary, television is not efficient. It's expensive, but it's not efficient. So I don't know. You know, we travel in the politics and the issues of the day. We're not going to stop because ads are not being bought here, because this is what we do here, and this is what you expect from us. But it borders on asinine that these campaigns aren't investing here, because we have very active voters listening to this show, and thousands and thousands and thousands and thousands and thousands and thousands of them. So I don't know what's going on, but we'll just continue to, you know, give you in small doses an example of, you know, what they're running on broadcast or digital. And I'll just say this again, because I feel like I, you know, anything new develops in the governor's race that I'm going to reflect on it, offer you a chance to reflect on it if you'd like at 438-9776. By the way, as I said, I still feel like this is one of the most unmotivating, I don't know if it's demotivating, but certainly this might be one of those unmotivated constituencies following a governor's race that I remember in my lifetime here. Which for the incumbent is an opportunity, you know, because incumbency brings its own power, but the governor himself has indicated that he needs to paint a story of his success governing here over the last 6 years, and I think he's got one. But I don't think a lot of people believe he's got one, which is kind of weird. About, you know, the effectiveness of government, and, you know, most Rhode Islanders at least have that disposition to be negative about their governance, because it just is something that is it comes a whole lot more naturally than being positive about it, unless you're in a situation where you're benefiting from some government decision directly. And by the way, plenty of people are. You know, Helena Folks has an opportunity here to, you know, be authentic. And she, so far, her first ad and that little ditty about her mom and her message to the kids and all that kind of stuff is just so gag me. She does not portray as connectable. But the governor and his team, because they're brilliant, continue this attempt to chip away Helena Folks' public image. Most people don't know who the hell she is. So you're tearing down an image. Because you've got polling data that says she's 10, 15, 20 points ahead of you, coupled with near 4 out of 10 voters not knowing what to do with their vote, it shows that she's got a default lead with a whole bunch of undecideds that are still trying to find their way to Dan McKee, but can't. I mean, I'm not saying they're waking up in the morning saying, I have to find my way to Dan McKee, but, you know, Dan McKee is likable. Some of you might think he's too old or too clumsy, the way he speaks and all that kind of stuff. And yeah, but okay, that might annoy you a little bit, but you don't walk around saying, God, we have a lousy governor. God, he's a terrible governor. Social media is not a place to evaluate the kind of hit attacks that go against the governor or anybody else. It's a cesspool, and it's not a fair place to, you know, between bots and morons. It just isn't a fair place to make an evaluation. But I am blown away by this formulaic approach by the McKee campaign to think that with every waking day that goes by, that it should be spent with a teardown ad on Helena, folks. It is, I think it's malpractice. I just do. I find it to be very frustrating. Governor's got a story to tell, and this is all, yeah, we're going to tell the story. We got time. What time? School's done in 2 weeks, and then people are going to watch a lot less TV. We'll be talking about the governor's race. But for crying out loud, you know, most people aren't going to give a whit about the governor's race. Most people have already decided what they think about the bridge. Most people have already decided what they think about the governor. Well, let me say this. A lot of people have decided that they don't have confidence in him because they really don't know how to alliterate what he's brought to the table. But there's a near 40% audience out there that's undecided. And these rocket scientists on the McKee campaign are just suggesting by formula that the way that you secure knocking back some of her support and recruiting some of these don't know, haven't decided voters, is by telling tales about Helena Folks as a badass at CVS. And I think there is a way to run negative advertising. And the way it ought to happen is for the governor to be making these points and offering contrast. So at least he owns for the viewer, the constituent, the listener, the constituent, you know, the critical commentary. But it seems that the McKee campaign is playing slightly fast and loose with the facts. And banking on the idea that they can kind of, you know, rough her up to the point where she's, you know, vulnerable to what? She's going to blow your spending away when she pulls the trigger here 3-1. She's got her introduction ad, and it was well done, but, you know, it was phony baloney, but at least it showed her in a positive light. She, you know, she mentioned some of the problems in a nonchalant fashion, which was kind of like, you know, hit and run politics. But this governor ought to be talking one-on-one through his advertising with people about what he's done and what he plans on doing. His love of the job and his love of the state. And these geniuses keep running these campaign ads that are attacks on Helena Folks. And the clock just keeps ticking. So I'm perplexed. I'm not surprised. I'm perplexed. Because this is the formula that you know, the national campaigns do. We're going to rough up the opponent. Then we're going to tell our story. And, you know, going to tell us. And by the way, and I say this with deep admiration and respect for the governor's family, you know, his mom, Ed, helped to win the election last time. And God rest her soul, she's gone. And that's a very delicate thing, you know, to reach out and try to reuse or grab. And I've heard of no plans to do so. So he doesn't have that, you know, in his back pocket. So he's going to have to come up with something other than shooting hoops, which is something he'll be known for in an ad campaign. He's got to make some assertions. And, oh, by the way, he's got to make some news. Bill, when's the last time the governor made some news? Did he make any news in the last week or so?
1: He's going to make a little news tomorrow, just in. He's going to have a press conference on, status conference on the Washington Bridge.
0: Yeah, he's 5 months ahead. And 3 weeks late telling everybody he's 5 months ahead. So I find it really frustrating. He's a good man. He's been a good governor. And his campaign sucks. It sucks. It sucks. And they're laughing at the folks' campaign, I'm sure. Because they know it sucks. Now, there's time, but it's ticking. And it feels like a 24-hour, like a 24-episode. And I don't know what else to say. Disheartening. 4:54. Let's get you around town.
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5: Crews are dealing with an accident right now. Route 6 west at Killingley Street. We have a disabled vehicle, 95 north at 117. 610 connector inbound between Plainfield Street and Dean Street is stop and go. Same goes for 195 east from 95 to Gano. 195 west from the Mass border to Taunton Ave. Going to take you 10. Same goes for 95 south from the S-curves to 195. 295 south from Hartford Ave to Plainfield Pike. Going to take you a few. 195 North in Mansfield from 140 to 95 is stop and go. I'm John Laurenti with you right now, traffic.
0: By the way, Bill pointed out what's on the governor's public schedule, not on the campaign side, but on the governance side. Tomorrow at 10:15, Governor McKee will be joined by the Rhode Island Department of Transportation and municipal leaders to provide an on-site update about the Washington Bridge rebuild. Governor's got good news. He's already said. He said on Gene 2 weeks ago. In passing, that he's got, you know, that they're 5 months ahead. I told you the story. I had the guy at the bar a couple of weekends ago, a couple of Sundays ago. I went to a party, and the guy I hadn't seen in a long time. Chat, chat, chat, blah, blah, blah. Loves the governor, but he's not going to vote for him because he has no, he thinks he's tired, he's old, and the bridge. Nothing going on with the bridge. I said, well, they do a lot of prefab. You know, all of a sudden they're gonna ship half the damn bridge in. Oh, I didn't know that. You know, and they're ahead of schedule. Oh, I didn't know that. Yeah. Nobody does. Now you do. Now what do you think? Oh, well, that changes my mind a little bit. Oh, really? Yeah. Memo to the national ad campaign geniuses. maybe you want to focus on the stuff that people here care about. Because I think they care a lot more about updates on the bridge, efficient local government, and they'd be enthused over some of the things that the governor's already done rather than sitting here trying to figure out how to make Helena Folks look like the Wicked Witch of the West. Insane, outrageously miscalculated. And all of that. The market's next.
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0: All righty, let me take a look real quick here at the numbers as we see them. The Dow was up by 86 points today. The NASDAQ took a 250-point dip, and the S&P 500 was down 19 points. Okay, some green, some red, some what, Donna?
13: Yeah, and from a market cap weighted perspective, we're in the red, right? But if you actually dig into the S&P, I believe 9 of the 11 sectors were actually positive today, and more stocks traded in the green than in the red. It's because it's market cap weighted, and we had a pullback in technology. We also saw energy down today because the price of oil was down. We're continuing to see that, like, rotation out of chip stocks. I don't know if part of it is folks just taking profits or freeing up a little bit of capital to hopefully in some way put into SpaceX when it goes public on Friday. That's a possibility here.
0: All right. That's the latest. If you want information for your own portfolio to start one, Donna Soa Allard and the team at Soa Financial, soafinancial.com is your entry into a relationship with Soa Financial. And don't forget, Money Talk weeknights at 7 o'clock right here on WPRO. All the breakdown of the day's investment events. Yeah, so the governor's race is what it is. Another attack ad, ho-hum. The story not yet being told. Donald Trump's night in New York next.
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14: From ABC News, I'm Lindsay Davis, anchor of Prime, streaming weeknights on ABC News Live. President Trump is blaming Iran for this morning's downing of an Apache Army helicopter near the Strait of Hormuz. More from ABC's Karen Travers at the White House.
15: The president posted on social media that the two pilots involved were safe and uninjured, but he now says that the United States, quote, must of necessity respond to this attack. He does not get specific in his social media post, and the White House hasn't responded to our questions about this, about what he might do now against Iran because of this takedown of the helicopter.
14: A Texas jury deliberated 3 hours before finding teenager Carmelo Anthony guilty of murder. Jurors didn't buy his claim of self-defense in the stabbing of Austin Metcalf at a high school track meet last year. ABC News legal contributor Brian Buckmeyer.
16: It's clear that the prosecution's closing argument getting the last word, saying that swift justice needed to be met and that this was not self-defense. The idea of bringing a knife to a fist fight, the proportionality of the self-defense is too high. If someone attacks you with their fist, you're supposed to respond with your fist. If someone attacks you with deadly force, like a knife or a gun, you can do that, but you can't escalate it. And so what this verdict tells me is that the jury did not buy the self-defense claim. They thought that Carmelo Anthony escalated this too high and that he's guilty of murder.
14: They're voting today in primaries in four states. Control of the Senate could fall on Maine voters as they decide if they can overlook recent allegations about frontrunner Graham Plattner. The first four people on the next moon mission just got their orders.
17: We are returning to the moon. A grand adventure back to the lunar surface to build a moon base and to do so for all of its scientific, its economic potential, and to master the skills for where we will inevitably go next.
14: The announcement from NASA Administrator Jared Isaacman. The Artemis 3 crew includes three Americans and one Italian astronaut. They will dock with a moon module for an eventual boots down on the lunar surface. You're listening to ABC.
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18: 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Gina Raimondo won't be making a political comeback at the national level.
12: Former governor of Rhode Island tells the Boston Globe that she is not planning to run for president in 2028, though the Democrat admits she'd like the job. The back and forth between the Venus de Milo restaurant and the Swansea Board of Health appears to have come to a pleasant ending. The Swansea health director announced that the investigation is over. There was a surprise inspection at the banquet house on Sunday and found everything clean and tidy. You may remember in March, the board suspended the Venus de Milo's food permit, claiming that it had failed to submit cleaning and pest control reports. But now everybody seems to be getting along just fine, and everything's cool at the Venus again. The FedEx facility on Metro Center Boulevard in Warwick is closing in late September. It's been there more than 30 years. Most employees will be laid off. A few offer jobs elsewhere in FedEx. The location closures are happening across the U.S. They're trying to consolidate delivery and pickup routes. A new FedEx store will open on Metro Center Boulevard for customer drop-off.
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1: Crews are dealing with an accident right now. Route 6 west at Killingley Street. We have a disabled vehicle, 95 north at 117. 610 connector inbound between Plainfield Street and Dean Street is stop and go. Same goes for 195 east from 95 to Gano. 195 west from the Mass border to Taunton Ave. Going to take you 10. Same goes for 95 south from the S-curves to 195. 295 south from Hartford Ave to Plainfield Pike. Going to take you a few. 195 north in Mansfield from 140 to 95 is stop and go. I'm John Laurenti with your Right Now Traffic.
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2: Tonight, partly cloudy, low 59, clouds and sun, a shower in spots late for tomorrow, high 82. Wednesday night, low 65, Thursday, high 89. 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

Okay. As Avery Wilson is delivering the national anthem, the Jumbotron goes to President Trump, who's saluting in the booth, and you hear the transition, and you hear the majority sound of the famous boo. He's being booed. This is one of those things where the predisposition that people bring to the table on this will rule the day. I mean, for crying out loud, I'm looking at the five on television right now on Fox, and their banner underneath their conversation reads, "Trump rocks Knicks game. 47 becomes first U.S. president to attend NBA finals." He rocks the Knicks game. In what way, shape, or form did he rock? Well, he rocked, I guess you could say he rocked it in the sense that he completely disrupted the rhythm of the fan experience. And I would think, I got to tell you, man, there haven't been many times in my life when I have overspent grossly for something. It just isn't in my DNA. Yeah, I love experience. And you got these, all you have to do is go on social media these days and get a list for, you know, people in their 50s, people in their 60s, people in their 70s, people in their 80s, whatever. And you know, the things that we ought to be concerned about, and, you know, experience means so much. You know, the young kids, by the way, who haven't put any money away, you know, for things like buying homes and the like, still go on vacation because they think the world's going to come to an end or something, and they'd rather have an experience while they're waiting for it to happen. So they spend money on experiences. But we are told that in many ways that's what we need to be doing. We need to be spending money on experiences. Well, you know, I've had a lot of nice experiences in my life. I just don't know what kind of next day psychological hangover, let alone real hangover, comes with having spent tens of thousands of dollars for a ticket to a game, especially if your team loses. And that's what happened last night with the Garden. Now, I'm a Knick fan from get-go. You know, my first game was 1969 in the Garden. So I, you know, have been an avid Knick fan over the last few generations. I should say over the last few decades, especially after we cross into the 2000s, I haven't spent a lot of time worrying about the Knicks because they've been embarrassing. But in the last handful of years, they've had a resurgence, and all of a sudden,

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2: $1 a piece downstairs. Oh, yeah, I got four tickets for you. That'll be $250,000. What? I mean, the kind of wealth and financial distribution throughout Madison Square Garden for the NBA Finals is in and of itself historical. So that's part of this NBA Finals thing. And then the president breaks precedent and he shows up. And he gets booed, not just during the national anthem. He gets booed at the watch parties throughout New York in a very, very, very clear and unequivocal way. And, you know, he thinks he got cheers. Right? We have that. He thinks he's got cheers. Let's play that.
3: It was certainly amazing. I think mostly cheers. It was loud and it was very enthusiastic.
2: He's at the airport. It was mostly cheers. Now, look, I don't know what to do with that other than to just shake my head. I don't know what you can do with that other than shake your head. You can say, what game was he at? What energy is worth spending? You knew he was going to lie. You knew that he'd hear what he wanted to hear. You know, to what end do we really evaluate and care about what he says about his visit to Madison Square Garden last night? It just adds to the, I can't believe this guy's running the free world. And holy crap, he's so out of touch. He's just so out of touch. And by the way, he fell asleep. Now, I'm not going to go crazy about him falling asleep. You know, it's 9, 10 o'clock at night. The president's a busy guy. But you would think at this particular event that you would do what you got to do to stay up and awake. Because you know that the cameras are on you from somewhere in that arena around the clock. Instead, he slumped over, nodding off. This is the same guy who made Joe Biden such a subject of ridicule. It's unbearable. Now you got a situation as a sidebar, a little thing going on back and forth about, whether Trump, there's two sidebars, whether Trump had an impact on the outcome of Game 3, which the Knicks lost. And yet another sidebar with Trump kind of jousting with Stephen A. Smith of ESPN. So, see, here was Stephen A. Smith, who I enjoy. He's on every day, meaning he's, quote, on. And he's bringing it. And, he's on a program called First Take on ESPN, which runs from 10 a.m. till noon. It's pretty widely viewed. He's got a radio show now on Sirius in the middays. I always enjoy him. He's a little out there from time to time. But who isn't, right? He makes this assertion prior to the game on his radio show yesterday. Listen to this.
4: If for nothing else, he's getting in the way of the fervor and the rabid and the rabidness and the enthusiasm of the Knicks fan base. San Antonio Spurs are a young team. When you have the weight of the state of New York draped down upon you, that might be too

0: much to overcome. For all we know, Trump might have given them a boost. And I'm here to tell y'all right now, and I'm going to state it for the record. We lose tonight's game, I'm blaming the president. I'm blaming the president of the United States. I'm telling y'all that right now. I'm telling you that right now. I'm giving you a headline ahead of tomorrow. If the New York Knicks lose game three, this is on Donald Trump.
1: Okay. Well, that's kind of a, I don't know. The disruption of what I think the Garden could have been last night certainly takes away from what the Garden could have been last night. So it'll be tomorrow night without the president there that the Garden gets a chance to be the Garden again. And we shall see. And, you know, home court advantage is kind of an interesting thing. I don't even know what the data is right now in terms of road versus home for all teams in the NBA playoffs. The Knicks have been on such a tear. That's the first loss they've had in three series. So hardly irrecoverable. I think they're going to be in good shape. But the president was asked about Stephen A. Smith's assertion that he would be in part to blame for the Knicks' loss last night.
2: ESPN commentator Stephen A. Smith, who was talking about running for president, said he would blame you if the Knicks lost the game. How do you respond to that?
3: I think he's a nice guy, but you need a certain aptitude to run for president. You need a high IQ. I'm not sure that Stephen has that. I don't think he does, actually.
1: Of course, the high IQ thing, I don't know. I don't have the data, as we say in Rhode Island, to prove this point, but it certainly seems to me that the easiest thing for the president to do when a woman or a minority criticizes him, that he goes after the IQ thing. And I just find it to be so blatantly discriminatory. Stephen A. Smith's a smart guy. So, of course, Stephen A. Smith took the bait, and he had a little diatribe today on the television. I might as well offer that to you. Then maybe get your take on the whole situation. Why not? I mean, we only live once. 521, let's get you around town.
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5: Route 4 north between West Allenton Road and 95, going to take you 10. Same goes for 195 west from the Mass border to Taunton Ave. 610 connector inbound from Hartford Ave to Dean Street is heavy. 295 north from East Ave to Plainfield Pike is bumper to bumper. You're jammed up 295 south from Hartford Ave to Plainfield Pike. It's heavy. 95 north from the 610 connector to Smithfield Ave. 195 east from 95 to Gaina with stop and go. 10 minutes is how long it's going to take you on 95 north to get from Route 10 to 195. I'm John Laurenti with you right now, traffic.
1: As the seasons change, your duct system is still pushing air through dusty ducts. That buildup spreads allergens and dries up energy use. 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Oh, my gosh. 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I might as well just have had, a bucket under my nose, for heaven's sake. But just the way it was running because of the pollen and the dust. Deb swept off the back porch last night. She said it took her 45 minutes of sweeping. 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Neither one of us had been out on our back porch. 45 minutes. 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Just cleaning off the dust. 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All right? 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You know, if you got air conditioning blowing right now, come on, man. 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Yeah, let me pause here. When we come back, Stephen A. Smith's response to the president's assertion that he's of low IQ. Stay with us.
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12: A better life with Dr. Sanjay Gupta.
13: Have you ever noticed that you mostly breathe through one nostril at a time? Even when you're not sick, even when your allergies aren't bothering you. The body actually switches the dominant nostril as frequently as every 2 hours while we're awake. That's according to Adam Taylor, an anatomy professor at Lancaster University in the UK. This alternating cycle is automatic. It's regulated subconsciously by the hypothalamus and the brain, he said. Your body does this to give each nostril a chance to rest and repair so they don't get too dried out, which could make it easier for pathogens and inflammation to cause damage. Now, Taylor also said studies suggest the left nostril may be more dominant, and when the right nostril is dominant, the body is in a more alert or even stressed state. Who knew? Pretty fascinating stuff. I'm Dr. Sanjay Gupta, helping you live a better life.
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3: I think he's a nice guy, but you need a certain aptitude to run for president. You need a high IQ. I'm not sure that Stephen has that. I don't think he does, actually.
1: President Trump at the airport after disrupting New York City last night, attending Madison Square Garden and the Knicks game. So Stephen A. Smith of ESPN responded today. Why not?
16: You want to talk about IQ? I could say I put my IQ up against yours any day of the week. I could go one better. I could ask you why you've been running from me the last year since I wanted to talk to you. I could ask you to debate me since you think you that dude, okay? We can go a myriad of ways with all of this, but I'm not going to let you off the hook because none of that is important. I do appreciate the fact that you called me a nice guy because, shh, don't tell anybody. But I actually am a very nice guy until you tug at me a little bit. And then after that, I got to show my other side. And my other side came out last night when I recognized that businesses that are accustomed to being patronized were compromised by you because you showed up. the crowd that surrounded the Madison Square Garden and its surrounding areas, you compromised. I thought you were about the economy. I thought you were about helping New Yorkers because you love New York. I thought you were about making money for people. What happened to the parking garages? How much money did they make? What happened to the local restaurants in the immediate vicinity of Madison Square Garden? How much money did they make? We know you've made a lot of money. We know you keep making money. But have the New York Knicks benefited? The answer to that would happen to be no. This is a sports show, so I won't go any further than that other than to say Brunson played better when you weren't there. Mikal Bridges played better when you weren't there, Josh. Karl Anthony Towns played better when you weren't there. Landry Shamet played better when you weren't there. The crowd was festive, hyped, and more intimidating when you weren't there. Businesses were thriving before you showed up. Parking garages were being filled before you showed up. There was noise reverberating off the walls of Madison Square Garden before you showed up. And this is what you've done. I thought you were a New Yorker, Mr. President. I thought you cared. I thought it mattered to you. Gotham City, the New York Knicks, the erasing of a 53-year drought. I thought that mattered to you. Evidently, it didn't. And you know how we know? Because you're actually talking about coming back for game four. Why would you do that? It's clear you need your rest, isn't it? The New York Knicks need it too. Give New Yorkers a break. Stay at the White House. Go to Mar-a-Lago. Go to Bedminster. Do whatever it is that you got to do. Just stay the hell away from the New York Knicks for the rest of this series. Pretty please with sugar on top. That's my sports version. More extensive analysis of your betrayal to New Yorkers will come a little bit later on my own platform outside of New York City.
1: Oh my goodness.
16: ESPN. Stay tuned.
1: Yeah. Right, so listen, he's become quite a showman. And this stuff is at least half tongue-in-cheek. More when we come back. Stay with us.
17: This is a special report from ABC News. I'm Wayne Cabot. The U.S. now launching strikes against Iran. U.S. Central Command saying that American forces began the strikes against Iran at 5 p.m. Eastern at the Commander-in-Chief's direction. CENTCOM says the attacks are a proportional response to unjustified Iranian aggression. President Trump accusing Iran of shooting down a U.S. Army Apache helicopter near the Strait of Hormuz this morning. The president saying he will respond to the attack, and that's what's happening now. Service members on the helicopter were rescued by a drone, says ABC's Louis Martinez.
18: All of this happened during nighttime. In the middle of the night, around 4 in the morning local time, as this helicopter, normally accompanied by another helicopter, would have been operating together. And then we see that we know now that this boat drone was able to pluck them out of the water.
17: Iran says the best way for foreign forces near the strait to reduce the risk is for them to leave.
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5: Route 4 North between West Allenton Road and 95, going to take you 10. Same goes for 195 West from the Mass border to Taunton Ave. 610 connector inbound from Hartford Ave to Dean Street is heavy. 295 North from East Ave to Plainfield Pike is bumper to bumper. You're jammed up 295 South from Hartford Ave to Plainfield Pike. It's heavy. 95 North from the 610 connector to Smithfield Ave. 195 East from 95 to Gaina with stop and go. 10 minutes is how long it's going to take you on 95 North to get from Route 10 to 195. I'm John Laurenti with you right now, traffic.
4: From the Seascape Lawn Care Weather Center.
19: Tonight, partly cloudy, low 59, clouds and sun, a shower in spots late for tomorrow, high 82. Wednesday night, low 65, Thursday, high 89. With WPRO's exclusive AccuWeather, I'm Andy Robb.
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13: We've talked a lot about measles over the past year, but mumps has largely flown under the radar, even though it's been making a bit of a comeback as well. That's because fewer people are getting the MMR vaccine, which stands for measles, mumps, and rubella. The vaccine's been around for decades. It is effective. It is safe. What makes mumps outbreaks difficult to contain is that symptoms usually don't appear for 2 to 3 weeks after someone's been exposed. And that can make it hard to pin down where that exposure took place. And someone who is infected can transmit the virus to someone else before they are symptomatic. If you get sick, which could manifest like a run-of-the-mill respiratory virus or the telltale swelling of your cheeks and jaw, all you can really do at that point is to treat the symptoms and also isolate yourself so you don't infect anyone else. I'm Dr. Sanjay Gupta, helping you live a better life.
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6: You need a certain aptitude to run for president. You need a high IQ. I'm not sure that Stephen has that. I don't think he does, actually.
7: Give New Yorkers a break. Stay at the White House. Go to Mar-a-Lago. Go to Bedminster. Do whatever it is that you gotta do. Just stay the hell away from the New York Knicks for the rest of this series.
1: You know, it's really interesting that the president decided to go last night and put himself in the middle of this mess. For him, it's a distraction, right? If we're sitting here having a debate as to whether, you know, it's right for him to have gone, first president to go to NBA Finals, again, very different from a Super Bowl, very different from an open-air arena, very different from all of that kind of stuff. It just was a major disruption. I've got a story here from the Washington Post that kind of chronicles what was just, you know, kind of a mess yesterday. Just getting around the city. And for all those people that were just dumping ridiculous amounts of their hard-earned money into tickets, it was kind of underwhelming. And you know, the security was just, you know, out of this world and rushed. As I said, you know, back in 2004, the Garden held the Republican National Convention. I was there. We broadcast from the vicinity and did our show coverage from there back then. And it was pretty well understood that not only the building itself, meaning the Garden, but the many square blocks around it were all just one big safe zone. They had a couple of years to figure that out. This was like a couple of weeks or less. So it was chaotic and it was a mess. And, you know, it's just, you know, true to form that the Knicks lost. It just kind of feels like it's, and of course, you know, sports fandom is just full of mythology. So the notion that the president caused the Knicks to lose, no, Wembanyama caused the Knicks to lose. He was omnipresent last night, much more so than he was in games 1 and 2. And they're going to have to figure that out. And complaining about foul counts is always whenever a head coach and the Knicks head coach did last night complain about foul counts. That means that you're making all sorts of excuses for how this game turned out. But look, you know, nobody expected a 4-0 sweep of the San Antonio Spurs. And, you know, if the Knicks get tomorrow night's game 4, they're pretty much on the road to a championship. So we'll see. But this back and forth with the president, I haven't been able to do an accounting of this, but isn't it your feeling that he's so much more inclined to cite women and minorities as low IQ individuals? Now, I mean, maybe, you know, there's been a white male or two that you remember having been, you know, named a low IQ individual. Wouldn't you think that in this day and age, it doesn't necessarily mean it's politically correct. It means it's just smart not to take on a national broadcast journalism, sports broadcast journalism figure and suggest that he's of low IQ. Yeah, he's been touted as a possible presidential candidate. He's floated the idea himself. He has suggested that he would like to participate in debates, but he's not necessarily interested in all the rigors of running. Yeah, there's a very, very underbelly and dark side to politics. Underbelly and dark By what I mean by that is the unsung part. You know, televised debates and TV interviews and radio interviews and all that kind of stuff. That's the fun part. The more difficult part is the stuff that you've got to do, the traveling that goes on, just the difficulty that it is. Anyway, Stephen A. Smith is hardly a low IQ individual. Why would he call a black man a low IQ, a black man with a national television platform, a low IQ individual? Why would he do that? Because when he's not thinking, his bigotry just absolutely explodes. That's why. His misogyny explodes. And his bigotry explodes. And he does not care. 438-9776-438-WPRO. So, you know, it's always something. Steve, hi.
4: Hey, Dan, how you doing? I totally agree with you. You know, his bigotry's, you know, I've never heard him say low IQ to any white reporter or...
1: I think he probably has to kind of cover himself a little bit, you know what I mean? But I don't, it's nonstop with women. It's nonstop with black women. And it's nonstop with minorities in general. It's just uncanny that he tosses that stuff out and is hardly called for it.
4: And Dan, let me tell you, you bringing that up, a lot of people call you woke. And I want to say that, the right and MAGA always wanted a not woke president. Now they got it. Because I feel like he's been falling asleep more than Joe Biden lately.
1: Oh, I get it. Bada bing. All right, Steve, thank you. 438-9776-438-WPRO. Email me at Dan at 630WPRO.com. But this idea that he was, you know, he was saying he was mostly applauded. He wasn't. You knew he would say that no matter what. Everybody knew that he was being booed out of the place. And I'll tell you, Gil, that's an affluent crowd. You know, going back to the disposable income necessarily to be in that building last night, where the worst ticket in the place you may have gotten for $5,000 or $6,000. $5,000 or $6,000. God, that's a lot of cash. That's a lot of work, isn't it? Think about what you do to earn $5,000 or $6,000. That's a lot of money. I don't care if it comes to you in a day's time or a week's time or a month's time, or a year's time, $5,000 or $6,000. That's a decision on entertainment that is, it's extraordinary. And people last night were spending that kind of dough. And the building was mostly booing the president. My point is, you know, everyday Americans are so fed up with this guy right now. I don't know that I can characterize the attendees in New York last night as everyday Americans. You know, the president and owner of this franchise offered 1,000 tickets, I think, last night to disadvantaged children, in quotes, which is a very nice gesture, you know, compared to what the, you know, face value ticket sales are for this particular game. You know, those guys get more money than God. So that was a very nice gesture. So there are some people that are in there for nothing. You know, the celebrities are in there for God knows how much. And there were Chuck, I mean, Larry David was there, Derek Jeter was there, Eli Manning was there, It just goes on and on. You know, Ben Stiller's always there. Because, you know, he's a season ticket holder. And there are some steadfast, you know, very popular people who are Nick season ticket holders who shouldn't have to, you know, provide excuses for having been there. But the celebrity row is just incredible. And you take the celebrity row and the alleged pricing for those tickets at, you know, if there's a pair, you're talking about $150,000 for a pair. And then you go up the rows all the way up to what used to be the blue seats. There really aren't any blue seats anymore since they renovated the Garden back in the day when, you know, it first opened up. And during my high school years, you know, the blue seats were, that's where, you know, normal, regular day people, everyday people could buy seats. You know, that's where Ranger fans just were nuts in the blue seats. Nick fans to a certain extent, but it was certainly Ranger fans in the blue seats. Well, there aren't any blue seats, but the equivalent of the blue seats now, it was $7,500 to get in there. So take the average ticket price is $7,500 at the top down to $75,000. So let's go $7,500 to $75,000 from the top row to the bottom row. That's a lot of people with a lot of disposable income. And those people booed Donald Trump. And he says he was mostly applauded. It should give you an idea as to how he views falling polling data, the reports on the falling polling data. They either don't give it to him, or he has a way to take in the information and completely flip it. You could say that's a skill set, or you could say that's one of the most dangerous things we've got going on right now. 550, let's get you around town.
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8: Crews are dealing with an accident right now, 195 West at Broadway. The right lane is blocked. We have a disabled vehicle, 195 East at Gano. 95 North from Jefferson Boulevard to 195, going to take you 10. Same goes for 95 South from Lonsdale Ave to 195. Route 4 North between West Allenton Road and 95 is sluggish. 610 connector inbound between Plainfield Street and Dean Street is heavy. Your bumper-to-bumper 295 South from Hartford Ave to Plainfield Pike. Same goes for 95 North from the state offices exit to Lonsdale Ave. I'm John Laurenti with your Right Now Traffic.
1: And don't forget now, there's a litigation. I don't think it'll succeed. To try to stop this UFC extravaganza on the People's White House lawn. Let's check in with that latest.
9: Well, we're just days away from the first ever UFC fight on White House grounds, but a new lawsuit is trying to stop it from happening. The stage is set on the South Lawn of the White House, the main event scheduled to happen Sunday on President Trump's 80th birthday. But now a public interest law firm is suing, calling it an extraordinary use of public land to benefit President Donald Trump and his allies. ABC's Peter Haralambos joins me now for more. Tell us more about this lawsuit.
11: Yeah, Andrew, beyond alleging that this is corrupt by enriching President Trump and his allies, the lawsuit itself focuses on two more technical claims. The first is that this massive 600-ton arch never went through the proper review channels environmentally. The second is that it was improperly permitted. Basically, they bypassed the normal permitting process here by arguing that this is associated with America 250, the country's 250th anniversary. The lawsuit argues that actually this event, because it's being organized by a private entity, and it's really more about the president's birthday, they allege, than the country's anniversary, shouldn't be able to bypass those normal channels. They've asked a judge in Washington, D.C. to issue a temporary restraining order as early as this week to block this from taking effect.
9: How is the administration responding?
11: So they're actually facing a deadline, 9 p.m. today, to respond to these allegations. In a statement, they're calling this lawsuit obstructionist, and they're still promoting this event. They argue that this is within the president's authority, within the executive's authority to host this event, and vowing it ultimately to fight this lawsuit so this event can go forward some.
1: Okay. Oh, by the way, the preparation and associated events with this UFC fighting extravaganza that's happening on the White House lawn on Sunday. They're now at the Lincoln Memorial. There's pictures that are available, and it had been rumored that the Lincoln Memorial will play some kind of role in this whole shebang. And I guess somehow the Lincoln Memorial has been inundated with equipment and staging and all of that. So there you go. Our precious Washington landscape dominated by UFC fighting. All part of a 250th anniversary on the president's 80th birthday. You know, if you had written this into a novel, you'd put the book down and say, this is ridiculous. But here we are. K-Mac, I'm sure, will have much to say, along with Rooch, on what happened with Game 3 last night. You got Game 4 in the NHL playoffs coming up. And while I was pretty disinterested at the beginning between Carolina and Vegas, this may be one of the top NHL finals we've ever seen in terms of competitiveness. And holy cow, I can't believe I just saw that stuff. So enjoy that if you're a sports fan tonight. Back tomorrow at 3. Appreciate it. Good night.
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12: A better life with Dr. Sanjay Gupta.
13: We all know how important it is to stay active as we age, especially as we get older. But I've come to realize that for as good as people are about getting their cardio in, a lot of older folks really don't seem to be doing the recommended amount of strength training or even understand why it's so important. It helps you stay functional and therefore independent for as long as possible. Certified strength and conditioning specialist Dana Santis says a great place to start is not with dumbbells or barbells, but with your body weight, which allows you to build strength while also learning how your body moves and where your limitations exist. It also reduces the risk of overwhelming your connective tissue, which adapts more slowly than muscles as we get older. Once you're comfortable, you can dial up that intensity, but do it slowly, do it carefully. I'm Dr. Sanjay Gupta, helping you live a better life.
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1: News, I'm Wayne Cabot. 1 hour ago, the U.S. began launching strikes against Iran. Explosions reported in Bandar Abbas, Keshem, and Tariq. U.S. Central Command saying the mission is a proportional response to unjustified Iranian aggression, that the attacks are at the discretion and the direction of the commander-in-chief, and Iran just now saying it will respond to this. President Trump accusing Iran of downing a U.S. Apache helicopter near the Strait of Hormuz. About that, ABC's Louis Martinez.
2: What we have learned from U.S. officials is that a drone was involved. That, in other words, an Iranian drone brought down this Apache helicopter with a crew of two aboard. Now, what we are hearing from one U.S. official is that it is unclear whether there was an intent to actually bring down the drone, because the type of drone that was involved was one that is typically involved in the attacks on shipping in the Strait of Hormuz.
1: Now the voters will have their say. Primaries in four states today underway, and folks in Maine will decide whether to look past the controversies of Graham Plattner and make him the Democratic state nominee in the Senate. A bear attack in a popular California mountain community.
3: Mammoth police say they got a call at around 6 in the morning on Monday of a bear attack. When they arrived on scene, they found a man and woman badly hurt along with their dogs. They learned a woman heard her dogs barking and saw a black bear fighting one of her dogs outside their home. As she tried to stop the bear and dog fight, the bear turned on her, biting and clawing her. The man came outside with a hatchet and used a blunt end of it to strike the bear, critically injuring it and stopping the attack. The couple has significant injuries, and the bear was found badly injured and was euthanized. Alex Stone, ABC News.
1: Calshi to crack down on insider trading, requiring employment verification for wagers on events tied to corporate performance or national security. 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
13: Tonight, partly cloudy, low 59, clouds and sun, a shower in spots late for tomorrow, high 82. Wednesday night, low 65, Thursday, high 89. With WPRO's exclusive AccuWeather, I'm Andy Robb.
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14: Crews are dealing with a handful of accidents right now, both in Rhode Island and Massachusetts. We have an accident 195 west at Broadway. The right lane is blocked. We have an accident in Mansfield, 495 north at 95. We have another accident, 495 south in Mansfield at 95. We have an accident 24 south in Raynham at 495. That's in the median. We have a disabled vehicle, 195 east at Gaino. 95 north from Route 10 to 195, going to take you 5. Same goes for 95 south between Lonsdale Ave and 195. I'm John Laurenti with you right now, traffic.
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16: Spurs back up 5, just past the midway point, second. Brunson goes right at Cornette. Righty shot, he backs it in. How did he do that? Brunson, long three-pointer, puts it in. Fox and Castle back in. Alley-oop to Wembanyama, and easily throws it down. Alley-oop to Wembanyama, perfect pass from Castle. And a lead is up to 3. Brunson drives on Harper, steps back, three-pointer's up. It's good! Jalen Brunson drills the 3. Fox gets into the paint, puts up jumper, got it! De'Aaron Fox with a clutch bucket right there. And it's back to a 5-point game. Timeout with 12.2 remaining. Ananobi, corner 3, fires away. Shot's no good. And the Spurs win. What a response from San Antonio. They do it again.
3: Well, well, well. We have a series, NBA fans, much to the chagrin and maybe worry of all those Knicks fans you saw on TV last night. Welcome to the Kevin Mack Sports Hour. Here on News Talk 99.7 FM and AM 630 WPRO and 790 The Score. I'm thrilled. We may now have a long NBA Finals. Wasn't looking that way 24 hours ago. But, you know, even after losing the first two games of the Finals in San Antonio, the Spurs, they kept saying that they know they can play better. They know they can beat the Knicks. And they knew how they could beat the Knicks. And I pretty much believe them, but you have to see it at least once, right? Especially with the Knicks rolling on a 12-game winning streak. What was it, 12, 13, whatever it was. It's over. And the Spurs, they showed us. First of all, they jumped all over the Knicks early. That's happened 3 games in a row. So the Knicks need to fix that. That's topic number one. That quick start calmed the rowdy New York crowd. Was it a rowdy New York crowd? You know, Mike Breen, who's the best, outstanding play-by-play announcer on TV, he covers the Knicks all season long. He's been the Knicks announcer for 30 years and was raving about the atmosphere at the start of the game. Well, if it affected any team, it certainly wasn't the visiting Spurs. The Knicks, they pushed back in the second quarter a little bit, got everyone nice and excited. Did you see Bob Kraft, by the way, in the front row? Was he there because Cardi B was performing at halftime? I'm not quite sure why he was there, besides being a honk. Maybe there's a different description. I'll let Rooch think about that and come up with that in a couple minutes. But they pushed back in the second half a little bit, in the second quarter, I should say. In the second half, the Spurs just kept doing what they needed to do. They win 115-111, and we do have a series. Game 4 is Wednesday at the Garden. No President Trump, by the way, thank God. You watch, though. If there is a game, what would it be? I guess it would be a game 6. With a chance to win the Knicks, if possible, you watch who comes out of the subways to see that one. In the second half, the Spurs won the second half 58-47. And while Knicks coach Mike Brown said the key stat was the Spurs attempting 24 second half free throws and the Knicks only 8, that was not it. The fouls actually were 23-21 for the whole game. So come on. I saw some odd strategy moves by the Knicks. Or they just forgot what worked in San Antonio. The Knicks did a great job down there involving center Karl-Anthony Towns.
17: That wasn't the case last night. They did not put pressure on Victor Wembanyama to play defense all over the court, take him away from the lane, take him away from the rim. A cat just 4 of 10, only 10 shots. Come on, can't happen. The Knicks also shoot just 35% from the three. They need to shoot better than that. They're going to come in with Landry Shamet and Jordan Clarkson. Jordan Clarkson, why is he playing? And they're going to miss shots? Okay, good luck. Take away those two things, and the Knicks just didn't have enough offense. Defensively, how about stopping Stephon Castle early and late? That would help. Key player, that UConn product. Key player the rest of this series, for sure. I'm going to talk about the finals tonight. Also, that bizarre Brendan Sorsby case that we touched on last night. Big case that has everyone in college sports upside down. And the Patriots back at it up in Foxborough today. We'll get to what the Pats had to say in just a bit as well. You can reach us at 401-438-WPRO, 438-9776. Let's get started, as we always do, with tonight's three big hits. All right, the Red Sox bats pretty silent last night in a 3-1 loss in Tampa. Only 4 hits. It did include a Marcelo Meyer home run, solo home run. Peyton Tolley starts game 2 tonight. Stanley Cup Finals, yeah, watch this one. Game 4 in Vegas will come tonight. The Golden Knights lead the series 2-1. The last two games, outstanding overtime affairs. After nearly 4 years of retirement, tennis legend Serena Williams made a return today at the Queen's Club in London. Williams teamed up with 19-year-old Canadian Victoria Moboko to win their opening doubles match at the grass court tournament. And the Northeast Amateur announced its field for the tournament at Wanamoisett later this month. Top-ranked junior player in the world, 17-year-old Floridian Miles Russell, is committed to playing. He finished second a year ago. He also qualified for the U.S. Open yesterday, U.S. Open next week at Shinnecock. He had his close pal Charlie Woods, yeah, son of you-know-who, was on his bag as a caddy yesterday. Any chance Charlie makes it to Shinnecock as a caddy? Be interesting, for sure. Okay. So, at last, we do have a series, and I think anyone who listened to last night's show, I think it's pretty clear that I wanted the Spurs to win, selfishly, not because of cash or anything like that. I will say this, before last night's game, the Knicks can win. I have some friends who are Knicks fans, they're desperate, haven't won since 1973. I get all that. But seeing them last night, and those weren't the real Knicks fans last night. Those were the total honks. Robert Kraft in the front row. How about that? Hope they charged him double or triple.
18: I'm guessing he was there with his buddy Michael Rubin, so he probably didn't have to pay at all.
17: I was going to say, I hope he paid. He can actually afford it.
18: Mm.
17: I guess everyone there could afford it because the prices were insane.
18: Yeah.
17: Anyways, after watching those people, if there's a couple celebs who you see all the time. They're fans. They go. Last night was, way over the top. Now I hate the Knicks fans. I mean, because the Knicks fans, the real ones, they're not going to get in the rest of the series. Everyone's like, well, this is a big thing. Game 3, game 4. If there's a game 6, it's going to be for the championship, okay? The real Knicks fans are officially shut out.

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2: Fact here necessarily, but I would listen to someone who says that those guys, too many of them at certain points were trying to play hero ball because of the environment at Madison Square Garden and most of the people in attendance thinking that essentially the championship was in the balance. You win tonight. Yeah. You know, the thing's over. And I point to what you just said, the lack of ball movement. I mean, they had 29 assists in game two, and they had 18 in game three.
3: There you go. I like that.
2: Yeah. And it's not now, look, to
3: also
2: even
3: had 13 turnovers.
2: Right. So they had only had 20 assists in game one, right? But that's why it's not the be all end all, just that number. But when you watch the game last night, there was too much standing around, not enough passing the ball, a lot of the Knicks dribbling into the paint and then dribbling right back out of the paint, which is never what you want to see. And I think we talked about Cat on Wemby, you know, earlier in the series. I think as long as OG Anunoby is going to be on Wemby, not only will there be an advantage down low for the Spurs, but an advantage on the perimeter with Castle and Harper. Because without Anunoby out there, you know, to help patrol that perimeter, those two have been able to have a field day.
3: You know, and again, a small thing, but again, I just thought they went away from what they did in San Antonio. One is Mitchell Robinson. Obviously, offensive liability. They were behind the whole game. I'm sure Mike Brown felt some pressure to score points. He played 7 minutes. I mean, he's around for one thing, to beat up Wemby. Okay, hey, really, really be physical with him on screens, like we just said, and off the backboards. He played, you know, 14 minutes, 10 minutes, now 7 minutes. Again, small thing, but I'm playing Mitchell Robinson at least double figures to get him out there and be physical with Wemby. And then Mikal Bridges. Hey, I think he's a very, very important player. He's 1 for 5 for 2 points. They're not winning another game if Bridges can't score more than 2 points. That's a real problem.
2: A lot of knuckleheadedness, right? Bridges, those two fouls, knucklehead.
3: They weren't
2: legitimate. That's why he was taken out of the flow. Josh Hart, I loved going to the commercial before they ruled on that technical foul. Like, I went to go to the bathroom. I'm like, that's going to be a T when I get back. You can't be just pushing peeps. Like, why? Because Luke Kornet was there trying to catch the ball. Poor Luke Kornet. So a lot of that knuckleheadedness from the Knicks, and it goes right up to Mike Brown.
3: It does.
2: I audibly laughed when Jordan Clarkson took the floor last night.
3: I'm like, who is that guy?
2: Right,
3: who,
2: like,
3: is that guy?
2: To your point, and like, he and Mitchell Robinson don't play the same position, but one of the things that has enamored Mike Brown to his current team and to the fan base and everybody else is that he's not Tom Thibodeau, who only played 5 guys all the time.
3: Right.
2: Mike Brown plays 9 guys, and he's going to let, you know, it's a shame. Why isn't Kolick getting in? That's what he should be upset about.
3: I was ready for him.
2: Right, he's rolling Jordan Clarkson out there, and Tyler Kolick can't get some run. But yeah, again, back to my original point, and you can include Mike Brown, I think the Knicks sort of, you know, crumbled under the moment in that a lot of them were trying to be a little too perfect. And to your point, they lost what had made them, you know, so great for those 13 games in a row, and more importantly, the first 2 games of this series.
3: All right, here's Mike Brown. He has, a bone to pick with the referees.
4: San Antonio played great. We could have played better. There were a lot of things that we didn't do that we did in game one and game two. But to go 24 free throw attempts in a second half, that's 48 for the game if you think about it the way that they called that second half. Compared to 8, all the shots we took, we got fouled 4 times, roughly, for 8 free throw attempts. Again, I don't complain much. I never thought I'd see that in an NBA Finals game.
3: All right, I've heard this line a million times covering college basketball. They shot 32 free throws, we shot 6. And always, I rush to ask the same follow-up question to the complaining coach. Do you think your offense was aggressive enough at the rim? That's number one. Or did you settle for jump shots? And the answer is yes and yes, if Mike Brown

0: was being honest. I'm sorry, no and yes. They were not aggressive enough at the rim. And that's guys like Bridges. You know, Bridges wasn't out there enough. He only, again, only took five shots. He's, you know, the second maybe most athletic guy around the rim after Towns. Towns, I don't know what he did. He was 0 for 2 from the 3, so it's not as if he hung out at the 3. He like, didn't have the ball. He only took 10 shots. He was 4 for 10. And as far as settling for jump shots, you know, they didn't take too many threes. But, Rooch, I did think that they shot the ball early in the clock. And like you said, too many minutes for Alvarado. Shamet needs to be, he's a three-point shooter.
1: Yeah.
0: He was 1 for 8. Okay, you write him off. But Miles McBride has helped them a lot. Deuce McBride, right?
1: Yeah.
0: He takes two shots. So, you know, what is it, Mike Brown? It's you settle for jump shots and you weren't aggressive enough at the rim.
1: Right.
0: That's why the Spurs had paraded to the line. It wasn't because, what the refs are going to tank it
1: right.
0: for the Spurs?
1: Yeah.
0: And believe me, I'd be the first one to say that the NBA wants a longer series, but I didn't see that last night.
1: No, I didn't see it last night, and I really like your follow-up questions there. What I want is for someone to be like, oh, okay, Coach, what's the record of teams who suffer a free throw discrepancy?
0: Because
1: you know what? He has no clue.
0: Sure.
1: Right. Sure. And so if he doesn't know that, why is that specifically important?
0: Mm-hmm.
1: Right. Or I'd rather actually some wiseacre be like, Coach Brown, do you know that that's happened 41 times in the postseason and the team with the discrepancy is 29-12? What do you say to that? Like, just make something up
0: right.
1: to put him on the spot. You know, we talked about Joe Mazzulla, coach of the year. And you know, we disagree on how important a coach might be. Too many of these guys. You know why Mike Brown was so hyped to that disadvantage? Because that's the first thing he checked. Because he was complaining all game long. Because
0: yeah.
1: that's the main job of an NBA coach right now, is to ride the refs until you get the calls you
0: get
1: want.
0: Get some calls. And you're looking for someone to say, hey, coach, well, how about Karl Anthony Towns?
2: Also spoke a lot about the officiating, and I'm not trying to get you guys fined, but what is it like throughout the course of the game dealing with that frustration, especially in such a high pressure environment? Mike talking about the discrepancy in second half free throws.
3: No, that ain't cost us the game. Turned the ball over, didn't execute, didn't do what got us 13 straight wins in a row. That's how you lose a game. We didn't do what we've been doing for 13. We decided to do something different. It ain't going to work. And throwing the ball away is a clear indication of how you're going to lose a game, especially in the playoffs.
0: Yeah, Coach. Wasn't the free throw discrepancy.
1: Props to him.
0: Pretty much a little bit of everything else. Where does the series go from here, Rooch? Obviously, if the Knicks can grab game four, go up 3-1, they'll probably win the championship.
1: Yes.
0: I mean, they'll have...
1: Statistically, I don't know how many teams have come back
0: in
1: from
0: a finals.
1: 3-1.
0: I don't know if it's ever happened.
1: Right.
0: Yeah.
1: It's tough to say that in Red Sox country. You know, you never forget, Kevin Bilal's going to come busting through that door. No, but I think what we've seen, you know, in terms of what's to come, you know, break it down in a vacuum. What have we seen through the first three games? Three incredibly close games where the team who won was basically fortunate to have done so.
0: Sure.
1: I expect as many of those games as we need, you know, left to finish.
0: No,
1: this
0: you're right.
1: Thing.
0: Hey, the refs, the Spurs controlled the game last night. You know, shot a lot of free throws. But if De'Aaron Fox doesn't make a very difficult
1: right.
0: jump shot,
1: right.
0: and then Steph Castle, a desperation three, I think that was maybe a 2-point game at the time.
1: Yeah,
0: from like 28 feet, that push it back to five. Yeah, they made a couple really clutch shots in crunch time, and that was enough for the Spurs to make this a finals.
1: You know what?
0: I
1: want to point this out, too, because I thought this was funny. Jalen Brunson had basically the identical game he had in game one.
0: Mm-hmm.
1: Right? Another, like, 12 for 30 from the field type performance, right? And after game one, he was being crowned king of the world.
0: The closer.
1: Right, where after game three, everybody's like, why did they play like that? While pointing to the fact that he was 12 of 30 from the field.
0: Mm-hmm. And hey, the closer, right? Jalen Brunson, 4 for 7. He was more than fine in the fourth
1: yeah.
0: quarter. The Knicks, 7 for 27, 2 for 14 in the fourth quarter. That's not going to get it done. All right, yeah, Brendan Sorsby. Everyone's going to know this guy's name, especially if he steps foot on the football field in the fall. We'll get to that next on the Kevin Mack Sports Hour.
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17: A Better Life with Dr. Sanjay Gupta.
18: We all know how important it is to stay active as we age, especially as we get older. But I've come to realize that for as good as people are about getting their cardio in, a lot of older folks really don't seem to be doing the recommended amount of strength training or even understand why it's so important. It helps you stay functional and therefore independent for as long as possible. Certified strength and conditioning specialist Dana Santis says a great place to start is not with dumbbells or barbells, but with your body weight, which allows you to build strength while also learning how your body moves and where your limitations exist. It also reduces the risk of overwhelming your connective tissue, which adapts more slowly than muscles as we get older. Once you're comfortable, you can dial up that intensity, but do it slowly, do it carefully. I'm Dr. Sanjay Gupta, helping you live a better life.
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4: College sports went to DEFCON 1 yesterday, and that's rare because the sport has gone so low in so many different circumstances. But everyone but Texas Tech officials were in unanimous agreement that this is one of the worst rulings, because this is about the integrity of what happens on a Saturday afternoon. And Brendan Sorsby bet on games while he was at Indiana. Texas Tech is the culprit here. They have agreed and supported Sorsby in this case, and they're the ones that probably should say, we're not going through with it. But I don't think that these schools who say they won't play them are going to fare very well, because ultimately the Big 12 has to make a determination. If that game is scheduled and you don't play, you're going to have to forfeit. So it's back to Big 12 Commissioner Brett Yormark, who used to be in the entertainment business, so he shouldn't be surprised by what is going on here.
5: I know, I think everyone's pretty surprised, and seems like they're really upset, as they should be, that Brendan Sorsby cleared to play at Texas Tech after admitting to betting on his own games while a player at the University of Indiana a couple of years ago. Welcome back to the Kevin Mack Sports Hour here on WPRO and 790 The Score. That's ESPN's Paul Feinbaum. If you missed it, an injunction was granted in district court in Lubbock, Texas. That's where Texas Tech is. On Monday, where the NCAA had ruled that Sorsby, because he had gambled, and that's a tenet in the rule book of every major sport, sporting organization, including the NCAA. The NCAA has already appealed to the Court of Appeals, the 7th District of Texas, which is in Amarillo. Each of the four justices in that 7th District are graduates of the Texas Tech School of Law.
6: It's a great school. Unavoidable.
5: Clearly, it's a magnet. I mean, that's where you need to go to become a great jurist in the state of Texas.
6: As one would say, it's the Harvard of, I don't know, whatever county that might be in.
5: But so you're asking, how can this happen? So it was a good line in the Athletic today. 2 years ago, the NBA banned Toronto Raptors forward Jonte Porter for life after he bet on games and relayed inside information to bettors. 2 years ago, MLB lifetime banned a Padres infielder. He had placed 25 bets on the Pirates while he was playing for them. 2 weeks ago, the NCAA declares Sorsby permanently ineligible, and that doesn't stick. Why? There's no collective bargaining agreement between the players and the NCAA. What there really needs to be is a school like Texas Tech to say, we don't want this guy in our program. Instead, they want to win. They would much rather win and rehabilitate a young man than have any type of morals and say, this guy bet on his own games. We're going to pay $3, $4, $5 million to another quarterback. Now, there is a chance that the Big 12, a couple things. Georgia, which plays in the SEC, and Nebraska, which plays in the Big 10, say they will not play Texas Tech in any sport. Of course, they're not scheduled to play them in football, but in any sport. Like women's tennis, they're not going to play Texas Tech. Or softball, right? They're a softball power, Texas Tech. The Big 12, Texas Tech's league, had a meeting of the ADs today, the presidents on Thursday, and there's being floated ideas of severe sanctions against Texas Tech, which may be they are allowed, Big 12 is allowed, to suspend Sorsby. Right now he's suspended for 2 games. They can suspend him for more games. That's happened in other leagues around the country as well. Of course, His lawyers will sue the Big 12. Now, the Big 12, that's a little different story. That's not the NCAA. That's the only avenue that I see right here, Rooch, because it's pretty clear Texas Tech does not care. They intend on this guy playing, and they intend on him. He's supposed to be also very good and a potential Heisman Trophy candidate.
6: Yeah, I don't expect him to take snap one for the Texas Tech Red Raiders this year for a bunch of the reasons you just mentioned. That charge that the Big 12, I think, is likely to bring against Sorsby in terms of suspending him for the entire Big 12 season, they'd need to find another sympathetic judge.
5: Mm-hmm.
6: Right? And I'm sure they might be able to, but again, now at that point, that's another avenue, another line that they would have crossed. And I think the Big 12 and other parties at large would just continue down that road to continue to sue Texas right. Tech until, you know, because Texas Tech, they can countersue all they want and get Sorsby, you know, okay, yeah, we'll have this trial in March of next year and in April of next year. But eventually they'll just be overrun and become pariahs.
5: But the Big 12 does have some bylaws that seem to be, you know, I don't know how many teams are in the Big 12 these days. I think it's 14. The presidents, those schools have the votes there, and very different rules than the NCAA.
6: Yeah,
5: so
6: no.
5: I'm no lawyer. You're correct, obviously. Yeah. If this kid is, you know, banned in any way, shape, or form, his lawyers will stick up for him and file some suit.
6: Absolutely.
5: And we'll see if it flies.
6: Right. And it's just at one point, and this is sort of my take on it, is everyone's going to line up against this kid and the school. It's really what time, at what point does the school decide to just, okay, this isn't worth it.
5: I got you.
6: Or this could be a huge dice roll for Texas Tech to somehow find themselves in the SEC or the Big Ten. Mm. I'm still a little murky on how these things work these days.
5: Well, I like this. The Georgia president, who used to be like a real bigwig in the NCAA, basically says, see, this is why the SEC and maybe the Big Ten need to break away from the NCAA, because we can't we can't handle scumbags like Texas Tech.
6: Now, right.
5: He didn't say scumbags, but
6: right.
5: That's exactly what he means. And, you know, he's kind of right. If these other schools around the country are going to play guys who gamble on their own games,
6: right.
5: What are we doing?
6: Yeah.
5: What are we doing?
6: I love the sentiment, but I would also be first in line to bet that very soon, within 5 years of this breakaway happening, Texas Tech would be a part of that situation one way or
5: sure,
6: the other.
5: Sure,
6: no, I mean, money talks, we know that, and few teams and universities are spending more in the NIL era right now than Texas Tech. Case in point, they might be paying a guy $5 million who won't take a snap for him.
5: Here's a little headline. Coaches, football coaches, are now worried about a lot of things, including the door flying open for their players to get more money from bettors than from boosters.
6: There you go. Good system they got there.
5: Oh, boy. This is going to get good. Patriots back at it with their mandatory OTA session today. I think it might be a couple days, but it was definitely today. And Foxborough will check in with the Pats next on the Kevin Mack Sports Hour.
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21: We all know how important it is to stay active as we age, especially as we get older. But I've come to realize that for as good as people are about getting their cardio in, a lot of older folks really don't seem to be doing the recommended amount of strength training or even understand why it's so important. It helps you stay functional and therefore independent for as long as possible. Certified strength and conditioning specialist Dana Santis says a great place to start is not with dumbbells or barbells, but with your body weight, which allows you to build strength while also learning how your body moves and where your limitations exist. It also reduces the risk of overwhelming your connective tissue, which adapts more slowly than muscles as we get older. Once you're comfortable, you can dial up that intensity, but do it slowly, do it carefully. I'm Dr. Sanjay Gupta, helping you live a better life.
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22: Of course, I want to be here. I've said this multiple times. I've been drafted here. I want to be rewarded as a Patriot. And this is, I love this town. I love this city. Of course, I want to be here.
5: Welcome back to the Kevin Mack Sports Hour here on WPRO and 790 The Score. That's New England Patriot Christian Gonzalez, who was on the field today, running around, not doing too much. It's, OTAs. OTA, by the way, stands for Optional Team Activities in the NFL.
6: I thought it was organized.
5: Organized team activities. Some are optional. Some are mandatory, which I always thought the mini camp was mandatory. But anyways, today was spun as mandatory, so that's why Gonzo was there in uniform and running around a little bit, where he was not in uniform last week, 2 weeks ago, when they had the truly optional OTAs. looking for a contract extension, he was questioned about it today. He basically said, that's up to my agent. As you just heard, wants to be in New England. I actually believe this guy, Rooch. He's such a young, he's really young. He's only like 23 years old. Been in the league for a couple of years. He came in as a true, young guy. And I think it's going to get worked out. You know, the Patriots don't overpay. But for this guy, I think they're going to pay top of the market. And guess what? If by chance he's not an elite player, which I think he will be, for the first, 2-3 years of his contract, they'll get rid of him. I don't know why people, moan and groan and kvetch and worry about someone who's, again, 23 years old and all pro. And if you had to pick one guy on the roster who could be a top of the line paid guy, he's one of one, right? There's nobody else on the roster.
6: No, he's certainly at the top of the list, if there is even a short list. And I think the problem that Christian Gonzalez suffers from a public perception is he's not some interception monster. He's not popping people, forcing fumbles, and things of that nature. And I don't mean that as a slight at all. Most impactful players on the football field do not accrue counting stats, or a lot of them do not accrue counting stats. So I think, you know, a lot of people who are, you know, would be able to be bent into, we don't really need this guy. I think that's where they, you know, sort of rest, is that, yeah, he's fine, but it's really more the scheme. It's really more, you know, the group of players. And to the point about the money, first of all, I just say pay him. I don't care. This is the price of doing business. Too. But it's also, you asked, you know, is he an elite corner? Well, I mean, if you're playing the game, he really only needs to be one of the best, maybe 10 corners in the game right now to require you to pony up, you know, near top dollar. That's how the market works.
5: That's the position.
6: Who's next? Mm-hmm. Who's next? Is this guy in the top tier? Yes, he is. Okay, you're going to have to pay him top tier money. I guess if he wants the ultimate top tier, then we can start discussing about, well, I don't know. Are you the best in the league? Because now that's what you're asking. But again, that's what negotiations are. They'll settle somewhere in that area and go about their business. But this is going to happen time and time again with every player on your roster. You hope it does, right? You hope. These are rich people problems.
5: Hmm. Well, you know who it's going to happen with is Drake May.
6: Sure.
5: I mean, Drake May was all-pro.
6: Well. I'm not disputing that. I'm saying, again, that would be another thing that people anti-Gonzalez might point to, right? Is eventually you're going to have to pay May.
5: Oh, I see what you're saying.
6: You know what I mean?
5: So I'm just saying, hey, Gonzo's top of his position.
6: Right.
5: This guy's going to be top of his position.
6: Yeah.
5: And it's only like a year away.
6: Right.
5: Yeah.
6: It's just the price of doing business. Like, look, I'm already on the record. No, I would not pay a quarterback $60 million. But most teams are in that business. Mm-hmm. That's what you're going to have to pay. It'll probably be more than that by the time Drake May rolls around. But I say the same for Gonzalez. Look, I don't know if he's a top-tier corner or not, but those that do or claim to do, they say he is. So pay the man his money or show me an x-ray that proves that he's unhealthy.
5: All right. And all my friends up there covering the OTAs today, they take out their little roster and they say, he's only stretching. He's not with the starting group. Sounds like Mike Vrabel, he knows what the deal is.
0: Everybody under contract is here and accounted for. So as it relates to practice, you know, everybody will have a different plan at practice. And you know, some be full, some guys will be limited. You know, some guys will work on the lower field. But, you know, it's been a good day. And it's much better than yesterday when they weren't here. It's been a great day to have everybody back.
5: You know what Mike Vrabel reminds me of when he talks like that? That he was a very good former player. No veteran player wants to be running around on June the 9th in some, they don't have full pads or anything on. This is what it is. It's years ago, maybe 15 years ago, these things didn't happen, and they shouldn't be allowed to happen. It's ridiculous. These guys should be, they want to come to Foxborough and lift and stay in shape together. Totally cool. Totally fine. You have a mini camp. You have training camp. That's how it used to be. The league didn't burn, but these crazy coaches want the guys around. Well, they've been around. They've been there since, is it early May? I mean, early May. The first game is in September. And Mike Vrabel, I think, appreciates that to some extent. And he was talking about a few veterans today. And like, hey, they don't have to take all the reps. We want to see the younger guys. We want to see the fringe guys. We don't even know if they're good enough to play in the NFL. We'll let them do the heavy lifting. The other guys, it's good to see them. It's good to have them around. We're not going to push them now in June, please.
6: No, definitely not. There's also, like, think about it. You're right there, too. There's a massive gambling element to this. You could make the point that these are only for gambling purposes. Your buddies with the pads, they're writing down who could potentially be a starter, who could slip from their starter role. How is that important at all to anyone other than a future is better?
5: Yeah.
6: Right? I mean, like, seriously. Like, who cares who's lining up at defensive end on June 9th? Without pads on. That's not important. There's only two people. Super fan nerds, of which there are many, and we salute you, and gamblers. So, you know, these events, these year-round things, gambling is prevalent. Hey, you know, Sorsby was probably checking the injury report to see who was playing defensive end for the Patriots. So, yeah, you know, the NFL just wants to be omnipresent, and a large part of that reason is the gambling interest.
5: Yeah, here's a good example. Here's Kayshon Booty.
1: It's been getting crowded every year. You know, we find ourselves in the same position at the beginning of every season, every offseason. But, I mean, at the end of the day, still got to come in training camp and fight. No spot is given, no matter who it is. So, I mean, at the end of the day, still got to come out and perform.
5: Roach, a good potential piece. If by chance, you know, he's, quote, not in the mix in June, boom. He's in every trade, you know, potential, you know, training camp trade for a wide receiver because, as he says, you know, it's getting crowded in that wide receiver room in New England. Oh, well, Kayshon Booty, you know, he can be, you know, the answer in, I don't know, Denver, someone exactly. who needs a wide receiver.
6: Yep.
5: It's all a bunch of baloney.
6: Yeah, position battles, man. They're very important because of gambling. That's really the only reason.
5: All right, when we come back tonight, Kevin Mack Sports Pick of the Night.
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6: He

0: Welcome back to the Kevin Mack Sports Hour. Here on WPRO and 790 The Score. I know. You're waiting to win. You're waiting for some guidance. You're waiting for the Kevin Mack Sports Pick of the Night.
1: Who knows what's going to come up? You know, anything could happen.
0: Anything could happen, Coach. That's why they call it gambling. Rooch, NHL. I know you're not exactly dialed in, but you're going to watch Game 4 big time because, at least late night. Turn it on late night because it's bound to be close and might even be in outstanding third period and overtime like the last two games. The Golden Knights, minus 190 to win the series right now. They're up 2-1 with Game 4 at home. I get it, but again, these games have been really tight. Can go either way. Vegas wins tonight. They'll be up 3-1 and in total command. But Carolina plus 155 to come back from a 2-1 minor hole and win the series. I still think this one's up for grabs. Hey, at the beginning of the series, Carolina was, quote, the better team. It's kind of very similar to San Antonio and the Knicks.
2: Very similar. Yeah, very similar. And, you know, I haven't tracked, to your point, I haven't really tracked the odds movement necessarily, but... plus 150, plus 160, somewhere in that range. That seems like a fair bet on the Carolina Hurricanes. The market really likes them tonight in terms of winning this game. And we know, again, when it comes to hockey, when it comes to basketball, really across all sports now, home court, home ice, as rowdy as those people are, heck, we saw last night, right? I mean, it's not what it used to be. Mm. So, you know, Vegas could win in Carolina. Carolina can certainly win in Vegas. And, you know, there used to be... the old adage, which I'm thinking is no longer true, but, you know, was the series doesn't start until the home team loses, right? So okay. Until the road team wins the game, the series hasn't really started. And if the home team just wins them all, then they win in seven or five or whatever it is. I'm going on the record now. After game four, if there's two splits, this seems to happen a lot, right? It's like, oh, team A is going to win. Oh, team B wins game one. Then two and three go to, you know, and then the fourth game goes back, and we're sort of seeing that potentially something like that in the finals right now. So, yeah, I think this is very much still up for grabs. And Carolina, not only would I think that they're a good bet tonight, but if you can get plus 150 or higher, I like them to come back and win the series.
0: Yeah, and hey, same deal with the NBA. If you were impressed with the Spurs last night, plus 155. I didn't realize it would be exactly the same. It's pretty much the exact same numbers in the NBA. But again, home court, home ice. We'll find out what they mean both tonight in Vegas and tomorrow back at the Garden.
2: Yeah, and both of these series, you just hit on it, right? It's like at the end of the day, would it really be that surprising? Take the names off the mastheads. Look at the box, the results, the final scores, the overtimes, the closeness, right?
0: Sure. It's like really tight.
2: Would it really be that ridiculous for the team that's down 2-1 to get a bounce their way and come out on top in the series? Because the NHL, the Stanley Cup Final, and the NBA Finals, that's all it's been. You know, we're talking about a Steph Castle Hail Mary, a ball that Wemby throws out of bounds, you know, things of that nature. So for a team to come back down from 2-1, it seems like a ridiculous task or a tall order, especially based on the home-away situation. But we see it happen all the time now. And, you know, with the given nature of these close contests, I would not shy away from those bets at all.
0: I don't know if it'll be tomorrow. Tomorrow, I think we'll have Carl Augenstein and our birdies and bogeys. But we are going to look at the World Cup probably on Thursday. And, you know, if you look ahead to the World Cup, France and Spain are the exact same. I got plus 450 for the two of them to win the World Cup. England at plus 700. You know, there's not a lot of value there. You know, Brazil and Argentina are always dangerous. They're like 8-9 to 1. We know nothing. Okay, we know a couple names. But we're going to bring in some experts who can at least give us a little guidance.
2: I already know who I'm going to pick.
0: Who are you going to pick? Don't say the United States.
2: The Netherlands.
0: The Netherlands, yeah. 20 to 1.
2: They're always sneaky good in international competitions.
0: Okay.
2: Whether it be the Olympics, right, or in the World Cup. I know they have a great football, soccer team there. But also, they got the Syracuse colors going, K-Mac. They got the orange and
0: the
2: blue.
0: Do they, Netherlands?
2: Yeah. That's a good color scheme, and when you're... You know, a fan without a home, per se, in a sport you're not familiar with, you go to the harbor in which you feel safest. And I'll take the blue and the orange.
0: And, you know, is there any pressure on Team USA to, I don't know, forget about win their group? How about to win a game? Yeah. They're actually favored to win their group I'm looking at right now. Come on. They played Paraguay.
2: I think they were gifted a nice host group.
0: Yeah, well, I'll take Paraguay to beat Team USA in the first game. I mean, come on. We stink at soccer. Don't you know that? Everyone should know that. Maybe not anymore. Who knows? I know nobody on the team. Maybe I do. I'll have to educate myself, and we'll be ready for it on tomorrow's Kevin Mac Sports Hour.
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22: 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We need people to trust us in order to get things like love, friendship, and career success. 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In turn, when you ask someone to reveal something about themselves, showing that interest will generally lead someone to like you more. 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Because people like to be asked about themselves, she says. It also signals that they are discriminating and choosy, but in a good way. I'm Dr. Sanjay Gupta, helping you live a better life.
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24: Dave Packer. The U.S. retaliating against Iran for the downing of an American helicopter near the Strait of Hormuz, calling the strike self-defense.
25: ABC News Chief Washington correspondent Jonathan Carl was on the phone with President Trump just as CENTCOM announced these retaliatory attacks against Iran. The president told Carl he thinks it's, quote, very important to respond, and called the U.S. retaliatory strikes, quote, very strong and very powerful. U.S. forces Tuesday night launched what CENTCOM called self-defense strikes in response to Iran's attack on a U.S. Army Apache helicopter. Karen Travers, ABC News, Washington.
24: Several states holding primary elections today, including the closely watched race in Maine.
26: That is going to decide who will face off with incumbent Republican Senator Susan Collins in one of the most watched races this cycle. The race comes as Democratic candidate Graham Platner faces renewed questions after the New York Times reported several former girlfriends described what they called unsettling behavior. Platner has strongly denied any violence.
24: ABC News political director Avery Harper. A 59-year-old veteran airline pilot arrested, accused of flying hundreds of flights with thousands of passengers, all without a proper license. Authorities in Canada have arrested Jeffrey Wall for deceiving the flying public and his bosses at Air Canada. ABC's Aaron Katursky says Wall
27: flew 900 flights, both internationally and domestic, for Air Canada, Canada's national carrier, serving tens of thousands of passengers. Air Canada says maybe there wasn't any real safety concern here, but according to the police, this kind of credentialing has to matter.
24: Jury is deciding sentencing for a Texas teenager convicted in the stabbing of a rival high school athlete during a track meet. Earlier today, a jury found 19-year-old Carmelo Anthony guilty in the murder of 17-year-old Austin Metcalf, an athlete from a rival team. You're listening to ABC News.
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24: 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ABC's Mike Dubusky has more.
11: Jeep is issuing a recall for 1.3 million Wranglers and Gladiators over concerns the wiring around the steering column could overheat and spark a fire. Parent company Stellantis says the issue has been tied to 72 fires so far and is urging owners to park their cars outside and away from structures.
24: Stellantis says affected customers will be notified by mail when they can schedule service for their vehicles. A couple in Mammoth, California, are recovering with their dogs after a bear attack in the popular mountain community.
12: Mammoth police say they got a call at around 6 in the morning on Monday of a bear attack. When they arrived on scene, they found a man and woman badly hurt along with their dogs. They learned a woman heard her dogs barking and saw a black bear fighting one of her dogs outside their home. As she tried to stop the bear and dog fight, the bear turned on her, biting and clawing her. The man came outside with a hatchet and used a blunt end of it to strike the bear, critically injuring it and stopping the attack. The couple has significant injuries, and the bear was found badly injured and was euthanized. Alex Stone, ABC News.
24: Just in time for beach season, the FDA has approved a new sunscreen ingredient for the U.S. market. The FDA says Bimotrizinol meets agency standards for sun protection with minimal skin irritation. It's the first new sunscreen to be approved in 25 years.
13: How did I lose weight? And I did. Lean, right here. I did. I love this stuff. Listen, Brickhouse Nutrition been with me for a long time. So chatting with Miles, I'm up at like 235. True story, I never minded being 235, but you know what minded? 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I said, I got to lose some LBs, Miles. 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
1: Good evening. Welcome to the Money Talk show. Nathan Bove here with you. Donna Soa Allard as well. It is
0: Tuesday, June 9th. And Donna, I have something I need to get off my chest. I think I screwed up last weekend. Maybe I didn't. I'm hoping that you can help me out. Maybe listeners can chime in.
2: You know
0: in
2: I
0: here.
2: Have an opinion. Whatever
0: it has to
2: it
0: do
2: is.
0: With dress codes.
2: I absolutely have an opinion. Let's go.
0: Okay, so Friday night, I was scheduled to go to a gala. Okay,
2: we've done galas before,
0: and I didn't know I was going to this gala until like 3 o'clock in the 2 o'clock in the afternoon on Friday.
2: Okay. So you had to wear whatever was clean, I'm guessing.
0: Yeah. Okay. So it was my wife and for her job, and it was at the Rhode Island Football Club Stadium in Pawtucket.
2: Oh, the RAFC. Yeah.
0: Yeah. It was on the field. There was no game.
2: They
0: going
2: do
0: on.
2: A lot of events there, actually.
0: Yeah. Big tent set up in the middle of the field.
2: Sure, it was lovely.
0: And so I read the invitation that it was on the field. So I was like, all right, well, it's outside and at the stadium, soccer stadium. For some reason, I didn't connect the dots that this is like going to be like a fancy...
2: In your brain,
0: fancy...
2: you thought you were going to a cookout?
0: Yeah, something like that.
2: Even though it was called a gala?
0: Right. So, yeah, gala is the word, is the operative word here. So,
2: have you ever been to a gala, Nate?
0: I have been to a gala.
2: Okay,
0: yes,
2: go on.
0: Donna.
2: Go on
0: anyway,
2: with your story.
0: So my wife leaves out a nice shirt for me to wear, and we had to take separate cars.
2: May I ask what the shirt looked like?
0: It was a button-down, short-sleeve shirt.
2: Short sleeve. Okay.
0: Okay.
2: Button down. Okay.
0: All right. So I go home to change, and she's already on her way there. I have to meet her there.
2: Do you know what she's wearing?
0: I don't.
2: Okay.
0: So I see the shirt on the bed. I put the shirt on, and I said, you know, it's so nice out today. It was warm. It was like in the 80s, right? So I was like, I'm wearing my shorts. It's on the soccer field. I put on a nice pair of khaki shorts, had my red sockety sneakers on.
2: Oh, my God, Nathan, you wore red sneakers.
0: And, you know, I'm driving there. She calls me. She says, what are you wearing? And I said, I'm wearing the shirt you put out on the bed for me. And she goes, yeah, but what are you wearing for pants?
2: She's like, anything else with the shirt?
0: I said, yeah, wearing shorts. And there was just this silence on the phone. Oh, man. So I get there, and there's probably like 400, 500 people. Half the guys are wearing suits and blazers.
2: So they could handle the heat, is what you're telling me?
0: Yeah, and it was weird.
2: The
0: ironic part
2: was
0: that
2: weird.
0: We had assigned seating, and one of the guys at the table with me was wearing shorts. There was only two people at the whole thing wearing shorts. And
2: I was going to say how many. Yeah.
0: We sat at the table together.
2: I guess
0: I fist bumped at them. We commented
2: birds,
0: on our shorts.
2: Birds of a feather.
0: Man.
2: You know, in fairness... Don't ever do that again. First, but if you see the word gala, assume that you need to dress nicely, and at the same time, I bet all of the men in suits
0: they were, jealous.
2: Were so jealous of you.
0: Yes,
2: they were like, "Wait a minute, we could do that."
0: Yeah, yeah. All the guys are looking at their wives going, "I didn't know we could wear shorts.
2: I didn't know that was an option." And you know what? Women get to wear dresses. We get to stay cool.
0: I know. My wife had a nice dress on. It looked very, very comfortable.
2: In fairness, in the winter, we also get very dressed up, and you get to wear warm suits and very often wear chilies. So.
0: But I was disappointed because I had a very nice outfit I could have worn.
2: But you did.
0: And I just didn't, I don't know.
2: If only you'd ever been to a gala before and known what people wear to galas.
0: And so, you know, you get like upset, like I should be mad at somebody. So I'm looking at my wife going, why didn't you talk to me about this? Like, I didn't know anything about this until 3 o'clock this afternoon, you know? And then she's like, well, it was in the calendar. It said gala, right? In the invitation. I sent you the invitation. It said gala. And
2: So she is not wrong. And I'm, it
0: the more
2: seems
0: time goes by,
2: like
0: the more,
2: it was fine.
0: The more time goes by, the more I admit that I guess I screwed this up.
2: Fashion faux pas on the field. That's okay. There will be many more opportunities this summer, I am sure, for you to come through properly in dress code for events.
0: Anyway.
2: So we are, so that was over the weekend. I have nothing exciting to report from my weekend, I will tell you. We did outdoor stuff, flag football. It was gorgeous. It was the kind of weekend I've been waiting for, quite frankly. It was really nice. Mm-hmm. And you must have been happy.
0: Yeah.
2: Because you have a pool.
0: I do.
2: Do you have a pool?
0: I do. I do have a pool, but it's filled with pollen still.
2: I know.
0: Yeah, I can't get it out.
2: It's really hard to get it out.
0: Yeah.
2: Big week this week. We've got CPI numbers coming out tomorrow, Wednesday.
0: It's projected to be higher than last month.
2: Shockingly. So now we're seeing, you know, like the effect of the higher price of oil coming through in our goods and services that will be reflected in CPI.
0: The story to me right now
2: is Friday.
0: Coming down the pipe here over the next like month or two is the Fed and interest rates. So
2: how do they react or not react?
0: Yeah. So I don't understand how raising interest rates.
2: It's not going to change the price of oil.
0: Yeah. Right. Yeah.
2: So when when the Fed raises interest rates, when they exercise that part of monetary policy, it's in an effort to get people to stop spending money because the economy is really hot. Usually it's driven by growth in the economy, wage growth. People have more money.
0: Right.
2: And so to fight that, they put in restrictive policies, which would be increasing interest rates. That takes money out of the system because there isn't as you're not lending in the same way. Right. That's not going to change the price of oil, which is the price of energy. That's what is affecting prices right now. If people are buying less, it's not going to drive prices down. You're still going to have the price of goods and services higher. And if they're being affected by energy, if that's what the driver is, if there are other parts of the economy that are strictly being driven by demand, that's one thing. Supply and demand is one thing that is going to be affected, would typically be affected by higher interest rates. This doesn't. So then you just end up with stagflation. People will buy less and prices will be higher.
0: Yeah.
2: They will not, it will not bring prices
0: because
2: back
0: if you raise interest rates, unemployment rate's going to go up. Is that what you're saying?
2: People will have less money. There's less money to spend if there's less borrowing typically.
0: But we proved,
2: or if you're borrowing
0: money, I thought
2: money,
0: we proved in 2022 and 2023 that connection in the economy no longer holds. Because when you think about it, in the past, right, when we were
2: depends who's spending the money,
0: we were capital
2: who's borrowing the money.
0: Yeah, I guess so. But I mean, the you're right. The playbook has always been if the economy is running hot and there's inflation, you raise interest rates. You're right.
2: There's other things to do too, but that is.
0: But that was that playbook
2: the easiest or the biggest one.

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2: Yeah, okay. You know what I'm talking about.
3: We'll think of it later.
2: The Chicago Mercantile. Yes. CME Group,
3: like
2: right?
3: CRE,
2: like they had Fed futures contracts, CME. Right? Those kind of things. So that's been around forever. The Fed, I can't remember the last time the Fed did something that contradicted the futures markets for the Fed futures market.
3: But they adjust. Like those markets adjust.
2: Sure.
3: So,
2: but the thing about raising interest rates a quarter of a point, it's not. Yeah. It's not going to derail anything.
3: Nothing.
2: It's nothing.
3: It's a trend. It's as if we raise a quarter and then another quarter and then another quarter. If we establish that trend.
2: And the other thing now. Because we're looking in the markets today in the last couple of, three or four days with tech selling off bigly.
3: Yeah, we had a big route on Friday. Tiny
2: today.
3: Rebound yesterday.
2: And now a big
3: today
2: route today.
3: We've had another route.
2: Now, do you think that this is in response to the thought that interest rates are now trending upwards and so tech is pulling back? It could be, but...
3: I think it could be a consideration, but... probably not the biggest driver.
2: What do you think it is?
3: I think, one, there's a possibility that you're seeing profit taking from folks who have had serious run-ups in some of these positions.
2: Yep.
3: And they're pulling back a little, especially if you're seeing a rotation into more value-driven stocks.
2: Which we saw today, sure.
3: Which we are. Yep. I think you said at the point of this recording, 9 of 11 sectors are positive.
2: Yeah, more than half the stocks in the market are positive.
3: The market is down. So we're seeing a very concentrated pullback.
2: Definitely a rotation. Right.
3: So we're seeing that rotation. That's one thing to consider. And then you could also have a consideration about, are the numbers sustainable? We've had generally good earnings get reported, but is it sustainable going forward? We've talked about this for the last year, the cyclical nature of spending within that sector, within that part of the economy, when it comes to the AI trade. Is there concern there? There could be some concern there. Mm-hmm. I'm gonna say, from my perspective, profit taking as a number one driver.
2: Yeah, I would agree. I 100% agree. I mean, I saw one stat that said the last 50 trading days, the outperformance of the tech sector versus the S&P 500 was so high, it was a 6 standard deviation.
3: Wow,
2: event.
3: Six standard deviations.
2: It's nuts. That's crazy. So yeah, I
3: usually
2: agree.
3: You'll see like 2 and be like, oh.
2: Yeah, eventually, it has to come back down to earth, and I think that's what's happening right now for sure. Getting back to the concept about the AI build out versus GDP consumer spending. This is from Charlie Bellio, who's someone I follow closely. Spending on data centers and other AI infrastructure by Google, Amazon, Microsoft, and Meta is expected to hit $670 billion this year, at 2.1% of GDP.
3: Wow.
2: But so it sounds like a lot, but it's also not a lot, right? Because consumer spending is like, what do we say?
3: Is it like 70%?
2: It's like more than half of GDP is consumer spending. So,
3: do you think they're going to be running into more issues? There's a lot of pushback, community pushback among data centers. Is that going to become a problem? Is there any version of this where that becomes a problem?
2: It's becoming a problem in certain states.
3: Is that
2: so much? So much to the extent that they're passing laws that.
3: Yeah.
2: Are outlawing some of this stuff. I think Maine was one of them that said no data centers here in Maine or something like that.
3: When you look at the effect on the cost of energy, the energy drain, the effect on water in these areas, it is a big deal. It's not something to be ignored.
2: Yeah.
3: I don't know.
2: At 2.1% of GDP, that would represent a higher share of the economy than the investment in U.S. railroad expansion during the 1850s, which came out to about 2% of GDP.
3: And you think about the effect it's going to have is probably like the rail system.
2: The U.S. interstate highway system from 1955-1970, 0.4% of GDP. Apollo space program, 0.2%. The Louisiana Purchase, 3% of GDP.
3: So when you think about, while you're saying 2.1% is not all that much, all things considered, when you compare it to other things that were of a similar force in their time, it is a lot.
2: Yeah, right. And those are adjusted for, compared to the GDP of the country at that time. Remarkable numbers. But at the same time, not remarkable because it's not, it's dwarfed by

0: consumer spending, as you mentioned.
1: One thing that is remarkable is the expectations around Friday's IPO of SpaceX.
0: Oh, man.
1: I know, we're getting close to the end of the segment. Thought I'd just throw that out there. Thought I'd just leave it dangling.
0: I don't know why people are so obsessed with this. I would be way more interested in the AI IPOs, like Anthropic
1: and OpenAI. Yeah. Well, this is the nearest one coming. It's the one that has a set price, apparently, by Elon Musk of $135.
0: It's got the richest man in the world who runs it, right?
1: Yeah, I mean, it's got its own set of things. Oh, and not profitable.
0: I was reading something on the journal today about it, and then in my inbox at the same time,
1: boom,
0: came a thing about SpaceX. It was just shocking. It just feels weird. I don't know.
1: And on that note, let's take a break.
2: Hey, I'm Chris Van Vliet. 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
3: That's where Never Give Up comes from. I wasn't Brock. I wasn't Roman. I wasn't Dwayne. 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
15: A better life with Dr. Sanjay Gupta.
16: 20 years ago, the average attention span was about 2.5 minutes. Today, it's just 47 seconds. Pretty disconcerting. That's according to new research out of UC Irvine. But really, this isn't our fault, at least not entirely. We can blame technology and the world around us. Attention, it turns out, is not an unlimited resource. You only have so much of it to give. Start paying more attention to what times of the day you seem to be at your mental peak. Try to knock out the more complicated stuff during that time. It's also important to take breaks every so often so you can more easily lock in when you're trying to concentrate. One expert said, even trying to visualize where you want to end your day with everything all wrapped up or with tons left to do, that can act as a real motivator. I'm Dr. Sanjay Gupta, helping you live a better life.
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0: 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Donna, can we talk a little bit about relativity when it comes to comparing generations and how prepared we think they are? There was an article I read recently in Kiplinger's magazine that was great analysis on how much money different generations have saved on average. And I know people
1: This is like one of people's favorite things to talk about.
0: Yeah, right. It's like keep it up with the Joneses,
1: like,
0: right?
1: And just like, and people come into us and we'll ask, like, well, just how am I doing? I'm like, I don't know how you're doing. Like, I need a lot more information than just what you've saved to know how you're actually doing.
0: Yep.
1: But it's like that Fidelity commercial where people walked around with a number on their head. And one thing I liked about that commercial was that it showed that everybody's number was really different. Because I think in that one, you know what I'm talking about, right?
0: I do, yeah.
1: I think the point in that commercial wasn't what people had saved. It was what people needed or something like that. Mm. And the idea was just that everybody's needs are really, really different. At the same time, I think it's really good to kind of have a sense of, like, am I in the ballpark of what may be needed?
0: Is that the one where the guy was, like, trimming his hedges and he had the number over his head?
1: They're outside, yeah.
0: Yeah.
1: The part of it I'm seeing is, like, they were, like, walking through a park or something.
0: Yeah.
1: There's a lot of people.
0: So I do remember that commercial. But I remember having, an opposite reaction to it, in that, like, people were looking at each other and being like, oh, that guy's got way more money. I need to be.
1: I don't remember that.
0: They're comparing themselves, like, to that person over there. He's got more money than me. It means I need more money. You know, that kind of thing.
1: I wonder if I'm thinking of a different commercial, because the one I'm thinking of, I didn't think you could see other people's numbers.
0: Oh, okay. I don't know, maybe not. I remember like, the guy was, like, trimming his hedges, and he had a number over his head. And
1: was it a really good one?
0: Was it a really good number?
1: Yeah.
0: I don't remember what the number was.
1: Was he being judged?
0: But his neighbor was like walking in his front door looking at his neighbor cutting the hedges and, like, looked at him and then walked in. You know,
1: he's like, oh, okay, I guess I better go save more.
0: Yeah.
1: Well,
0: which is ridiculous, because people don't have numbers floating above their heads to show how much money they have.
1: But there's – so Fidelity is one company who does it. The Boston College Centers for Retirement Research does it. They do surveys every year, just kind of looking at what people have saved. Because big companies like Fidelity have access to balances, right? They're one of the biggest providers for 401ks. Looking at, like, what's the average that people have? What is the average savings rate in the country? And then from the perspective of generations, how do different generations compare? Because when you think about, like, our great grandparents' generation, they didn't need as much money saved because they had simpler lifestyle expectations. But secondly, they had, a lot of them had pensions. So between their social security and pension, they didn't need as much in outside savings. I know statistically it's not as much as people think, but it's still more.
0: When you say lifestyle expectations, can you elaborate on that a little bit more?
1: What do
0: you
1: mean by that? So a couple of generations ago, every household wasn't expected to have two cars. They didn't have multiple televisions in every room. I think there was a different expectation.
0: So standard of living has gone.
1: A standard of living. Like, even when, like, I've never had anything to complain about in my life, but when I think about my life versus when I was a kid versus my kids, it's very different.
0: Sure.
1: There's the expectation for standard of living, I think, for most households is just different.
0: Yeah.
1: Than it used to be.
0: I mean, it changes
1: every
0: generation.
1: So it's more expensive.
0: Right, yeah.
1: Maybe there'll be a boomerang effect at some point. God, I hope there is. Because how much more can you have?
0: That's a good point, Donna.
1: I'm serious.
0: That's a good point.
1: Like,
0: yeah, maybe we need a reality check and, like, take our standard of living down a notch.
1: How many TVs does one need? How many cars does one need?
0: Oh, my God, don't get me started on that.
1: How many houses does one need? Like, it's crazy.
0: They've been trying to put a TV in my out by the pool. I was like, I'm not putting a TV out by the pool. No way. I'm not doing it.
1: I have different feelings on that.
0: Like, my wife bought, like, one of those, what do you call it, the things that you drill into the wall.
1: Yeah.
0: So that they can connect the TV to
1: it. I think it's cool.
0: And I was like, you do it. I'm not doing it.
1: If you're having, like, big events outside and you've got, like, sports, and you're not a big sports guy.
0: No.
1: But you could put concerts on, Nate. You could put on a concert. Anyway,
0: we get out there. So let's get to the numbers.
1: Let's talk about where some of these numbers are. So interestingly, the most recent report from Fidelity in 2026 showed that the savings rate for Americans is actually very close to their suggested savings rate of 15%. So that 15% is intended to be made up of your your contributions as a saver and the employer match. So if your employer is giving you, you know, 5% and you're putting in 10%, that gets you to the 15. Right now it is 14.4%. That is the highest savings rate that we have, or it's the first time it's hit that, I believe, according to the study.
0: Yeah, I was surprised by this. I mean, even the employee savings rate at 9.6% was higher than I thought it was going to be. So boomers come in the highest at 12.2, Gen X at 10.5, millennials at 9, and Gen Z at 7.5. That's, again, that's the employee savings rate, what they're mm-hmm. actually putting in from their paycheck. When you look at the savings, the account balances.
1: I always wonder about these numbers.
0: Yeah.
1: But so it shows a dip in the average balance, right? A slight dip.
0: Yeah, but these are, it says average. Right. So averages are misleading.
1: They're highly, highly skewed by the tails.
0: Yeah, right.
1: It's not the mean.
0: Yeah, you'd want.
1: No, it is the mean.
0: You'd want a median. You'd want a median in this analysis, but that's not what they're giving you. They're giving you an average, which is the mean.
1: Terrible.
0: But anyway, Gen Z says $18,000 is the account totals. Millennials was $82,600. Gen X was $215,000. And then boomers, $260,000. I would think those numbers would be higher based on the savings rates, but...
1: I would think they would be significantly, significantly higher.
0: Based on the savings rates.
1: I'm going to be honest with you.
0: Right?
1: Yeah.
0: Yeah. So what does this mean? This is telling us that the savings rates have gone up significantly recently and were not that higher, this high? Was this 4 or 5 years ago? That's one explanation.
1: Yeah, there's also, we've also got into it before around what does that savings rate actually represent? Because sometimes folks are saving outside of their retirement account.
0: And it doesn't
1: include that.
0: So we do talk about this from time to time. The government does put out like a savings rate, but it does not include retirement accounts.
1: And this is only including retirement
0: accounts.
1: Right, yeah. So like be aware of that when you see
0: those savings, the quote-unquote savings rate that the government reports is like 2%,
1: that's 1%. Like what's in your bank account.
0: Yeah, right.
1: Right,
0: yep.
1: Yeah.
0: Yep.
1: So they are different. One of the big things, though, was percent of accounts that have a 401k loan. And that is showing the highest for Gen Xers. So Gen Xers right now are between 46 and 61. So your birth years are 1965 to 1980. 25.5% of 401k holders that were participating in the survey had a loan. So that's kind of bad.
0: Number one, makes sense that age group would have the highest loans, right?
1: Loans for kids going to college.
0: Yeah, right.
1: Maybe they needed for a house, yep. Stuff like that.
0: I would want to point out something else here that's kind of dovetails with this. And this is about young people investing. This is from Ben Carlson's blog, wealthofcommonsense.com. He says, among Gen Z investors, total IRA contributions grew 65% year to year in the first quarter of 2026, compared with a 31% increase from millennials. Three quarters of people aged 35 and under chose Roths.
1: Roth IRAs, yep.
0: Compared with less than half in that age group a decade ago, according to Fidelity Investments. This is great news. There are some really wild charts showing people under 40 with increasing exposure to stocks in their retirement accounts, Roth and IRAs and 401ks. That's great news. I mean, that's good
1: stuff.
0: It
1: is good news.
0: Yeah.
1: I think that there's a lot more awareness in Gen Z than there has been in prior generations when they are new workers.
0: Mm-hmm.
1: So when they are newly entering the workforce, they as a group, I mean, right now everyone has much more information. Can you imagine the amount, if you had all of that information at, you know, 25, if you have the means because you have a good job and start investing in a Roth IRA then, like, I think that's awesome. And other generations have not been inclined.
0: Yeah. Yeah. All the, I guess it's all the social media influencers telling
1: there's
0: people
1: so
0: out there.
1: There's so many thinfluencers on TikTok.
0: Telling people to... There's nobody out there telling people not to contribute to the 401k.
1: This is true.
0: So
1: no one's saying that.
0: No one is saying that.
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16: People have started using AI for all sorts of things, but I cannot think of an area where the stakes are higher than your health. First of all, I'll tell you this. I know doctors who have cracked some seemingly impossible cases with the help of AI, so it can be a powerful tool. But AI can also hallucinate, provide bad advice, and be just as confident when it does that. If you do decide to plug any personal medical information into one of these chatbots, you should know that while the companies that created them have robust privacy protections in place, they are not bound by HIPAA, like your healthcare provider is. Whatever the advice presented to you, take it with a degree of healthy skepticism. Always get a second opinion. And remember, if you ever experience concerning symptoms, skip the AI consult and head straight to the ER. I'm Dr. Sanjay Gupta, helping you live a better life.
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0: 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Donna, one question that we get quite often from people is about financial scams.
1: Unfortunately, I would say very often I'm not getting the question. I'm getting someone telling me about one.
0: Right.
1: Which is really a bummer. We had an audit not long ago. Every year we have an audit, and it's kind of an internal one, but you know, we hire someone to come in and look at everything we're doing and tell us if there's anywhere that we are either exposed or that we should be doing something better. And in case you're wondering, it went very well. But at the end, so the guy's interviewing me and he's like, you know, what's keeping you up at night? Like, is there anything bothering you? And I was like, you know, I don't think anything's really keeping me up. I feel really good about the processes we have in place. I feel like our investment models, we have really good processes for those. And I was like, you know, the one thing that keeps me up, though, I would say, is cybersecurity, because I feel like there's, you know, it's just getting harder and harder and harder. And I know that we have, like, you know, firewalls and procedures, and we have multiple things in place to shield us. But I think the weakest point, though, for exposure, I worry about my clients. Mm. I worry about my clients because my clients are aging, but even clients who are not older, even folks who are not senior citizens, people as young as teenagers that I know, and people in their 20s and 30s are getting scammed because it's so easy now for scammers to, one, access information, because if you think about it, everybody has been exposed in a hack at some point, whether it was through Equifax or through Target or through, everybody's info is somewhere in the dark web. And when you combine that with the ability of people can now easily get your cell phone number and they can call you. I recently had someone tell me that I've had two people have this. One described it to me today. One was a couple of weeks ago, that they got a phone call from the fraud department at their bank. And so they went through this whole thing that the fraud department at their bank called, asked them if they had made a couple of specific purchases. One was for $6,000, one was for $1,000. And they're like, no, I haven't. I said, okay, thank you. And so then they go through a series of questions, and essentially they think they're on the phone with their bank about fraud, and instead they're getting scammed. Instead, someone is getting their information so they can now sign into their bank. So that's pretty awful. That happens all the time. I would say if you are ever called by someone that says they're the fraud department at your bank, say thank you, hang up, and then you go look up the 800 number for your bank. You call them, ask them if someone reached out to you about fraud. Absolutely. So you might get a fraud alert via text message. I know my banks, their process is to reach out to me via text message. Even still, I don't click the link in the message. I don't call the number in the message. I look up the 800 number and then I reach out to them and call. And I think that that should kind of be your philosophy for anything. Whether you are emailed something, called about something, do not ever click on a link or open an attachment or call a number that they are giving you. Instead, look up the official number and ask if someone has reached out to you.
0: It's interesting that we're talking about this today because I learned a new word today.
1: Okay.
0: And that is smishing.
1: Look at you growing.
0: Smishing, which is...
1: So we know phishing with a PH.
0: Is emails,
1: yeah.
0: Right?
1: Mm-hmm. What's smishing?
0: Smishing is text messages. If you get a fake text message, it is referred to as smishing. S-M-I-S-H-I-N-G.
1: What's a smish?
0: I don't know.
1: Apparently it has to do with a text.
0: I don't know. So, do you know why it's phishing with a PH?
1: I don't.
0: Something to do with the band?
1: I was just going to say maybe something to do with the band.
0: I'm not sure. I don't know.
1: Yeah.
0: I don't know. I'm a pretty big fish fan. I'm not sure. I'm not connecting the dots. So.
1: But what they're essentially looking to do when you get a phishing email or when you get a text message or even a phone call is they want to gain your login credentials. That's their goal out of this, is to somehow get your login credentials. In addition to that, I want to read this to you, if you don't mind me taking a minute to do it. This is crazy. This came from our own tech people. They said, hey, we want to make you guys aware of a very sophisticated phishing with a PH attack known as Astaroth.
0: Yes, I read this.
1: And it's so flippin' advanced. They said, here's what happens. An employee received what appeared to be a secure encrypted email from a trusted source. Think like from an accountant. We send out encrypted emails all the time.
0: Yep.
1: Like, I get this. We get them all the time. The message came through a reputable secure email platform. Think like a Barracuda or a Zix. And everything about it looked legitimate, including the sender address and the embedded links. When the recipient clicked the links, it directed them to Microsoft's actual login page, not a fake one. After they entered their email and password, they were prompted for two-factor authentication code through the Microsoft Authenticator app. My gosh, this seems as like official as you can get. Everything seemed routine. What the user didn't realize is that they were caught in a man-in-the-middle attack. This means that while they were logging into Microsoft, the attackers were silently intercepting the session. And by doing so, those hackers were able to capture the login session token and they gained unauthorized access even though multi-factor authentication was used. So the attacker was able to add unauthorized users to the Microsoft 365 environment. So think this is like in a company. They were able to send fraudulent emails to banks and other business contacts while impersonating the company staff. And they were able to attempt to access other resources tied to the Microsoft 365 account. So imagine if someone could get into, make it look like they were you emailing other people. That is horrifying. That is absolutely horrifying. So what's the bottom line? Always be suspicious. That is your best line of defense. So verify the source of a message. So if you are, I've told my clients, if you're expecting a message from us, you've called us. We've discussed taking out money. Maybe you need to sign a form for something. So we're going to send you a DocuSign so you can sign the form, or an encrypted email with an attachment, whatever. If you're expecting it from us, that's okay. Go ahead, open it, click on it. That's fine. However, if you're not expecting something, but it looks like something routine we would send, don't trust it. Call us. Say, did you send this? I had clients recently call. They did get something that was real. It was legitimate. But they were like, hey, this is a little different. It looks like a fraud. I had three clients call about this one message that went out. And I said to all of them, great job. Always do this.
0: Right.
1: Always do this.
0: So today, the FBI actually warned that malicious actors are impersonating senior U.S. officials in AI-generated voice memos that target current and former government officials as well as their contacts. The FBI said in an announcement, if you receive a message claiming to be from a senior U.S. official, do not assume it is authentic. Since last month, the scammers have sent text messages and AI-generated voice messages, techniques known as smishing, there's that word again, and vishing, respectively, the claim to come from U.S. official in an effort to establish rapport before gaining access to personal accounts, said the FBI. I mean, these types of things are getting so sophisticated. I think the day is coming, maybe not this year, maybe not next year, where you've got, like, passwords are no longer useful. Like, you could create the most complicated...
1: Because AI is going to be able to hack into it, or you're going to be compromised in some other way that, like bypasses the password.
0: I know, like, quantum computing.
1: Mm-hmm. It's here. It's coming.
0: Quantum computing will, as far as what I've read, negate passwords.
1: It does.
0: Passwords will not work anymore.
1: Because think right now, if you have a thing to try to figure out someone's password, you want to hack into it, it runs an algorithm or whatever, and it eventually... It can sometimes hack into it.
0: Right.
1: Quantum computing can do it exponentially faster. What would take weeks to run can be done in minutes.
0: Right. So it is getting kind of weird out there.
1: Do you have anything positive we could end this on?
0: I did see an article about gene editing that saved the baby's life in New York today.
1: Oh. I did not think that was where we were going with this. I was going to say, like, oh, what you can do, how you can take control. I would like to just say that, just... Always never trust but verify. Yeah. So if you see something, never click on a link, never open an attachment. Always reach out to the sender by phone or something and just ask, is this real? And on that note, let us take a quick...
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15: A better life with Dr. Sanjay Gupta.
24: Have you ever noticed that you mostly breathe through one nostril at a time? Even when you're not sick, even when your allergies aren't bothering you. The body actually switches the dominant nostril as frequently as every 2 hours while we're awake. That's according to Adam Taylor, an anatomy professor at Lancaster University in the UK. This alternating cycle is automatic. It's regulated subconsciously by the hypothalamus in the brain, he said. Your body does this to give each nostril a chance to rest and repair so they don't get too dried out, which could make it easier for pathogens and inflammation to cause damage. Now, Taylor also said studies suggest the left nostril may be more dominant, and when the right nostril is dominant, the body is in a more alert or even stressed state. Who knew? Pretty fascinating stuff. I'm Dr. Sanjay Gupta, helping you live a better life.
25: He's got ties. He's got socks. 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
0: All right, welcome back to the Money Talk Show. I am Nathan Bove. I'm here with Donna Soa Allard. Dan Soa, our office manager, is joining us as well for another edition of Stock Trivia. You guys ready?
2: Always.
1: We are ready.
0: Born ready. First stock on our list, this is a international company headquartered in the country of Japan, technology company. And as a major technology company, it operates as one of the world's largest manufacturers of consumer and professional electronic products, the largest video game console company, and the largest video game publisher. Through its entertainment division, is one of the largest music companies. Largest music publisher? It is. Sony is the answer. Very good, Donna.
1: Thank you.
0: All right, next. This stock got a lot of attention a couple years ago. This is a mid-cap stock. You're going to get it in a minute.
1: I already guessed it.
0: It's an American.
1: It's GameStop.
2: I think the fact that you
1: sorry for my cackling.
2: You have a teenage son who loves video games. I think this has helped. This is
1: we don't go to GameStop. Everything's downloaded.
2: You got Sony because of PlayStation. I know where you're going.
1: I did actually.
0: No, she got GameStop because
1: I got GameStop.
0: The radio show.
1: It's a job. Obvious. This is my job.
0: I got to do a better job disguising some of these, I guess. Yeah. All right. How about this one? This is a mid-cap growth company headquartered in the state of Florida. Consumer cyclical, internet retail. Is an American online retailer of pet food and other pet-related products based in Diana Beach, Florida. In 2017, it was acquired by PetSmart for $3.3 billion, which was the largest ever acquisition of an e-commerce business at the time. The company completed its initial public offering in 2019, raising $1 billion.
2: 100 pet meds? Chewy.
0: Pet meds, is that a real thing?
2: Yeah.
1: That was before then, though. Chewy is awesome,
2: Chewy's
1: too. People love Chewy.
0: You guys... You have lots of pets, Dan, right?
2: I have a zoo.
0: You have a zoo, right? Yeah, and Donna, you have a dog,
1: he has
0: right?
1: Soa's art, so to speak.
2: That's what we call it. Yeah.
0: Do either of you guys do pet insurance for your pets?
1: So here's the thing. I have thoughts on it.
0: Yeah.
1: I don't have it, but I would consider getting it the more people I talk to about it. And I never thought I would before.
2: Mm. The only reason I have it is because I know a lot of the things that you need, that you end up paying for frequently aren't covered. So okay, it's really if you have an emergency that it comes into play.
1: So I haven't had it, but I also think it depends on your breed as well. Like probably. Certain breeds have different problems.
0: Oh, I'm sure, right.
1: That would be more expensive. Yeah, so right. It's not a hard, fast no or yes. It depends.
0: Right.
1: It depends.
0: Gotcha. Yeah. Okay. All right. Next stock on our list. This is an industrial stock. It was founded in 1967, IPO'd in 1978, and in 1971 when it began operating.
1: What are you doing?
0: All right, in 1971 when it began operating as an interstate airline wholly within the state of Texas, first flying between Dallas, Houston, and San Antonio. The airline has nearly 60,000 employees and operates about 4,000 departures a day during peak travel season. Donna.
1: Not lately, Southwest.
2: Nice.
0: Yeah, nobody's flying lately, right?
1: What was it? Walk, you'll get there. Southwest, just walk.
2: Yeah,
1: is that what the joke was?
2: It's good.
0: I think that's the flight company I've flown the most, I think, if I look back of all the air
1: I mean, I've until had. Recently, they've had a lot of positive things to talk about.
0: Cheaper prices, right? Because you're not getting this.
1: So the reason they had those cheaper prices, though, a big part of it had to do with futures contracts on fuel that they had purchased. So over a significant time period, they had remarkably lower fuel costs because of locking them in. It was an amazing strategic move.
0: Wow, I wonder who
1: made years and years ago.
0: Who was accounted for that?
1: And then that's over now.
0: Yeah.
1: Moving on.
0: All right, next. This is an auto manufacturer. And let's see, we've got this is company raised over $13.5 billion in financing follow its IPO in November of 2021. It entered into a commercial agreement with its investor Amazon in February 2019. By September 2019, Amazon's logistics division had agreed to collaborate with it to design, produce, and purchase 100,000 electric delivery vehicles.
2: Tesla?
0: No, not Tesla.
2: Oh, okay.
1: Rivian?
0: It is. Yes. Rivian. I saw one of those the other day for the first time on the road.
1: Were you with me? Because someone pointed one out to me on the road for the first time, and I had never seen I've one never on the road.
0: It may, I think it was you. Yeah.
2: In fact, I was wondering who was driving these things.
0: yeah, you're right. I think we were coming back from like an FPA meeting or something. Yeah.
1: Cool.
0: All right. How about this one? This is a technology stock, and this is another semiconductor. You know how I love semiconductor stocks. All right. American multinational corporation headquartered in San Diego, California, incorporated in Delaware. It creates semiconductor software services related to wireless technology, owns patents critical to the 5G mobile communication standards. It's one of the largest five semiconductor manufacturers in the U.S. The others are NVIDIA, Intel, Broadcom, and Texas Instruments.
1: So two of those are my guesses.
2: Is it AMD or whatever?
0: No. That's what you're thinking. Advanced micro devices.
1: Microdynamics.
0: Micro devices. This one starts with the letter Q.
2: Qualcomm.
0: It is Qualcomm. Nice. The answer. All right. Next one is a consumer cyclical stock. It's an American global hospitality entertainment company operating destination resorts in Las Vegas, Massachusetts, Detroit, Mississippi, Maryland, and New Jersey. The company's background can be traced to 1969 when airline and casino tycoon Kirk Kerokian, probably saying his name wrong, bought a controlling stake in the Metro-Goldwyn-Mayer, better known as MGM, film studio.
1: It's not the MGM.
0: MGM.
1: It is MGM.
2: Seriously?
1: Okay.
0: Yeah, MGM like, Resorts International. Yes.
2: Well, I shouldn't have said I should, that one.
1: I know.
0: I shouldn't have said. I should have said MGM. I should have said Metro-Goldwyn-Mayer.
2: I think that's still would have given it.
1: You'll know for next time. It's
0: yeah.
1: Fine.
0: Okay. Thanks. How about this one? This is a consumer defensive category in the grocery stores mid-cap stock. It's an American retail company that operates either directly or through its subsidiaries, supermarkets, and multi-department stores throughout the United States. Operates a total of about 2,700 grocery retail stores under its various banners and divisions in 35 states and the District of Columbia. It's the United States' largest supermarket chain by revenue and the second largest general retailer behind Walmart, as well as the seventh largest American-owned private employer in the United States.
1: Is it Kroger's?
0: It is. Oh. Very good, Donna.
1: It is very good. Thank you.
2: We don't have those.
1: No, we don't.
0: All right. This one, Donna's got a little bit of advantage on this one. This is a financial services company. It's an American global markets company. It is the world's largest financial derivatives exchange and trades in asset classes that include agricultural products, currencies, energy, interest rates, metals, stock indices, and cryptocurrency futures. The company has been described by The Economist as the biggest financial exchange you have never heard of. In 2019, it was named the world's fastest growing and most valuable exchange brand for the sixth consecutive year. In 1848, the Chicago Board of Trade.
1: I was going to say, was it the CBOE?
0: Close. Not CBOE, but
2: CDOE?
0: The Chicago Mercantile Exchange Group. CME Group is the correct answer. But it has been around for a very long time.
1: I failed.
0: All right. This pretty one, nice. let's see what we can do here. Consumer defensive stock.
2: Never a good way to
0: start. It was part of the S&P. It was part of the S&P 500 for many years until 2008 when it was acquired by another company, which is headquartered in Belgium. It was founded in 1852 in St. Louis, Missouri. The temperance movement and eventually prohibition in the United States dealt a major blow to the company in the 1910s through the 1930s. Some of the products it sold to survive during prohibition included brewer's yeast, malt extract, and ice cream. Today it operates 12 breweries in the U.S.
2: Anheuser-Busch.
0: It is.
1: Good job.
0: Very good. It's an Anheuser-Busch.
2: Well done.
1: InBev.
0: InBev was the company that bought them out, right?
2: Yeah. In fairness, I don't drink any of that stuff, all right?
0: Yeah, right.
1: Domestic
2: okay.
1: microbreweries only. Yeah.
0: It's crazy when you look at the monopoly now in large brewing.
1: It's consolidated.
0: Man, really, really crazy. All right, one more here. We got the insurance company. This is an American insurance company, the third largest insurance carrier and the number one commercial auto insurer in the United States. The company insures passenger vehicles, motor vehicles, RVs, trailers, boats.
1: Allstate.
0: Nope.
2: Progressive.
0: It is Progressive. Correct, Daniel. But Flo is very popular.
1: She is.
0: She's one of the most popular commercial personalities, I would
1: she
0: think,
1: is.
0: Out there.
1: She
0: right?
1: And like, what was it, the Geico Duck or something?
2: She
1: like?
2: Possibly has the longest running
0: the Geico
2: commercial
0: Gecko?
2: Career. Ever.
1: No,
0: Geico Gecko.
1: So what was the duck?
0: That was Aflac.
2: Aflac. Yeah.
0: That's right.
2: You got it.
0: All right, that's our show for this evening. Thank you for listening. Check us out next time, right here on the Money Talk Show on WPRO. Have a great evening.
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20: from the Seascape Lawn Care Weather Center.
5: Tonight, partly cloudy, low 59, clouds and sun, a shower in spots late for tomorrow, high 82. Wednesday night, low 65, Thursday, high 89. With WPRO's exclusive AccuWeather, I'm Andy Robb.
20: AccuWeather on the voice of Southern New England, News Talk.